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2: Rays in front of the Yankees, 1-0. Jonathan Aranda with a third-inning home run. Let me go bottom five. Top of the order for the Tampa Bay Rays. I'm Mike Cousins with Tim Kirchen and Eduardo Perez. And Tim, you said it. In the break between innings, we are watching greatness on the mound with Drew Rasmussen for the Rays.
4: He's the most underrated pitcher in the game. We forget how good he has been since he's been healthy, and he's doing it again to the Yankees, who is, he has completely dominated in his career.
5: All right, so I'm going to say he's underrated to a lot of the fans,
4: not to the Major
5: League Baseball hitters.
2: Gerrit Cole with a first pitch here in the fifth, fouled back by Yandy Diaz, 0-1. Certainly not to the Yankees, who know how well he's pitched against them throughout the course of his career. Gerrit Cole at 67 pitches, and for the second straight inning, the Yankees have action in their bullpen down the third base line. Diaz checks his swing and a ball in the dirt, and on an appeal to first, Jeremy Rehak says no swing. The count is 1-1. Brent Hedrick is warming up, the southpaw for New York. Cole solid last inning, a couple of strikeouts. The pitch is a swing and a slow roll at a shortstop. It sprays up something off the grass as the throw from Lombard is over to first, dug out by Garcia. Some of those pellets in the turf kick up on those ground balls. And after a leadoff single last inning allowed by Cole, he's retired four in a row.
5: So you mentioned the bullpen getting loose for the Yankees once again. Third time around the order, it was Aranda who ended up getting the home run off a changeup. A pitch down and away. Let's see how Gerrit Cole this time challenges Aranda.
2: 417 feet on that home run. Here, swinging a high fly ball down the left field line. Bellinger toward the line, toward the bullpen, and he makes a catch leaning back toward the foul pole. It's 315 down the line. That was maybe 305. Not an easy one to get to, but Bellinger, an excellent defender, brings it in for the second out of the Rays' fifth.
5: And it was a fastball up and away. In this ballpark, the tricky part about it, Bellinger took a peek early, but after that, you can't take your eye off the baseball here. If you do, you could find yourself in trouble. Been a nice play adjusting.
2: Two out, nobody aboard. Junior Caminero, 0-for-1. He's walked and popped out to short. 42 home runs in the regular season. Righty to righty. And the pitch is a called strike one to Caminero.
4: So Caminero has the little brother whose first name is Girardi, named after Joe Girardi because the family loved the Yankees, and they said, hey, that's a really cool name.
2: Here's the pitch. Swing and a miss. In front of the knuckle curve, 0-2. Although he said, Junior Caminero did, he didn't necessarily grow up a Yankees fan.
4: No, no.
2: They just happened to be the dominant team at the time.
5: Could have been a Cubs fan. Could have been a Rockies fan. Could have been a Cardinals fan. Joe played with many teams.
2: Here's a two-strike pitch. Down and away from Cole, who lets the right arm dangle. After letting it go, one ball and two strikes.
4: I watched Caminero take BP in Toronto when he was 19 years old before a regular season game.
2: He's only 23 now, already an impactful player. A 1-2 grounded foul.
4: And the BP was so prodigious that he got a standing ovation before a game in Toronto on the road because of the BP that he hit every ball over the fence. It was unbelievable.
2: Native of the Dominican Republic waits on a 1-2 pitch from Gerrit Cole. The righty deals. and just missed. Two balls, two strikes.
4: Eddie, you talked about bat speed. It's obvious, correct?
5: It's obvious, and what makes it lethal is it stays in the zone long. He doesn't cut it off. Not like Giancarlo Stanton, that his swing is cut off midpoint.
2: Cole's 2-2. Popped up, foul territory, first base side, and out of play.
5: He's got to be careful. He's going into a 75th pitch. Junior Caminero's looking to do one thing, and that's create damage with two strikes and no one on.
2: 1-0 Rays. It's the bottom of the fifth inning. Jonathan Aranda, a third inning home run. The only scoring in this game. 2-2 from Cole. Is low, 3-2.
5: I came up in a household that knew how to drive in runs, but when there were nobody, when no one was on, it's like, forget about cutting your swing. With two outs, no one on, look to do damage. Get to second base, or worse off, take three left turns and score.
2: Nobody on, two out. The 3-2 pitch is pop foul, back and over our heads toward the third deck. So they'll do 3-2 again to Caminero.
4: So Eddie, Cole knows just what you said about Caminero. So what does he throw here, 3-2?
5: His best stuff. But the thing is, you have to be able to locate. If you do not and you miss the spot, that best stuff becomes Junior's best.
2: Caminero waggles the bat. Second 3-2 pitch. And he swings and pops it up off the hands, third base side. McMahon charging toward the dugout, leans over, falls halfway over the railing and misses the ball, and then tumbles almost all the way into the dugout. The ball ends up by the third base coach's box, and a good effort there from McMahon. It's still 3-2. And Eddie, that's an awkward height where that railing is. Usually it's about waist high, and here it's about kneecap high.
5: I'll tell you this, he didn't really get a lot of help in that dugout. And that's his home, that's his team's dugout as well. You're hoping your teammates could help you out a little bit there.
4: All right, 80th pitch of the game for Garrett Cole, and a pretty big one, Eddie.
2: And the 10th pitch for Junior Caminero. A third 3-2. A windup and the delivery. And a swing and a nibbler up the third baseline. It's a foul ball. Just got a piece of it.
5: Let's get inside Garrett Cole's head right now. He knows that if he loses Caminero here, most likely Aaron Boone's coming out of that dugout. He wants to throw a strike. He wants to be able to get Junior Caminero out. He is thinking, this may be my last hitter.
2: He hasn't given up a hit to Caminero two times. He's walked him and gotten him to pop out. Narrowly missed a couple of pop outs. Pitch number 11 in this plate appearance for Caminero. Cole holds the set. Two on the pitch timer. Here it comes. It's another foul ball to the right side and well out of play.
5: The more pitches Junior Caminero sees, advantage goes to Junior Caminero. Giving him a mix of knuckle curves, sliders, sinkers, four-seamers, and that last one, changeups. He's giving him his entire arsenal.
2: Time called by the catcher, Austin Wells, who takes a slow, direct walk out toward the mound as Cole kicks around the dirt with both feet. Oh, this is good. This is good right here.
5: It's not. It's great. One thing you're going to get from me, partner, is the truth. This is great right here. This is a legend on the mound versus the future of Major League Baseball at the plate, who already has 240 home run seasons back-to-back.
2: But he's not afraid of a long plate appearance because he's not afraid of being in the game. He played all 162 this year, and he's not going down quietly here in the last of the fifth. The Rays won, the Yankees nothing in game one of this division series. Top two teams in the American League, and it's Cole once more with a 3-2. And it is strike three called. Got him looking at the curveball, and Caminero goes down to end the fifth.
5: Uncle Charlie's in the house? It's the only pitch that he did not throw to him in the at-bat, and it was a curveball. It could have been up. Junior did not challenge, and Garrett Cole gets out of a huge spot here to end the inning.
4: We talked about how quickly he makes adjustments because he's such an intellectual out there. That is the perfect example.
2: Five strikeouts for Cole brings us to to the end of the fifth. Rays one, Yankees nothing. This is the American League Division Series on ESPN Radio and the ESPN app, presented by Gusto.
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2: There's a lot going on for a 1-0 ball game with the Rays out in front of the Yankees. We go to the sixth. My cousins, Tim Kirchin, who just said those wise words, and Eduardo Perez along with you. Drew Rasmussen, a no-hitter, 8 strikeouts through 5, as he'll face bottom of the order here with Ryan McMahon. And back to the top, Ben Rice and Cody Bellinger. We may have seen the end of the road here for Gerrit Cole in this game as well. Ryan Weathers has started to warm up in the Yankee bullpen, the third different reliever to get warm here today. Meanwhile, Rasmussen with his 70th pitch of the night starts off McMahon with ball one. That's challenged by Liam Hicks, the catcher. We saw earlier in the game Austin Wells successful twice, and here his counterpart Liam Hicks is successful, who gets a strike at the upper inside corner of the zone against the left-handed hitting McMahon.
5: 3 challenges, 3 overturned calls, and 2 of them coming on the first pitch of the at-bats.
2: So each team with 2 ABS challenges remaining. The next pitch is bunted between first and the mound, and Rasmussen fields underhand, tosses to first, and gets the out on McMahon, which, if he were successful, would have bunted away the no-hitter.
5: Tim, I have to ask you, did you have on your bingo card the Yankees bunting before the Rays?
12: No, the Rays bunt more and bunt better than any team in the major leagues. I just wrote a story about this, and they haven't bunted yet, and the Yankees just bunted.
2: And the Yankees, the home run hitting team, are down 1-0 because of a home run. But here's a guy who can sock them, and that's Ben Rice, who swings and misses at the first pitch from Rasmussen, 0-1.
12: That's your point again, Eddie. Everything changes in October.
5: 100%. We've already had 3 different potential relievers warm up in the bullpen for the Yankees.
2: 0-1 to Rice. He lets it go. It's a called strike. 0-2. For the hitter at the top of this lineup in year 3 in the majors, who destroyed the Rays this year, hit 356 with 7 home runs and an otherworldly 1320 OPS. And the 0-2 is high, 1-2.
5: That's nice, Mike. But guess what? The only Ray hit pitcher he did not rake, he's on the mound right now, and his name's Drew Rasmussen.
2: Nobody has done it against the 31-year-old right-hander today. Rice takes the ball low. Count is even, 2-2.
5: 1-for-18 now against Rasmussen with 8 strikeouts.
2: Strikeout and a walk for Rice today. He swings, hits a line drive right field. Mesa waits a couple steps to his right, and the right fielder makes the catch. Rice is retired. 2 up and 2 down for the Yankees here in the sixth in a 1-0 game in favor of Tampa Bay.
5: Well, when they've hit it to Victor Mesa Jr. That's the 4th fly ball that Victor Mesa Jr. has caught. 3 of the 4 have been pretty much on a line.
2: Off the bats of Lombard, Wells, and now Rice. Cody Bellinger's hit one out to right as well. And out in the first inning and swings through the first pitch in this at bat here in the sixth with two out. No balls and one strike to Bellinger.
12: And Bellinger now 4-for-20 lifetime against Rasmussen. And again, the way he has pitched the Yankees in his career is amazing.
5: Yeah, just looking at bat paths and everything, I think the best opportunity might come from Luis Garcia's swing.
2: Bellinger 0-for-2. 0-1, a swing and a miss. No balls, two strikes.
5: Reason being, Garcia's swing is more level than any other in this lineup from the Yankees.
2: Well, if there was any question as to which way this crowd would lean, it's been all raised today. Two-strike pitch to Bellinger is low for a ball, 1-2.
5: I remember those days when I was playing for the Devil Rays back then. And it was 5,000 for the Rays and the rest for the Red Sox or Yankees.
2: 1-2 pitch, breaking ball low, 2-2.
5: Tim, I had a walk-off home run here against the Red Sox, and I silenced the crowd.
10: And you were playing for the Rays.
5: Yes.
2: The 2-2 is rolled foul off the bottom of the bat, up the first baseline. Two balls, two strikes.
5: Did a post game with Todd Callis, who was here.
10: Sure.
5: And that's the first thing I said. I said, wow, I just silenced the whole crowd.
12: Who'd you hit it off?
5: That would be Mr. Embry.
2: Two out, and the 2-2 to Bellinger. Line drive, foul up the first baseline toward the Rays bullpen. Still two balls, two strikes. That's one of the harder hit balls today, just not squared up in fair territory.
12: Well, this crowd is really loud, Eddie, and this is a total sellout. Every seat sold.
2: No hitter through 5 2/3. The 2-2 pitch is strike three called. A sinker at 94. Bellinger goes down looking, and it's 9 strikeouts and 6 no-hit innings for Drew Rasmussen.
5: Execution from Drew Rasmussen, and we are seeing a pitching clinic that Drew Rasmussen has put on here tonight for the Tampa Bay Rays.
2: Middle of the sixth, the Rays won, the Yankees nothing. 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
2: The Rays lead the Yankees here at Tropicana Field in St. Petersburg, Florida, 1-0. They come to the plate in the bottom of the sixth inning. I'm Mike Cousins with Tim Kirchen and Eduardo Perez. A no-hitter for Drew Rasmussen on the Rays side. Gerrit Cole gave up one run on 5 hits through 82 pitches and now gives way to the left-hander Ryan Weathers here in the sixth.
12: And keep in mind, the Rays have been a terrific team this year in one-run games, and here we have a one-run game going to the bottom of the sixth.
2: Garrett Cole, five innings, five hits, one run on the Jonathan Aranda third inning solo blast. One walk, five strikeouts. You take that line any

0: big Alabama football fan. Son of David Weathers. He was watching that game today against Mississippi State.
1: 56-23 in favor of the Crimson Tide. 1-1 pitch, outside and low, 2-1.
0: I asked him, did you watch? He goes, every down.
1: Well, Alabama football, equivalent to the Yankees in baseball, the expectation is title or bust every year. 2-1 from Weathers, and it's a grounder rolled over toward first base. Garcia Fields gives the Heisman pose to Weathers and steps on the bag with the ball in his glove for out number one.
2: My dad taught at the University of Alabama for 15 years, and he told me he was the only professor there that went to the baseball games and not the football games. That's the family I grew up in, Eddie.
0: Wait a second. He went to MIT before or after?
2: No, he taught at the University of Alabama.
0: There we go.
2: He went to MIT undergrad.
1: Chandler Simpson, the batter, 0 for 2. He struck out and grounded out. Here's the pitch. And he swings and bounces it toward Garcia at first, who fields 85 feet up the line and walks to first base, stepping on it with his right foot. That's a win for the Yankees there because Simpson is the fastest player in the sport, home to first, and they've kept him off the base pass three times.
0: It's about lanes. It's about lanes, and that's exactly what Aaron Boone is doing right now, managing those lanes and the low leverage situation, trying to give it to Weathers, and Weathers has responded, getting the first two left-handed hitters out.
1: And Paul Blackburn, the righty, warming up now in the Yankees' pen for the second time today. Victor Mesa Jr., the batter, looks at a breaking ball called strike one. 0-1 to count with the Rays up 1-0 last of the sixth. Weathers this regular season, 25 starts, 137 and a third innings.
2: And he called time after the first pitch strike, Eddie. He did it again, just like Kevin Cash told us.
1: Something to be said for predictability. McMahon in at third, the 0-1. It bounces home. I think I called a strike there by Shane Leibensparger, the home plate umpire. It bounced out of the glove of Wells, who then goes and fetches it and underhands out to Weathers on the mound.
0: Tricky angle we're in. Yeah. It looked from here like it bounced, but it actually went straight from the glove of Wells. You're right.
1: Nothing in two. Lefty to lefty. Pitch to Mesa. Outside and low. 1-2.
2: And our home plate umpire is in the Air Force. How about that? And he's an umpire. We'll see that too often.
1: Shane Leibensparger working his first division series starting tonight. 1-2 pitch. Swing and a bouncing ball, first base, and Luis Garcia gets all three putouts for the Yankees here in the sixth inning against lefties with a lefty on the mound. The Yankees got exactly what they were looking for. Six innings down here at the Trop in Florida. 1-0 Rays. The Yankees looking for their first hit of the night when we come back. This is the American League Division Series on ESPN Radio and the ESPN app presented by Gusto.
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0: coverage underway here on ESPN Radio with First Pitch around 5 minutes away. Drew Rasmussen threw six no-hit innings, last playoff no-hitter. Christian Javier, Brian Abreu, Rafael Montero, and Ryan Pressly combining for the Astros Game 4 of the 2022 World Series. Back to Tropicana Field with Eduardo Perez, Tim Kirchen, and Mike Cousins.
1: It'll be Luis Garcia, Spencer Jones, and George Lombard Jr. here, Nick, trying to get anything going right now for the Yankees in a year where a game like this has been hard to come by.
2: Right. There have been no-hitters this season, so possible if he throws one, it'll be the first no-hitter that comes in a playoff game, and this is the first time the Yankees have ever been no-hit in the first six innings of a playoff game. And Eddie, how many no-hitters do the Rays have?
3: One. Matt Garza. One complete game no-hitter.
1: 83 pitches for Rasmussen tonight. Righty set. His pitch is a swing and a miss by Luis Garcia. Nothing and one.
3: I think this is going to be the toughest guy in the lineup, and I said it last inning. Garcia, just because of the swing path, he hits the changeup really well as well if he goes there.
1: 0-1. Wave and a miss. Got him out in front there. 0-2.
3: And he went with a changeup, 87.6 miles per hour to get the swing and miss.
1: Crowd has been loud all night behind Rasmussen. It works from the stretch. The 0-2 to Garcia is a swing and a ground ball directly to Palacios at second base. And he throws a looping ball to first to retire Garcia. One away. Nine strikeouts as well here in this no-hit bid through six and a third against the Yankees offense that was second in the majors in home runs, sixth in slugging, and also came with the fourth highest strikeout rate, too. Spencer Jones, part of that. He's 0 for 2 with a strikeout. Left-handed stick waits in the pitch. He is lined foul down the left field line and out of play. Nothing and one.
3: Didn't want to go there. That was a fastball down in the zone, and Spencer Jones, that's right in his wheelhouse. Remember, this is still a one-run game.
1: Jones waits. The 0-1 is upstairs, one ball, one strike.
3: Yeah, that's where he wants to live, right there where George Jefferson and Luisi lives, right in the penthouse.
1: One-one, fouled back by Jones. And Eddie, he's got such a big swing, too.
3: It's huge. The helmet, usually, he has to adjust after. There's just a lot of power, but a lot of swing and miss.
1: And he grips the bat tightly with his mint-colored gloves. A 1-2. Swing and a miss, strike three. 10 strikeouts for Drew Rasmussen. Back to the changeup at shin level. Two down in the seventh.
2: He's retired 12 batters in a row now. Seven of them on strikeouts.
1: Simply on another plane right now for Rasmussen, who faces another rookie, George Lombard Jr., who is 0 for 2. A line out and a strikeout. Right on right. Starts him off with a pitch just off the plate. A fastball at 96 for ball one.
3: Been able to get 12 consecutive outs. Now the only, as you said, Lone Ranger, that only right-handed hitter.
1: 1-0. Grounder foul, third base side. One ball, one strike to George Lombard Jr.
2: Let's not forget, the Rays have a really good defensive team and an excellent bullpen that's even better now that Garrett Clevenger passed some physical tests. And Tyler Wells has been added to the roster when they weren't sure if he was 100% healthy.
1: And Brian Baker tied for the big league lead in saves. 1-1. Swing and a miss to Lombard, who goes down to his right knee as he flailed at the changeup. 1-2. The Yankees have never been no-hit this deep into a postseason game. Two out in the seventh. The 1-2 to Lombard. He swings and hits a high fly center field. DeLuca back. He's at the warning track now. He's under it. He makes the catch. The no-hit bid is alive through seven for Drew Rasmussen. An evening of excellence continues.
2: Well, we've been playing baseball a long time. We've had three no-hitters in the history of the postseason. Are we looking at a fourth?
1: Time to stretch as the intrigue continues. Middle of the seventh, 1-0 Rays over the Yankees. This is the American League Division Series on ESPN Radio and the ESPN app, presented by Gusto.
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1: Don't miss the Braves and Dodgers in Game 2 of the National League Division Series, presented by AbbVie, tomorrow night at 7:30 Eastern on FS1 and ESPN Radio. 5-3. Dodgers took a 1-0 lead in that series earlier today. Back here in St. Petersburg, Florida, bottom of the seventh inning. 1-0 Rays over the Yankees. New pitcher for New York is Paul Blackburn. And his first pitch from the right-hander is taken for a ball, 1-0. Mike Cousins, Tim Kirchen, Eduardo Perez along with you. A Jonathan Aranda solo shot in the third as the separator between these two so far tonight. Swinging a grounder foul up the third baseline by Johnny DeLuca, and the count is 1-1.
10: Blackburn had a really good year. 85 innings, 60 hits allowed, 169 ERA. That changeup, league hit 103 off it. He's been a very, very effective pitcher for them.
1: 1-1. Swinging a pop foul over the first base dugout. It's out of play. The count 1-2 on DeLuca.
10: And Eddie, he had his struggles in the big leagues as a starter mostly. Comes here and he's been really good as a reliever.
3: Well, he was supposed to be a bulk guy, give you length, and he's turned into a high leverage setup man for
1: 1-2 down and away, 2-2.
3: For the Yankees. And look, you don't have Fernando Cruz. That's a big loss for them. And they needed somebody that could stand, that could really get you the ball to Bednar. And he's been that guy.
1: Two balls, two strikes. The pitch. DeLuca flails at it, pops it up. It's foul territory, first base side. There's Luis Garcia, the Yankees' first baseman, makes the catch. One down. And after we saw a weird sixth inning where all three putouts were groundouts to Garcia at first, it's now four outs in a row that have ended in his glove here with one out in the seventh inning.
3: Ah, the beauty of baseball.
10: In October, anything is possible.
1: Richie Palacios, the batter. Left-handed hitter against the righty Blackburn on the mound. Here's the pitch, and he swings and hits a chopper, second base. Chisholm charges, transfers and throws, and retires Palacios. Two away for the Rays.
3: I don't want to get ahead of ourselves, but I'm going to get ahead of ourselves right now. If you look at Drew Rasmussen, he has not pitched into the eighth inning at all this year. The most he's gone is seven innings, and he's done that several times. And no one is warming up in the bullpen for the Tampa Bay Rays.
2: As you said, Eddie, he has no complete games in his career, let alone shutouts.
1: It's usually very good to be Kevin Cash. I wouldn't want to be him right now, having to make the decision of how long you let your starter go when he's throwing a no-hitter and you want to have him available later in the series. Ninth spot in the order, Taylor Walls the batter, looks at a strike 0-1.
3: We talk about Kevin Cash and the tenure that he's been. Let's not forget in 2020 in Texas against the Dodgers, he took out Blake Snell. And the Dodgers turned it around in a hurry.
1: 0-1 is bunted up the first baseline. It trickles across the chalk. It's a foul ball that went about 40 feet. Had it stayed fair, Walls probably has a bunt single. Instead, he'll return to the batter's box down 0-2.
3: All right, we're tied at bunt attempts right now, Tim.
2: So that this season, regular season, Walls attempted a bunt for a hit 19 times and had 11 bunt hits. Chandler Simpson had 14 and Cedric Mullins had 12. Again, nobody bunts more or better than the Rays.
3: I'll tell you this, you came from Florida State. And the one thing that I can guarantee you is the Martin family, Mike Martin and Mike Martin Jr., they preached and practiced bunting for a base hit every day at practice.
1: And the odds diminish with an 0-2 count. Two down and nobody on. The pitch from Blackburn is low, 1-2. Now, Tim, Taylor Walls is about your height. You think he would have been as good of a point guard as you were?
2: He's not my height. He's at least 4 inches taller than me.
3: But you have bigger hands.
2: Man, he is a great defensive shortstop.
1: One of the best. 1-2. In the dirt, 2-2.
3: One thing is to be good, and another thing is to know that you're good, and he knows that he is good at short.
2: But that's half the battle. As Kevin Cash told us, our pitchers really believe that he can walk on water. That's how much they trust him on any ball hit his way.
1: Two balls, two strikes, and the delivery is a swing and a ball that pops out of Wells' glove behind home plate, so Walls stays alive. The shortstop, who was 0 for 2 against Garrett Cole, so 0 for 13 in his career. Happy to see anybody else on the mound against him. He's grounded out to third and struck out in the fourth. 11 straight retired by Yankee pitching, and the 2-2 is likely to make it 12. It's popped up behind second. Chisholm, the second baseman, onto the turf, makes the catch, and the inning is over. And the Rays go 1-2-3 for the third straight inning. The end of seven here at Tropicana Field. It's Tampa Bay 1 and New York nothing. 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
1: Back here at St. Petersburg, Florida. The Rays with a 1-0 lead over the Yankees. It's the top of the eighth inning. Drew Rasmussen, the starter for the Rays, has not yielded a base hit to New York. And the crowd tonight, 40,542 for the opener of this series, the largest for a postseason game here since the beginning of the 2010 Division Series against the Texas Rangers. Mike Cousins, Tim Kirchin, and Eduardo Perez with you, as it'll be Jazz Chisholm, Trent Grisham, and Austin Wells to face Rasmussen. And how long does he go here with this no-hit bid?
3: Okay, he's at 94. The most he's thrown is 114, and that was his last outing against the New York Yankees in New York. So is he stretched out? Absolutely. Has he had any high-stress innings? Absolutely not. This is really interesting. Kevin Cash is rolling with his ace to try to win game one.
1: Chisholm at the plate, 0-for-1. He's walked and struck out. 10 strikeouts on the night for Rasmussen. His first pitch of the eighth is a swing and a ground ball toward first base. Aranda fields and steps on the bag with his left foot to retire Chisholm. One down in the eighth inning, and if you want to keep your pitch count tidy, that's a great way to do it.
3: That's a great way to do it. Soft contact right there. Rasmussen had to go over to first base, take a jog. He's going to be able to take his time now. He's back on the bump, ready to go. Takes a deep breath, but first pitch.
1: And he has had Trent Grisham's number tonight. The Yankees center fielder, 0-for-2, has struck out both times. The pitch darts inside for ball one to Grisham, the left-handed hitter. Rasmussen, first pitcher in a postseason game ever with seven or more no-hit innings against New York. 1-0 is a hard grounder foul up the first baseline. One ball, one strike to Grisham.
2: What if this happens? A guy who's never had a complete game pitches a no-hitter in a season where there were no-hitters during the regular season.
1: Caminero in at third, the 1-1. That's a called strike two. Cut fastball, 1-2.
2: Eddie, you don't see any diminished stuff here, do you?
3: No, not at all. He's been hitting spots. He's been getting ahead. He's pulled the hitters with a few strike lookings. And for the third time in Grisham's at-bats, he has him at two strikes.
1: Fans standing, waving the navy blue towels. The 1-2 from Rasmussen, swinging a hard grounder right to second base. Palacios gobbles it up, throws to first, and there are two away here in the eighth inning. 7 2/3 no-hit innings for Drew Rasmussen at exactly 100 pitches.
2: And 15 consecutive batters retired.
1: Austin Wells, a 186 hitter during the regular season. He's 0-for-2 with a strikeout and a lineout to right. Righty on the mound, lefty at the plate, the pitch. He checks his swing. It's a called strike one, and Wells has challenged the call. Get a look at ABS, and it was well low. Austin Wells, during the regular season, when he challenged, got it right 56% of the time.
3: Again, first pitch.
2: Yeah.
1: 1-0. Rasmussen rocks slightly and fires. Hard line drive, and it's down the right field line, a fair ball. The no-hit bid comes to an end. Wells rounds first, heads for second. He's going for third. The relay throw from the shortstop. Wells beat him by a mile, and he is toast at third base. And the inning is over. A roller coaster of emotions as the no-hitter disappears, and so does the Yankees' threat of scoring here in the eighth.
3: That can't happen.
2: Cannot happen, Eddie. This is the big leagues.
3: This is the playoffs as well. That cannot happen. Thrown out by more than four steps before you even go headfirst into third base. I am sorry, but you do not make the first or third out at third base, especially when a pitcher like Drew Rasmussen is absolutely dealing on the mound.
1: The Rays one and the Yankees nothing as we go to the bottom of the eighth. This is the American League Division Series on ESPN Radio and the ESPN app presented by Gusto.
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23: Don't miss the White Sox and Guardians in Game 2 of the American League Division Series presented by AbbVie. That'll be Monday, 4:30 Eastern on TBS, True TV, and ESPN Radio. White Sox winners today against the Guardians. Munetaka Murakami with a two-run home run for the rookie to give them the lead in that series. Mike Cousins, Tim Kurkjian, Eduardo Perez, bottom eight, still 1-0 Tampa Bay. I'm still scratching my head after how the top of the inning ended.
3: I'm baffled. I'm baffled that it's the catcher, not a speedster, making that mistake when you should be pulling up at second base. You're already in scoring position. You're down one, and you end the inning on that.
23: Yandy Diaz leads off against Paul Blackburn, right on right. First pitch, bottom eight, is a called strike one, and a sinker at 94 miles an hour.
2: And Eddie, that was all on him, correct?
3: That was all on him. He had his head down, and he turned left, and he thought he had third.
23: So the no-hitter disappears, but the shutout remains intact. Diaz line drive directly at Chisholm at second base, one step to his left to make the catch on a hard-hit ball that came off the bat at 105.
3: And to put a bow on it, he never looked at third base, but give a lot of credit to the defense. Taylor Walls was the one that took the relay because he's got a better, more accurate arm than Rich Palacios at second, and he threw a strike to Junior Caminero at third.
23: And not even close. Caminero waiting for it, stuck the glove right under the left armpit of Wells, going in with a head-first dive.
3: And that also puts a bow in the night of Drew Rasmussen, who had got a hug from his manager and said, "You are done for the night," as they will bring in their closer.
23: That action has already begun in the bullpen down the right field line. Jonathan Aranda fouls away the first pitch here from Blackburn. He has the biggest swing of the night. Aranda with a solo home run in the third off of Garrett Cole. 417 feet over the wall in right center field, and that's the difference. 1-0 Rays over the Yankees, bottom eight. 0-1. Swinging a ground ball foul behind the first base coach, Corey Dickerson. Nothing in two. Of the ninth inning, Brian Baker, the closer, will come on, tied for the MLB lead in saves, elite with his changeup. 0-2 pitch, Aranda takes the ball, 1-2.
2: Sorry, we went from no hitter to no idea. I am speechless.
23: There's a writer here that's going to take that headline from you, you know. 1-2 pitch is flared into left field. Bellinger charging on, and he makes a shoulder-high catch. Closed in nicely on that. One of the best defensive left fielders in the game. Two up, two down for Blackburn against a difficult part of the order, but here comes the toughest test. It'll be Junior Caminero. And we got a mound visit first here from Matt Blake, the pitching coach for the Yankees, with an urgent walk from the third base dugout.
2: And what's this discussion, Eduardo?
3: Look on deck. Bottom line is look on deck. You got Liam Hicks, who they're not going to hit for. He is their catcher. The matchup indicates put four fingers up, and you don't want to wake up Hicks at all. So be careful. We're going to trust that you can pitch it out of the zone. Or do you just want us to put four fingers and say go to first? It's an easy decision right here. Do not throw him anything over the plate. Let's keep this a one-run game. I don't care if it's right on right. Liam Hicks is the guy that has to beat you, not Junior Caminero.
23: Bases are clear, two down, a 1-0 game. Caminero, 42 homers this year. First pitch is high, 1-0.
3: He wouldn't mind if, and he, meaning Aaron Boone, wouldn't mind if he throws three more just like that.
23: Caminero, 0-for-2 with a walk today. Pitch is well outside, 2-0. They've got Brent Hedrick, the lefty. It looks like he's ready to go in the bullpen. And behind Caminero, the right-handed batter, the next three hitters scheduled up. All will hit from the left-hand side. Two out and the 2-0 pitch. Swing and a foul tip behind home plate, 2-1.
3: Just that's too close. That pitch is too close to even being the strike. That 1-0 pitch, when you said well outside, I was going to correct and say way outside. Just keep it way outside on him.
23: 2-1.
3: Oh, wow.
23: Over the plate for a strike, 2-2. It's quite a bold strategy here from the Yankees.
3: Well, this is a really interesting strategy. I think Junior Caminero was surprised as well. Now you can get him to chase.
23: Two balls, two strikes, two gone. Last of the eighth, 1-0 Rays. And the pitch is in the dirt, 3-2.
3: You know, it's interesting because it's really difficult as a hitter right now to say, okay, he's got to come in. Well, you don't know. Junior Caminero was thinking all along he was going to pitch around me. But 3-2, you have to be ready for anything close to the plate. So right now, just throw a chase pitch, a competitive pitch, that if Junior Caminero swings, most likely, inning could be over.
23: Blackburn ready, glove at the belt buckle. And the pitch. It's a swing and a pop-up. It's third base side, and it's out of play. McMahon took a couple steps into foul territory. They continue to challenge him here.
3: He got away with one right there. Let's not forget how long of an at-bat Junior Caminero had against Garrett Cole in the fifth inning. In the double digits. He's starting to do the same. Another 3-2 count for Junior.
23: It was almost 15 pitches. Cole struck him out. 3-2 is low. Ball four. So there goes Caminero over toward first. They could have made the result a lot easier and just put four fingers up. Nevertheless, he goes to first. Aaron Boone comes to the mound, and we're going to get a call to the bullpen. So it'll be Brent Hedrick here with Liam Hicks, a left-handed batter, due up. We'll see what kind of changes get made on these lineup cards when we come back here to St. Petersburg, Florida. Last of the eighth, two out for the Rays. They lead the Yankees by a score of 1-0. This is the American League Division Series on ESPN Radio and the ESPN app.
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4: Back here in our Granger studios. The other game one tonight in progress. Early on in the bottom of the first, the Brewers and the Padres are scoreless. Jacob Mizorowski making the start for Milwaukee, working around a Manny Machado first inning double with a pair of strikeouts to get out of the inning scoreless. Robbie Ray has the first two outs of the frame for San Diego. Should be a good one there. That one on ESPN Radio and the ESPN app as well. Still a one-run game. Yankee Rays down to their final three outs. Can they keep it that way? Back to Tropicana Field with Eduardo Perez, Tim Kirchen, and Mike Cousins.
23: Thank you very much, Nick. It'll be left on left here with Liam Hicks due up for the Rays. He's their catcher, and Brent Hedrick, the new pitcher into the game for the Yankees. Their fourth pitcher of the night, it was Garrett Cole for five innings, gave up one run. Ryan Weathers for a 1-2-3 inning. Then Paul Blackburn, 1 2/3. And Hedrick trying to finish things off here in the eighth inning. Liam Hicks has popped out to left. He doubled in the third and grounded out as part of that 1-2-3 sixth inning. Steps in with Junior Caminero at first. First pitch here. It's a called strike one to start him off.
2: Eduardo just showed us a video of Austin Wells. Louis Rojas, third base coach. The hands were up 10 feet before he got to second base.
23: Never looked. 0-1. Hicks, a check swing, a called strike by the home plate ump Shane Leibensparger. Nothing in two. So in the ninth, it'll be Brian Baker, the closer for the Rays. And the Yankees are scheduled to have Ryan McMahon, Ben Rice, and Cody Bellinger in a game they hope will still be 1-0 in favor of Tampa Bay. 0-2, Hendricks' pitch is low. One ball, two strikes to Hicks. Top two teams in the American League here. The Rays, the champions of the division for the first time since 2021. Yankees, their 61st postseason. 1-2 pitch. Down and away. New baseball coming for Austin Wells. 2-2.
2: One of the big differences between these two teams this year, the Rays are 25-14 in one-run games. That's the best in the major leagues. The Yankees are 17-22, and we have a one-run game.
23: Two balls, two strikes, runner at first, and the pitch is lifted foul, third base side to the blue seats, of which everyone is occupied here tonight. Two balls, two strikes.
3: By the way, what a great get by Eric Neander, the president of baseball operations of Tampa Bay, in getting Liam Hicks from the Miami Marlins. Puts the ball in play, tough to strike out, and then you get a catcher in the cleanup spot.
23: 2-2. Hicks lets it go low. 3-2.
2: So Caminero 3-2 on the run here with two outs.
3: That'll force Garcia also, because Hicks is a left-handed hitter, to play behind Caminero.
23: Payoff pitch, check swing, a look to third. He did not go. Ben May, the third base ump, gives the safe sign. And it's runners at first and second on consecutive walks by two different pitchers for the Yankees.
3: So good right there. And you know what's interesting right here? Jorge Mateo is going to come in to run for Caminero at second base. They're going for defense, and they're trusting Brian Baker, who's in the bullpen for Tampa Bay, the elite closer that Tampa Bay has. They feel they don't need any more offense. They're going with defense.
23: And why wouldn't you trust Baker, who's converted 30 saves in a row?
3: I just think it's an interesting call. I get it. I understand it. But you're dealing with the Yankees, and it's in postseason. And your most prolific offensive player, who's not a liability at third base, is being now pinch run for, because they're trying to get that extra run.
23: And one thing to note as well here, during this change, where Mateo comes in at second base, give credit to Brady Williams, the third base coach, who came over, talked to him. We realized the value of the third base coach when we saw the no-hitter get broken up, and there was no look to third.
3: Well, there's no value if they don't look at you, right? But the thing is this, the outfield's going to be playing in, because Chandler Simpson's up the plate. It's going to be tough to be able to score on a hit.
23: Simpson's 0-3. Left-handed batter takes ball one outside with a fastball away at 92 from Hendrick. Rays 1, Yankees nothing. Last of the eighth here at Tropicana Field. Mateo the runner at second. Hicks is at first. McMahon in at third. 1-0 pitch. Simpson taking all the way. Looks at a strike. 1-1.
3: I'll say this. Right now is a great opportunity for Chandler Simpson to drag a bunt. Second baseman playing back. It's a big, lanky lefty on the mound, and Garcia's playing back as well.
23: Nobody faster home to first in baseball than Simpson. He takes again. It's a called strike, and he's down in a 1-2 hole.
10: And to repeat, 14 bunt singles this year by Chandler Simpson. Only David Hamilton of the Brewers had more bunt hits than Simpson.
3: That ball was inside, too, on the replay. He could have got it in an overturn. I'm surprised he didn't ask for a challenge.
23: Count is 1-2, two out, two on. Pitch is low, 2-2. Chandler Simpson bunting like David Hamilton, running like Billy Hamilton. Infield, as Eduardo said, plays him a little bit up the middle. Outfield, much more shallow than usual, shading him to left. No home runs for him. The pitch, and he strokes it on the ground directly to Chisholm at second. And with a sidearm throw to first, that retires the side, and the inning is over. The Rays threaten, but do not score, and we will go to the ninth. And it's shutdown time for the Rays bullpen with Baker coming on. It's the Rays 1 and the Yankees nothing. 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
23: Rays 1, Yankees nothing. It's the top of the ninth inning at Tropicana Field here in St. Petersburg, Florida. Game 1 of this division series. Mike Cousins, Tim Kirchen, Eduardo Perez with you. Much more importantly, Brian Baker, the Rays closer, is on the mound. And for the first time since April 24th, Giancarlo Stanton is getting an at-bat for the New York Yankees.
25: Eddie, what can we expect here from a guy who hasn't batted in 5 months?
3: You're going to get a strikeout or a home run or a rollover in the infield, and I'm telling you right now, I have my defense playing at the edge of the infield off the cutoff.
23: So it's the righty Baker against the righty Stanton. 24 games this regular season for Stanton. Prodigious righty waits. First pitch, he's late on a swing, pops it up foul behind home, and it's 0-1 against Brian Baker.
10: And Ben Williamson is in the game at third base. He is a terrific defensive infielder, and he, like you said, Eddie, played really deep.
23: He replaces Junior Caminero, who was pinch run for 0-1. Stanton takes a ball low, 1-1.
10: Right, Baker 41 saves this year, 1.44 ERA, only 35 hits and 62 1/3.
23: He has converted 30 straight saves going back to before Memorial Day. From the stretch, the righty's 1-1. Stanton takes a called strike. 1-2.
3: It's a different stance for Giancarlo Stanton. He was a little bit squared up to the pitcher. He usually has a closed stance, giving himself an opportunity on anything in.
23: Stanton waits deep in the box. The 1-2 pitch. He takes low. 2-2 from Baker.
2: Tiger, of course, acquired from the Orioles. Just another pitcher that goes to the Rays and gets better. They're doing something really well down here.
23: It wasn't his job to start, but nobody's going to take it from him now. He's set at the belt. The 2-2 pitch. Stanton swings and misses. Strike three. Four-seam fastball. Fan Stanton in his first at-bat since April. One away as the Rays lead the Yankees 1-0 in the ninth.
3: Yeah, the pitch, middle up. It was a good pitch to be able to hit. The problem is Giancarlo Stanton's a low ball hitter. Just missing it. Great execution by Baker.
23: The drama continues to elevate as Ben Rice steps in. 0-for-2 with a walk tonight. The powerful lefty. One down, first pitch, up and away, 1-0.
3: If Ben Rice is going to beat Baker, it has to be off his changeup. He's a prolific fastball hitter. I like this matchup. Power versus power.
23: 5 homers this year for Rice. The next pitch is a strike. He looked at a changeup. The count goes even 1-1.
2: Right, and he throws that changeup 43% of the time. League hit 177 off it, Eddie. You're exactly right. The Red Sox threw him too many fastballs.
3: 4-for-5 against Baker in his career.
23: And the league slugged 272 against him. Swing and a miss. This time another changeup. It's 1-2 to Ben Rice.
3: And if you're wondering why it was Stanton at the plate, he was 5-for-7 career-wise versus Baker.
23: He replaced Ryan McMahon. So one down, top 9, Rays up 1-0. A 1-2. And Rice lets it go low. 2-2, did not bite at the changeup.
3: And it was a good changeup, great execution, better take for Rice.
23: The 31-year-old native Floridian Brian Baker on the mound. Bent at the waist, now stands tall. The 2-2. And it's in there. Strike three called. He got Stanton swinging. He got Rice looking. And the Rays are one out away from a 1-0 series opening win.
3: It was great execution on the changeup. He threw it right at his hip, and then it just ran back in. And by the time that Rice gave up on it, it was right by him, and Hicks presenting it beautifully.
23: Yankees down to their last out, and it's Cody Bellinger who calls time, stepping out in reverse from the left-handed batter's box.
2: This guy throws 96 miles an hour. They hit 125 against his four-seamer, but he recognizes the changeup is the better pitch here.
23: Two out, nobody on. Yankees down 1-0 in the ninth. The pitch. Bellinger takes his strike, 0-1, and challenges. And why not here? Earn yourself an extra pitch.
3: The crowd will tell you.
23: It's a ball low.
1: Ball's over third direction.
23: So Bellinger was correct to challenge there.
3: It's amazing that the way players can tell immediately, especially on that first pitch.
23: Baker's set. Hicks, the catcher, sets up right down the middle of the plate. 1-0 to Bellinger. There's a strike, taking all the way. One ball and one strike. 1-0 Rays. A Jonathan Aranda third inning home run is the difference. The Yankees have one hit, and they have never in their history been one hit in a postseason game. The 1-1. And Bellinger takes. It was a ball, but it's challenged by Hicks behind the plate. Looked like the same pitch that Rice took for strike three. And on the challenge, it is indeed well off the plate inside for a ball.
3: But what it does, it gives Baker a time to breathe as well. It stops the clock. It has him reset to be able to go after this 2-1 pitch.
23: Baker with his glove atop his belt buckle. His 2-1 to Bellinger. Is hit on the ground to first. Fielded by Aranda. He runs to the bag, steps on it, and the ball game is over. The Tampa Bay Rays open up the American League Division Series with a 1-0 victory over the New York Yankees. In the third, Jonathan Aranda with a solo home run in the first postseason start of his career. And on the mound, Drew Rasmussen, 8 one-hit innings. And that's the formula for victory for Tampa Bay.
2: So the Rays broke their 7-game losing streak in the postseason. And what a way to break it. An absolute elite starting performance by Drew Rasmussen. They won another one-run game, 25-14. Best record in the league.
25: Eddie, this was Rays baseball right in front of us.
3: Yeah, it's all about the pitching. It's about the defense. It's about the opportune hitting. And all it took was one swing of the bat by Jonathan Miranda to give them the lead and then give the ball, keep the ball in Rasmussen's hand. That's exactly what Kevin Cash did here tonight in San Pete.
8: In a moment, Jorge Castillo down on the field. We'll talk to Drew Rasmussen, the starting pitcher, the winning pitcher tonight for the Tampa Bay Rays. On the other side, Gerrit Cole, 5 innings, 5 hits, allowed just 1 run. And the bullpen, not only no runs, no hits.
25: Well, this is the team that scored 18 runs in 2 games against the Red Sox. They were maybe the best 2 games the Yankees played back-to-back this year. And now, it's the first time they've ever been one hit in a postseason game. And, Eddie, they also made a mistake in this game.
3: I'll tell you this. And lost in this loss is the brilliance of how Aaron Boone managed his bullpen. The way he set it up perfectly right after Gerrit Cole. Those no hits, that's not a coincidence. That is being able to architect and understand why your roster is set up the way against Tampa Bay. I'm telling you right now, we're going to play game 5 here. That's how good this series is going to be.
8: Did you pack for that?
3: I did. I did.
8: Load up the bags and load up the flights, although we're not going anywhere. It's a day off tomorrow, and game 2 of this series will have first pitch here from St. Petersburg at 8 p.m. Eastern time on ESPN Radio. Now let's go down to the field. Jorge Castillo with Drew Rasmussen of the Rays.
11: Drew, congratulations. Franchise postseason record, 10 strikeouts, a career. Negative misses. What was working so well for you?
12: You know, I just said it. My heartbeat was at about 1,000 beats per minute, so I just let Liam call every single pitch, and I did my best to execute.
11: You're changing quite a bit more, 27% of the time compared to 13% of the time during the regular season. Got 10 whiffs on it. Was that part of the game plan, or is that a feel thing?
12: In all honesty, it's a command of it day in and day out. If the command of it's really good, we're going to use it a lot more. Some days it's just a little finicky for me.
11: You mentioned your heartbeat. How was it playing in front of this crowd, more than 40,000 people rooting for you guys here at Tropicana Field? How was that out there for you guys?
12: I mean, it's special, right? I love this place when it's filled up like this. We don't get to see it like this all that often, but, man, I'm so happy Tampa showed out. It was so much fun here.
11: Thank you. Appreciate you guys.
8: That's Jorge Castillo with Drew Rasmussen, the starting pitcher tonight for the Tampa Bay Rays. Rasmussen just stood with his hands behind his back. You'd never know, looking at his body language, what he just achieved.
25: Well, that was the start of his career, and we've acknowledged all the way through tonight he's been a really good pitcher for a long time, and mostly he dominates the Yankees, and he did it again tonight.
3: He did it again with 8 left-handed hitters in that lineup. The only righty was George Lombard Jr. He took care of him as well, but it was a changeup early on. He had it working. The cutter was effective. It had a change of speed, and then you can use a two-seamer. The guys were guessing. They were guessing wrong, and they weren't able to barrel him up.
8: We're going to have a long wait until first pitch, 8 o'clock on Monday night. The longest wait of all, guys, is going to be for Austin Wells.
3: It is. But I'll say this. That cannot happen. And I said it 3 times right when he did it. I looked at Tim. This is elite baseball at its best. In Major League Baseball, I'm kind of embarrassed it did, because these are the little things that you teach in college, in high school, in Little League. These are the little that, and Tony La Russa, who is here at the stadium, he always tells me, he goes, they're not little things. They're details of the game. And that's what Bill Belichick, who used to always hang around with him, would tell him. None of these plays are little. They're details. And those details have to get ironed out.
25: Aaron Boone told us before the game that it's a misnomer that the Rays never beat themselves. He said they make mistakes, they make errors. But what they do is they make the opponent make more mistakes than they did. And whether that was self-imposed or not, a big mistake was made by the Yankees in the 8th inning of that game, and maybe it cost them.
8: For the 61st time, the Yankees are in the postseason. That's more than any team in the history of Major League Baseball, and tonight a first. First time they were no hit in the postseason as well. So 1-0 is the score. The Rays win it over the Yankees.
3: Yeah.
8: Or, sorry, one hit. Yes.
2: First time they've ever been one hit in a postseason game, and the first time they'd ever been no hit through six innings in a postseason game.
13: I was just teeing you up, too. Thank you for catching the lob there on the alley-oop. So, it's a final. 1-0. Rays win it, and we're back on Monday night at 8 Eastern. For Tim Kirchner and Eduardo Perez, our producer Mike Martino, and our engineer Jack Maldonado, and of course Jorge Castillo down on the field as well. I'm Mike Cousins saying so long from the Trop. Now let's send it back to the studio for the postgame show with Nick DeLuca.
14: All right, Mike, thanks so much. The Yankees scored 18 runs across two games in the wild card series. What a difference a couple days can make. Shut down by Drew Rasmussen. 8 innings, the one hit. Erased by the Austin Wells out on the bases. 10 strikeouts. Tampa snapping a 7-game playoff losing streak. And what a night for Drew Rasmussen. This copyrighted broadcast is presented by authority of the Office of the Commissioner of Baseball and may not be reproduced or retransmitted in any form, and the accounts and descriptions of this game may not be disseminated without express written consent. Up next, tonight's game flow, and we check in on game one of the NLDS in Milwaukee. 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

0: in the wild card series, taking on the wire-to-wire best team in the American League without three-time MVP Aaron Judge. In a really good pitching matchup to kick off the series, Garrett Cole, who's been a huge playoff performer throughout his career, going for the Yankees. Drew Rasmussen taking the hill for the Rays. Rasmussen 9-0 with a 1.86 ERA after the All-Star break this season, becoming the 10th pitcher in Major League history to go 9-0 or better with an ERA under 2 after the All-Star break in a season. First since Garrett Cole for the Astros in 2019, has been even better in his career against the Yankees. A 1.81 ERA, the lowest against the Yankees in the last 100 seasons for a pitcher with at least 10 starts. Keep that in mind as we go along tonight. 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Scoreless innings, the theme for Drew Rasmussen all night long. Set down the first five hitters he faced with a couple strikeouts. Did issue a walk to Jazz Chisholm, who stole second to get into scoring position. No sweat strikeout of Trent Grisham to strand a runner in scoring position. Did not need to do much of that tonight. Garrett Cole matching with a couple zeros through the first two innings, pitching around some early traffic. Rays had put together some good swings, though, and in the third, Jonathan Aranda got all of it.
1: 2-2 pitch, lifted in the air, hit well right field. Aranda with a drive, and there it goes! It's the Rays with a 1-0 lead here in the third over the Yankees. The first postseason start of his career, and a night he'll never forget. The slow trot takes him towards second. Cole has been taken yard, and the Rays are up 1-0 here at home.
0: Yeah, first career playoff homer for Aranda to get the Rays on the scoreboard. And the first playoff homer Cole had allowed in 27 innings, snapping the longest streak in his career. That was the play of the game brought to you by Grainger with professional-grade products for every industry. 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Only damage Cole would allow finished after five innings, the one earned with five Ks. The problem for him was that the Yankees could not touch Drew Rasmussen. 1, 2, 3, fourth and fifth and sixth and seventh.
1: The Yankees have never been no hit this deep into a postseason game. Two out in the seventh, go 1-2 to Lombard. He swings and hits a high fly center field. DeLuca back, he's at the warning track now. He's under it, he makes the catch. The no-hit bid is alive through seven for Drew Rasmussen.
0: Yes, it was, and he set down the first two hitters that he faced in the eighth. How about 15 straight batters retired until Austin Wells came to the plate? Rasmussen four outs away from a no-hitter. There have only been three in playoff history. Wells finding some room down the line and making a big mistake.
1: Rasmussen rocks slightly and fires. Hard line drive, and it's down the right field line, a fair ball. The no-hit bid comes to an end. Wells rounds first, heads for second. He's going for third. The relay throw from the shortstop. Wells beat him by a mile, and he is toast at third base. And the inning is over. A roller coaster of emotions as the no-hitter disappears, and so does the Yankees' threat of scoring here in the eighth.
2: That can't happen.
3: Cannot happen, Eddie. This is the big league. This is the playoffs as well. That cannot happen.
0: No, it cannot. He was toast, all right. Not sure if it was white, wheat, rye. Pick your toast. But Austin Wells was out by 8 feet. First hit all day for the Yankees. Wells making that final out. Yankee Penn doing a really nice job in this game. Ryan Weathers and Paul Blackburn keeping it a one-run ball game. Brent Hedrick getting a big last out of the eighth inning. Rasmussen at 101 pitches through eight scoreless. Kevin Cash opting to go to the bullpen for the ninth. Brian Baker coming on to try and close it out. Rasmussen, eight shutout innings. The one hit allowed, two walks, and 10 strikeouts. Baker on, getting Giancarlo Stanton to strike out. Getting the next out, and then one more after that.
1: Baker with his glove atop his belt buckle. It's 2-1 to Bellinger. He's hit on the ground to first. Fielded by Aranda. He runs to the bag, steps on it, and the ball game is over. The Tampa Bay Rays open up the American League Division Series with a 1-0 victory over the New York Yankees.
0: Yes, they do. Aranda solo homer holds up.

0: Rasmussen outstanding. Maybe that's an understatement. 1-0 the final. Tampa Bay taking the 1-0 series lead with game two coming on Monday night. Up next, a look around the rest of Division Series Saturday. 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
9: Padres in the second half. are the second best team offensively in the game. Next offering, grounded, fair ball inside the base, down the first baseline. Bowers couldn't get it. Around and in to score is Bogart. Scrambling to third is Salas. It's an RBI single the other way for Campusano, and the Padres have jumped out front 1-0.
0: Nate DeLuca back here in our Baseball Tonight studios. Luis Campusano, RBI single, starting the scoring for San Diego in Milwaukee. 2-0 Padres headed to the bottom of the third. Quick recap of a couple of games a little bit earlier today. The Dodgers taking on the Braves in game one of the NLDS, opening up their quest for a three-peat. Tarek Skubal getting the start for LA. Braves piecing it together after going three games in the wild card round. Three Dodger homers, the difference in the ballgame, was scoreless until the fourth, and then Teoscar Hernandez took a big swing.
10: Freeman leading at first, both hands on his knees, and the pitch.
9: Swinging a high fly ball that's going to be deep to left. Hernandez got it. It's gone. Deep into the bleachers for a two-run homer by Teoscar Hernandez. And the Dodgers take the lead 2-0.
0: Kyle Tucker would add a two-run shot in the sixth inning. Max Muncy going deep as well. The Dodgers hanging on to win 5-3. Tarek Skubal working six innings. The one earned with seven strikeouts. Now 63 career strikeouts and seven postseason starts. That is second most all-time, trailing only Bob Gibson. ALDS game one in Cleveland. The Guardians and the White Sox getting the day going. Cleveland fresh off their third straight AL Central title. The White Sox just won their first playoff series in 21 years. Scoreless until the fourth. Story for these Sox has been power all year long. And Munetaka Murakami really likes to celebrate.
11: Fry holding the runner. Left-handed batting Murakami. Spread out stance. The pitch. Swing and a ball. Drilled way back in left field. That is a titanic blast off the bat of Murakami. Long two-run homer. And the White Sox strike first here in game one.
0: Yeah, how about 440 feet, 112 off the bat, hardest hit ball of the postseason. Sox up 2-0. The bullpen getting the job done around a couple of jams. Colson Montgomery adding an RBI double to make it 3-0. Sox closing it out, and what a job piecing it together with their bullpen. Five pitchers combining to allow just three hits. Manager Will Venable putting all of the pieces together, and the Sox up 1-0 in the division series. Back in the postseason for the first time since 2021, coming off three straight triple-digit loss seasons. Game two coming on Monday night. That'll wrap it up for us tonight. Once again, the final score from Tampa Bay. Rays 1, Yankees nothing to take a 1-0 series lead. Stay tuned for the NL Division Series between the Padres and the Brewers in progress. For our great ESPN radio team, producer Renee Canales, technical director Javon Cutler, I'm Nick DeLuca. 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
9: Pen for the Padres now. Here's William Contreras. Gray comes set and will throw over to first. And stepping back in is Turang, who swiped. Robbie Ray is ready. The pitch. Swing and a liner, hooking, foul. Down that third baseline. And the count 0-1 on Contreras. He finished up on fire. Last 33, he hit 321 with a 384 on base and a 557 slug. He has turned into a heck of a player. The 0-1 is high and outside. I don't know if the Brewers knew the caliber of player that they were getting when they traded for him from the Braves in December 22.
26: He's complete. He also has a 34% caught stealing rate, so he throws out runners, manages a staff, a good one.
9: The 1-1 fouled into the mitt of Salas. And it's 1-2. Andy posts three straight seasons of 1,000 innings caught.
26: Yeah, it's so impressive. All-star. And, you know, he's a young hitter. He had a lot of power the other way. Hit a lot to right field, and it started to translate into hitting for average, hitting for power.
9: 18 homers this year. His slugging percentage went up as his ground ball rate dropped. Turang at first, 1-2. Here's the pitch. There goes the runner. Pitch is too low. No throw to second. And Turang has a stolen base. So a man into scoring position.
26: Well, and I think the tough thing for a catcher is when you're coming out of your crouch to throw, it's hard to decide whether you're going to challenge a pitch. This was down, but it makes it a little more tricky. So Salas decided just to eat it, not really even think of throwing it and risk the mistake or the error.
9: 2-2, the pitch, outside. Three balls, two strikes on William Contreras. The Brewers have tied it on a Jackson Churio two-run homer. We're in the bottom of the third at American Family Field. It's game one of the National League Division Series. Turang, the go-ahead run in scoring position at second. The 3-2. Inside, low, ball four. And so now Robbie Ray running into and causing some of his own trouble since the home run, back-to-back walks. And a left-hand hitter at the plate in Jake Bowers.
26: Well, and strategically, it's been interesting because he is throwing an inordinate amount of sinkers. His two-seamers using a lot. It was a pitch he threw 15% on the year. He's close to 60. He's trying to get the rollovers, the ground balls, and it did not work on Churio.
9: Bowers 0 for 1 with a ground out. Robbie Ray delivers. And a fastball for a strike. Bowers grounded to short in the second. What a year this guy had at 266. He was third in the majors with a 389 on base. Slugged 484 with 50 extra base hits, including 26 homers. Deal one. Swing and a line drive sinking out into right center field. It'll fall for a hit. And the runners will advance. And now the throw kicks away from France, but Ray is there to retrieve. And the bases are loaded for Christian Yelich.
26: He just found one. He didn't hit it hard, and that was one advantage of not having a hard hit rate or something on high exit velocity, because the ball just died in right center after he got jammed. And there's really no play other than to play it on the hop.
9: Rodriguez continues to loosen in the bullpen over the right center field wall. And now, here's their guy, the captain. He's got the C in his chest, Christian Yelich. One out, bases loaded, tied at two, the pitch. Swing and a line drive, sinking left field. Coming on to make the catch is Harris, and the runners are forced to stay put. It just had a little too much air. And Yelich retired. And the batter now will be Cooper Pratt.
26: Yelich did all he could. He waited back and took it the other way. Just a nice aggressive play by Harris to cut down the distance to get some momentum and make it impossible for the Brewers to score on that fly ball.
9: Craig Stammen out of the dugout as he had Bradley Rodriguez up and warming, and the night is over for Robbie Ray. So the skipper will take the baseball. We've got a pitching change. It's gotten interesting. With two outs and the bases loaded here in the bottom of the third, it's the Padres 2 and the Brewers 2. 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
2: The Rays win game one of the ALDS over the Yankees, blanking New York 1-0. The story here, Drew Rasmussen, who was tremendous. He had a no-hitter broken up with two outs in the eighth and Austin Wells' double. He was thrown out at third trying to stretch it into a triple. Rasmussen strikes out 10-8, gets the win. Tampa Bay takes game one. Now let's get you back to Milwaukee, where there's a pitching change with former Major League outfielder Doug Glanville. Here's John Schaube.
9: All right, John, thanks so much. And Cooper Pratt will come up to hit. And by the way, if you include that Rays win over the Yankees, here's some stats for you. So far in these playoffs, you score first, you're 11-1. You out-homer your opposition, you're 9-1. And 55.2% of all the runs have come on homers. Bases loaded, and the first one from Braxley Rodriguez misses the mark. Dougie, this kid is outstanding. A 2.19 ERA in 68 games, 74 innings, and a strikeout rate of 27%. Pratt back in, awaiting a 1-0. Here comes. And that's in for a strike.
26: Well, yeah, and he has a 99-plus mile-per-hour sinker, but the bread and butter is his changeup. He loves throwing this pitch. Cooper Pratt, this is sort of a little to his advantage. He's hit righties way better than lefties this year.
9: Pratt ready, fires, or I should say Rodriguez does. That's bounced to short. Bogaerts throws to second, and they just get the out at second. And a close play. Let's see if the Brewers are going to look at it. They will not. Alfonso Marquez on the call. So Pratt wraps into the fielder's choice to end the inning. The Brewers leave him loaded, but they score twice onto the fourth. We're tied at two, the Padres and the Brewers. This is the National League Division Series on ESPN Radio and the ESPN app presented by Gusto.

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4: John Ryder in the studio. The Rays played the Yankees 1-0 in game one of the ALDS at the Trump. Drew Rasmus in the winner. He had a no-hitter, broken up with two outs in the eighth, and it's time for Lynn's trivia question. This is just the second time in the Yankees' storied postseason history that they have lost 1-0. When was the other? We'll get you the answer later in the broadcast. Our trivia question brought to you by Lynn's. Looking to bench that tired cap? 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Let's get you back to Milwaukee with Doug Glanville. Here's John Schaube.
5: Yes, sir, as we go to the top of the fourth and scheduled to be the bottom third of the order. It'll be Salas, Campusano, and Cronenworth. Doug, you were all over that. Jackson Chourio, a guy who feasts on that first pitch, and Robbie Ray fed him.
6: And they have a few guys in this lineup, even though they don't swing at a high rate on the first pitch, they have a very high success rate in terms of getting hits, doing damage. And Hamilton does it. Bryce Turang does it. They have a lot of guys that are very efficient with that first pitch. And Chourio is one that does a lot of damage on that first pitch.
5: So to bring up the 20-year-old Ethan Salas, singled and scored his first time up. That was in the second. Made his big league debut September 2nd. And one of the top catching prospects in the game, the pitch. And that one bunted at and fouled off back to the backstop. And it's nothing and one.
6: That was a good idea. I mean, you know, they're trying to take advantage of the depth of Ortiz and trying to figure out what's the best way to get on base. And he said, why not bunt?
5: There's the 0-1. Yeah. And that's in for a strike. I love Nick Marley, by the way. Jack Hicks has this place mic'd perfectly. You can hear him when it's a strike. He says, yep.
6: Yep.
5: And then he says, hey. The 0-2 is fouled back. But he gives you the heads up that yes. It is going to be a strike and that he's about to give his strike call with a, yep.
6: Yeah, that's for the catcher and the batter.
5: That's right.
6: And everybody else hears it a little on yep. delay.
5: Absolutely. 0-2 now. Here's the pitch. And that's inside. And now 1-2. Salas and Contreras is going to challenge. So an ABS challenge here, and it's a ball.
7: Call is confirmed. Milwaukee has one challenge remaining.
5: Call is confirmed. Milwaukee has one challenge remaining. And that is something you will see with William Contreras. He is very aggressive. 1-2 down. Mizorowski fires outside.
6: Now, that's one of those you review in retrospect, and you're like, well, was that a good challenge, right? I mean, you have Miz on the mound. It's 0-2. Maybe it would have been a strikeout, but it's 1-2 with Miz. Two strikes against Mizorowski is pretty much a nightmare.
5: 2-2. Swing and a foul at the plate.
6: You still have a hitter with two strikes, with hitters only hit 160 roughly on the season, and it's Jacob Mizorowski on top of it. So I'm not sure what that gains you unless you're really sure.
5: The pitch. Check swing and a foul. No, he missed it. It gets away from Contreras, and Salas is safely aboard, so it'll go as a strikeout on the check swing, and then the wild pitch rolls towards the on-deck circle of the Brewers, and Salas is on. So strikeout number 5 in a wild pitch.
6: Yeah, this ball bounced before the plate, curveball, and, you know, Salas was geared up for the fastball, then took a minute to realize it was by him. It rolls where the ball by was. He gets up off his stool, and it rolls under the stool. And Contreras throws the stool out of the way, but too late.
5: First offering in for a strike to Luis Campusano.
6: So I don't know if maybe the ball boy or bat boy could, I don't know what their instructions are, but he could get up and take the stool with him so it's out of play.
5: Mm-hmm.
6: I don't know.
5: The 0-1. Check swing, and he went. It's a strike. That's Lance Barron on the call. Yeah, I believe that the ball boy down there that is sitting just outside the Brewers' dugout can take the stool with him if he so chooses.
6: Yeah, that would have helped a little bit.
5: The 0-2 is up and it almost hit him. Did it hit him? It did not.
6: I think he's going to check with his crew.
5: They're checking to see if he swung.
6: Yeah.
5: He did not swing. That hit him.
6: So he's going to first base, though, at this point. And Stammen had tried to challenge it. So I don't know who's going to take precedent at this point. So on the replay, it looks like it got the knob and then hit his arm.
5: Yeah, that's...
6: So that looks like a foul ball.
7: San Diego sounds the call of no hit by pitch.
5: So there you go. San Diego challenging the call of no hit by pitch.
6: Right. That's the right challenge. But he was confused because Campusano started to go to first base. And then he realized that that wasn't the call. But what it looks like is Campusano started to turn towards his swing and the knob was facing Mizorowski. It hit the bottom. You know, sort of with a label you sticker on the bottom.
5: Yep.
6: Ricocheted off of it and then hit his arm and his leg and his foot. It's a pinball machine of Campusano, but looked like it got the bat first.
5: Again, what do I think happened? I think it hit the knob, but I don't, you know, and everybody's cheering right now.
6: Clear and convincing?
5: But you have to have clear, and the call was no hit by pitch. I think that's just going to stand.
7: After review, the call stands. It is a foul ball, and San Diego has one challenge remaining.
5: So there you go.
6: Yeah, I mean, it seemed like at first Stammen challenged and then wasn't sure because he was trying to ask, like, well, what's the call? And the umpires were kind of caucusing, too. So I was like, were they going to review it somehow? And a little bit confusing, but they lost the challenge, so they got to keep moving on.
5: 0-2, man at first, nobody out. Tied at 2, top 4, the pitch. Too high. Leave it to the pen guy that has the umpires caucusing.
6: Yes, they caucus. Like to have a mound caucus?
5: Yes.
6: MC?
5: Consultation, please. 1-2. Here comes outside.
6: So Jacob Mizorowski about to throw his 80th pitch, although he's had a little better inning last inning, but this one could get away from him.
5: Salas at first, the 2-2, fouled straight back. That's been part of the story here tonight. Mizorowski has not been able to get swings and misses with the four-seamer. The Padres have fouled off a ton of pitches here tonight. And the combo of the foul balls and his lack of command have ratcheted the pitch count up. He's now at 80 pitches here tonight. Salas at first, Bowers holds him on. We're tied at 2, top 4. Nobody out. The 2-2. Swing and a ground ball to short. Should be 2. Pratt to Turang. On to Bowers. 6-4-3.
6: Yeah, and that's a Jacob Mizorowski best friend right there, because he just gets 2 for 1, throws one pitch, gets 2 outs. It changes the entire efficiency potential of this inning and may be able to buy him a little bit more time.
5: Yeah, may buy him another inning. One of the things he's improved on this year, you alluded to it earlier in the broadcast, not only did the strikeout rate go up, the pitch, swing and a grounder foul, first base side, but the ground ball rate went up at 44.2%. I mean, that's above the major league average of 42%.
6: Yeah, and it's 10 percentage points higher than him a year ago.
5: The 0-1 fouled off by Cronenworth. And nothing in two.
6: I mean, the numbers he's had were bonkers this year. And in so many major categories, he got exponentially better.
5: Right-hander sets and fires. Swing and a foul straight back. And again, Mizorowski firing in that heater at 101, and Cronenworth spoiling it.
6: They've done a lot of spoiling, and I think there's probably times where Jacob Mizorowski pitched and threw a ball and said, they can't touch it. You know, they're not going to even foul it off. Well, the Padres are fouling a lot of stuff off.
5: Next offering, tapped foul at the plate. And it remains 0-2.
6: And, you know, you could get frustrated as a guy who's, you know, a lot more swing and miss. He's close to over 47% whiff rate. So you think, you know, one out of every two opportunities, they're missing it, but not tonight. A lot of foul balls.
5: 0-2. Off the outside edge. And Contreras, I think, was challenging. But I don't think Nick Marley saw it. One and two. Next offering, pop foul out of play off to the left.
6: Yeah, it was hard to tell in the replay. It's like fixing his helmet. I don't know if he would have won that one. And they only have one left, so it's, you know, you kind of get lost in the fact, oh, yeah, it's a tie ball game. The Brewers are in good enough position at home. If Mizorowski can put up a zero and they can tack on, this is a different ball game.
5: The 1-2, cut out and missed, struck him out, and he got him on the curveball. Mizorowski picks up strikeout number 6, and the Padres are down in their half of the fourth. End of 3.5 here in Milwaukee. The Padres and Brewers tied at 2. This is the National League Division Series on ESPN Radio and the ESPN app, presented by Gusto.
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5: Bradley Rodriguez will continue on the mound for the San Diego Padres. And it'll be 7-8-9 for Milwaukee. Lara, Mitchell, and Ortiz. 2-2 game. Padres had opportunities to really push across more against the Miz in the second. Weren't able to do it. And now the Brewers have knocked Padres starter Robbie Ray out of the game, and they've handed things over to that outstanding bullpen. So Lara will turn around and hit from this the left side. Machado in on the grass at third. First offering is outside. Rodriguez working out of the stretch. Next offering fouled back.
6: Lara came on the scene and did a great job. He played some really good defense in right field and throw. Pretty good at the discipline at the plate. He's been a spark plug, plays with a lot of passion and earned a lot of spots of being in this lineup.
5: Yeah, good defender. The 1-1 is outside. It's amazing. They have three guys 22 and under. All three of them have been Lara, Churio, and Pratt signed big league deals before they had ever played a big league game. The 2-1. And a breaking ball misses downstairs. Three balls and a strike. Rodriguez comes set and fires. And that's outside, and Lara will take his base. And again, this is a team that was tied for the highest walk rate in the majors with the Cubs. And they will be really patient when they need to be.
6: Well, and they marry that walk with the fact that they will run, steal bases, and take the extra base. Lara was very good at going first to third.
5: Here's Mitchell now. Throw to first, and it gets away. France chasing after it. Cronenworth retrieves in foul ground, and Lara scrambles down to second. It'll be an error on the pitcher.
6: He threw that ball a little bit towards that second base side. And France is a, you know, gold glover, but he spikes it on that wave towards the feet of Lara. And France was just on the base, so he couldn't even reach that ball. Pretty much turned and immediately just went for the ball. And Lara, once he realized where the ball was, his coach yelling at him, gotta go, he made it to second base easily.
5: Yeah, Spencer Allen, their first base coach, is saying, you got to go, go.
6: Go, he's
5: and they
6: pointing.
5: Got tangled up a little bit. So the corners squeeze in. Here's Mitchell now. Man at second, tied at two, the pitch. Swinging a foul out of play off to the left.
6: Well, that error by the pitcher serves as a sacrifice bunt in the Brewers' approach to things. So got a runner at second, no outs. They're trying to move him over. Corners are in.
5: The 0-1 fouled into the mitt of Salas.
6: And Rodriguez, his movement is just bananas. I mean, you talk about a sinker, 99 going away and down from lefties. He's got this changeup.
5: The pitch. Swing and a foul out of play off to the left. There's a note on the scoreboard. It says Mitchell led all qualified major league hitters with a 506 average when going to the opposite field. He was 40 for 79. And the Brewers as a team do a great job of hitting it the other way. The 0-2. Swing and a fly ball foul down the left side. That one's slicing off into the seats.
6: Well, you hear Pat Murphy will talk about right-handed batters hitting behind the runners. giving them a lot of first to third opportunities. And it also helps when you're trying to move runners and manufacture runs because you're getting productive ground balls.
5: Lara, the go-ahead run. He's at second. We're tied at two, bottom four. The pitch. And that one is fouled off at the plate. So Mitchell hanging in there. It's a Padres team with that vaunted bullpen and that trio of Rodriguez, Morejon, and Mason Miller, absolutely devastated. Man at second, nobody out. Tied at two, the pitch. Fouled off. As they will do it again.
6: And Mitchell's trying to stay behind the ball. And that one he got a little bit earlier jump on it and barely tapped that nasty 99 mile per hour sinker.
5: So it remains nothing in two. Rodriguez listening in, comes set. Checks Lara. Kicks, fires. And that one is in there, got him looking. And Mitchell didn't like the call.
6: Well, after all those hard 99, he throws the changeup at 91, and it started up very similar spin as the sinker, but it just floated back down. And talking the top edge of the zone, I mean, maybe could have been challenged, but with only one challenge, very risky at that point.
5: First offering to Ortiz is fouled away off to the right. Ortiz grounded to first his first time up. Joey, who lost his starting spot at shortstop, but has plugged in nicely at third. The 0-1. Swing and a ground ball foul of third. That one passed Matt Erickson, who does the coaching at third. Great Matt Erickson note. He has one career big league hit.
6: Ooh.
5: And he did it with the Brewers, and that hit is against Greg Maddux.
6: Oh, yeah, that's the way to do it.
5: Yeah, it is. 0-2. Here's the pitch. Swing and a miss. Struck him out.
6: Wow, that was pretty nasty. He went with the four-seamer, so he's like, all right, forget the sink. Now I'm just going to elevate at the top of the zone. Hitters are expecting it to come back down a little bit. It does not. It stays more true and more up than expected. And with 99, you can absolutely pull that off.
5: First one to Curio. Swing and a line drive out towards right center. But Merrill is there to make the catch. And Curio retired and the inning comes to a close. The Brewers leave a man in scoring position. We'll head to the fifth. A 2-2 game. The Padres and the Brewers. 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
5: Antonio Senzatella will take over for Jacob Mizorowski. So a short effort for the Miz, who lasted four innings and gave up a couple of runs. He struck out six. 11 swings and misses, but a lot of foul balls. And that was really the story. Padres fouled off 31 pitches.
20: Ooh.
5: There's Tatis now. Top of the order against the reliever Senzatella. And the pitch. Swing and a grounder to first. Bowers hoovers it up. He'll scramble to first. Step on the bag with his left foot. And Tatis never dropped the bat. And he runs about halfway and then makes a U-turn. One up, one down.
6: Yeah, I mean, it's a strange thing to think about. But Jacob Mizorowski, the fastball wasn't as effective tonight. You know, they were fouling it off. His strikeouts, a lot of them were on breaking balls and secondary pitches and curveballs. So he had to mix those in, and early on he was mixing them in out over the plate, and they were getting their hits. So just, he couldn't get in sync. He was very inefficient.
5: There's Dustin Harris. First offering from Senzatella misses down low. They got Senzatella at the trade deadline from the Rockies. Right-hander working out of the stretch. The 1-0. Swing and a foul into the mitt of Contreras. 1-1. Ortiz even with the base at third. Pratt backed up at short. Terang, same story on the right side at second. And Bowers, a couple of steps in front of the deep cut of the grass at first. One away, base is empty. And a 1-1. Tapped foul softly, and that rolls back towards the on-deck circle where Manny Machado is standing. The outfield left to right, Churio, Mitchell, and Lara. Mitchell shaded towards left center with Harris up here. Left-hand hitter back in, and a 1-2. Tap softly, first base side. Senzatella gets over. Toss to first, and it's off the glove of Senzatella, and Harris is safely aboard.
6: Yeah, that was a tough one because it was a high chopper. Senzatella for a second thought he might cut it off. He did react quickly enough. Bowers backed up and then charged it. Senzatella goes over, but he has to reach kind of behind him on the throw by Bowers as he's trying to slow down and find the bag. You know, he catches it, he gets the out, but it could go down as a hit because it was going to be bang, bang. Harris got there pretty quickly.
5: So it'll go as a base hit. Harris is aboard, and here's Machado now. First offering to Manny. And that one is a little bit low, ball one.
6: Well, Senzatella, Colorado last year, had 23 starts, so he's thrown a lot of innings, and his pitch mix is full of a lot of pitch styles, cutter, four-seamer, sinker, curveball. He has a changeup.
5: Machado swings at the next pitch and fouls it back. And it's 1-1. And, you know, Mizorowski leaving the game. We've seen him throw it as hard as 104 tonight. And he's replaced by Senzatella, who's coming in and throwing 99.
6: Oh, yeah. He's not lobbing it up there by any stretch.
5: The 1-1. There goes the runner. The pitch is a ball. Throw to second. Tag. Second. Perfect. terrific throw from Contreras. Dustin Harris cut down. 2-4.
6: Oh, and it had to be a perfect throw. And we talked about the complete game of Contreras. Well, this is part of it. 34.3% caught stealing rate. Nearly 10 percentage points higher than, actually more than 10 than the league average. So he's in his own class there. That was a perfect throw.
5: Absolutely beautiful. Two outs now. Bases empty. The 2-1 is outside. And Contreras grabbing that on the backhand, and then it spun him all the way around.
6: Well, now catchers are, you know, they train to throw the ball on that first base side of second, with a little tail to it.
5: Yep.
6: That's where the runner's coming in, catch and tag, get the out.
5: The 3-1 is on the outside corner for a strike. Machado will challenge.
6: Well, he'd already discarded his bat, so.
5: So Machado will take his base. As that call is overturned, it ends up being ball four. And Machado is aboard. So Senzatella walks Machado, and now it's Ty France. Padres and Brewers, 2-2, were in the top of the fifth. Two outs, man at first. The pitch. Swing and a broken bat, soft liner into right. Fair ball, base hit. Terang actually goes to retrieve it as it stops rolling, and Machado will stop at second. A little broken bat, blue pit for Ty France, and the Padres, with two outs, have a little something cooking, first and second.
6: It was hit so softly that it barely got to the grass, and Terang ran it down as it was on a dead stop. So did not crush it, but got the base hit out of it.
5: Pat Murphy out of the dugout, and I believe he is going to take the baseball from Antonio Senzatella. We'll see. Indeed, yes, he will. And we've got a pitching change. Aaron Ashby is coming in. Call to the bullpen with two outs and two on here in the top of the fifth. The Padres 2 and the Brewers 2. This is the National League Division Series on ESPN Radio and ESPN App.
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0: shut down the Yankees 1-0 behind Drew Rasmussen. Gets the win. It was tremendous. And a no-hitter broken up with two outs in the eighth. Does go eight. Ends up striking out 10. Rasmussen the winner. And talks and credits the Tampa crowd.
1: I mean, it's special, right? I love this place when it's filled up like this. We don't get to see it like this all that often, but, man, I'm so happy Tampa showed out. It was so much fun here.
0: So the Rays take game one. Game two is on Monday night at Tampa Bay, and, of course, right here on ESPN Radio. Now let's get you back to Milwaukee and John Schaube.
2: All right, John, thank you so much. And an opportunity for the Padres to take the lead here. They got runners at first and second and two away in the top of the fifth. A 2-2 game. And with Aaron Ashby on here, dangerous hitter at the plate. And Jackson Merrill, first offering is too low. And a sinker at 98 miles an hour.
3: And that's what he throws. He has a kind of an over-the-top delivery power sinker. Really good movement. Throws hard.
2: Lefty at the belt and fires. Swing and a foul back our way. And that's out of play. Ashby this year appeared 75 games, 89 1/3 innings. He had a 3.12 ERA. And he struck out 30% of the batters that he faced.
3: Man, he had 13 wins out of the pen.
2: The 1-1. And that's in the dirt. And it squirts away from Contreras. And the runners will advance. I believe it'll be a wild pitch. And as well, it's a pitch that Contreras needs to keep in front of him.
3: Yeah, went right through the wickets. He didn't quite get down in time through the breaking ball, kind of a curveball. And when it came up, he was trying to block it and left a lot of daylight between his glove and the ground and went right through his legs.
2: 2-1. Ashby ready. Kicks, delivers. Swing and a miss. 2-2. That one at 99 from the lefty. Fans rise to their feet, waving the gold rally towels. Second and third, two away. Ashby to Merrill. Swing and a high fly ball in the air right center. Mitchell calls off Lara and makes the catch. And the Padres leave a couple. So Ashby comes in and puts out the fire. We'll go to the bottom half of inning number five. The Padres and Brewers tied at 2-2. 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
2: Back here in Milwaukee, and we go to the bottom of the fifth. The Padres and Brewers tied at 2-2. A reminder, don't miss the Braves and Dodgers game two in the NLDS.

0: presented by Booking.com. And that comes your way tomorrow at 8 Eastern. And it'll be on FS1 and ESPN Radio. Dave O'Brien and Jessica Mendoza. Bryce Terang will come up to hit. It'll be Terang and then Contreras and then Bowers against the little lefty Yuki Matsui. 5 feet, 8 inches tall. Lefty from Japan, but he has pitched well this year, and he's got good stuff. A 1.83 ERA. Here's the pitch. And that one inside, ball one to Terang. John Shabby, Doug Glanville with you, along with our producer, Rob Kelly. Our engineer is Jack Hicks. And we are delighted to have you with us here on Sirius XM Channel 81. The 1-0. And a breaking ball is in for a strike. That's Nick Marley, who's been joining us from time to time on the broadcast. You can hear him giving you a little heads up if it's going to be a strike. He says, yep. Matsui sets, and the 1-1. That's in the dirt. Two balls and a strike on Terang, who's turned into a marvelous player. Speed, he's added power. He's an elite-level defender. He already has a platinum glove to his credit. Got a chance to win another gold glove at second base this year. The 2-1. Swing and a pop-up. Foul down the left side. That one twisting out of play. And it'll find the seats. National League gold glove at second base this year. You got Weatherholt. You got Horner. You got Terang. I mean, just those three guys. I mean, that's a pretty good group right there just to look at.
1: Yeah, it's going to be fun to see how that turns out voting-wise. But, wow, I mean, there's some good defenders.
0: 2-2 now. Matsui. Lefty is ready. Lifts the leg. Fires. Swing and a miss. He struck him out. He got him on a breaking ball. Terang retired, and with one away, it'll bring up William Contreras.
1: Yeah, Matsui lives on the four-seamer primarily, but he has a nice slider, and he throws this nasty splitter. So he is tough. Now, he can walk some batters, and with this Brewers lineup that has such good discipline, it is an opportunity for them. Maybe get on base and find ways to create some runs on the bases.
0: Here's William Contreras now. 2-2, bottom five. First offering, lace to left, coming on and sliding and making the catch is Dustin Harris. Nice grab by Harris, who is very good in left field. Pat Murphy saying, please hold.
1: Hold on.
0: Might want to look at it.
1: Hold the line.
0: Still holding. No, we will not look at it.
1: He just hung up on you. Dustin Harris, and what's impressive with this, he slides in as if he's going into a base coming forward. And then he has a backhand, but he had his glove like vertical. So glove ended up, when he caught it, it actually went behind him. But somehow he kept that glove in a position to keep the ball in it and not roll on his wrist.
0: Two down now, and it's Jake Bowers. Left on left. Yeah. And a breaking ball is in for a strike. Good slider. Yep. Yep. Bowers is grounded to short, and he's also single. What a year for Jake Bowers. Hit lefties exceptionally well. 900 OPS against him. The 0-1.
2: Outside.
0: And that's outside. You could hear Nick Farley say it. For Bowers, originally a seventh-round pick back in 2013 by the Padres. At the big league level, he's played for the Rays, Cleveland, Seattle, the Yankees, and now his third year with Milwaukee. A 1-1. Inside, it almost hit him. He's saying it hit him. It did, and Marley will award first base to Bowers.
1: Yeah, that could be the challenge with Matsui. Kind of overthrew that one, and it ran all in on Bowers, and it looked like it kind of skimmed his forearm, the right forearm as a left-handed batter, arm closest to the pitcher. He's trying to pull his hands through, and then halfway he starts jumping out of the way, grimacing, thinking it was going to hit him. And it, fortunately for him, it just grazed him, but just enough to get the base.
0: There's Christian Yelich now, 1-for-2 with a single. Matsui fires. And that's a strike on the outside corner. Yuki Matsui, Doug mentioned, he likes his four-seamer. It's only 92 miles an hour, but obviously has those characteristics where they just don't really hit it. The 0-1 is outside.
1: And he has a very deceptive slider to complement it. She loves on lefties, so 145 batting average off of that pitch. Didn't give up a single home run on that slider.
0: Yelich back in, awaiting a 1-1. Matsui fires. That's outside. And one other fun thing with Matsui, he's 5'8" tall, and he wears a very un-pitcher-like number one. The 2-1. Outside. So now 3-1 to Yelich, the former MVP, three-time All-Star, tonight playing in his 28th career postseason game. Two outs, man at first, tied at two, bottom five. The lefty ready and deals. Swing and a miss. And now it's 3-2.
1: And sometimes it's not bad to end up swinging through a 3-1 pitch, because now with two outs, the runner on first is in motion. So that ball in the gap is now going to score a run, maybe even a long single if you're lucky.
0: 3-2 to Yelich. Swing and a ground ball to the right side. Gobbling it up is Cronenworth. Throws to first. Yelich is out. And the inning comes to a close. We played five here in Milwaukee. And your score, the Padres 2 and the Brewers 2. 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
0: Top of the sixth in Milwaukee, and it's the Padres 2 and the Brewers 2. John Ciampi, Doug Glanville here on ESPN Radio. It'll be Xander Bogaerts, Ethan Salas, and Luis Campusano here in the San Diego 6th. Game one of this division series, and two very good teams. The Brewers obviously had the best record in the majors this year. Second straight year that's been the case, but it's a powerful team, as they were second in the big leagues in runs per game. Did a great job defensively and overall with run prevention. Meanwhile, for the Padres, it was about getting hot at the right time, and they finished mean, with a flourish, and then wiped out the Cubs in two quick games out in San Diego. Bogaerts here, 1-for-2 with an infield hit. A four-time All-Star playing in his 56th career postseason game. The pitch. And that's in for a strike. Bogaerts at 33 years old. Right-hand hitter digs in. High sock look. The 0-1. And that one down low. The old changeup at 93, Dougie.
1: Yeah. I mean, 99-mile-per-hour sinker. Really good curveball. Changeup and slider.
0: The 1-1 is in there for a strike.
7: Freeze pitch called for challenging.
0: And Bogaerts is challenging, so we got an ABS challenge.
7: Pitch and the ball, one missed. Yeah, two remaining.
1: And Bogaerts did not hesitate.
0: Yep.
1: And was able to get that back.
0: So now it's 2-1. Ashby is ready, and the pitch. In there for a strike. Added an even 100. And Bogaerts having a little chat with Nick Marley. And now time called. Bogaerts will step out. Mentioned Xander made that mechanical adjustment going with the split grip in the middle of September. His final 13 games of the year, he hit .372 and slugged .628. The 2-2. Swing and a ball popped up. Foul ground right side. Bowers has room near the coaching box. He's got it. Bogaerts is out on a pop foul to the first baseman. One away.
1: The thing is, I didn't know going with the split grip was even a thing or an option in baseball. You know, it's like, you know, to have your hands together or touching. I mean, I'm sure there's hitters, but, you know, strategically to do
0: right.
1: that.
0: The only guy I remember doing it in recent memory is Miguel Cairo.
1: It's like, yeah, it's like, wow.
0: Here's Ethan Salas.
8: Yeah.
0: Yeah, the pitch is in for a strike. Yep. Salas a single and a run scored, and he has struck out and reached first on a wild pitch. So make him one out of two. We mentioned he's been one of the top catching prospects after receiving a signing bonus of $5.6 million in 2023.
8: Yeah.
0: Pitch in there for a strike. He missed most of last year with a stress fracture in his back. The 0-2 in the dirt and stopped nicely by Contreras.
1: And even the time that he was out, they kept working. They kept working on things that he did not have to rely on physically. It's the catching position demands, you know, learning how to go through lineups, going to games and observing with like front office and coaches. But he really took the academic side seriously over that time, and really it helped him prepare for this year.
0: Next offering popped up, and it looks like Ashby is going to catch it, and he will. So a pop-up to the pitcher. Didn't have enough height to it. And Aaron said, I'll take it. He's and like, there's two away.
1: Yeah, he's like, I got this. You know, all the infielders are all horrified. They never want the pitcher to catch the ball.
0: Yeah.
1: But they would have never made it in time. It wasn't hit high enough.
0: So two down, and it'll bring up Luis Campusano. Padres and Brewers tied at two. We're in the top of the sixth. Aaron Ashby delivers. Swing and a miss. Looked like a changeup. It was. For the Padres, two runs, six hits, and an error. For the Brewers, 2-4-0. And each team has left six. Right-hand hitter. And Campusano takes in the dirt. And the count 1-1. Ashby be the 1-1. Swing and a fly ball right field, playable for Lara. In and towards the line, he's got it. And Ashby able to get him 1-2-3. We'll go to the bottom half of inning number 6 in Milwaukee. It's the Padres 2 and the Brewers 2. 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
0: And the new pitcher for the Padres will be Jason Adam. So Adam takes over. And we have turned this one into the battle of the bullpens and two very formidable bullpens.
1: Really good ones. And, you know, talking to Craig Stammen, he recognized, like, okay, there's not a lot of bullpens that can hang with the Padres, especially their high-leverage back-end guys like Morel Hone and Mason Miller, but he had to tip his cap to the Milwaukee Brewers bullpen that has a lot of tools at their disposal as well. And that's what makes this fun. It's like it's 2-2, and now it's a short game to figure out who's going to put up more zeros and who's going to get the big hit.
0: Yuki Matsui fired a scoreless inning. And now it's Jason Adam to take over. It'll be Pratt, then Lara, and then Mitchell. And the pitch. And there's a strike. Pratt 0 for 2, a strikeout, and he's wrapped into a fielder's choice. Sixth round pick back in 2023 out of high school. The 0-1 is down and away. Basically felt as though he was going to play solid defense and that the bat would come. The defense hasn't been great, but he's just a baby. I mean, you're talking about a 22-year-old, the 1-1. Swing and a miss. And we documented he finished strong. Second half at 292. And he's another one of those guys they gave 8 years at almost $51 million to in early April.
1: Well, and I think what's interesting, you know, he wasn't like a first rounder. You know, they saw something that sometimes in the sixth round you can get kind of ignored.
0: The 1-2. Swing and a ground ball foul of third. And so they gave him the money in April. He didn't debut until June 16th.
1: So he just, what, he just like went to Aruba or something? Or, you know, where'd he go?
0: The 1-2. is hit the air right field. Chasing back is Tatis, and he's there to make the grab. That one shy of the track. And Adam gets his first out, one away. And the batter now will be Luis Lara.
1: Well, Adam is a tough at bat. Just his release is like the opposite of like extension. He throws the ball from his ear behind his head. You always think of catchers are taught to be like very short and almost like dart-like. And then the ball just moves all over the place from that angle. Really tough to pick up the ball.
0: First one to Lara, and it's caught out of the air as it's lined to second. Cronenworth makes the grab. That's out number two. So first pitch swinging, and Lara retired, two away, and it'll bring up Garrett Mitchell.

0: Here's the pitch. Outside.
1: And from that angle, he throws slider, changeup, four-seamer, occasional sweeper, but a lot of diving action away from lefties.
2: Outside.
0: Next offering misses. And a count 2-0. Mitchell, an infield single and a run scored. He's also struck out looking. Machado in on the grass off the line, way off the line at third. Yeah. The 2-0 is in for a strike.
1: Yeah, really unusual position. He's in on the grass, but he's almost where the shortstop would be if you drew a line from home plate to shortstop at regular depth. So he's way over.
0: The 2-1.
2: Outside.
0: Outside. And now three balls and a strike. Machado in the middle of that pitch started backtracking off the grass and towards the dirt on the left side in that 5.5 hole. The 3-1 is popped foul, out of play off to the left.
1: Yeah, he had to make sure he stopped backing up when the pitch got in the zone. Otherwise, he would have been backing away from the play.
0: Needs a new baseball. Two outs. Mitchell trying to reach and keep the inning going with Ortiz in the on-deck circle down to our right. The 3-2 is outside and ball four. So a two-out walk, and indeed Ortiz will get a chance. Joey Ortiz now 0-2. The third baseman who was acquired a few years back from the Orioles in the Corbin Burns trade. The pitch. Outside.
1: I mean, he had a run in the second half. He was one of the best hitters in the game. It just got that good that quick in terms of batting average, and he turned it around.
0: Runner goes, pitch in the dirt, kicks away from Salas, and now Mitchell is in a scoring position as he steals a base without a throw.
1: Yeah, he went straight in, and he never looked in, so when the ball got away from Salas, he didn't have any idea where the ball was. Didn't get very far from Salas, so it didn't impact his ability to advance, but he slid in and then tried to find the ball. And that could be scary if it's somewhere else, or in a situation where you could have taken third.
0: Now meeting on the mound, Machado and the rest of the infielders joining Salas and Adam, and Ruben Niebla, the pitching coach, will head to the mound and join that chat. I mean, they are all gathered in tightly in a circle. And now Nick Marley coming out to break up the meeting. Fans standing, waving the rally towels, making noise, hoping the Brewers can push across a go-ahead run. Padres led it 2-0 going to the bottom of the third. And the Brewers tied it with a two-run homer by Churio, and that's where we are. Morahone, the lefty, up and loosening. Two outs, man at second. And the 2-0 is in for a strike.

0: The 2-1. Swing and a ground ball towards short. Backhanded by Bogaerts. Throw to first in time. And they're able to get Ortiz. And the Brewers strand a man. On to the seventh here in Milwaukee. And the Padres and Brewers are tied at 2 here in Game 1 of the National League Division Series on ESPN Radio and the ESPN app presented by Gusto.
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3: 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Game one NLDS, and the Dodgers get past the Braves 5-3 using the home run to score all their runs. Tarik Skubal wins his Dodgers playoff debut. Allows one run on just two hits, two walks, seven Ks over six innings.
4: It was a ton of fun. You know, I love pitching here. You know, I love pitching at home. I love pitching in front of these fans. You know, I got a lot of respect for the fans that came out and showed up today. You know, it's not easy. It's 100 degrees. The sun was on us the entire game. So I got a lot of respect for everybody that showed up and hopefully packed some sunscreen, or maybe they were given some handouts. I don't know. But I got a lot of respect for everybody that showed up. And I think us as a team, we really appreciate that.
3: Game two of the series tomorrow night in L.A. on ESPN Radio. Every postseason game on ESPN Radio. Rays shut down the Yankees 1-0 at game one at the Trop behind Drew Rasmussen, who had a no-hit bid end in the eighth inning. So terrific pitching there for the Rays again. Now let's get you back to Milwaukee with Doug Glanville. Here's John Schaube.
0: All right, John, thanks so much. And we go to the top of the seventh. It'll be 9-1-2. Cronenworth, Tatis, and Harris, 2-2 game. Padres have out-hit the Brewers 6-4, and San Diego with the game's only error. Aaron Ashby continues on the hill. And he'll face Jake Cronenworth, who's 0-2 with an RBI. And the first offering is in for a strike. I mean, this place is full up on a Saturday night here for game one. The 0-1 outside.
5: Oh, they're feeling it, man. I mean, 103 wins. They crept to the next round. They improved from 2 years ago to get to the CS last year. So they can taste it.
0: Ashby taking his time. Yeah. And the next offering is in for a strike. Yep.
5: Cronenworth cocked his head like, I'm not sure, but not enough to challenge.
0: 42,843 here tonight. The 1-2. Fouled off at the plate. Jake Cronenworth, throughout his career, has been used multiple positions, including first base and third base. He was a shortstop in college. He was actually a shortstop and a closer when the Rays drafted him in the seventh round out of Michigan. The 1-2, and that misses. And now two balls and two strikes. And the Rays were actually in the process, before they traded him they were actively looking at using him as a two-way player, as an infielder and a reliever. The 2-2. Breaking ball, swing and a miss, struck him out. And Cronenworth hunching on something else was late on that breaking ball. And now Pat Murphy out of the dugout. He had Abner Uribe up. And Uribe is going to get the call to come in to face Fernando Tatis Jr. Ashby will get a nice hand. He did outstanding work as he got all five men that he faced. Pitching change is called to the bullpen with one out and the bases clear. Top seven, Padres 2 and the Brewers 2 in game one. This is the National League Division Series on ESPN Radio and ESPN App.
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0: Well, Abner Uribe will take over on the mound for the Brewers. The 6'3 slender righty goes 205. He's 26 years old from the Dominican Republic. He was brilliant this year. A 1.97 ERA as he struck out 27% of the batters that he faced. Right here, we're going to pause 10 seconds. 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
0: So Uribe gets an opportunity with one out, the base is empty, to face Fernando Tatis Jr. What a quirky year for Tatis, who did not hit a homer in his first 55 games of the year. The pitch. And that's in for a strike. He is, by the way, Doug, the first player ever to hit as many as 25 homers in a season after not hitting one in his first 55. Uribe deals.
9: Inside.
0: Inside, you could hear Nick Marley say it.
5: Yeah, I mean, that's 2 months. And people were like, what's going on with him? But he was still hitting the ball hard. He was still doing a lot of things, getting on base, first to third, defending, still being a catalyst, just no power.
0: The 1-1, a little bit low.
5: And yeah, a lot of it was launch, right? Lining everywhere.
0: No doubt. Their hitting coach, Steven Souza Jr., saying he was smothering the ball, hitting the ball on the ground hard, but on the ground a lot. 2-1, one out. Tatis waits the pitch. Swing and a line drive ripped left field. Over towards the line to pick it up, Churio. Tatis, big turn. He'll hang on at first, but he bears watching with those 38 stolen bases his. Yeah, it's a one-out single.
5: Yeah, they don't want him on base. He is absolutely a disruptor. And the thing about him is he's first to third. He's his own base coach, basically. He's aggressive. He'll steal bags. That is a key Padre that is a manufacturer of runs and bases.
0: So here's Dustin Harris now. Time called as Alfonso Marquez asks Abner Uribe to move the rosin bag back out of the sight line of Dustin Harris.
5: Uribe, sinker slider, high 99, 100 when it comes to velocity.
0: Harris in on the left side, first offering cut on and miss. That one, a slider in on his hands, and it tied him up. We're in the seventh with one out. The Padres have the go-ahead run at first. That's Fernando Tatis Jr. He edges away. Uribe fires. A little bit low. And now a ball and a strike. Now the left fielder, Dustin Harris.
5: Uribe working very quickly with his leg kick. Keep Tatis Jr. anchored at first.
0: Throw to first, and Tatis back in. We mentioned Tatis with 38 steals. He was caught 13 times. And that was a major league high. Next offering misses. So the count now is 2-1. Tatis at first, one out, tied at 2 in the seventh. The pitch, swing and a bouncer, foul of first. Dave Macias, the first base coach, grabs it and tosses it into the seats.
5: This is where Abner Uribe shines a lot. He throws hard, but he gets a ton of ground balls with that sinker, and guy can get a lot of double plays.
0: Uribe comes set. Tatis staying put. And the pitch is cut on and lifted in the air to left. Churio squeezes it. That's out number two. And with two away and a man on, here comes Manny Machado.

0: Machado, who homered in game one of that wild card series. And Tatis took Matthew Boyd deep. And the first offering is fouled back. Nothing at one.
1: They're trying to throw him some sliders, keep him off balance. But he made an early adjustment off of Mizorowski to get the double down the left field line.
0: The 0-1 is low.
1: But generally that is the pitch that over the general course of the season, slider, sweeper, spin had given him trouble. Still hitting the four-seamer well.
0: Tatis dancing off of first, literally. A ball to strike. Here it comes. Swing and a foul back to the netting. And it's 1-2. And now the crowd rises to its feet. They want the strikeout. Uribe with his bright blue glove cupped over his left ear. Now he has the sign, the 1-2. Swing and a line drive flared into right. Base hit. Tatis around second, not stopping on his way to third, and he dives in safely. So it's runners at first and third with two away after the single by Manny Machado.
1: Yeah, Tatis Jr., just good base running, sinker away, and Machado just reaches out and touches it, just barely flicks it over there, but still gets it on the line. And Lara, good arm, but Tatis Jr. never hesitated. He dives head first, helmet comes off, then he does the hair product commercial as he flips his hair back. I mean, he had it all down. But the Padres keep it going.
0: Chris Hook, the Padre, or I should say Brewers pitching coach, is out to visit. Hook, who's been the Brewers pitching coach since the start of the 2019 season. So the pitching coach back to the dugout, first base side, and an opportunity for Ty France. He's 1-for-3 with a single the other way. Uribe fires, and that one is too low.
1: Well, and he's hit the sinker really well this season. Two seamers, 341 batting average, 550 slug. He's had an all-around just really good year, anything you've thrown him. So he is a tough out.
0: Here comes a 1-0 inside. So now 2-0 on France. Ty France actually went to the Padres on a minor league deal. California guy who signed February 15th that minor league deal. And had a good year. The 2-0. Inside, it hit him. And now the bases will be loaded. So a great opportunity for the Padres with the sacks packed and two down. And Pat Murphy out of the dugout. And he's going to make a pitching change.
1: We got the lefty Jackson Merrill coming up here. And you know, although he hits lefties fairly well, at least on the season, but not taking his chances.
0: D.L. Hall will get the call. He was up earlier in the game and now tasked with a big assignment, trying to get Jackson Merrill with two outs and the bases loaded in a 2-2 game. When we come back, this is the National League Division Series on ESPN Radio and ESPN App.
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5: Fry holding the runner. Left-handed batting Murakami. Spread out stance. A pitch. Swing and a ball. Drilled way back in left field. That is a titanic blast off the bat of Murakami. Long two-run homer, and the White Sox strike first here in game one.
4: Roxy Bernstein with a call on ESPN Radio, and the White Sox get game one. They blank the Guardians 3-0. Munetaka Murakami with that 440-foot two-run homer off Cleveland starter Parker Messick. Dodgers best the Braves 5-3 to take game one. NLDS behind Tarek Skubal. Padres threatening in Milwaukee. Let's get you back there with Doug Glanville. Here's John Ciambi.
6: And here is D.L. Hall to take over. The 28-year-old on to try to get Jackson Merrill. D.L. Hall this year, 47 appearances, 61 1/3 innings, a 1.91 ERA. And he struck out 27% of the batters he faced. Here's the pitch. And that one is through there for a strike, a sinker at 98.
1: Yeah, his sinker's tough. Curveball, those two pitches, opponents have a lot of trouble finding hits. He will walk you. Command can be an issue.
6: The pitch. Outside and low. Tatis is at third. Machado's at second. France at first. We're tied at two. Top of the seventh with two outs. Hall working out of the stretch. Machado leading away in foul ground off third. The pitch. Foul first base side. And now the folks here at American Family Field rise to their feet. One and two on Jackson Merrill. Bases loaded, two away. The 1-2. Swing and a ball popped in the air. Shallow left field. Churio coming on under it. He's got it. And Hall gets out of the jam. Padres leave them loaded. We're midway in the seventh. It's time to stretch. 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
6: Freeman leading at first, both hands on his knees, and the pitch. Swinging a high fly ball that's going to be deep to left. Hernandez got it. It's gone. Deep into the bleachers for a two-run homer by Teoscar Hernandez. And the Dodgers take the lead 2-0.
4: Dave O'Brien with the call here on ESPN Radio. Dodgers using the home run ball. Kyle Tucker, Max Muncy would also go deep along with Teoscar Hernandez. They get all their offense from the homer. They get great starting pitching as Tarek Skubal wins his Dodgers playoff debut, striking out 7 over 6 innings. Dodgers defeat the Braves 5-3 in Game 1. White Sox a winner again after sweeping the Astros. They take Game 1 in Cleveland, downing the Guardians 3-0. Hagen Smith and four relievers combining on the shutout. Rays get tremendous starting pitching.
9: The Yankees have never been no hit this deep into a postseason game. Two out in the seventh, the 1-2 to Lombard. He swings and hits a high fly center field. DeLuca back. He's at the warning track now. He's under it. He makes the catch. The no hit bid is alive through seven for Drew Rasmussen.
4: My cousins with a call on ESPN Radio. What a performance by Drew Rasmussen. That no-hitter would be broken up in the eighth on an Austin Wells double, who was actually thrown out at third trying to stretch it into a triple. Rasmussen goes eight, strikes out 10, allows just the one hit, and the Rays blank the Yankees 1-0 at the Trop. Now let's get you back to Milwaukee with Doug Glanville. Here's John Schaube.
6: All right, John, thank you so much. As we got another pitching change, and Craig Stammen dipping into his bullpen once again, and he'll bring in Adrian Morahon, the lefty on here as we go to the bottom of the seventh. And man, with all the scoring that we saw in the early going, I thought you might see some more fireworks, but the Padres ended up getting two against Mizorowski in the second. They had a bunch of chances in that inning, couldn't cash any more in. And then Churio, a two-run homer in the third. And the Brewers would end up leaving the bases loaded as they had an opportunity in their half. But it has stayed 2-2. And now one of the best relievers in all of baseball takes over, Adrian Morahon.
1: He's another example of the flamethrowers coming out of both these pens, really. But left-hander with a power sinker, can hit triple digits. In fact, the sinker averages 99.5. And this is part of why these teams can put the zeros up. You know, they get early. Everything's high leverage, so they don't have a lot of leash to struggle, even Jacob Mizorowski. So they put in the others, and they're putting up zeros as advertised. So now it's going to be a bullpen game here and see who can break through against very good pitching.
6: And again, game two tomorrow, and it'll come your way here from Milwaukee as our coverage begins at, what, 3 Eastern? 3:30 Eastern. So top of the order as Morahon takes over. And it's Jackson Churio, the pitch. Swing and a line drive. Flat down on a dive by Cronenworth. Throw to first in time. What a play. Jake Cronenworth, a one-hop rocket, and he snared it diving to his left, gets up, and throws out Churio, one gone. Beautiful play.
1: Truly gorgeous play, because not only did he dive, he had to dive with some height, because a big bounce, so he had to dive, lay out, and catch it. Well, it was about thigh high, and then the speed, he has to get up quickly because he got to deal with Churio going down the line.
6: So here's Bryce Terang, and he swings here and slices a liner right at Harrison left, and that quickly, there's two away.
1: Well, they're not trying to wait for Morey Hahn. He's got such nasty stuff. But both those guys have made their living off swinging at the first pitch. We saw the success story with Churio's home run earlier. They are aggressive, and they hit both balls hard. They're just outs.
6: So the batter now will be William Contreras, and they caught Churio looking at Cronenworth mouthing, wow. First offering misses to William Contreras, ball one. Two runs, eight hits, and an error for the Padres. Two runs, four hits, no errors for the Brewers. Bottom seven. And Contreras takes down low. And now the count is 2-0. Contreras with a walk sandwiched between a ground out to third and a line out to left. 2-2 game here in the late stages. Morejon delivers. And that's in for a strike. 99 with that sinker.
1: Well, if Morejon has an efficient inning, he'll go another. He's already capable of going two innings, and now he's only has five pitches so far.
6: The 2-1 outside.

Mahone leans over, listens in, now straightens up. The 3-1. Swing and a foul straight back and out of play. Two outs, bases clear. As Contreras does some digging in that right side batter's box.

0: trot for William Contreras. He stopped midway between second and third. After stopping midway between home and first.
1: Yeah, he's enjoying that and pumping everybody up. But he got that pitch out and away. And we mentioned earlier, Contreras has that power to right center.
2: Yep.
1: And he got one.
0: He is a special player. First offering to Bowers misses down low. The 1-0 hit hard on a bounce, and it eats up Cronenworth. That goes sizzling past the second baseman and into right field. I think they'll score it ahead. And that thing was smoked.
1: Yeah, it was smoked and a big, almost a big short hop. It skipped on Cronenworth. He tried to do the backhand spin, get his body behind it. But at that point, he was kind of guessing and hoping it would hit his glove and not his face.
0: Andrew Vaughn is going to pinch hit for Christian Yelich. And Ruben Niebla will head out to the mound as they will go over how they want to attack Vaughn. What a moment for William Contreras. His solo homer here in the seventh has given the Brewers the lead.
1: And Vaughn, another hitter who's done a great job since coming over last season. Hit 300 last year and over 300 for the Brewers again in this full season. And he's hit lefties exceptionally well. He's done really at all.
0: So Vaughn now. And the pitch. And that's in for a strike. He was on the IL in late September, battling an illness. He lost about 10, 12 pounds. He's much better now, but put up good numbers this year at 306 with six homers. Fouls that one off of his foot. But a guy is a former first-round pick of the White Sox. And he's gotten an opportunity with Milwaukee. That was last year. I would say that, you know, again, there's obviously talent there. They put him in better spots. He has gotten a much higher percentage of his plate appearances against lefties with Milwaukee. The 0-2 is down low.
1: Yeah, and even so, when he got back to facing some righties, he started to hit them well.
0: Yep.
1: So, you know, he just, you know, he committed to really using the whole field and not just say, I'm going to be the power guy to left field only.
0: Bowers at first, and the pitch is fouled back. I got a piece of Salas. And 1-2. Vaughn hitting for Yelich here. The Brewers have taken the lead here in the last half of inning number 7. The 1-2, a little bit low.
1: That was a good take by Vaughn. It gets a changeup, really well placed, but placed in a zone for Chase and not in the zone, and Vaughn was able to lay off it.
0: Now it's 2-2. Vaughn waits right side. Here's the pitch. Swing and a ground ball up the middle and a base hit. Bowers around second. He'll stop there. Merrill fires it back in. Vaughn a pinch hit single. And two are aboard, and here comes Cooper Pratt.
1: Well, you know, you see the Padre bullpen, which is certainly a gold star bullpen, but not infallible. As Morejon throws one and is forced into the zone as

0: takes by the Brewer lineup made it so. And nice piece of hitting by Vaughn again, just taking it right back up the middle. Calm swing, but a contact swing with some authority.
1: Cooper Pratt now 0 for 3 with a strikeout. He's got Bowers at second, Vaughn at first. The Brewers leading it by a run. The pitch, swing and a miss. Awkward swing of the changeup that actually had some cut to it.
0: Ooh. That was nasty. It looked kind of like a... yeah, like a slider. I don't know. He turns it over, and it has a spin that is supposed to go down and away, and that's what Cooper Pratt thought. And it almost hit his back foot.
1: Mm-hmm. Going one now. Pratt waits. Here it comes. Check swing. Appeal to first, and he went. Man, it's the same pitch with the same action.
0: Yeah, deja vu. Mentioned earlier, Pratt has hit righties much better in his short career than lefties in that sample. Roy Hone's going to try to keep exploiting that down and in, but he also has 100 for you at the top of the zone.
1: First and second, two away. Morahone fires. Swing and a miss, struck him out. And the Brewers are done in their half of the seventh. But William Contreras, it's a big homer out to right center, and the Brewers have the lead. We head to the eighth, Milwaukee 3 and San Diego 2. 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
1: Back in Milwaukee, D.L. Hall will continue on the mound as the lefty will face Bogart, Salas, and Campusano. William Contreras has the biggest hit of the game. A solo homer with two outs in the seventh inning off of ace reliever Adrian Morahone. And here we are, Brewers 3 and the Padres 2. So Contreras, who during the regular year hit 18 homers, comes up with a big postseason blast. And the lefty Hall now trying to get the three outs here in the eighth and then turn it over to McGill in the ninth. I believe Trevor McGill already getting loose. Here's the pitch, and that's in for a strike. Nothing in one to Xander Bogaerts. And the pitch.
9: Nope.
1: And that one misses a little bit low. offering, and that'll be challenged. It's called a ball.
9: Freeze pitch called ball. Catcher is challenging.
1: ABS challenge, and it's a ball.
9: Calls confirmed. Milwaukee has no challenges remaining.
1: So Contreras missing. Is that pitch indeed did miss by a tenth of an inch?
0: But miss nonetheless, and yep. That puts them in the zero category now.
1: 2-1 down. Up and in. Check swing didn't go. And the count is 3-1. The 3-1. And that is ball 4, and Hall walks Bogarts. Well, you mentioned it, Doug. When you look at D.L. Hall, the stuff is really good. He'll strike some people out. But there is also the possibility of some walks. He walks about 15% of the batters that he faces, and that's a really high rate.
0: Yeah, I mean, he's definitely has that challenge, and it seems to come in bunches for him. He kind of can be fine, and then, like, all of a sudden the command is gone. And that is a tricky scenario. Now, they have, you mentioned McGill, so will McGill have more than an inning of work if necessary, depending on how Hall fares in the next couple batters?
1: Miguel Andujar has been announced, and he's going to hit. So Andujar, who throughout his career has been known as a lefty killer, and he basically hasn't gotten an actual, he's got one at bat, and that was September 30th. Prior to that, July 19th. So he's been out for a while as he was injured. First one to Andujar, and a changeup for a strike. Big chunk of time with a wrist fracture. The 0-1. Swing and a bouncer to short. Pratt up with it to second for one. Return to first, not in time. So they get the lead man. And Andujar is aboard on the fielder's choice. It'll bring up Luis Campusano.
0: Yeah, really difficult ball to turn a double play on. A high chopper. Second bounce, kind of had to wait back for Pratt, and then he tried to throw, and interesting, Bogarts went head first into second, so really just made it a little bit harder to obstruct anything.
10: Inside.
1: First offering misses inside to Luis Campusano. Campusano has singled, grounded into a double play, and flied to right. 1-0 is outside. It's funny, the game has shifted, and now, because I've asked coaches about it, more guys are going into second on a potential double play, head first, and the thought is, the intention is to beat the throw. The 2-0 is inside, it misses, and now 3-0.
0: And there's very little you can do to get in the way, so to speak.
1: That's right.
0: They just try to make it a harder throw, maybe. But obviously, if you're laying straight on the ground,

0: sorry.
1: The year hit 280 with three homers and 15 knocked in. The pitch. Swing and a bouncer foul third base side. Austin Hayes, who's played the big league level for the Orioles, the Phillies, the Reds, the White Sox. And after the White Sox released him August 7th, he signed with the Padres August 9th. 0-2, one out, first and second. Hall fires. That's down low. Check swing. Did he go? No swing. And the Brewers dugout is up in arms, literally. I mean, that is about as 50-50 as borderline as it gets. And the first base umpire, Lance Barrett, said no swing.
0: Look, he doesn't have to throw Hayes a strike. He just does not have to.
1: The 1-2 is too low. And now it's two balls and two strikes. With one out and two aboard, the Brewers by a run. Tatis in the on-deck circle. You got a pretty good idea that McGill will come in for Tatis. The 2-2. Swing and a ball lifted in the air right field. Towards the corner, Lara makes the catch. Tagging from second is Taylor. Staying put at first is Campusano. And now there are two outs and runners at first and third. And here comes Pat Murphy out of the dugout. So Murphy he hasn't made the point yet, but pretty clear. Yep, he's going to take the baseball from Hall. And their closer, Trevor McGill, coming in. Call to the bullpen. And with two outs here in the top of the eighth and two men aboard. It's the Brewers 3, the Padres 2. This is the National League Division Series on ESPN Radio and the ESPN app.
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6: White Sox take game one of the ALDS in Cleveland, shutting down the Guardians 3-0. Hagen, Smith, and four relievers combined on the shutout. White Sox manager Will Venable.
7: Yeah, you go out and you have a rough plan, and then the players have to go out and execute, and we were able to do that today. I think it never goes exactly how you want it to go because that's baseball, and the Guardians are a good team and going to put the ball in play. They're going to take their walks, and they have a dynamic offense. So really important that you have guys pick each other up in these situations, which we saw today.
6: Game two is on Monday in Cleveland. White Sox and Guardians on ESPN Radio. Rays shut down the Yankees 1-0 in game one at the Trop behind Drew Rasmussen, who had a no-hitter broken up in the eighth inning. Now back to Milwaukee alongside Doug Glanville. Here's John Schaube.
1: All right, John, thank you so much. And up Trevor McGill to take over. And a right-hander who went 3-3 this year with 30 saves and a 2.63 ERA. Jace Bowen is running at first base now for Campusano. And Fernando Tatis Jr. is at the plate. First and third, two down. McGill, hard throwing righty, fires. Swing and a miss. And that was 98.
0: And McGill, big leg kick, really no interest in the runner at first, Bowen.
1: Next offering, and that's in for a strike.

0: McGill ready. The 0-2. There goes the runner from first. Swing and a miss. He got him. McGill strikes out Tatis. And the Padres leave a couple. A huge punch out for Trevor McGill. We're midway in the eighth, and it's the Brewers 3 and the Padres 2. This is the National League Division Series on ESPN Radio and ESPN app presented by Gusto.
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0: Back here in Milwaukee, and the fans getting amped up. Packers legend Donald Driver getting going. And McGill able to get Tatis. It's kind of an uninspired at bat from Fernando Tatis Jr.
7: Yeah, he looked real almost pressing. He expanded the zone badly up in the, I don't know if there's any strikes in there. The one that was a strike he looked at. And then the strikeout pitch was way out of the zone. I mean, up and away. And looked like he swung at it like it was a slider or something. Just rushed himself, and the moment got big.
0: Some changes defensively for the Padres. Fermin behind the plate, Tatis at second, Taylor in right. Morahone delivers to Lara, and that's in for a strike. Brewers lead at 3-2, bottom eight, and the pitch. That's outside. And that's low. Two balls and a strike on Luis Lara, who started in right field. He's wrapped into a fielder's choice, walked, and lined out.
7: The Padres have both their challenges available.
0: The 2-1. Swing and a fly ball off the end of the bat. Coming on and sliding to make the grab is Samad Taylor. That was a nice play.
7: Yeah, he just found the right gear and never assumed that it was going to go right to him. He read the spin and how the ball was going to fade a little bit away. So he made sure he ran through the spot, through the ball, got under it, slid to protect it, and still caught it, you know, safely above the grass.
0: So one down and the base is empty. And here's Garrett Mitchell. 3-2 Brewers, bottom eight. The pitch outside and low. Mitchell has singled and scored, struck out looking, walked, stolen a base, and was left stranded. Left-hand hitter at the plate, slightly open stance. Here comes. Swing and a little dribbler out in front of the mound. Morahone picks it up, spins and throws. Got him at first. Oh, what a play. Adrian Morahone able to zing that one to first. And France, as that throw was into the baseline some, was able to grab it before he collided with Mitchell.
7: Yeah, this is a great play and calm play. Morahone called it off. And the ball started to sail up that line, so France had to niftily get his hand in there before Mitchell. Mitchell kind of lunged at the base at the end, and you could lose a little speed there as you're reaching with that left foot. He took a huge stride, but he was clearly out.
0: And France with the nifty footwork as he was able to take the throw with his left foot on the base. There's Ortiz now, two down, bases empty. And the 1-0 offering misses outside, and now it's two balls and no strikes. Brewers, three runs, seven hits, no errors. Padres, 2-8-1, we're in the bottom of the eighth. Two gone, and the base is clear. Scheduled to be Harris, Machado, and France in the ninth for San Diego. Next pitch, in for a strike. 2-1. It's a Brewer team that rolled to the Central Division title, their fourth in a row. The 2-1. Swing and a miss. They won the Central Division by 14 games over the Cubs. And it was not really much of a race.
7: Yeah, they played, as Christian Yelich said earlier, they were just kind of steadily good and winning all year long.
0: The 2-2, fouled off at the plate. That got a piece of Fermin, and you could hear him.
7: Well, I don't think they, do they have any catchers?
0: Yeah, they don't.
7: No.
0: Trainer comes out to talk to Fermin, who got it between the legs. Oh. And an absolutely direct hit to Freddie.
7: I'm going to retire for him. I'm just going to retire.
0: Well, you could hear, I mean, you could audibly hear him grunt as he got hit between the legs. Dougie, I ever tell you the story that when I was a freshman in high school playing, you know, some form of Little League, we got to the championship game, and the other team, it was one of those leagues where you had to play everybody.
7: Oh, yeah.
0: And the other team's manager took all the bad kids and gave them tickets to the Mets game.
7: Oh, no.
0: And they only had nine. And our team was down early. We rallied late. And then as we were putting pressure on and had the lead, their catcher got hit between the legs and could not continue, and they did not have extra players. And we won the championship on a forfeit because,
7: yeah,
0: true story. You can look it up, as I said. I don't know how the heck you'd look it up. But anyway, Freddie Fermin is okay. He will continue.
7: He will continue.
0: Joey Ortiz back in. Two outs, base is empty. Here's the pitch. Swing and a miss. Morahone able to get Ortiz, and the Brewers go in order. We'll head to the ninth. Last chance for the Padres. It's been a good one here tonight. A one-run game. Milwaukee 3 and the Padres 2. 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
0: We go to the top of the ninth, and a reminder, Game 2 comes your way tomorrow here from Milwaukee. 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And it comes your way at 4 Eastern on FS1 and right here on ESPN Radio. So it'll be Dustin Harris, Manny Machado, and Ty France

0: This one is 1-for-3. McGill comes set, and the pitch. And that's in the dirt, and it kicks off of Contreras' mask. And one ball and no strikes. McGill this year went 4 outs once and 5 outs another time, but he never had a 4-out save. I was just looking. Contreras actually turned his head, and it clipped him in the neck. I mean, it was like on the bare neck.
1: It was like a 45-foot knuckle curve. It was just not even close.
0: The 1-0. And that is a little bit low. And he doesn't have any challenges left.
1: Nope. He does not. And, the warm-ups was weird with him and McGill. Like, he bounced a curveball to him, and he kind of stared off, and it was a little bit strange.
0: The 2-0. Yeah. In there for a strike.

0: 2-1 with Machado lurking in the deck circle down to our left.
1: I love when McGill doesn't like a baseball. He just tosses it aside with violence.
0: The 2-1. Check swing, too low. And now it's three balls and a strike. So McGill trying to get the final three outs here in the ninth. The game, the Brewers lead 3-2. They trail 2-0. And now lead it. The pitch. That's in there for a strike, and it's 3-2. 99 from McGill.
1: McGill doesn't like the baseball. He gets rid of that one. He's very specific on his baseball. So when he gets rid of it, he's got purpose.
0: Three balls, two strikes. Here's the pitch. Swing and a ball popped up foul, and that is out of play.
1: Yeah, this Harris, he's got a really quick swing, and he'll foul balls off, and then all of a sudden he'll kind of look for a fastball in, and then he can get the head out quick and at the last minute. He did that against the Cubs in the Cubs series. So McGill's got to be careful with the, you know, four-seamer you try to get in on him after he was late. He can turn on you.
0: 3-2, McGill kicks, delivers. Swing and a ground ball base hit into right field, and Harris is aboard. So Dustin Harris able to get the hands through, and the tying run is on base, and here comes Manny Machado.
1: Four-seamer in, and the thing about Harris is he leans over the plate a little bit. He starts upright, then he kind of leans in, and it looks like he can get in there, and then he kind of still can pull it with almost an inside-out stroke. I mean, it's really interesting, but it's fast.
0: Manny Machado now, and before he hits, we'll pause 10 seconds. 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
0: Machado 2-for-3 with a walk. Brewers 3, Padres 2 in the ninth. Man at first. Nobody out. The pitch. And that's a strike on the outside corner.
1: And the thing that's kind of like plagued Manny Machado's career, a lot of grounding into double plays. He's led the league 3 times, and this including 2026, 22 times.
0: Here's the 0-1. And that's in for a strike. And it's nothing in 2.
1: And it's hard to put someone in motion as well as Contreras throws, as he caught Harris earlier in the game.
0: 0-2, cut out, and Mess struck him out. And Machado is gone. McGill gets a big out. And there's one away.
1: Yeah, beautifully executed by McGill. Four seamers away, down and away. And left Manny Machado just flailing at that one late. Just perfect location.
0: There's Ty France now. And the pitch.
3: Outside.
0: And that's outside. France, a strikeout, a flyout, a single, and he's been hit by a pitch. Put together a wonderful year this year. 21 homers, 24 doubles, 295. And now time called, and McGill tying his shoe.
1: France also can be a double play guy, 25 double plays, 1 year in 23.
0: Harris at first, one out. The 1-0 to France. Swing and a high fly ball in the air, and that one hits one of the guy wires and redirects and is caught in left field by Churio.
1: there's a lot of discussion here as they're holding on. He absolutely crushed this ball. It was a mile high. And now the umpires are going to all talk about this, find out exactly what the ground rules are to confirm. I mean, wow, that ball is so high. And I don't know if that would have went out. I mean, it just came straight down. So they have a roof, and the wires run, we're behind home plate, and it runs kind of straight away from us towards the outfield. And it's like if you imagine spreading your fingers like that.
3: That's right.
1: And one of those fingers, it hit, has a lot of cables running through it, and it went straight back down. But that ball was crushed, though.
3: Yeah, it hit one of the cables, though.
1: Yeah.
3: Is what it ended up. And right now, the six-man crew, Marley, Barrett, Marquez, Lentz, Walcott, and Miller,
1: yeah,
3: gathering.
1: This is a caucus, officially.
3: Indeed. I've done a ton of games here. I've never seen it hit one of those cables.
1: I mean, it's...
3: Yeah, if it strikes fair, it's whatever happens. So, in fair territory, it's just on. And so, it's a good job by Churio to stay with it. And it's going to be an out. Now, if it had struck one of the cables in foul territory, then it's foul.
1: Yeah.
3: But if it hits in fair territory, then...
1: I mean,
3: it's an out.
1: It's just, it's hard. I understand why, France is fairly calm, but he, you do wonder, like, where would that ball landed? Off the bat, right. I was like, I don't know, that might get out of here. I mean, it's hard to say, but I'm sure they can figure out the ballistics of all that, but all of a sudden it just hit and then came kind of straight down. So you'll never know.
4: After a few consultations, we have the ball hitting over fair territory. Therefore, the ball was caught for an out. San Diego is challenging the fair foul.
3: So they're challenging fair or foul. And
1: yeah, that's, it's a good attempt.
3: That's a good try.
1: You can just kind of see. It's like maybe something could work in their favor. But France is just completely despondent over here. He's just like, well, I crushed this ball and I hit it so high that it hits the wires up there. Yeah, it's interesting. It is down the line, 20 feet fair? 15,
3: yeah.
1: Maybe, somewhere in that ballpark where it ended up landing. So, but it definitely, if you look at the trajectory, what we're seeing, it definitely knocked it down,
3: right.
1: Like it cost some distance, and that's why France is just like, what's going on? I mean,
4: after review, the call stands. The ball did hit over fair territory. San Diego, the call stands. The runners or the batter is out, and San Diego has no challenges with it.
3: I think they got that right. I would also say this.
1: Yes.
3: I think, like what we have in Tampa.
1: This would be a distance, right?
3: What I was going to say is I think that depending on where it strikes in fair territory, they need to consider the idea of changing the ground rules, that maybe it could hit in a spot where it would be considered a homer.
1: Yeah, I mean, exactly. That's what France is saying. I mean, I wondered that ball might have gone out. I mean, it's borderline, and it seems like that would be reasonable.
3: Just when you think you've seen it all. Here's Jackson Merrill now. Padres down to their final out. And McGill pumps in a strike. So Merrill, 0-for-4, man at first. Brewers it out away. A swing and a liner. Right field. Lara there, and he makes the catch. And that's the ball game.
0: McGill closes it out. A four-out save, and the Brewers rally to win game one. 3-2 the final. Well, the team with the best record in baseball showing a whole lot of grit here tonight.
1: Well, you talk about resilience, and their resilience is built on their bullpen that can match up with anyone, including the San Diego Padres. And they won the battle of the bullpens, a 2-2 game. And all of a sudden, it came down to one swing of the bat from Contreras. That's the home run off of a tough Morejon. And that was the difference. Everyone else put up zeros in the pen. And it turned out the Brewers were able to put up more zeros and get the big hit late.
0: Yeah, so the Brewers capture game one, and they do it with the home run ball. They get a Jackson Chourio two-run homer, and then William Contreras in the late stages with a solo blast. And that's the difference in this game.
1: Well, Jacob Mizorowski gave us the 104, 105, but had a trouble with command and just could not quite get it. And they had to pull him after four innings. But he kept them in the game with enough zeros that he put up that the bullpen was able to hold that line. And maybe because he didn't throw as much as expected, he might be able to come back. Certainly will come back another start if necessary, but could be an effective reliever. Who knows? It's all about leverage.
0: So in the end, William Contreras with the big home run. McGill finishes it off. And the Brewers take game one. And we'll see for game two. Looks like Logan Henderson going up against Michael King. Downstairs, here's Jesse Rogers with Trevor McGill.
5: All right, Trevor, tell me if you knew the ground rule when that ball goes up and hits the ceiling there.
6: First time I've seen that in 4 years, so I have no idea what the ruling is. Now we know. Hi. But, you know, fortunately, things, you know, a little luck happened for us right there and, you know, move forward to game two.
5: That's going to be the storyline. But you came in the eighth with the tying run at third, first at third, Fernando Tatis, and you went all heat. Was that the plan as you're running in from the bullpen?
6: I mean, all heat wasn't really the plan. It's just throw strikes, to be honest. But kind of knew there was a four-out, five-out save on the way today at some point, and we were ready for it.
5: How big is this win considering you're off a week? You just don't know exactly how things are going to play out, and you come up with the come from behind win.
6: It's always nice to get the first one right. Proud of the boys hanging in there tough. Picked up Mizorowski there, and a huge hit from William pushed us ahead.
5: Congrats. Thank you. Back to you, Boo.
0: All right, Jesse. Trevor McGill finishes it off in a wild play as a ball hits off the cable in fair territory and redirects to Jackson Chourio, who makes the catch, and the Brewers take game one. I think it's still up in the air as to whether that ball would have left the park. And then I think in today's world, Dougie, with StatCast, et cetera, and all the cameras, I think they've got a chance to determine with pretty good accuracy whether it would have left. And then it opens up the idea. I think they got the call absolutely right.
1: Yes, they got it right.
0: However, is it possible that they have to start thinking about something like 100%. What they do in Tampa Bay?
1: They do.
0: Where that ball's going out, it needs to be a homer.
1: They have to think about that because it's not clear. And the ball definitely lost some distance. And that ball is caught, you know, not too far from the track. So they'll have to rethink that. But that was the ground rule, and they got it right. And I'm sure they will discuss it heavily amongst the league.
0: Yeah, no doubt. All right, again, our final 3-2 Brewers win it over the Padres here in game one. For Doug Glanville, producer Rob Kelly, and engineer Jack Hicks, I'm John Ciambi from Milwaukee. Now we send it to John Ryder in the studio with the postgame show.
7: Thanks a lot, Boog. So a thriller in game one of this NLDS as Milwaukee survives as they edge the Padres 3-2. 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
7: 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Padres facing the Brewers, two of the hottest teams in baseball down the stretch. And Milwaukee starting their ace, the Miz, and on the very first pitch.
3: Hard-throwing right-hander. The fastball averages 101. And here is Tatis. He climbs into the right side. We're ready to go. Mizorowski fires. And the first pitch of the game in there for a strike at 104 miles an hour.
15: Oh, my goodness.
7: The Miz lighting up the radar gun, 104, and he would work around a Manny Machado double, scoreless top of the first. We move to the top of the second. Mizorowski's still out there. He'd get Jackson Merrill to strike out. Xander Bogaerts would reach on an infield single. A rookie catcher, Ethan Salas, would single to center. Bogaerts moves to second. And then it's time runners at first and second for DH Luis Camposado.
3: Hard-throwing right-hander. The fastball averages 100. Padres in the second half were the second best team offensively in the game. Next offering, grounded, fair ball inside the base, down the first baseline. Bowers couldn't get it. Around and in to score is Bogaerts, scrambling to third is Salas. It's an RBI single the other way for Camposado, and the Padres have jumped out front 1-0.
7: San Diego gets on the board first. They would tack on another, Jake Cronenworth, with a fielder's choice RBI. So 2-0 San Diego after the top of the second. We move things along to the bottom of the third for the Brewers. Robbie Ray, the San Diego starter, on the mound. Garrett Mitchell would lead off with an infield single. Joey Ortiz would ground out, but Ray would, the Brewers would get to Ray, and it's our play of the game.
3: Ray delivers. Swing and a high fly ball, left field, that one back, and gone!
1: area. This is what he does. This is a young player that has never let the playoff stage be too big.
7: 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Robbie Ray would exit after giving up two runs over 2 2/3. San Diego goes to that vaunted bullpen, and we move things along here to the top of the seventh. Still a 2-2 ball game, and Churio this time around would ground out with Adrian Morahone, the talented reliever for San Diego, in there in the seventh. Got Bryce Durang to line out, and you could argue, and actually I was going to use this as play of the game, and really should be, two outs in Milwaukee with your all-star catcher William Contreras at the plate.
3: Morahone says no, now says yes. The 3-2, swing and a high fly ball, well struck, right center field, it's back, and will touch them all, and he stops midway up the first baseline and pumps his fist at the Brewer dugout. Contreras will touch them all, and here in the seventh, Contreras and the Brewers lead it 3-2.
7: William Contreras, that big blast, the go-ahead shot in the seventh. We move along, top of the eighth. Milwaukee still with the 3-2 lead. The Padres threatening with runners at the corners and two outs. And Brewers manager Pat Murphy doesn't hesitate. He goes to his closer.
3: McGill ready. The 0-2. There goes the runner from first. Swing and a miss. He got him. McGill strikes out Tatis. And the Padres leave a couple. A huge punch out for Trevor McGill.
7: That was certainly huge. John Buchambi with the calls here on ESPN Radio. And Trevor McGill was terrific in relief as he struck out two in the ninth, or one in the ninth. That big strikeout there, the two Ks over an inning and a third for the save. Brewers used the home run ball and solid pitching to get the victory. That's recipe for success in the postseason. Milwaukee takes game one of the NLDS 3-2 over the Padres. Coming up next, we get you ready for the rest of the day's division series action. We recap today's scoreboard. 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
4: I'm Chad Ryder in the studio. Let's get you caught up with everything else that happened. Of course, we'll let you know the final once again. Brewers outlasted the Padres 3-2, game one NLDS in Milwaukee. The big blow was a William Contreras go-ahead solo homer in the seventh inning. Great work out of the Milwaukee bullpen as well. Game one of the ALDS at the Trop. Jonathan Aranda, the Tampa Bay first baseman, hit 22 homers in the regular season, continues to power up in the postseason.
5: 2-2 pitch, lifted in the air, hit well right field. Aranda with a drive, and there it goes! It's the Rays with a 1-0 lead here in the third over the Yankees. The first postseason start of his career, and a night he'll never forget. The slow trot takes him towards second. Has been taken yard, and the Rays are up 1-0 here at home.
4: Mike Cousins, the call on ESPN Radio. Jonathan Aranda, that homer off Garrett Cole, and that would stand up because Drew Rasmussen would go 8 solid, strike out 10. He had a no-hitter broken up in the 8th inning with 2 outs on an Austin Wells double that he tried to stretch into a triple. Rays take game one at the Trop, blanking the Yankees 1-0. Rasmussen crediting the Rays fans here in St. Pete.
6: I mean, it's special, right? I love this place when it's filled up like this. We don't get to see it like this all that often, but, man, I'm so happy Tampa showed out. It was so much fun here.
4: And our stat of the day is the Yankees with just one hit. That's a surprise postseason, regular season. It's brought to you by hands-free Skechers, slip-ins, AeroBurst, high-performance running shoes that cut through the wind. Game one of the NLDS in L.A., Chavez Ravine. The Dodgers get power in the 4th inning.
7: Freeman leading at first, both hands on his knees, and the pitch. Swinging a high fly ball that's going to be deep to left. Hernandez got it. It's gone. Deep into the bleachers. A two-run homer by Teoscar Hernandez, and the Dodgers take the lead 2-0.
4: Kyle Tucker and Max Muncy, along with Teoscar Hernandez, would go deep. Dodgers down the Braves 5-3 to win game one. Tarik Skubal wins his Dodgers playoff debut. 1 run on just 2 hits, 2 walks, 7 strikeouts over 6 innings.
8: It was a ton of fun. You know, I love pitching here. You know, I love pitching at home. I love pitching in front of these fans. You know, I got a lot of respect for the fans that came out and showed up today. You know, it's not easy. It's 100 degrees. The sun was on us the entire game. So I got a lot of respect for everybody that showed up and hopefully packed some sunscreen, or maybe they were giving some handouts. I don't know. But I got a lot of respect for everybody that showed up. And I think us as a team, we really appreciate that.
4: And game two is tomorrow night in L.A. on our airwaves. ESPN radio coverage starts at 7:30 Eastern. Blake Snell, another L.A. ace on the mound. Atlanta hasn't announced their starter. Game one ALDS in Cleveland.
7: Fry holding the runner. Left-handed batting Murakami. Spread out stance. The pitch. Swing and a ball. Drilled way back in left field. That is a titanic blast off the bat of Murakami. Long two-run homer. And the White Sox strike first here in game one.
4: Roxy Bernstein on ESPN Radio. That was the big blow. Munetaka Murakami, that two-run shot in the fourth. White Sox end up shutting down the Guardians 3-0. Hagen Smith and 4 relievers combining on the shutout. Game two, Monday in Cleveland. Gavin Williams getting the start for the Guardians. White Sox haven't announced their starter. 4:30 Eastern, the coverage on Monday. Now it's time for our trivia question of the day. We mentioned the Rays blanking the Yankees.

0: Yankees 1-0, game one of that ALDS. Rasmus in the winner. He had a no-hitter, as I mentioned, broken up with two outs in the eighth. And it's time for our Lynn's trivia question, as this is just the second time in the Yankees' storied postseason history that they have lost 1-0. We asked you that, and the answer was game three was the other. Game three of the 1923 World Series to the New York baseball Giants. That's our trivia question brought to you by Lids. Looking to bench that tired cap? Shop the newest NFL collection from NFL brand, featuring the iconic big-time hitch, only in store at Lids. Once again, our final score. Milwaukee takes game one at home. Brewers down the Padres 3-2. Our next broadcast is game two, and that's of this series tomorrow. The NLDS between the Padres and the Brewers. Our coverage starts at 3:30 p.m. Eastern. Every postseason game through the World Series on ESPN Radio. Coming up next, it's game night with Mark Zitto and Mio O'Brien. Now for producer Josiah Howard and technical director Jake Boson, I'm John Ryder. 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
10: 52nd least amount of homes in. Man, oh man, were the Brew Crew digging the long ball in game one of the NLDS tonight. Welcome into game night here on ESPN Radio, presented by Progressive Insurance. Mia O'Brien, Mark Zinno. 3-2 is the final from Milwaukee. The call you heard courtesy right here on ESPN Radio from Boog Shiambi. And somehow, someway, Mark Zinno, with all three of those Milwaukee runs coming courtesy of the home run ball, we still have controversy with regards to the configurations of the home ballpark of the Milwaukee Brewers, and we could have actually had even more home runs in this game.
11: Yeah, it gives a whole new meaning to the term home field advantage. Ty France's ball in the ninth inning that looked like, by all accounts, it would have went out of the ballpark if the roof had been open. It hit off a beam, you know, that makes the roof, that holds the roof up, and deflected downward into the glove of the Padres outfielder, and it was called an out because those are the rules of the ballpark, that if anything hits one of the trusses or any part of the roof and comes down in play and it's caught, it's an out. If it comes down in play and it hits the ground, it's fair. Like, I mean, it's just the reality of what it is. Extremely unfortunate. People can argue and turn around, oh, baseball should be played in an open stadium. That's not realistic anymore. I mean, just because of rainouts and the consistency of them, I don't know why, if there's no rain in the forecast, why they wouldn't have had the roof open tonight. But I guess credit to Milwaukee for being smart enough to close it. And the Padres, if they don't win this series, will look back on that moment and go, we had it, and the baseball gods took it from us.
10: The team that has won game one of the divisional series since the new playoff format implemented back in 1995 has won the series 73% of the time. So, yes, Mark Zinno, it absolutely bodes well for the Milwaukee Brewers. Quick turnaround for both the Brewers and the Padres, as they will be back on the field at American Family Field, no longer called Miller Park, of course, 4 o'clock Eastern tomorrow. First pitch, of course, right here on ESPN Radio. Elsewhere around the divisional series, game one opening day, if you may, in this second round of the 2026 Major League Baseball postseason. The Dodgers prevail at Chavez Ravine on a 103-degree day, 5-3 over the Braves. The White Sox got the party started in an AL Central clash with the Guardians. They win it 3-0. And then, if you listen to ESPN Radio, if you've heard yours truly, Mia O'Brien and Mark Zinno before, you probably have picked up that the two of us are your resident Yankees fans here on the program. And the New York Yankees were one hit today in game one of the ALDS at Tropicana Field at the hands of the Tampa Bay Rays. And they almost were no hit. For more on that, let's bring in our Tim Kirchen, who was on the call of this one at the Trop. Tim, thanks so much for joining us. Do you believe that this 1-0 result that Mark Zinno and I have been commiserating about for hours now said more about the Rays and just the sheer willpower of this squad, or the Yankees blowing a golden opportunity?
12: No, this is about the Rays winning. Drew Rasmussen pitched one of the best postseason games that I've ever covered. He is the first pitcher ever to no-hit the Yankees through 6 innings of a postseason game. This is the first time the Yankees have ever been one hit in a postseason game. Rasmussen, who has dominated the Yankees throughout his entire career, was absolutely tremendous tonight on every level. And this game was about the Rays, who, you know, broke a 7-game losing streak in the postseason, who sold out their ballpark for the first time in years. The atmosphere was tremendous. So this was mostly about the Rays tonight, and it should have been, because of the way that Rasmussen pitched, and they just got one run, but it was enough to beat Gerrit Cole and the Yankees.
11: Tim, all the respect in the world for the career you've had covering Major League Baseball, I want you to name me a dumber decision you've ever seen in the playoffs other than what Austin Wells did tonight. In fact, do me a favor. I'll answer the question for you. Just tell me it was the stupidest thing you've ever seen, and I'll sleep peacefully tonight.
12: I've actually seen dumber things.
13: Oh, please tell me then. I'm curious.
12: Yes. That was so bad. You cannot make that mistake. Kids are taught at age 10 that you don't make the third out at first or third base ever. And this came in the eighth inning of a 1-0 game. He never looked at the third base coach, Louis Rojas, who had his hands up 10 feet before Austin Wells even got to second base. And he never looked at the coach and kept going. A catcher tried to leg out a triple, having just broken up a no-hitter. Eduardo and I essentially said the same thing on the air. This cannot happen in a Major League Baseball game, especially playoff game in October. Now, that doesn't mean the next guy would have hit a single or knocked him in and the Yankees would have won the game. But again, this cannot happen at this level in a game of this magnitude. It was a terrible, terrible base running mistake.
13: And not to mention that catcher, Tim, batted .186 this year. Like, there's just not a justifiable reason for any of it. And, you know, in a game where, you know, the momentum of it was not in your favor, the one time you could have stole it back and tried to at least, I mean, the managerial decision that followed, it could have been Stanton up pinch hitting after the fact. You could, I mean, there was just so many things that you just took away. And it feels like all of the, you know, sort of good that they did against the Red Sox, the way that they played, the way the patience they had at the plate, the clutch hitting, the timely hitting that they had, all that good feeling right out the window in game one.
12: Yeah, I was talking to some of the Yankees that might have been the best two games they played back-to-back in the way they played the game against the Red Sox. And even though they didn't hit tonight, they only really made one mistake. But since it was a tremendous mistake, it really puts a damper on where they are. Now, again, they're the Yankees. They've got Cam Schuller going in game two on Monday. They got Max Fried going in game three from Yankee Stadium. They obviously still have a chance to win the series, but they just got overpowered by a great pitcher tonight with a great history against the Yankees. That guy was 9-0 with a 1.86 ERA the second half of the season. He had the lowest ERA, Drew Rasmussen, of any pitcher that's ever made 10 starts against the Yankees. And he just lowered that ERA from 1.81 to who knows what with 8 scoreless again. It was tremendous.
10: 1-0 is the final from Tropicana Field, a sold-out Trop, might I add, in St. Pete, Florida. Tim Kirkjian was on the call here on ESPN Radio, joining us now on game night. Tim, let's look ahead to game two. Cam Schuller on the bump. But in the same vein, I want you to evaluate what we saw from Gerrit Cole on the bump in game one. Obviously, two different pitchers, to be fair, but those are the Yankees. That's the 1-2 punch when it comes to this pitching staff and this rotation. And so did you feel that Gerrit Cole did enough to set the stage for Cam Schuller, or are they just it's apples and oranges independent of each other?
12: Yeah, he pitched 5 innings, which is he usually pitches more because he's one of the best postseason pitchers, certainly has the lowest ERA of any active pitcher with that many innings in the postseason, the lowest. And he acquitted himself rather well, 5 innings, 1 run. But when you're facing a guy who's throwing like Rasmussen, 1 run could lose the game. So the way you have to look at it is, you know, Gerrit Cole is still coming back from Tommy John surgery. It's amazing how well he did overall this year, and the future is still very bright for him. But like I said, the Yankees starting pitching has been really good in this postseason, and now they have their best pitcher who's going to win the he's going to win the AL Cy Young unanimously this year, and I see no reason why he won't throw a gem at Tropicana Field on Monday, in part because he's the best pitcher in the league and his numbers on the road are even better than his numbers at home.
13: Tim, I guess, you know, and part of my fear here is that, again, with no Aaron Judge in the lineup for the Yankees, that the two-game mirage was just that, and this team will go back to not being able to manufacture runs against a very good and complete Rays pitching staff. And I don't know if there's any buttons Boone can push, if there's any tinkering at the lineup that he can do. I just, you know, again, it just feels like two different teams showed up to play baseball versus the Red Sox and then versus the Rays.
12: Yeah, absolutely. It's hard to justify scoring 18 runs in two games and then getting one hit in the third game. But and yes, there's a chance the Yankees could hit a little lull here. But Aaron Boone doesn't have any other options, even though he's got 15 position players on his team, and he does have a lot of flexibility. He used eight left-handed hitters in the game tonight, and it didn't do any good. And it's in part because the Rays, who are just so well-balanced, have a very neutral pitching staff, meaning they're not totally affected by left-handers or right-handers. They pitch about the same to everybody. They're just a really good team. But the Yankees are going to have to really play well now because, you know, the Rays are the best home, have the best home record in the American League this year, tied with the Brewers for the best home record in baseball. And we saw that home field advantage tonight, and they still have two more home games if indeed this goes five games.
10: First things first, game two between the Rays and the Yankees. Monday night, 8 p.m. Eastern. You will hear it right here on ESPN Radio. Tim Kirchen, appreciate the time and looking forward to the rest of your calls here throughout the course of the MLB postseason.
12: Okay, thanks. Talk to you soon.
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22: Tony in the left block. They're going to rush five. Manson steps up. He's looking. Now he's going to run. He's down to the 20-yard line. There's a five down. He's at 15. He's at the 10. He's at
2: ball
22: the 5.
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22: Fumbles
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22: 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Hands on. Falls right for a touchdown.
10: The beat rolls on for the fourth-ranked team in the land. The Miami Hurricanes pick up another dub, 41-13. This one over the Clemson Tigers. That call courtesy of 104.3 WQAM. 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And speaking of the fourth-ranked Miami Hurricanes, we're now joined by the quarterback of Miami, Darian Mensah, the Heisman hopeful. And Darian, appreciate the time. A lot clicking right now for this Miami offense. Following this 41-13 win, what do you and your offense take the most pride in?
23: Lots of that we're resilient. You know, we had some guys go down earlier in the game. They came back and they fought, and, you know, they really put the game away. So shout out to my guys up front.
13: Darian, you went into Clemson last year as a member of Duke in that great game. Now you've had in two games in the last 2 years in Clemson, South Carolina, 588 yards and five touchdowns. Not too bad. What is it about playing Clemson that seems to bring out the best in your game and elevate you?
23: Well, it's just a special place to play. You know, they've got, you know, 80,000 fans, especially at night. You know, they've got a great environment, a great player. So it's just what I live for.
10: Darian Mensah joining us now here on ESPN Radio. Darian, before we pivot back to your performance, I know you want to heap some praise on your guy, Mark Fletcher, his first game on the grass in September the 18th, 16 carries for 77 yards, two touchdowns. What does he bring to this Canes team?
23: He is just the ultimate leader and, you know, our backbone. You know, we always just fall back on, you know, being physical and you know, running the ball. And so he's just the epitome of a Miami Hurricane and somebody that, you know, everybody looks up to.
13: Darian, what's it been like for you playing for Mario Cristobal and kind of the energy and excitement he brings to the team and the sideline week in and week out?
23: It's really just a dream come true. You know, I've always wanted to play for a big-time program like this and under a special head coach like Coach Cristobal. You know, he always gets me fired up no matter what. Whether it's Monday, Tuesday, Saturday, when it's game day. Like, you know, he never fails to get me turned up. So it's just a huge blessing to be a Miami Hurricane.
10: Darian, before you committed to Miami, there were thoughts of going to the NFL. Why was ultimately joining Mario Cristobal, joining forces with Shannon Dawson and Coral Gables the right decision for you?
23: Well, I think if you look at, you know, the last 2 years, what they did at the quarterback position was ultimately the selling point for me. You know, I wanted to come in and you know, have take charge and, you know, have full command of an offense like this with a bunch of weapons. So I'd say that.
13: Darian, last year, obviously, the Canes get the national title game. You know, expectations for the program huge this year. How do you manage that from week to week and sort of, you know, stay within yourself and not worry about the big picture?
23: Yeah, you've got to block all that out. And I think you've done a great job of that. Coach Cristobal, you know, every single day is telling us to eliminate distractions. And that's the key, you know, when you want to go far and win big.
10: It is a final from Clemson, South Carolina, 41-13. The Miami Hurricanes stay undefeated. They improve to 5-0 on the year, 3-0 on the season. Quarterback Darian Mensah, thanks so much for joining us here on ESPN Radio.
23: Thanks, guys.
10: Tune in for Football Sunday on ESPN Radio as the Buffalo Bills host the New England Patriots. 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I'm Mia O'Brien. We are presented by Progressive Insurance. And Zeno, besides the Canes staying unbeaten, who or what impressed you most from week five of the college football season?
13: I think it's got to be Alabama. I mean, it's one thing to get a road SEC win. It's another thing to throttle a team the way they did. It's another thing to drop 50 on a team the way they did. And you know, we continue to, I think, underrate Kalen DeBoer. And in case anybody is taking note, first 33 games at Alabama, Kalen DeBoer is 25-8. You want to take a stab at what Nick Saban's record was after those first 33 games?
10: 25-8.
13: Yeah, same exact thing.
10: I saw the stat earlier.
13: I'm not comparing the two by any size, way, shape, or form. But, you know, he lost one game last year at Florida State, and people were calling for his head. Oh, he can't coach. He can't step up to this class, go back to Washington, whatever. I mean, Kalen DeBoer is one of the best coaches in all of college football. He's not going to be Nick Saban. Nobody is. But Alabama, like, is making a legitimate case to be the number one team in the country at this point.
10: Alabama is also 5-0 on the season. They have scored at least 45 points in each of those five victories, including today's 56-23 win over Mississippi State. By the way, it should be noted, 56 points, the most that Alabama has scored in a road game when facing a ranked opponent in conference action in program history. And so the number 7 team in the country stays unbeaten, and the number 5 team in the country already has a loss on its schedule, of course referring to the Ohio State Buckeyes. They picked up a big win, though, over the Iowa Hawkeyes, 31-13. Iowa, of course, was trying to repeat that performance from a week ago when they defeated Michigan 20-19 at the buzzer. How about Mark Zeno's, I don't want to say the apple of your eye, because I believe that's Liam Cohen and the Jacksonville Jaguars, but his good friend John Summerall and the Florida Gators, certainly a trendy name in the college football world, and an outfit that I know you took a lot of interest in over the last 7 days after they upset Ole Miss in the Swamp. They got throttled today, Zeno. 45-17 by 25th ranked Mizzou, a statement win for Eli Drinkwitz and friends.
13: Yeah, I mean, listen, credit to Missouri. Now, you know, everybody wants to turn around, and we do these pendulum swings in college football, right? Oh, Florida, all the way ranked up all the top 10. Look at them. They're going to be in the playoff national title contender. Oh, they stink. Like, you know, it doesn't have to be all that, okay? Florida taking the steps that they've taken already this year should tell you all you need to know about where Summerall has this program and where they are and where they're going to be. I don't know if they're going to make the playoff. They still got to play Georgia. They still got to play Texas. I mean, you know, there's a lot of tough games left on their schedule. But the improvement is clear, right? I mean, this isn't Billy Napier struggling against South Florida and like he did last year, and ultimately losing that game. But you get the point. Like, there's just, you can already tell that he has changed the culture of Florida back to what we're used to seeing. Again, road wins in the SEC are really hard to come by. They just are. And so him losing this game, the window dressing on it, Mia, in 2 weeks is not going to matter. You go out, you upset Texas or you upset Georgia, guess what? None of that's going to matter. Who cares if you lost 45-17?
10: Well, speaking of SEC road wins being hard to pick up, they're not so hard if you are Will Stein and the Kentucky Wildcats, who are 2-0 in their SEC road games to begin a season for the first time since 1984. They pick up their first win when trailing by 17-plus on the road in program history in overtime, 35-34 over South Carolina.
13: Can I just make it? This is going to sound very denigrating towards Kentucky, but both of their road wins seem to be more about the program that they beat than them.
10: Okay, well, Shane Beamer for sure is on the hot seat, the head coach of South Carolina.
13: South Carolina is in a nosedive right now, and A&M is nowhere near as good as they were last year, and Marcel Reed has struggled. Like, these are good road wins for Kentucky, but let's just pump the brakes a little bit. Play a real SEC team and then come talk to me.
10: A&M, by the way, bounced back a 34-7 win over Arkansas tonight. The number 2 team in the land, Georgia, stays unbeaten 38-14 over Vandy. Coming up next, SportsCenter all night right here on ESPN Radio, the ESPN app, and don't forget SiriusXM Channel 80.
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24: Ohio State and Iowa collide in a top 15 Big Ten matchup at Kinnick Stadium.
25: Stan looking to throw from the Iowa 20, shoots it on the right side where it is caught, and Jeremiah Smith goes down right around the end zone, and he's in for a touchdown. Jeremiah Smith, tough catch.
24: Auburn takes on Tennessee with plenty at stake.
26: Hand off Bishop, bounces right side 20 to the 10, beats the defender and into the end zone, touchdown. Deshaun Bishop on a 25-yard run showing that first.
24: Florida and Missouri meet in a top 25 SEC matchup.
25: Simmons hands to Roberts running right. Touchdown, Missouri. Found a little hole. Was able to make it through the crease and into the end zone for a 5-yard touchdown.
24: The unbeaten Chiefs and Raiders set for an AFC West showdown.
27: I wouldn't be surprised if it's a very hostile environment. I'll take me back to those Oakland Raiders days. That 3-0 record's real. They've been playing great the entire season. And so for us, it's another step, another challenge that we have to go up there and match.
24: Plus, four divisions. Series openers kick off October baseball.
28: Pitch. Swing high, fly ball right field, way up there. Acuna back, watch it sail. It is gone. Home run, Kyle Tucker, 2-run blow.
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29: 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Four teams earned byes in the MLB postseason, but they got to work on a Saturday. Plenty of MLB postseason action to get to, but first, the gridiron. We go college football. Let's begin with 8th-ranked Florida on the road to see number 25 Missouri. For the Gators, following their 52-28 win over then number 4 Ole Miss a week ago, Florida jumped 13 spots in the AP poll from number 21 to number 8. Could they live up to it? Gators were made aware early. They had a fight on their hands. Second quarter, Mizzou with the ball, knotted at 10.
8: Second and 11 from the Gator 31. Two receivers stacked, Goody and Jordan Harris to the right. Now Harris comes in motion left. Wanting to throw right side, Goody in the end zone. Touchdown, Missouri. Caleb Goody, the transfer from Cincinnati, with his second reception of the season and his first touchdown as he just blew by Jabari Flowers on a go route for a 31-yard touchdown strike from Austin Simmons.
9: That's Mike Kelly from Learfield. By the third quarter, the Tigers were in control.
11: And good play action sold by the quarterback in the backfield.
8: Simmons hands to Roberts running right. Touchdown, Missouri. Found a little hole. Was able to make it through the crease and into the end zone for a 5-yard touchdown. Jamal Roberts, his fourth touchdown of the season, and Mizzou extends the lead to 26-10 with 12:24 to play in the third quarter.
9: And by the end of the third quarter, the Tigers had made a statement.
8: Hand it off. Roberts gets between a seam to the 30. Right side, he may go to midfield. Roberts to the 40. Roberts to the 30, being chased to the 20. Roberts to the 10, to the 5, to the house. Jamal Roberts goes 80 yards, and Missouri extends the lead.
9: For Missouri, this win, by the way, that score made it a 44-10 game. But for Missouri, this win snapped a 9-game losing streak against ranked opponents. Austin Simmons threw over 340 yards, 2 touchdowns. Jamal Roberts ran for 211 yards and 3 more scores. Missouri pummeled Florida 45-17. Here's Tigers head coach Eli Drinkwitz and quarterback Austin Simmons with Chris Budden on ABC.
12: Coach, congratulations. Let's start first with defense. You're down 2 edge rushers up front. You're able to limit one of the most explosive offenses in the country. How'd you guys get it done?
14: Yeah, it's all about stopping the run for us, and I thought our guys responded to the challenge all week and really proud of them.
12: For Austin Simmons and the rest of this offense, describe the performance that he gave you tonight.
14: Man, he was just fearless, played fast and free like we talked to him all week. I want to give a shout out to Johnny Jones. DJ, we love you, man. We're praying for you. We'll see you.
12: Austin, coming here. Mizzou's first top 10 win since 2013. What does this say about where the program is right now that you've come to?
15: It feels great to really just feel this great feeling of victory, of course. Honestly, I'm just proud of this whole team. We really faced a lot of adversity throughout this whole week. You know, we had a whole lot of ups and downs throughout the week, but we kept our composure and we just came out here dominated.
12: Last week on the road was a tough one for you guys to swallow. Offensively, how were you able to regroup and have the performance that you did today?
15: Always keep a display mentality. Of course, you know, there's going to be some up and downs throughout the game. Of course, it's a tough league we play in. So really just keeping that same mindset throughout the whole game just keeps us really neutral throughout the game.
12: Congratulations.
15: Thank you. MIZ.
9: So what a big win there for Missouri as they take care of business against Florida. After the loss, Gators head coach John Sumrall called out Florida's embarrassing performance.
16: They're a good football team. They didn't need our help. They played really good, and hats off to them, like I said. But we did not play to our standard. Embarrassing performance in every phase. Starts with the coaching, starts with me. And told the guys in the locker room just now, I expect everybody to be a man, which means be accountable for your actions and own it. I'm going to start that way right now. I'm not going to point fingers at anybody, but we have to play a lot better. I'm sick to my freaking stomach with what we just did. Like, livid.
9: All right, on to the next down, number 14, Iowa, hosting fifth-ranked Ohio State. The one Nick Saban said Iowa was his super dog matchup. Let's go to Iowa City on this Saturday. Buckeyes quarterback Julian Sayin was in the groove.
25: Huddled up around quarterback Julian Sayin. Innocent Smith wide right, McCune wide left. Tight end on the left side of the line, Jacoby Jackson in the backfield. Next to quarterback Julian Sayin, who gets the snap. Sayin looking to throw from the Iowa 20, shoots it on the right side where it is caught, and Jeremiah Smith goes down right around the end zone, and he's in for a touchdown. Jeremiah Smith, tough catch, caught it outside of the goal line, reached the ball over by the pylon, and Jeremiah Smith with a touchdown to increase Ohio State's lead to 16-6. Sayin fakes the handoff, sets up to pass. Pressure coming, eludes one defender. Rockets one deep down the right side of the field for Jeremiah Smith. Got it to the 10 of Iowa, off a defender and into the end zone. Jeremiah Smith, long distance from Julian Sayin, 58 yards to the house.
9: That's Paul Keels from Learfield. Julian Sain and Jeremiah Smith playing catch out there. Sain threw for 324 yards, three touchdowns. Jeremiah Smith, 206 yards receiving, two touchdown receptions for him. The Buckeyes cruised to a 31-14 win atop Iowa. After Smith's 57-yard touchdown, he struck a Heisman pose. Here he is after the game.
0: Yeah, I was surprised I had 200 yards. I didn't know I had that much. But, yeah, just got to, you know, keep the Heisman voters or whoever it is, you know, that I'm the best player in the country, so I got to be there.
9: Head coach Ryan Day on Jeremiah Smith's success at Ohio State.
1: Somebody who's been in the program for multiple years, like Jeremiah has, 3 years in the program, so he's a national champ. He's got a pair of gold pants. He's had a lot of success, but he's also had some losses, too, some losses that weren't a lot of fun. But that's what life's all about, and I think, you know, he appreciates the support that he's received from the fan base. I think he loves this team. He loves his teammates, and he works really, really hard every day for them. And this is somebody that is not selfish, but he's very, very competitive. But all he cares about is winning. You know, he's a man of few words, but I can tell you he feels strongly about this fan base. It's bigger than just you going out and playing and then going through it. So this is not a pass-through at Ohio State, and this means a lot to a lot of people. And I think he's embraced that and understands that, especially in year three.
9: All right, set our sights now on 17th-ranked Tennessee Volunteers hosting unranked Auburn in an SEC battle. Third quarter now, Vols with the advantage, and how about this milestone?
2: Hand off Bishop, breaks a tackle, 40, free space, 30, he may go, 20, 10, touchdown, 44-yard touchdown run for Deshaun Bishop, and Tennessee takes advantage of the turnover. Bishop goes over 2,000 career rushing yards, and they're on their feet here in Knoxville.
9: The call on ESPN Radio, over 2,000 career rushing yards for Bishop. How about more Bishop in the fourth?
2: First and goal from the five. Deshaun Bishop has run it 30 times this afternoon for 208 yards. On the 31st run, it's a touchdown. Bishop, three touchdown runs, leading a second half offensive assault for the Volunteers. 23-14 Tennessee, 3:30 left here in Knoxville.
9: Bishop rushed for a career-high 220 yards, three touchdowns to lead Tennessee past Auburn, 24-14, the final there. This is SportsCenter all night on ESPN Radio. 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Since we mentioned that, let's turn our attention now to the Diamond and the divisional round of the playoffs, where those four teams that had byes are pressed into action. That's including Los Angeles Dodgers, winners of the West, and 100 games this year. They open their postseason play, hosting the Atlanta Braves. Dodgers chasing their third straight championship. Last to do it, the 1998-2000 New York Yankees. Braves have had some success this year against the Dodgers. However, Atlanta won 5 of 6 meetings this season, and their starters had a 1.86 ERA against those Dodger bats. We go to Chavez Ravine in Los Angeles. A hot day, hot day, 100 degrees at first pitch, just 3 degrees shy of the playoff record at Chavez Ravine. Bottom of the sixth now, Dodgers holding a 2-1 lead. Kyle Tucker batting with one on.
28: The pitch, swing high, fly ball right field, way up there. Acuna back, watch it sail, it is gone. Home run, Kyle Tucker, 2-run blow. That'll put the Dodgers on top. Season.
9: 4-1 lead that made it for the Dodgers. The call on ESPN Radio. Same inning.
28: Next one on the way. Swinging a high fly ball. That's deep to right. Acuna moving over. Back to the track and the wall. That one's gone. Max Muncy with a second home run in the inning for LA.
9: Dodgers would take this one. Here's the conclusion.
28: Two down, the 0-2 coming. Swing and a ground ball is short. Betts will handle that. He slings it to first, and that's the ball game. The Dodgers take game one of this National League Division Series by a final score of 5-3. They brave the 100-degree temperatures today and knock off the Braves to take the first game.
9: Well, besides the home runs, six innings of work from Tarek Skubal, seven strikeouts, just one earned. Here's Skubal on his first postseason start as a Dodger.
3: It was a ton of fun. You know, I love pitching here. You know, I love pitching at home. I love pitching in front of these fans. You know, I got a lot of respect for the fans that came out and showed up today. You know, it's not easy. It's 100 degrees. The sun was on us the entire game. So I got a lot of respect for everybody that showed up and hopefully packed some sunscreen, or maybe they were giving some handouts. I don't know. But I got a lot of respect for everybody that showed up. And I think us as a team, we really appreciate that.
9: With more on the Dodgers Game 1 victory, let's send it back to our crew who had the call. Here's Dave O'Brien and Jessica Mendoza.
4: Judson, thank you very much. Well, the Dodgers begin it in style despite a swelteringly hot day in Los Angeles. Jess, it was business as usual. Home run balls, great pitching. That's been the Dodger way of doing it for a long time as they go for three consecutive World Series.
5: Yeah, I think the biggest thing, too, is for Tarek Skubal and his, you know, first time being with the Dodgers in the postseason here at home to really establish himself on why that major trade line acquisition, you know, his seven strikeouts through those six innings and being able to hand it off to the bullpen and getting that run support to boot.
4: Two new Dodgers, so to speak. Certainly, I mean, Tucker's been here all year, but at midseason, they got Skubal. So these guys were new to it, sort of the Dodger way of doing things. They look like they've been here for years. You're right about Skubal, but for Kyle Tucker, too, had to be a huge moment to hit that two-run homer. He's had such a difficult year, his first year after signing a huge contract. He came through today.
5: He had more to prove, absolutely. And he's talked the loudest about forgetting those numbers in the regular season. I think no one probably believes it more than him because he has struggled. He even talked to Alden Gonzalez after the game of just trying to kind of tweak his mechanics a little to get more on time, and that's exactly what he did on that fastball that he just skyrocketed out to right field for a two-run home run.
4: And Doc Roberts can go to another terrific starter in Blake Snell. It seems to be one after another for Los Angeles. You're putting Yamamoto off for game number three. He was only the MVP of the World Series last year and has been a great pitcher all season long. Snell in game two.
5: How many Cy Youngs can you just go ahead and roll out there? I think the craziest thing is Yamamoto is the ace of this staff, but just the plethora of riches that the Dodgers have. The biggest thing is it's very clear the Braves struggle against left-handed pitching, so they're going back-to-back. Tarek Skubal, the lefty today, Blake Snell in game two.
4: Braves do have the great Chris Sale, who's headed for the Hall of Fame. We'll see who pitches for Atlanta tomorrow. For Jess Mendoza, I'm Dave O'Brien right here in your home for every pitch of the postseason. Major League Baseball on ESPN Radio and the ESPN app. Right now, we send it back to Judson Richards in the studio.
9: Dave, Jessica, thank you. As mentioned, game two is tonight in Los Angeles.
10: We are at a sold-out Yankee Stadium. The Yankees could close the series out, and the Red Sox are trying to extend it to a Game 3. Driven deep to right field. Abreu back on the track at the wall. See ya! A home run for Garcia.
13: We just continue to play our game.
10: High fly ball, right field and deep. Abreu back. He's on the track. He's at the wall. He leaps. See ya! A three-run home run for Bellinger. And the Yankees have broken it open. And that'll do it. They sweep the arch-rival Red Sox out of the playoffs.
9: Yankees take care of business in the wild card round. AL East showdown continues down the divisional round. The one seed Tampa Bay Rays hosting the four seed Yankees. The Yankees have gone 16 seasons without winning a World Series. It's tied for the second longest streak in franchise history. And for the second straight round, Aaron Judge not on the Yankees roster with the right calf strain, but Giancarlo Stanton and left-hander Ryan Weathers are on the active roster. But Judge would be missed. Bottom of the third, this would be the only run of the game, believe it or not.
17: 2-2 pitch, lifted in the air, hit well right field. Arondo with a drive, and there it goes! It's the Rays with a 1-0 lead here in the third over the Yankees. The first postseason start of his career, and a night he'll never forget. The slow trot takes him towards second. Cole has been taken yard, and the Rays are up 1-0 here at home.
9: The call on ESPN Radio, why? Why was that the only run? Here's why.
17: No hitter through 5 2/3. The 2-2 pitch is strike three called. A sinker at 94. Bellinger goes down looking. And it's 9 strikeouts and 6 no-hit innings for Drew Rasmussen. The Yankees have never been no-hit this deep into a postseason game. Two out in the seventh. The 1-2 to Lombard. He swings and hits a high fly center field. DeLuca back. He's at the warning track now. He's under it. He makes the catch. The no-hit bid is alive through seven for Drew Rasmussen. Rasmussen rocks slightly and fires. Hard line drive, and it's down the right field line, a fair ball. The no-hit bid comes to an end. Wells rounds first, heads for second. He's going for third. The relay throw from the shortstop wall beat him by a mile, and he is toast at third base, and the inning is over. A roller coaster of emotions as the no-hitter disappears, and so does the Yankees' threat of scoring here in the eighth.
6: This is the big leagues. This is the playoffs as well. That cannot happen.
9: Just atrocious base running there. The Rays go on to take game one with a final of 1-0. We'll have much more on that coming up later on in the show. Yankees and the Rays return to action on Monday. Still more playoff baseball action to get to. 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
23: With SRN News, I'm Ron Taylor. Authorities are still searching for a missing air ambulance off the coast of Massachusetts. The FAA says it lost contact with the Gulfstream G-100 early this morning and issued a search and rescue alert. The aircraft was carrying six people on a medical evacuation flight from Bermuda, scheduled to land at Boston Logan, when it disappeared off the coast of Nantucket. Massachusetts Governor Maura Healey says today the state will do whatever it can to support the search efforts and recovery efforts as well. President Trump says his administration will begin sending checks to over 20 million seniors to help with Medicare costs. In a Truth Social post, the president said the funds will come from the Medicare Improvement Fund. A White House fact sheet said the payments will be $90 per person and will go to over 20 million Medicare Part B enrollees. Most eligible seniors will receive the money by direct deposit in October early, and others will get the check by mail. This is SRN News.
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0: That's a great Boomchamby for ESPN Radio. Top of the eighth now. Padres load the bases for Fernando Tatis Jr. facing Trevor McGill.
1: McGill ready. The 0-2. There goes the runner from first. Swing and a miss. He got him. McGill strikes out Tatis. And the Padres leave a couple. A huge punch out for Trevor McGill.
0: And that would be the Padres' best chance. The Brewers hold on to win it with a final of 3-2. Wild moment there in the ninth. Ty France hit the ball really off of the roof of the stadium. It turned out to be an out. Padres manager Craig Stammen discussed it after the game.
2: You know, we joked about it at the umpire meeting today about what would happen if the ball hit the roof. And it was unlikely, but it happened. And you know, the rule is if they deem the ball to be fair and it comes down, you can catch it. If it hits off the roof foul, then it's a foul ball. So they ruled that it hit the roof fair, and the outfielder caught it. So unfortunately, it was a bad break for us. It looked like it was a possible home run. You know, just didn't go our way. Second time that's happened this year to the Padres. So we should be able to bounce back just fine from it.
0: All right, back to the American League we go now. Cleveland Guardians were just one game better than the White Sox in the American League Central. Guardians had a bye. Sox made quick work of the Astros, and so they meet again in the divisional round, the first postseason meeting between these division rivalries, although they've been playing since 1901. Game one in Cleveland. We go to the bottom of the third inning. White Sox starter Hagen Smith walks three straight batters. They turn to Brian Hudson to get out of the jam in a scoreless game.
1: Full count. Bases full. The pitch. Swing and a ball in the air. Left field playable for Gritchett. Couple steps to his left. Makes the catch. And the side is retired. The Guardians leave him loaded.
0: The call on ESPN Radio. Next inning now, the White Sox break the scoreless tie.
1: Fry holding the runner. Left-handed batting Murakami. Spread out stance. The pitch. Swing and a ball. Drilled way back in left field. That is a titanic blast off the bat of Murakami. Long two-run homer. And the White Sox strike first here in game one.
0: The White Sox would go on to win that game and grab game one by the final of 3-0. Here's Will Venable, White Sox manager, on Murakami's home run in the fourth. We don't have
3: there's
0: that.
3: There's your big dog.
0: Here's Will. All right, so we don't have Will Venable to tell you about that one, but the White Sox, they continue to win, did not lose to the Astros, and hold that series down with a one-game-to-none lead. Coming up next, we'll get to our top headlines. This is SportsCenter All Night on ESPN Radio.
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16: 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Plenty more reaction to what happened in the Major League Baseball playoffs. But first, here's what's at the top of our mind.
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16: A college football Ohio State wideout Jeremiah Smith hit the Heisman pose after 206 yards receiving in a Buckeyes win over Iowa. Missouri humbles 8th-ranked Florida after a 45-17 trouncing. And the Dodgers got just what they traded for in a Game 1 win atop the Braves with Tarek Skubal. And the Bronx Bombers, without Aaron Judge, were left scoreless.
17: Baker with his glove atop his belt buckle. It's 2-1 to Bellinger. He's hit on the ground to first. Fielded by Aranda. He runs to the bag, steps on it, and the ball game is over. The Tampa Bay Rays open up the American League Division Series with a 1-0 victory over the New York Yankees.
16: That was the call on ESPN Radio with more on the 1-0 Rays win in Tampa. Here's our crew who had the call. Mike Cousins, Tim Kirchen, and Eduardo Perez.
18: Judson, thank you. It was a thriller on Saturday night at Tropicana Field in Florida. Rays 1, Yankees nothing. Jonathan Aranda, third inning solo home run is the difference. And Drew Rasmussen carried a no-hitter into the eighth. It got broken up, and that was the decisive play of the game when that got broken up for the Yankees with Austin Wells trying to stretch a double into a triple.
19: He's been a really good pitcher for quite some time, but this has to be the biggest start of his life. One hit over 8 innings in the first game of a best of five before a packed house against the Yankees. He was absolutely brilliant. Eddie, the way he used those three fastballs and that changeup that you talked about, that was breathtaking to watch what he did with those four pitches.
20: Look, you look at Drew Rasmussen, every first out, every leadoff guy starting an inning, he was able to get out. He was ahead of the hitters. He controlled the zone. And that's what you ask of any pitcher, especially your number one. And to be able to do it in a full house here in Tampa, that dominated. Both runners that were able to get on, as a matter of fact, I'm going to count the third out also of that eighth inning in Wells, they all got on with two outs. There really wasn't a high-stress inning for them. And then Jonathan Aranda going deep. We talked about the comparisons to Rafael Palmeiro's sweet swing that Ozzie Timmons told us earlier in on the field. it's just impressive to see a team like this, Tampa Bay, take care of business at home and go ahead 1-0.
18: And the best home record in baseball, tied with Milwaukee this year. A couple other notables. We saw Giancarlo Stanton as a pinch hitter. Got his first at bat since April 24th. He struck out against Brian Baker, the closer for the Rays, who converted his 31st straight save, which now leads us to Monday's game. We know Cam Schlittler will be on the mound for the Yankees, and we'll expect to see either Freddie Peralta or Nick Martinez for Tampa Bay.
20: Yeah, I see this going back to New York, 1-1. That's why I'm saying we're coming back, boys. Cam Schlittler is fantastic. He pitches a lot like Rasmussen. He's got those three fastballs that give you different looks, except it's not the changeup. It's mostly the breaking pitch. A guy like that, the curveball that he threw more often to the Boston Red Sox, you don't know what to get. The one thing we do know is that it's going to be a heck of a ball game. We just have to wait more. It's like 48 hours that we have to wait for this. That's grueling.
19: Right. Well, if the rest of the series is going to be like this game, I might not make it through because I could barely sit still, and I don't even care who wins. How does a fan of the Rays or the Yankees get through something like this? It was really good.
20: Tim, I was that guy in that. I felt like I was in an airplane. I took my shoes off. I knew I was not supposed to, but I had to. I had to wiggle my toes.
18: Well, that explains the smell. And we'll all be jittering until Monday night at 8 o'clock. Though on Saturday night, it was the Rays 1 and the Yankees nothing. For Tim Kirchen and Eduardo Perez, I'm Mike Cousins right here on your home for every pitch of the postseason, Major League Baseball on ESPN Radio and the ESPN app. Now let's go back to Judson Richards in the studio.
16: Mike, Tim, Eduardo, thank you. Let's stick with baseball. 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
6: So Merrill, 0 for 4, man at first. Brewers an out away. A swing and a liner, right field. Lara there, and he makes the catch. And that's the ball game. McGill closes it out, a four-out save, and the Brewers rally to win game one, 3-2 the final. Well, the team with the best record in baseball.
16: To the final score. What a game it was. What a series this is shaping up to be. Let's send it back to Milwaukee to our crew at the call, Boog Shambi and Doug Glanville.
6: All right, Judson, thanks so much. What a game one we had here in Milwaukee as the Brewers edged the Padres by the final of 3-2. And Milwaukee showing a lot of grit. They got down early. Mizorowski wasn't his normal dominant self. And yet, here we are. Milwaukee goes and uses their outstanding bullpen, and they pick up the win.
7: I mean, they showcased how great their bullpen is, and it can match up with anyone, including the San Diego Padres, which have, you know, two of the best high-leverage guys in baseball with Morejon and Mason Miller. The challenge they had is that although Mizorowski started off slow in the second inning and just command, he kind of weathered it enough to get to that fourth inning, and then the bullpen put up zeros. And it was all kinds, lefties, righties, a lot of power pitchers, the versatility, putting in the right lanes. And the Padres just could not capitalize that. And then the big home run by William Contreras, the opposite field off of Morejon, who's throwing 100, just an impressive at-bat. And that's just how they've won baseball games. And the home run ended up putting the exclamation point on it.
6: Yeah, no question about it. And, again, impressive the way the Brewers went to their bullpen. And, I mean, whether you're talking about Senzatella or Ashby or Uribe or Hall or McGill, all those guys got it done. And they came in with just nasty stuff.
7: I mean, a lot of guys throwing high 90s, 100, sinking. I mean, that's what the Padres have as well. They're coming from all angles, and it was perfectly executed by Pat Murphy and the Brewers in terms of the timing, and of course the pitchers did the job. And then Jackson Churio, just, you know, a young player that's always been a postseason star, he does it again, first pitch home run to claw back from that 2-0 deficit. So all the pieces came together, good timing, and really the bullpen was the story.
6: So again, on a bizarre play in the late stages, affecting the ground rules here at American Family Field. The roof was closed. Ty Francis fly ball hit a cable in fair territory and then redirected to Jackson Churio. It stayed in fair territory, but the angle changed. There's certainly some question as to whether that ball, without the cable in the way, would have left the park. But regardless, the ground rule is if it strikes one of those, whether it strikes the roof or the cable or any of the structure in fair territory, it's in play.
7: Play it, right.
6: And you just play it.
7: Yeah, it could have gone in the left center and
6: that's
7: for
6: right.
7: a triple. So
6: yep.
7: That's the strange pinball machine rules that we have, and they might have to rethink that a little bit.
6: Yeah, no doubt. Now, if it had gone and clipped on one of those pieces on top of the roof in foul territory, it's dead.
7: Dead ball.
6: It's foul and dead. So that's a wild play, but ultimately I think they got it right. Again, I think, you know, we'll just wait and see. For Doug Glanville, I'm John Schombe right here on your home for every game of the postseason, Major League Baseball on ESPN Radio and ESPN app.
16: 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Why don't we return to some college football action. Unranked Clemson hosting fourth-ranked Miami Canes. Strike fast.
8: Walking the motion man left to right. Off a play fake, double screen for Barkey. He swivels his way to the 45. To the 10, there he goes! Barkey to the 30, to the 20, to the 10, to the 5, and Barkey will take it all the way home! And Miami strikes first on a 61-yard catch and run for Cooper Barkey. A brilliant start for Miami. It's 6-0 Hurricanes in Death Valley.
16: 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More Mensa this time with his legs.
8: Tony in the left slot. They're going to rush five. Mensa steps up. He's looking. Now he's going to run. He's down to the 20-yard line. There's a flag down. He's at 15. He's at the 10. He's at the 5. Fumbles the football.
9: Touchdown.
8: In the end zone. Falls line for a touchdown.
16: Mensa threw over 227 yards and a TD. Miami routed Clemson 41-13. Mensa joined ESPN Radio's game night. Mensa covered how the program is blocking out the pressure after their championship appearance.
10: Yeah, you've got to block all that out. And I think we've done a great job of that. Coach Cristobal, you know, every single day is telling us to eliminate distractions. And that's the key, you know, when you want to go far and win big.
16: Here's Mensa on what it's like playing under Coach Cristobal.
10: It's really just a dream come true. You know, I've always wanted to play for a big-time program like this and under a special ed coach like Coach Cristobal. You know, he always gets me fired up no matter what. It's Monday, Tuesday, Saturday, when it's game day. Like, you know, he never fails to get me turned up. So it's just a huge blessing to be a minor hurricane.
16: Finally, Mensa discussed with NFL interest what ultimately made Miami the right decision.
10: Well, I think if you look at, you know, the last 2 years, what they did at the quarterback position was ultimately the selling point for me. You know, I wanted to come in and you know, take charge and, you know, have full command of an offense like this with a bunch of weapons. So I'd say that.
16: After next week off, Miami is at home against Florida State. How about the Colorado Buffaloes hosting number 12 Texas Tech? How about a Red Raiders end zone pick?
11: Play action rolling to his left. They were interception, pick six, John Curry. Oh, man. Isaac Wilson, before the ball could even get past the end zone, John Curry up in the air just steals it out of the air.
16: That's Brian Jensen from Learfield. Texas Tech dominates 29-7. Red Raiders DB Bryce Pollock joined ESPN Radio's game night and discussed what head coach Joey McGuire's message has been after last year's success.
12: So the main thing about that he preaches is just because you won the Big 12 championship does not mean we're the 100. We're still hunting. We still feel like we're the underdog. We still feel like we're not getting respected. We still think they don't think we're going to win the Big 12. You know what I mean? So it's like we just got that chip on our shoulder still, and he makes sure we got that chip on our shoulder.
16: All right, how about number 16, Mississippi State hosting number 7, Alabama matchup that began back in 1896. This would be the 109th meeting between these two. Second quarter, 1-1 touchdown lead for Bama turned into 2.
13: Play action to Crowell. Running it, keeping it, scoring easily. Keelan Russell,
9: 17 yards, and the Tide leads it now 20-7.
16: That's Chris Stewart from Learfield. Keelan Russell would rush for one touchdown, but he would pass for three.
9: Scott goes in motion to the right. He's all alone there with two men wide left. Brown goes out of the backfield. Slant. Caught. Rico Scott. Another touchdown grab on another perfect throw from Keelan Russell. And the Tide makes it a 48-23 lead with 12:02 to go.
16: Russell passed for 285 yards. Alabama spanks Mississippi State 56-23. Bama head coach Kalen DeBoer joined ESPN's Katie George after the win.
21: First of all, your offense scores another 45-plus points on the road in what was a loud, hostile environment. What pleased you most offensively today?
22: For the most part, St. Hatton took care of the ball. Had a good mix of run and pass. The run opens up the play action. Our guys making plays. So a couple critical moments in there. That we came through.
21: Mississippi State coming into this game is averaging over 500 yards of offense. What do you think of your defense's day?
22: Yeah, I thought they did. We gave them a short field with our fumble, and they showed what they're capable of. We knew we'd have our hands full with them, but our guys just keep playing. They line up, keep playing, and that's who we are. So it's a four-quarter game.
21: Five games in, undefeated. You got Georgia next week. Just how would you assess where you're at as a team right now?
22: I think we're continuing to get better, and these guys are going to bring a mindset, what you want every day to practice. They're going to reset. It starts all over. Nothing we did today carries over to next week. So, the love that we can, literally get on a bus, get here, put on the pads, go play ball. And these guys just love it. They love being around each other. They play for each other. And, as long as that season happens within our program, the sky's the limit.
21: Congratulations. Best of luck next week.
22: Thank you.
16: So a dominant win for Kalen DeBoer and his Alabama Crimson Tide. What about Bill Belichick in UNC hosting third-ranked Notre Dame, second quarter Fighting Irish, creating some separation in quarter number two?
23: Carr takes the snap, rolls right, now turns and throws upfield. Oh, my goodness, he's wide open!
16: The call on the Notre Dame radio network, 21-7 game, but UNC would get a touchdown and then a monster special teams play.
24: Charles will be returning the second half kickoff from right to left. Kekahuna, Carolina coming off the 5-yard line with some space to run, popping to the near side at the 45-40 at midfield. Carolina is Jaden Jefferson. It's the freshman who's going to take it all the way to the house.
16: Jaden Jefferson takes the second half kickoff to the house. Third quarter now, it was more C.J. Carr for the Irish.
24: Gunner, get a fake again, throwing it out right. Elias Williams reaches in the right corner, touchdown. The big man with the old tight end sneak, and it's 27-14 Georgia.
16: So we've heard from Notre Dame Radio Network, also heard from Jones Angle from Learfield. Even through pouring rain at times, C.J. Carr threw for 4 touchdowns and ran for another for the Fighting Irish, 37-26, the win over North Carolina. All right, second-ranked Georgia taking on Vandy. Bulldogs in control in the fourth quarter.
24: Gunner in the shotgun with Peanut Phillips the back. And that's Bo Walker. No, Peanut's in motion. Bo Walker's a back. They're both in there. Gunner throwing it out for Peanut. Catches it on the 12. Sidestep, breaks a tackle at the 5. He scores down the right side.
16: Georgia Bulldogs Sports Network to call. The Bulldogs stay perfect at 5-0 with a 38-14 win. Coming up next, we'll have our top sound for you. 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
0: Now. We tend not to think about now. We dream about tomorrow, relive yesterday. But sometimes we don't see what's right in front of us. Victory over cancer is in front of us. Right now, cancer research is saving lives. 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Right now, one out of every two men and one out of every three women will get cancer in their lifetime. 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
16: Sports Center All Night on ESPN Radio. What a matchup we have coming up on this Sunday in the NFL. Two undefeateds. One we may not be that surprised about. One is pretty surprising to be a 3-0 at this stage of the season. We'll get to that in just a moment. Before that, it is time now for our top sound.
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24: Judson, we start with college football. Missouri's Jamal Roberts caps off a huge day with a big run and an upset of Florida. Mike Kelly from Learfield.
30: Handed off, Roberts gets between a seam to the 30. Right side, he may go to midfield. Roberts to the 40. Roberts to the 30, being chased to the 20. Roberts to the 10, to the 5, to the house. Jamal Roberts goes 80 yards, and Missouri extends the lead.
2: Number four.
24: The Dodgers' Kyle Tucker with a two-run home run to give L.A. a little breathing room against Atlanta on ESPN Radio.
30: Pitch. Swing high, fly ball right field, way up there. Acuna back, watch it sail. It is gone. Home run, Kyle Tucker, two-run blow. And we had barely said he was dying to do something dramatic here in year one after a very difficult season. That'll count.
2: Number three.
24: Miami's Darian Mensah with a big start against Clemson on a hookup with Cooper Barkate on 104.3 WQAM.
8: Walk in the motion, man, left to right. Off a play, fake double screen for Barkate. He swivels his way to the 45. Oh, to the 10, there he goes! Barkate to the 30, to the 20, to the 10, to the 5, and Barkate will take it all the way home! And
6: number two.
7: Munetaka Murakami of the White Sox crushes one, and that's all they need against Cleveland on ESPN Radio.
9: Stance the pitch, swing and a ball. Drilled way back in left field. That is a titanic blast off the bat of Murakami. Long two-run homer, and the White Sox strike first here in game one.
6: Number one.
7: USC's Jakeem Stewart with a fumble recovery for a touchdown to give the Trojans the lead against Washington after trailing by double digits on 710 ESPN LA.
10: Looking, pressured, rolls, buying time, fakes, gets hit, ball is loose, picked up by the Trojan Jakeem Stewart, returning to the 30, down to the 20. He is hit from behind and tackled into the end zone for a touchdown. USC, and the Trojans have the lead. How do you do? Listen to this Coliseum crowd.
16: All right, well done. What a Saturday it was. But let's talk a little bit about what could happen on Sunday. Las Vegas Raiders playing host to the Kansas City Chiefs in a big-time AFC West showdown. Why? Because both teams are 3-0. Here's Andy Reid, Kansas City head coach, says what he's seen from the Raiders defense thus far.
11: Yeah, you know, they've always played us tough over the years. I mean, it's still Raiders and Chiefs, and the records really didn't matter going into it. Both teams played hard against each other. They've got a good group of guys right now and good leadership, and they're doing well. Yeah, a lot of turnovers.
16: Chiefs quarterback Patrick Mahomes, what he's seen from the Raiders defense.
12: Yeah, I mean, they brought in a lot of guys that are really good football players, and they've added young, talented guys in there as well. And so, obviously, it starts with Max and their defensive line and being able to protect and be able to run the ball and do stuff like that. But they have great players everywhere, and they fly to the football. And I think what you said is they turn the football over, which is huge in this league. And so we'll have to match their intensity. We'll have to execute at a high level, but it'll be a great challenge for us, and we're excited for it.
16: Of course, this is no longer playing in Oakland. Here's Patrick Mahomes on the possibility of less Chiefs fans going to Las Vegas for the game.
12: I love playing football. It doesn't matter to me. I mean, I love the Chiefs fans traveling. It's always cool to see the red in the stadium and hear home of the Chiefs and the national anthem and everything like that. But at the end of the day, man, it's about playing football and playing the game that you love. And so I wouldn't be surprised if it's a very hostile environment. Try to take me back to those Oakland Raiders days. And so I'm excited just for the challenge. You know, I mean, they're playing great football. You can see it on tape. That 3-0 record's real. They've been playing great the entire season. And so for us, it's another step, another challenge that we have to go up there and match.
16: That one kicks off 4:25 Eastern time. This is SportsCenter All Night on ESPN Radio.
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5: Ohio State and Iowa collide in a top 15 Big Ten matchup at Kinnick Stadium.
15: Sand looking to throw from the Iowa 20, shoots it on the right side where it is caught, and Jeremiah Smith goes down right around the end zone, and he's in for a touchdown. Jeremiah Smith, tough catch.
5: Auburn takes on Tennessee with plenty at stake.
21: Hand off Bishop, bounces right side 20 to the 10, beats the defender and into the end zone, touchdown. Deshaun Bishop on a 25-yard run, showing that first.
5: Florida and Missouri meet in a top 25 SEC matchup.
15: Simmons, hands to Roberts running right, touchdown Missouri. Found a little hole, was able to make it through the crease and into the end zone for a 5-yard touchdown.
5: The unbeaten Chiefs and Raiders set for an AFC West showdown.
12: I wouldn't be surprised if it's a very hostile environment. I'll take me back to those Oakland Raiders days. That 3-0 record's real. They've been playing great the entire season. And so for us, it's another step, another challenge that we have to go up there and match.
5: Plus, four division series openers kick off October baseball.
30: Pitch. Swing high, fly ball right field, way up there. Acuna back, watch it sail. It is gone. Home run, Kyle Tucker, 2-run blow.
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16: 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Four teams earned byes in the MLB postseason, but they got to work on a Saturday. Plenty of MLB postseason action to get to, but first, the gridiron. We go college football. Let's begin with 8th-ranked Florida on the road to see number 25 Missouri. For the Gators, following their 52-28 win over then number 4 Ole Miss a week ago, Florida jumped 13 spots in the AP poll from number 21 to number 8. Could they live up to it? Gators were made aware early. They had a fight on their hands. Second quarter, Mizzou with the ball, knotted at 10.
15: Second and 11 from the Gators 31. Two receivers stacked, Goody and Jordan Harris to the right. Now Harris comes in motion left. Wanting to throw right side, Goody in the end zone. Touchdown, Missouri. Caleb Goody, the transfer from Cincinnati, with his second reception of the season and his first touchdown as he just blew by Jabari Flowers on a go route for a 31-yard touchdown strike from Austin Simmons.
16: That's Mike Kelly from Learfield. By the third quarter, the Tigers were in control.
22: And good play action sold by the quarterback in the backfield.
15: Simmons, hands to Roberts running right, touchdown Missouri. Found a little hole. Was able to make it through the crease and into the end zone for a 5-yard touchdown. Jamal Roberts, his fourth touchdown of the season, and Mizzou extends the lead to 26-10 with 12:24 to play in the third quarter.
16: And by the end of the third quarter, the Tigers had made a statement.
15: Hand it off, Roberts. Gets between the seam to the 30. Right side, he may go to midfield. Roberts to the 40. Roberts to the 30, being chased to the 20. Roberts to the 10, to the 5, to the house. Jamal Roberts goes 80 yards, and Missouri extends the lead.
16: For Missouri, this win, by the way, that score made it a 44-10 game. But for Missouri, this win stamped a 9-game losing streak against ranked opponents. Austin Simmons threw for 340 yards, 2 touchdowns. Jamal Roberts ran for 211 yards and 3 more scores. Missouri pummeled Florida 45-17. Here's Tigers head coach Eli Drinkwitz and quarterback Austin Simmons with Chris Budden on ABC.
2: Coach, congratulations. Let's start first with defense. You're down 2 edge rushers up front. You're able to limit one of the most explosive offenses in the country. How'd you guys get it done?
8: Yeah, it's all about stopping the run for us, and I thought our guys responded to the challenge all week and really proud of them.
2: For Austin Simmons and the rest of this offense, describe the performance that he gave you tonight.
8: Man, he was just fearless, played fast and free like we talked to him all week. I want to give a shout out to Johnny Jones. DJ, we love you, man. We're praying for you. We'll see you.
2: Austin, coming here. Mizzou's first top 10 win since 2013. What does this say about where the program is right now that you've come to?
9: It feels great to really just feel this great feeling of victory, of course. Honestly, I'm just proud of this whole team. We really faced a lot of adversity throughout this whole week. You know, we had a whole lot of ups and downs throughout the week, but we kept our composure and we just came out here dominated.
2: Last week on the road was a tough one for you guys to swallow. Offensively, how were you able to regroup and have the performance that you did tonight?
9: I always keep a display mentality. Of course, you know, there's going to be some up and downs throughout the game. Of course, it's a tough league we play in. So really just keeping that same mindset throughout the whole game just keeps us really neutral throughout the game.
2: Congratulations.
9: Thank you. MIZ.
16: So what a big win there for Missouri as they take care of business against Florida. After the loss, Gators head coach John Sumrall called out Florida's embarrassing performance.
14: They're a good football team. They didn't need our help. They played really good, and hats off to them, like I said. But we did not play to our standard. Embarrassing performance in every phase. Starts with the coaching, starts with me. And told the guys in the locker room just now, I expect everybody to be a man, which means be accountable for your actions and own it. I'm going to start that way right now. I'm not going to point fingers at anybody, but we have to play a lot better. I'm sick to my freaking stomach with what we just did. Like, livid.
16: All right, on to the next now, number 14, Iowa, hosting fifth-ranked Ohio State. The one Nick Saban said Iowa was his super dog matchup. Let's go to Iowa City on this Saturday. Buckeyes quarterback Julian Sayin was in the groove.
15: Huddled up around quarterback Julian Sayin. Innocent Smith wide right, McCune wide left. Tight end on the left side of the line, Jacoby Jackson in the backfield. Next to quarterback Julian Sayin, who gets the snap. Sayin looking to throw from the Iowa 20. Shoots it on the right side where it is caught. And Jeremiah Smith goes down right around the end zone, and he's in for a touchdown. Jeremiah Smith, tough catch, caught it outside of the goal line, reached the ball over by the pylon. And Jeremiah Smith with a touchdown to increase Ohio State's lead to 16-6. Sayin takes the handoff, sets up the pass. Pressure coming, eludes one defender. Rockets one deep down the right side of the field for Jeremiah Smith. Got it to the 10 of Iowa, off a defender and into the end zone. Jeremiah Smith, long distance from Julian Sayin, 58 yards to the house.
16: That's Paul Keels from Learfield. Julian Sayin and Jeremiah Smith playing catch out there. Sayin threw for 324 yards, 3 touchdowns. Jeremiah Smith, 206 yards receiving, 2 touchdown receptions for him. The Buckeyes cruise to a 31-14 win atop Iowa. After Smith's 57-yard touchdown, he struck a Heisman pose. Here he is after the game.
23: Yeah, I was surprised I had 200 yards. I didn't know I had that much. But, yeah, just got to, you know, keep the Heisman voters or whoever it is, you know, that I'm the best player in the country, so I got to be there.
16: Head coach Ryan Day on Jeremiah Smith's success at Ohio State.
24: Somebody who's been in the program for multiple years, like Jeremiah has, 3 years in the program, so he's a national champ. He's got a pair of gold pants. He's had a lot of success, but he's also had some losses, too, some losses that weren't a lot of fun. But that's what life's all about, and I think, you know, he appreciates the support that he's received from the fan base. I think he loves this team. He loves his teammates, and he works really, really hard every day for them. And this is somebody that is not selfish, but he's very, very competitive. But all he cares about is winning. You know, he's a man of few words, but I can tell you he feels strongly about this fan base. It's bigger than just you going out and playing and then going through it. So this is not a pass-through at Ohio State. And this means a lot to a lot of people. And I think he's embraced that and understands that, especially in year three.
16: All right, center of sights now on 17th-ranked Tennessee Volunteers hosting unranked Auburn in an SEC battle. Third quarter now. Vols with the advantage, and how about this milestone?
6: Hand off Bishop. Breaks a tackle, 40. Free space, 30. He may go. 20, 10, touchdown. 44-yard touchdown run for Deshaun Bishop. And Tennessee takes advantage of the turnover. Bishop goes over 2,000 career rushing yards, and they're on their feet here in Knoxville.
16: The call on ESPN Radio, over 2,000 career rushing yards for Bishop. How about more Bishop in the fourth?
6: First and goal from the five. Deshaun Bishop has run it 30 times this afternoon for 208 yards. On the 31st run, it's a touchdown. Bishop, three touchdown runs, leading a second half offensive assault for the Volunteers. 23-14 Tennessee, 3:30 left here in Knoxville.
16: Bishop rushed for a career-high 220 yards, three touchdowns to lead Tennessee past Auburn, 24-14, the final there. 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Since we mentioned that, let's turn our attention now to the Diamond and the divisional round of the playoffs, where those four teams that had byes are pressed into action. That's including Los Angeles Dodgers, winners of the West, and 100 games this year. They open their postseason play, hosting the Atlanta Braves. Dodgers chasing their third straight championship. Last to do it, the 1998 to 2000 New York Yankees. Braves have had some success this year against the Dodgers. However, Atlanta won 5 of 6 meetings this season, and their starters had a 1.86 ERA against those Dodger bats. We go to Chavez Ravine in Los Angeles. A hot day, hot day, 100 degrees at first pitch, just 3 degrees shy of the playoff record at Chavez Ravine. Bottom of the sixth now, Dodgers holding a 2-1 lead. Kyle Tucker batting with one on.
30: The pitch. Swing high, fly ball right field, way up there. Acuna back, watch it sail. It is gone. Home run, Kyle Tucker, 2-run blow. That'll put the Dodgers on top. Season. That'll count.
16: 4-1 lead that made it for the Dodgers. The call on ESPN Radio. Same inning.
30: Next one on the way. Swinging a high fly ball. That's deep to right. Acuna moving over. Back to the track and the wall. That one's gone. Max Muncy with a second home run in the inning for LA.
16: Dodgers would take this one. Here's the conclusion.
30: Two down, the 0-2 coming. Swing and a ground ball is short. Betts will handle that. He slings it to first, and that's the ball game. The Dodgers take game one of this National League Division Series by a final score of 5-3. They brave the 100-degree temperatures today and knock off the Braves to take the first game.
16: Well, besides the home runs, 6 innings of work from Tarek Skubal, 7 strikeouts, just 1 earned. Here's Skubal on his first postseason start as a Dodger.
7: It was a ton of fun. You know, I love pitching here. You know, I love pitching at home. I love pitching in front of these fans. You know, I got a lot of respect for the fans that came out and showed up today. You know, it's not easy. It's 100 degrees. The sun was on us the entire game. So I got a lot of respect for everybody that showed up and hopefully pack some sunscreen, or maybe they were giving some handouts. I don't know, but I got a lot of respect for everybody that showed up, and I think us as a team, we really appreciate that.
16: With more on the Dodgers Game 1 victory, let's send it back to our crew who had the call. Here's Dave O'Brien and Jessica Mendoza.
30: Judson, thank you very much. Well, the Dodgers begin it in style despite a swelteringly hot day in Los Angeles. Jess, it was business as usual. Home run balls, great pitching. That's been the Dodger way of doing it for a long time as they go for 3 consecutive World Series.
10: Yeah, I think the biggest thing, too, is for Tarek Skubal and his, you know, first time being with the Dodgers in the postseason here at home to really establish himself on why that major trade line acquisition, you know, his 7 strikeouts through those 6 innings and being able to hand it off to the bullpen and getting that run support to boot.
11: two new Dodgers, so to speak. Certainly, I mean, Tucker's been here all year, but at midseason, they got Skubal. So these guys were new to it, sort of the Dodger way of doing things. They look like they've been here for years. You're right about Skubal, but for Kyle Tucker, too, had to be a huge moment to hit that two-run homer. He's had such a difficult year, his first year after signing a huge contract. He came through today.
10: He had more to prove, absolutely. And he's talked the loudest about forgetting those numbers in the regular season. I think no one probably believes it more than him because he has struggled. He even talked to Aldin Gonzalez after the game of just trying to kind of tweak his mechanics a little to get more on time. And that's exactly what he did on that fastball that he just skyrocketed out to right field for a two-run home run.
11: And Doc Roberts can go to another terrific starter in Blake Snell. It seems to be one after another for Los Angeles. You're putting Yamamoto off for game number three. He was only the MVP of the World Series last year and has been a great pitcher all season long. Snell in game two.
10: How many Cy Youngs can you just go ahead and roll out there? I think the craziest thing is Yamamoto is the ace of this staff, but just the plethora of riches that the Dodgers have. The biggest thing is it's very clear the Braves struggle against left-handed pitching, so they're going back-to-back. Tarek Skubal, the lefty today, Blake Snell in game two.
11: Braves do have the great Chris Sale, who's headed for the Hall of Fame. We'll see who pitches for Atlanta tomorrow. For Jess Mendoza, I'm Dave O'Brien right here in your home for every pitch of the postseason. Major League Baseball on ESPN Radio and the ESPN app. Right now, we send it back to Judson Richards in the studio.
16: Dave, Jessica, thank you. As mentioned, game two is tonight in Los Angeles.
13: We are at a sold-out Yankee Stadium. The Yankees could close the series out. The Red Sox are trying to extend it to a Game 3. Driven deep to right field. Abreu back on the track at the wall. See ya! A home run for Garcia.
17: We just continue to play our game.
13: High fly ball, right field and deep. Abreu back. He's on the track. He's at the wall. He leaps. See ya! A three-run home run for Bellinger. And the Yankees have broken it open. And that'll do it. They sweep the arch-rival Red Sox out of the playoffs.
16: Yankees take care of business in the wild card round. AL East showdown continues now in the divisional round. The one seed Tampa Bay Rays hosting the four seed Yankees. The Yankees have gone 16 seasons without winning a World Series. That's tied for the second longest streak in franchise history. And for the second straight round, Aaron Judge, not on the Yankees roster with the right calf strain, but Giancarlo Stanton and left-hander Ryan Weathers are on the active roster. But Judge would be missed. Bottom of the third, this would be the only run of the game, believe it or not.
18: 2-2 pitch, lifted in the air, hit well right field. Arondo with a drive, and there it goes! It's the Rays with a 1-0 lead here in the third over the Yankees. The first postseason start of his career. Forget. The slow trot takes him towards second. Cole has been taken yard, and the Rays are up 1-0 here at home.
16: The call on ESPN Radio. Why? Why was that the only run? Here's why.
18: No hitter through 5 2/3. The 2-2 pitch is strike three called. A sinker at 94. Bellinger goes down looking, and it's 9 strikeouts and 6 no-hit innings for Drew Rasmussen. The Yankees have never been no-hit this deep into a postseason game. Two out in the seventh, the 1-2 to Lombard. He swings and hits a high fly center field. DeLuca back. He's at the warning track now. He's under it. He makes the catch. The no-hit bid is alive through 7 for Drew Rasmussen. Rasmussen rocks slightly and fires. Hard line drive, and it's down the right field line, a fair ball. The no-hit bid comes to an end. Wells rounds first, heads for second. He's going for third. The relay throw from the shortstop wall beat him by a mile, and he is toast at third base, and the inning is over. A roller coaster of emotions as the no-hitter disappears, and so does the Yankees' threat of scoring here in the eighth.
19: Cannot happen, Eddie. This is the big league. This is the playoffs as well. That cannot happen.
16: Just atrocious base running there. The Rays go on to take game one with a final of 1-0. We'll have much more on that coming up later on in the show. Yankees and the Rays return to action on Monday. Still more playoff baseball action to get to. This is SportsCenter All Night on ESPN Radio.
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4: With SRN News, I'm Ron Taylor. Authorities are still searching for a missing air ambulance off the coast of Massachusetts. The FAA says it lost contact with the Gulfstream G-100 early this morning and issued a search and rescue alert. The aircraft was carrying six people on a medical evacuation flight from Bermuda as it disappeared off the coast of Nantucket on its way to Boston Logan International Airport. Massachusetts Governor Maura Healey said today the state will do whatever it can to support the search efforts and recovery efforts as well. President Trump says his administration will begin sending checks to over 20 million seniors to help with Medicare costs. In a Truth Post Friday, the president said the funds will come from the Medicare Improvement Fund. A White House fact sheet says the payments will be $90 per person and will go to over 20 million Medicare Part B enrollees. Most eligible seniors will receive the money by direct deposit anytime now, and the others will get it with a physical check in the mail. This is SRN News.
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27: Padres strike first with a 2-0 lead, heading into the bottom of the third, but here comes Jackson Churio with a runner on.
30: Ray delivers. Swing and a high fly.
28: Jackson Churio, this
0: is what he does. This is a young player that has never let the playoff stage be too big.
27: All right, in the seventh we go now. After being knotted at two, the Brewers grab their first lead of the game.
11: Mora home, says no, now says yes. The 3-2, swing and a high fly ball, well struck, right center field, it's back.

0: Tatis. And the Padres leave a couple. A huge punch out for Trevor McGill.
1: And that would be the Padres' best chance. The Brewers hold on to win it with a final of 3-2. Wild moment there in the ninth. Ty France hit the ball really off of the roof of the stadium. It turned out to be an out. Padres manager Craig Stammen discussed it after the game.
2: We joked about it at the umpire meeting today about what would happen if the ball hit the roof. And it was unlikely, but it happened. And you know, the rule is if they deem the ball to be fair and it comes down, you can catch it. If it hits off the roof foul, then it's a foul ball. So they ruled that it hit the roof fair, and the outfielder caught it. So unfortunately, it was a bad break for us. It looked like it was a possible home run. You know, just didn't go our way. Second time that's happened this year to the Padres. So we should be able to bounce back just fine from it.
1: All right, back to the American League we go now. Cleveland Guardians were just one game better than the White Sox in the American League Central. Guardians had a bye. Sox made quick work of the Astros, and so they meet again in the divisional round, the first postseason meeting between these division rivalries, although they've been playing since 1901. Game one in Cleveland. We go to the bottom of the third inning. White Sox starter Hagen Smith walks three straight batters. They turn to Brian Hudson to get out of the jam in a scoreless game.
0: Full count. Bases full. The pitch. Swing and a ball. In the air. Left field. Playable for Gritchett. Couple steps to his left. Makes the catch. And the side is retired. The Guardians leave them loaded.
1: The call on ESPN Radio. Next inning now, the White Sox break the scoreless tie.
0: Fry holding the runner. Left-handed batting Murakami. Spread out stance. The pitch. Swing and a ball. Drilled way back in left field. That is a titanic blast off the bat of Murakami. Long two-run homer. And the White Sox strike first here in game one.
1: The White Sox would go on to win that game and grab game one by the final of 3-0. Here's Will Venable, White Sox manager, and Murakami's home run in the fourth.
3: That's what playoff baseball is about, is your big dogs going out there and making big plays. And obviously Mooney is the guy in the middle of the lineup that's been doing it all year for us. Long ball is part of our game, specifically with Mooney. Obviously a huge swing right there, especially after we had just gotten out of a tough jam there. So really well-timed homer. We needed it, and you know Mooney's been our guy all year, so nice to see it.
1: White Sox take game one, 3-0. 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
13: 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Plenty more reaction to what happened in the Major League Baseball playoffs. But first, here's what's at the top of our mind.
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13: In college football, Ohio State wideout Jeremiah Smith hit the Heisman pose after 206 yards receiving in a Buckeyes win over Iowa. Missouri humbles 8th-ranked Florida after a 45-17 trouncing. And the Dodgers got just what they traded for in a Game 1 win atop the Braves with Tarek Skubal. And the Bronx Bombers without Aaron Judge were left scoreless.
14: Baker with his glove atop his belt buckle. It's 2-1 to Bellinger. He's hit on the ground to first. Fielded by Aranda. He runs to the bag, steps on it, and the ball game is over. The Tampa Bay Rays open up the American League Division Series with a 1-0 victory over the New York Yankees.
13: That was the call on ESPN Radio with more on the 1-0 Rays win in Tampa. Here's our crew who had the call. Mike Cousins, Tim Kirchin, and Eduardo Perez.
15: Judson, thank you. It was a thriller on Saturday night at Tropicana Field in Florida. Rays 1, Yankees nothing. Jonathan Aranda, third inning solo home run is the difference. And Drew Rasmussen carried a no-hitter into the eighth. It got broken up, and that was the decisive play of the game when that got broken up for the Yankees with Austin Wells trying to stretch a double into a triple.
16: He's been a really good pitcher for quite some time, but this has to be the biggest start of his life. One hit over eight innings in the first game of a best of five before a packed house against the Yankees. He was absolutely brilliant. Eddie, the way he used those three fastballs and that changeup that you talked about, that was breathtaking to watch what he did with those four pitches.
17: Look, you look at Drew Rasmussen, every first out, every leadoff guy starting an inning, he was able to get out. He was ahead of the hitters. He controlled the zone. And that's what you ask of any pitcher, especially your number one. And to be able to do it in a full house here in Tampa, that dominated. Both runners that were able to get on. As a matter of fact, I'm going to count the third out also of that eighth inning in Wells. They all got on with two outs. There really wasn't a high-stress inning for them. And then Jonathan Aranda going deep. We talked about the comparisons to Rafael Palmeiro's sweet swing that Ozzie Timmons told us earlier on the field. It's just impressive to see a team like this, Tampa Bay, take care of business at home and go ahead 1-0.
15: And the best home record in baseball tied with Milwaukee this year. A couple other notables we saw in Giancarlo Stanton as a pinch hitter. Got his first at bat since April 24th. He struck out against Brian Baker, the closer for the Rays, who converted his 31st straight save, which now leads us to Monday's game. We know Cam Schlittler will be on the mound for the Yankees, and we'll expect to see either Freddy Peralta or Nick Martinez for Tampa Bay.
17: Yeah, I see this going back to New York 1-1. That's what why I'm saying we're coming back, boys. Cam Schlittler is fantastic. He pitches a lot like Rasmussen. He's got those three fastballs that give you different looks, except it's not the changeup. It's mostly the breaking pitch. A guy like that, the curveball that he threw more often to the Boston Red Sox, you don't know what to get. The one thing we do know is that it's going to be a heck of a ball game. We just have to wait more. It's like 48 hours that we have to wait for this. That's grueling.
16: Right. Well, if the rest of the series is going to be like this game, I might not make it through because I could barely sit still, and I don't even care who wins. How does a fan of the Rays or the Yankees get through something like this? It was really good.
17: Tim, I was that guy in that. I felt like I was in the airplane. I took my shoes off. I knew I was not supposed to, but I had to. I had to wiggle my toes.
15: Well, that explains the smell. And we'll all be jittering until Monday night at 8 o'clock. Though on Saturday night, it was the Rays 1 and the Yankees nothing. For Tim Kirkchen and Eduardo Perez, I'm Mike Cousins right here on your home for every pitch of the postseason, Major League Baseball on ESPN Radio and the ESPN app. Now let's go back to Judson Richards in the studio.
13: Mike, Tim, Eduardo, thank you. Let's stick with baseball. Let's get to the battle between the hottest team in baseball and the best team in baseball, the 103-win Milwaukee Brewers hosting the red-hot Padres. 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
3: So Merrill, 0-for-4, man at first. Brewers an out away. A swing and a liner, right field. Lara there, and he makes the catch. And that's the ball game. McGill closes it out, a four-out save, and the Brewers rally to win game one, 3-2 the final. Well, the team with the best record in baseball showing a whole lot of grit here tonight.
13: What a game this was. By the way, you heard it right here on ESPN Radio, 3-2 the final score. What a game it was. What a series this is shaping up to be. Let's send it back to Milwaukee to our crew at the call, Boog Shambi and Doug Glanville.
3: All right, Judson, thanks so much. What a game one we had here in Milwaukee as the Brewers edge the Padres by the final of 3-2. And Milwaukee showing a lot of grit. They got down early. Mizorowski wasn't his normal dominant self. And yet, here we are. Milwaukee goes and uses their outstanding bullpen, and they pick up the win.
4: I mean, they showcased how great their bullpen is, and it can match up with anyone, including the San Diego Padres, which have, you know, two of the best high leverage guys in baseball with Morejon and Mason Miller. The challenge they had is that although Mizorowski started off slow in the second inning and just command, he kind of weathered it enough to get to that fourth inning, and then the bullpen put up zeros. And it was all kinds, lefties, righties, a lot of power pitchers, the versatility, putting in the right lanes. And the Padres just could not capitalize that. And then the big home run by William Contreras, the opposite field off of Morejon, who's throwing 100, just an impressive at-bat. And that's just how they've won baseball games. And the home run ended up putting the exclamation point on it.
3: Yeah, no question about it. And, again, impressive the way the Brewers went to their bullpen. And, I mean, whether you're talking about Senzatella or Ashby or Uribe or Hall or McGill, all those guys got it done. And they came in with just nasty stuff.
4: I mean, a lot of guys throwing high 90s, 100, sinking. I mean, that's what the Padres have as well. They're coming from all angles, and it was perfectly executed by Pat Murphy and the Brewers in terms of the timing, and of course the pitchers did the job. And then Jackson Churio, just, you know, a young player that's always been a postseason star, he does it again, first pitch home run to claw back from that 2-0 deficit. So all the pieces came together, good timing, and really the bullpen was the story.
3: So, again, on a bizarre play in the late stages,
4: wow,
3: affecting the ground rules here at American Family Field, the roof was closed. Ty Francis fly ball hit a cable in fair territory and then redirected to Jackson Churio. It stayed in fair territory, but the angle changed. There's certainly some question as to whether that ball, without the cable in the way, would have left the park. But regardless, the ground rule is if it strikes one of those, whether it strikes the roof or the cable or any of the structure in fair territory, it's in play.
4: Play it, right.
3: And you just play it.
4: Yeah, it could have gone in left center and
3: that's
4: for
3: right.
4: a triple. So
3: yep.
4: That's the strange pinball machine rules that we have, and they might have to rethink that a little bit.
3: Yeah, no doubt. Now, if it had gone and clipped on one of those pieces on top of the roof in foul territory, it's dead.
4: Dead ball.
3: It's foul and dead. So that's a wild play, but ultimately I think they got it right. Again, I think, you know, we'll just wait and see. For Doug Glanville, I'm John Schaumbi right here on your home for every game of the postseason, Major League Baseball on ESPN Radio and ESPN app.
13: 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Why don't we return to some college football action. 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
6: Walking the motion man left to right. Off a play fake, double screen for Borky. He swivels his way to the 45. To the 10, there he goes! Borky to the 30, to the 20, to the 10.
13: 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More Mensa this time with his legs.
6: Tony in the left slot. They're going to rush five. Mensa steps up. He's looking. Now he's going to run. He's down to the 20-yard line. There's a flag. Daddy's at 15. He's at the 10. He's at
7: ball
6: the 5.
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6: In the end zone. Falls on it for a touchdown.
13: Mensa threw for 227 yards and a TD. Miami routed Clemson 41-13. Mensa joined ESPN Radio's game night. Mensa covered how the program is blocking out the pressure after their championship appearance.
8: Yeah, you've got to block all that out. And I think we've done a great job of that. Coach Cristobal, you know, every single day is telling us to eliminate distractions. And that's the key, you know, when you want to go far and win big.
13: Here's Mensa on what it's like playing under Coach Cristobal.
8: It's really just a dream come true. You know, I've always wanted to play for a big-time program like this and under a special head coach like Coach Cristobal. You know, he always gets me fired up no matter what. It's Monday, Tuesday, Saturday, when it's game day. Like, you know, he never fails to get me turned up. So it's just a huge blessing to be in Miami Hurricane.
13: Finally, Mensa discussed with NFL interest what ultimately made Miami the right decision.
8: Well, I think if you look at, you know, the last 2 years, what they did at the quarterback position was ultimately the selling point for me. You know, I wanted to come in and you know, have take charge and, you know, have full command of an offense like this with a bunch of weapons. So I'd say that.
13: After next week off, Miami is at home against Florida State. About the Colorado Buffaloes hosting number 12 Texas Tech. How about a Red Raiders end zone pick?
9: Play action rolling to his left. They were interception, pick six, John Curry. Oh, man. Isaac Wilson, before the ball could even get past the end zone, John Curry up in the air just steals it out of the air.
13: That's Brian Jensen from Learfield. Texas Tech dominates 29-7. Red Raiders DB Bryce Pollock joined ESPN Radio's game night and discussed what head coach Joey McGuire's message has been after last year's success.
10: So the main thing about that he preaches is just because you won the Big 12 championship does not mean we're the 100. We're still hunting. We still feel like we're the underdog. We still feel like we're not getting respected. We still think they don't think we're going to win the Big 12. You know what I mean? So it's like we just got that chip on our shoulders still, and he makes sure we got that chip on our shoulder.
13: All right, how about number 16, Mississippi State hosting number 7, Alabama matchup that began back in 1896. This would be the 109th meeting between these two. Second quarter, 1-1 touchdown lead for Bama turned into 2.
18: Play action to Crowell. Running it, keeping it, scoring easily. Keelan Russell, 17 yards, and the Tide leads it now 20-7.
13: That's Chris Stewart from Learfield. Keelan Russell would rush for 1 touchdown, but he would pass for 3.
18: Scott goes in motion to the right. He's all alone there with 2 men wide left. Brown goes out of the backfield. Slant. Caught. Rico Scott. Another touchdown grab on another perfect throw from Keelan Russell. And the Tide makes it a 48-23 lead with 12:02 to go.
13: Russell passed for 285 yards. Alabama spanks Mississippi State 56-23. Bama head coach Kalen DeBoer joined ESPN's Katie George after the win.
7: First of all, your offense scored another 45-plus points on the road in what was a loud, hostile environment. What pleased you most offensively today?
19: For the most part, St. Hatton took care of the ball, had a good mix of run and pass. The run opens up the play action, our guys making plays, so a couple of critical moments in there that we came through.
7: Mississippi State coming into this game is averaging over 500 yards of offense. What do you think of your defense's day?
19: Yeah, I thought they did. We gave them a short field with our fumble, and they showed what they're capable of. We knew we'd have our hands full with them, but our guys just keep playing. They line up, keep playing, and that's who we are. So it's a 4-4 game.
7: Five games in, undefeated. You got Georgia next week. Just how would you assess where you're at as a team right now?
19: I think we're continuing to get better, and these guys are going to bring a mindset. You know what you want every day to practice. They're going to reset. It starts all over. Nothing we did today carries over to next week. So the love that we can. Get on a bus, get here, put on the pads, go play ball. And these guys just love it. They love being around each other. They play for each other. And, as long as that continues to happen within our program, the sky's the limit.
7: Congratulations. Best of luck next week.
19: Thank you.
13: So a dominant win for Kalen DeBoer and his Alabama Crimson Tide. What about Bill Belichick and UNC hosting third-ranked Notre Dame second quarter Fighting Irish, creating some separation in quarter number two?
20: Carr takes the snap, rolls right, now turns and throws upfield. Oh, my goodness, he's wide open!
13: The call on the Notre Dame radio network, 21-7 game, but UNC would get a touchdown and then a monster special teams play.
21: Tariels will be returning the second half kickoff from right to left. Kekahuna, Carolina coming off the 5-yard line with some space to run, popping to the near side at the 45-40 at midfield. Carolina is Jaden Jefferson. It's the freshman who's going to take it all the way to the house.
20: Jaden Jefferson takes the second half kickoff to the house.
13: Third quarter now, it was more C.J. Carr for the Irish.
20: Oh, he got him to jump.
22: Got him to jump. Oh,
20: free
22: my
20: play.
22: Gosh.
20: Carr has a free play. Slags on the field. Carr rolling left. Now back to his right at the 10. He can tuck it and run. Carr for the end zone. He dives and scores. Touchdown, Notre Dame.
13: So we've heard from Notre Dame Radio Network, also heard from Jones Angle from Learfield. Even through pouring rain at times, C.J. Carr threw for 4 touchdowns and ran for another for the Fighting Irish, 37-26, the win over North Carolina. All right, second-ranked Georgia taking on Vandy. Bulldogs in control in the fourth quarter.
21: Gunner in the shotgun with Peanut Phillips the back. Now that's Bo Walker. Now Peanut's in motion. Bo Walker's a back. They're both in there. Gunner throwing it out for Peanut. Catches it on the 12th. Sidestep, breaks it. Tackle at the 5. He scores down the right side.
13: Georgia Bulldogs Sports Network to call. The Bulldogs stay perfect at 5-0 with a 38-14 win. Coming up next, we'll have our top sound for you. 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
13: 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What a matchup we have coming up on this Sunday in the NFL. Two undefeated. One we may not be that surprised about. One is pretty surprising to be at 3-0 at this stage of the season. We'll get to that in just a moment. 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
31: Judson, we start with college football. Missouri's Jamal Roberts caps off a huge day with a big run and an upset of Florida. Mike Kelly from Learfield.
32: Handed off. Roberts gets between a seam to the 30. Right side, he may go to midfield. Roberts to the 40. Roberts to the 30, being chased to the 20. Roberts to the 10, to the 5, to the house. Jamal Roberts goes 80 yards, and Missouri extends the lead.
25: Number four.
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33: Pitch. Swing high, fly ball right field, way up there. Acuna back, watch it sail. It is gone. Home run, Kyle Tucker, two-run blow. And we had barely said he was dying to do something dramatic here in year one after a very difficult season. That'll count.
25: Number three.
31: Miami's Darian Mensah with a big start against Clemson on a hookup with Cooper Barkate on 104.3 WQAM.
6: Walk into motion, man, left to right. Off a play, fake double screen for Barkate. He swivels his way to the 45. Oh, to the 10, there he goes! Barkate to the 30, to the 20, to the 10, to the 5, and Barkate will take it all the way home! And Miami strikes first on a 61-yard catch and run for Cooper Barkate. A brilliant start for Miami.
25: Number
3: 2.
31: Munetaka Murakami of the White Sox crushes one, and that's all they need against Cleveland on ESPN Radio.
33: Stance the pitch, swing and a ball. Drilled way back in left field. That is a titanic blast off the bat of Murakami. Long two-run homer, and the White Sox strike first here in Game 1.
3: Number 1.
31: USC's Jakeem Stewart with a fumble recovery for a touchdown to give the Trojans the lead against Washington after trailing by double digits on 710 ESPN LA.
4: Looking, pressured, rolls, buying time, fakes, gets hit, ball is loose, picked up by the Trojan Jakeem Stewart, returning to the 30, down to the 20, he is hit from behind and tackled into the end zone for a touchdown, USC, and the Trojans have the lead. How do you do? Listen to this Coliseum crowd.
13: All right, well done. What a Saturday it was. But let's talk a little bit about what could happen on Sunday. Las Vegas Raiders playing host to the Kansas City Chiefs in a big-time AFC West showdown. Why? Because both teams are 3-0. Here's Andy Reid, Kansas City head coach, says what he's seen from the Raiders' defense thus far.
7: Yeah, you know, they've always played us tough over the years. I mean, it's still Raiders and Chiefs, and the records really didn't matter going into it. Both teams played hard against each other. They've got a good group of guys right now and good leadership, and they're doing well. Yeah, a lot of turnovers.
13: Chiefs quarterback Patrick Mahomes, what he's seen from the Raiders defense.
8: Yeah, I mean, they've brought in a lot of guys that are really good football players, and they've added young, talented guys in there as well. And so, obviously, it starts with Max and their defensive line and being able to protect and be able to run the ball and do stuff like that. But they have great players everywhere, and they fly to the football. And I think what you said is they turn the football over, which is huge in this league. And so we'll have to match their intensity. We'll have to execute at a high level, but it'll be a great challenge for us, and we're excited for it.
13: Of course, this is no longer playing in Oakland. Here's Patrick Mahomes on the possibility of less Chiefs fans going to Las Vegas for the game.
8: I love playing football. It doesn't matter to me. I mean, I love the Chiefs fans traveling. It's always cool to see the red in the stadium and hear home of the Chiefs and the national anthem and everything like that. But at the end of the day, man, it's about playing football and playing the game that you love. And so I wouldn't be surprised if it's a very hostile environment. Trying to take me back to those Oakland Raiders days. And so I'm excited just for the challenge. You know, I mean, they're playing great football. You can see it on tape. That 3-0 record is real. They've been playing great the entire season. And so for us, it's another step, another challenge that we have to go up there and match.
13: That one kicks off 4:25 Eastern time. This is SportsCenter All Night on ESPN Radio.
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17: Ohio State and Iowa collide in a top 15 Big Ten matchup at Kinnick Stadium.
18: 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Jeremiah Smith, tough catch.
17: Auburn takes on Tennessee with plenty at stake.
19: Hand off Bishop, bounces right side 20 to the 10, beats the defender and into the end zone. Touchdown. Deshaun Bishop on a 25-yard run.
17: Florida and Missouri meet in a top 25 SEC matchup.
18: Simmons hands to Roberts running right. Touchdown, Missouri. Found a little hole. Was able to make it through the crease and into the end zone for a 5-yard touchdown.
17: The unbeaten Chiefs and Raiders set for an AFC West showdown.
8: I wouldn't be surprised if it's a very hostile environment. That took me back to those Oakland Raiders days. That 3-0 record's real. They've been playing great the entire season. And so for us, it's another step, another challenge that we have to go up there and match.
17: Plus, four division series openers kick off October baseball.
33: Pitch. Swing high, fly ball right field, way up there. Acuna back, watch it sail. It is gone. Home run, Kyle Tucker, two-run blow.
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13: 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Four teams earned byes in the MLB postseason, but they got to work on a Saturday. Plenty of MLB postseason action to get to, but first, the gridiron. We go college football. Let's begin with 8th-ranked Florida on the road to see number 25 Missouri. For the Gators, following their 52-28 win over then number 4 Ole Miss a week ago, Florida jumped 13 spots in the AP poll from number 21 to number 8. Could they live up to it? Gators were made aware early. They had a fight on their hands. Second quarter, Mizzou with the ball, knotted at 10.
18: Second and 11 from the Gator 31. Two receivers stacked, Goody and Jordan Harris to the right. Now Harris comes in motion left. Wanting to throw right side, Goody in the end zone. Touchdown, Missouri. Caleb Goody, the transfer from Cincinnati, with his second reception of the season and his first touchdown as he just blew by Jabari Flowers on a go route for a 31-yard touchdown strike from Austin Simmons.
13: That's Mike Kelly from Learfield. By the third quarter, the Tigers were in control.
20: And good play action sold by the quarterback in the backfield.
18: Simmons, hands to Roberts running right. Touchdown, Missouri. Found a little hole. Was able to make it through the crease and into the end zone for a 5-yard touchdown. Jamal Roberts, his fourth touchdown of the season, and Mizzou extends the lead to 26-10 with 12:24 to play in the third quarter.
13: And by the end of the third quarter, the Tigers had made a statement.
18: Hand it off, Roberts. Gets between a seam to the 30. Right side, he may go to midfield. Roberts to the 40. Roberts to the 30, being chased to the 20. Roberts to the 10, to the 5, to the house. Jamal Roberts goes 80 yards, and Missouri extends the lead.
13: For Missouri, this win, by the way, that score made it a 44-10 game. But for Missouri, this win stamped a 9-game losing streak against ranked opponents. Austin Simmons threw for 340 yards, 2 touchdowns. Jamal Roberts ran for 211 yards and 3 more scores. Missouri pummeled Florida 45-17. Here's Tigers head coach Eli Drinkwitz and quarterback Austin Simmons with Chris Budden on ABC.
2: Coach, congratulations. Let's start first with defense. You're down 2 edge rushers up front. You're able to limit one of the most explosive offenses in the country. How'd you guys get it done?
6: Yeah, it's all about stopping the run for us, and I thought our guys responded to the challenge all week and really proud of them.
2: For Austin Simmons and the rest of this offense, describe the performance that he gave you tonight.
6: Man, he was just fearless, played fast and free like we talked to him all week. I want to give a shout out to Johnny Jones. DJ, we love you, man. We're praying for you. We'll see you.
2: Austin, coming here. Mizzou's first top 10 win since 2013. What does this say about where the program is right now that you've come to?
11: It feels great to really just feel this great feeling of victory, of course. Honestly, I'm just proud of this whole team. We really faced a lot of adversity throughout this whole week. You know, we had a whole lot of ups and downs throughout the week, but we kept our composure and we just came out here dominated.
2: Last week on the road was a tough one for you guys to swallow. Offensively, how were you able to regroup and have the performance that you did tonight?
11: Always keep a display mentality. Of course, you know, there's going to be some up and downs throughout the game. Of course, it's a tough league we play in. So really just keeping that same mindset throughout the whole game just keeps us really neutral throughout the game.
2: Congratulations.
11: Thank you. MIZ.
13: So what a big win there for Missouri as they take care of business against Florida. After the loss, Gators head coach John Sumrall called out Florida's embarrassing performance.
16: They're a good football team. They didn't need our help. They played really good, and hats off to them, like I said. But we did not play to our standard. Embarrassing performance in every phase. Starts with the coaching, starts with me. And told the guys in the locker room just now, I expect everybody to be a man, which means be accountable for your actions and own it. I'm going to start that way right now. I'm not going to point fingers at anybody, but we have to play a lot better. I'm sick to my freaking stomach with what we just did. Like, livid.
13: All right, on to the next down, number 14, Iowa, hosting fifth-ranked Ohio State. The one Nick Saban said Iowa was his superdog matchup. Let's go to Iowa City on this Saturday. Buckeyes quarterback Julian Sayin was in the groove.
21: Huddled up around quarterback Julian Sayin. Innocent Smith wide right, McCune wide left. Tight end on the left side of the line, Jacoby Jackson in the backfield. Next to quarterback Julian Sayin, who gets the snap. Sayin looking to throw from the Iowa 20, shoots it on the right side where it is caught, and Jeremiah Smith goes down right around the end zone, and he's in for a touchdown. Jeremiah Smith, tough catch, caught it outside of the goal line, reached the ball over by the pylon, and Jeremiah Smith with a touchdown to increase Ohio State's lead to 16-6. Sayin fakes the handoff, sets up to pass. Pressure coming, eludes one defender. Rockets one deep down the right side of the field for Jeremiah Smith. Got it to the 10 of Iowa, off a defender and into the end zone. Jeremiah Smith, long distance from Julian Sayin, 58 yards to the house.
13: That's Paul Keels from Learfield. Julian Sayin and Jeremiah Smith playing catch out there. Sayin threw for 324 yards, 3 touchdowns. Jeremiah Smith, 206 yards receiving, 2 touchdown receptions for him. The Buckeyes cruised to a 31-14 win atop Iowa. After Smith's 57-yard touchdown, he struck a Heisman pose. Here he is after the game.
22: I was surprised I had 200 yards. I didn't know I had that much. But, yeah, just got to, you know, keep the Heisman voters or whoever it is, know that I'm the best player in the country, so I got to be there.
13: Head coach Ryan Day on Jeremiah Smith's success at Ohio State.
23: Somebody who's been in the program for multiple years, like Jeremiah has, 3 years in the program, so he's a national champ. He's got a pair of gold pants. He's had a lot of success, but he's also had some losses too, some losses that weren't a lot of fun. But that's what life's all about. And I think, you know, he appreciates the support that he's received from the fan base. I think he loves this team. He loves his teammates, and he works really, really hard every day for them. And this is somebody that is not selfish, but he's very, very competitive. But all he cares about is winning. You know, he's a man of few words, But I can tell you he feels strongly about this fan base. It's bigger than just you going out and playing and then going through it. So this is not a pass-through at Ohio State. And this means a lot to a lot of people. And I think he's embraced that and understands that, especially in year three.
13: All right, set our sights now on 17th-ranked Tennessee Volunteers hosting unranked Auburn in an SEC battle. Third quarter now. Vols with the advantage, and how about this milestone?
19: Hand off Bishop. Breaks a tackle, 40. Free space, 30. He may go. 20, 10, touchdown. 44-yard touchdown run for Deshaun Bishop. And Tennessee takes advantage of the turnover. Bishop goes over 2,000 career rushing yards, and they're on their feet here in Knoxville.
13: The call on ESPN Radio, over 2,000 career rushing yards for Bishop. How about more Bishop in the fourth?
19: First and goal from the five. Deshaun Bishop has run it 30 times this afternoon for 208 yards. On the 31st run, it's a touchdown. Bishop, three touchdown runs, leading a second half offensive assault for the Volunteers. 23-14 Tennessee, 3:30 left here in Knoxville.
13: Bishop rushed for a career-high 220 yards, three touchdowns to lead Tennessee past Auburn, 24-14, the final there. 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Since we mentioned that, let's turn our attention now to the Diamond and the divisional round of the playoffs, where those four teams that had byes are pressed into action. That's including Los Angeles Dodgers, winners of the West, and 100 games this year. They open their postseason play, hosting the Atlanta Braves. Dodgers chasing their third straight championship. Last to do it, the 1998-2000 New York Yankees. Braves have had some success this year against the Dodgers. However, Atlanta won 5 of 6 meetings this season, and their starters had a 1.86 ERA against those Dodger bats. We go to Chavez Ravine in Los Angeles. A hot day, hot day, 100 degrees at first pitch, just 3 degrees shy of the playoff record at Chavez Ravine. Bottom of the sixth now, Dodgers holding a 2-1 lead. Kyle Tucker batting with one on.
33: The pitch, swing high, fly ball right field, way up there. Acuna back, watch it sail, it is gone. Home run, Kyle Tucker, 2-run blow. That'll put the Dodgers on top. Season. That'll count.
13: 4-1 lead that made it for the Dodgers. The call on ESPN Radio. Same inning.
33: Next one on the way. Swinging a high fly ball. That's deep to right. Acuna moving over. Back to the track and the wall. That one's gone. Max Muncy with a second home run in the inning for LA.
13: Dodgers would take this one. Here's the conclusion.
33: Two down, the 0-2 coming. Swing and a ground ball is short. Betts will handle that. He slings it to first, and that's the ball game. The Dodgers take game one of this National League Division Series by a final score of 5-3. They brave the 100-degree temperatures today and knock off the Braves to take the first game.
13: Well, besides the home runs, 6 innings of work from Tarik Skubal, 7 strikeouts, just 1 earned. Here's Skubal on his first postseason start as a Dodger.
3: It was a ton of fun. You know, I love pitching here. You know, I love pitching at home. I love pitching in front of these fans. You know, I got a lot of respect for the fans that came out and showed up today. You know, it's not easy. It's 100 degrees. The sun was on us the entire game. So I got a lot of respect for everybody that showed up and hopefully pack some sunscreen, or maybe they were giving some handouts. I don't know, but I got a lot of respect for everybody that showed up, and I think us as a team, we really appreciate that.
13: With more on the Dodgers game one victory, let's send it back to our crew who had the call. Here's Dave O'Brien and Jessica Mendoza.
33: Judson, thank you very much. Well, the Dodgers begin it in style despite a swelteringly hot day in Los Angeles. Jess, it was business as usual. Home run balls, great pitching. That's been the Dodger way of doing it for a long time as they go for 3 consecutive World Series.
4: Yeah, I think the biggest thing, too, is for Tarik Skubal and his, you know, first time being with the Dodgers in the postseason here at home to really establish himself on why that major trade line acquisition, you know, his 7 strikeouts through those 6 innings and being able to hand it off to the bullpen and getting that run support to boot.
0: two new Dodgers, so to speak. Certainly, I mean, Tucker's been here all year, but at midseason they got Schubel. So these guys were new to it, sort of the Dodger way of doing things. They look like they've been here for years. You're right about Schubel, but for Kyle Tucker, too, had to be a huge moment to hit that two-run homer. He's had such a difficult year, his first year after signing a huge contract. He came through today.
4: He had more to prove, absolutely. And he's talked the loudest about forgetting those numbers in the regular season. I think no one probably believes it more than him because he has struggled. He even talked to Aldin Gonzalez after the game of just trying to kind of tweak his mechanics a little to get more on time. And that's exactly what he did on that fastball that he just skyrocketed out to right field for a two-run home run.
0: And Doc Roberts can go to another terrific starter in Blake Snell. It seems to be one after another for Los Angeles. You're putting Yamamoto off for game number three. He was only the MVP of the World Series last year and has been a great pitcher all season long. Snell in game two.
4: How many Cy Youngs can you just go ahead and roll out there? I think the craziest thing is Yamamoto is the ace of this staff, but just the plethora of riches that the Dodgers have. The biggest thing is it's very clear the Braves struggle against left-handed pitching, so they're going back-to-back. Tarek Skubal, the lefty today, Blake Snell in game two.
0: Braves do have the great Chris Sale, who's headed for the Hall of Fame. We'll see who pitches for Atlanta tomorrow. For Jess Mendoza, I'm Dave O'Brien right here in your home for every pitch of the postseason. Major League Baseball on ESPN Radio and the ESPN app. Right now, we send it back to Judson Richards in the studio.
13: Dave, Jessica, thank you. As mentioned, game two is tonight in Los Angeles.
7: We are at a sold-out Yankee Stadium. The Yankees could close the series out, and the Red Sox are trying to extend it to a Game 3.
9: Driven deep to right field. Abreu back on the track at the wall. See ya! A home run for Garcia.
10: We just continue to play our game.
7: High fly ball, right field and deep. Abreu back. He's on the track. He's at the wall. He leaps. See ya! A three-run home run for Bellinger. And the Yankees have broken it open. And that'll do it. They sweep the arch-rival Red Sox out of the playoffs.
13: Yankees take care of business in the wild card round. AL East showdown continues down the divisional round. The one seed Tampa Bay Rays hosting the four seed Yankees. The Yankees have gone 16 seasons without winning a World Series. It's tied for the second longest streak in franchise history. And for the second straight round, Aaron Judge, not on the Yankees roster with the right calf strain, but Giancarlo Stanton and left-hander Ryan Weathers are on the active roster. But Judge would be missed. Bottom of the third, this would be the only run of the game, believe it or not.
12: 2-2 pitch, lifted in the air, hit well right field. Arondo with a drive, and there it goes! It's the Rays with a 1-0 lead here in the third over the Yankees. The first postseason start of his career, and a night he'll never forget. The slow trot takes him towards second. Cole has been taken yard, and the Rays are up 1-0 here at home.
13: The call on ESPN Radio, why? Why was that the only run? Here's why.
12: No hitter through 5 2/3. The 2-2 pitch is strike three called. A sinker at 94. Bellinger goes down looking. And it's 9 strikeouts and 6 no-hit innings for Drew Rasmussen. The Yankees have never been no hit this deep into a postseason game. Two out in the seventh, the 1-2 to Lombard. He swings and hits a high fly center field. DeLuca back. He's at the warning track now. He's under it. He makes the catch. The no hit bid is alive through 7 for Drew Rasmussen. Rasmussen rocks slightly and fires. Hard line drive, and it's down the right field line, a fair ball. The no-hit bid comes to an end. Wells rounds first, heads for second. He's going for third. The relay throw from the shortstop. Wells beat him by a mile, and he is toast at third base. And the inning is over. A roller coaster of emotions as the no-hitter disappears, and so does the Yankees' threat of scoring here in the eighth.
14: Cannot happen, Eddie. This is the big leagues. This is the playoffs as well. That cannot happen.
13: Just atrocious base running there. The Rays go on to take game one with a final of 1-0. We'll have much more on that coming up later on in the show. Yankees and the Rays return to action on Monday. Still more playoff baseball action to get to. This is SportsCenter All Night on ESPN Radio.
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25: With SRN News, I'm Ron Taylor. Authorities are still searching for a missing air ambulance off the coast of Massachusetts. The FAA says it lost contact with the Gulfstream G-100 early Saturday morning and issued a search and rescue alert. The aircraft was carrying six people on a medical evacuation flight from Bermuda, set to land at Boston Logan International when it disappeared off the coast of Nantucket. Massachusetts Governor Maura Healey said today that the state will do whatever it can to support the search and recovery efforts. President Trump says his administration will begin sending checks to over 20 million seniors to help with Medicare costs. In a Truth Social post, Trump said Friday the funds would come from the Medicare Improvement Fund. A White House fact sheet said the payments will be $90 per person and will go to over 20 million Medicare Part B enrollees. Most eligible seniors will receive the money by direct deposit, and the rest will be mailed a check. This is SRN News.
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28: 2-0 lead, heading into the bottom of the third, but here comes Jackson Churio with a runner on.
30: Ray delivers. Swing and a high fly.
31: What he does. This is a young player that has never let the playoff stage be too big.
28: All right, in the seventh we go now. After being knotted at two, the Brewers grab their first lead of the game.
0: Moore home, says no, now says yes. The 3-2, swing and a high fly ball, well struck, right center field, it's back, and it's gone! Contreras will touch them all, and he stops midway up the first baseline and pumps his fist at the Brewer dugout. Contreras will touch them all, and here in the seventh, Contreras and the Brewers lead it 3-2.
28: That's a great Boone Jambi for ESPN Radio. Top of the eighth now. Padres load the bases for Fernando Tatis Jr. facing Trevor McGill.
0: McGill ready. The 0-2. There goes the runner from first. Swing and a miss. He got him. McGill strikes out Tatis.

0: the roof air, and the outfielder caught it. So unfortunately, it was a bad break for us. It looked like it was a possible home run. You know, just didn't go our way. Second time that's happened this year to the Padres, so we should be able to bounce back just fine from it.
1: All right, back to the American League we go now. Cleveland Guardians were just one game better than the White Sox in the American League Central. Guardians had a bye. Sox made quick work of the Astros, and so they meet again in the divisional round, the first postseason meeting between these division rivalries, although they've been playing since 1901. Game one in Cleveland. We go to the bottom of the third inning. White Sox starter Hagen Smith walks three straight batters. They turn to Brian Hudson to get out of the jam in a scoreless game.
2: Full count. Bases full. The pitch. Swing and a ball in the air. Left field playable for Gritchett. Couple steps to his left. Makes the catch. And the side is retired. The Guardians leave him loaded.
1: The call on ESPN Radio. Next inning now, the White Sox break the scoreless tie.
2: Fry holding the runner. Left-handed batting Murakami. Spread out stance. The pitch. Swing and a ball. Drilled way back in left field. That is a titanic blast off the bat of Murakami. Long two-run homer. And the White Sox strike first here in game one.
1: The White Sox would go on to win that game and grab game one by the final of 3-0. Here's Will Venable, White Sox manager, on Murakami's home run in the fourth.
3: That's what playoff baseball is about, is your big dogs going out there and making big plays. And obviously Mooney is the guy in the middle of the lineup that's been doing it all year for us. Long ball is part of our game, specifically with Mooney. Obviously a huge swing right there, especially after we had just gotten out of a tough jam there. So really well-timed homer. We needed it. And, you know, Mooney's been our guy all year, so nice to see it.
1: White Sox take game one 3-0. 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
11: 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Plenty more reaction to what happened in the Major League Baseball playoffs. 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
11: In college football, Ohio State wideout Jeremiah Smith hit the Heisman pose after 206 yards receiving in a Buckeyes win over Iowa. Missouri humbles 8th-ranked Florida after a 45-17 trouncing. And the Dodgers got just what they traded for in a Game 1 win atop the Braves with Tarek Skubal. And the Bronx Bombers without Aaron Judge were left scoreless.
12: Baker with his glove atop his belt buckle. It's 2-1 to Bellinger. He's hit on the ground to first. Fielded by Aranda. He runs to the bag, steps on it, and the ball game is over. The Tampa Bay Rays open up the American League Division Series with a 1-0 victory over the New York Yankees.
11: That was the call on ESPN Radio with more on the 1-0 Rays win in Tampa. Here's our crew who had the call. Mike Cousins, Tim Kirchen, and Eduardo Perez.
12: Judson, thank you. It was a thriller on Saturday night at Tropicana Field in Florida. Rays 1, Yankees nothing. Jonathan Aranda, third inning solo home run is the difference. And Drew Rasmussen carried a no-hitter into the eighth. It got broken up, and that was the decisive play of the game when that got broken up for the Yankees with Austin Wells trying to stretch a double into a triple.
13: He's been a really good pitcher for quite some time, but this has to be the biggest start of his life. One hit over eight innings in the first game of a best of five before a packed house against the Yankees. He was absolutely brilliant. Eddie, the way he used those three fastballs and that changeup that you talked about, that was breathtaking to watch what he did with those four pitches.
14: Look, you look at Drew Rasmussen, every first out, every leadoff guy starting an inning, he was able to get out. He was ahead of the hitters. He controlled the zone. And that's what you ask of any pitcher, especially your number one. And to be able to do it in a full house here in Tampa, that dominated. Both runners that were able to get on, as a matter of fact, I'm going to count the third out also of that eighth inning in Wells, they all got on with two outs. There really wasn't a high-stress inning for him. And then Jonathan Aranda going deep. We talked about the comparisons to Rafael Palmeiro's sweet swing that Ozzie Timmons told us earlier on the field. It's just impressive to see a team like this, Tampa Bay, take care of business at home and go ahead 1-0.
12: And the best home record in baseball tied with Milwaukee this year. A couple other notables we saw in Giancarlo Stanton as a pinch hitter. Got his first at bat since April 24th. He struck out against Brian Baker, the closer for the Rays, who converted his 31st straight save, which now leads us to Monday's game. We know Cam Schlittler will be on the mound for the Yankees, and we'll expect to see either Freddy Peralta or Nick Martinez for Tampa Bay.
14: Yeah, I see this going back to New York, 1-1. That's why I'm saying we're coming back, boys. Cam Schlittler is fantastic. He pitches a lot like Rasmussen. He's got those three fastballs that give you different looks, except it's not the changeup. It's mostly the breaking pitch. A guy like that, the curveball that he threw more often to the Boston Red Sox, you don't know what to get. The one thing we do know, is that it's going to be a heck of a ball game. We just have to wait more. It's like 48 hours that we have to wait for this. That's grueling.
13: Right. Well, if the rest of the series is going to be like this game, I might not make it through because I could barely sit still and I don't even care who wins. How does a fan of the Rays or the Yankees get through something like this? It was really good.
14: Tim, I was that guy in that. I felt like I was in an airplane. I took my shoes off. I knew I was not supposed to, but I had to. I had to wiggle my toes.
12: Well, that explains the smell. And we'll all be jittering until Monday night at 8 o'clock. Though on Saturday night, it was the Rays 1 and the Yankees nothing. For Tim Kirchen and Eduardo Perez, I'm Mike Cousins right here on your home for every pitch of the postseason, Major League Baseball on ESPN Radio and the ESPN app. Now let's go back to Judson Richards in the studio.
11: Mike, Tim, Eduardo, thank you. 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
9: So Merrill, 0-for-4, man at first. Brewers and out away. A swing and a liner, right field. Lara there, and he makes the catch. And that's the ball game. McGill closes it out, a four-out save, and the Brewers rally to win game one, 3-2 the final. Well, the team with the best record in baseball showing a whole lot of grit here tonight.
11: What a game this was. By the way, you heard it right here on ESPN Radio, 3-2 the final score. What a game it was, what a series this is shaping up to be. Let's send it back to Milwaukee to our crew at the call, Boog Shambi and Doug Glanville.
9: All right, Judson, thanks so much. What a game one we had here in Milwaukee as the Brewers edge the Padres by the final of 3-2. And Milwaukee showing a lot of grit. They got down early. Mizorowski wasn't his normal dominant self. And yet, here we are. Milwaukee goes and uses their outstanding bullpen, and they pick up the win.
1: I mean, they showcased how great their bullpen is, and it can match up with anyone, including the San Diego Padres, which have, you know, two of the best high-leverage guys in baseball with Morejon and Mason Miller. The challenge they had is that although Mizorowski started off slow in the second inning and just command, he kind of weathered it enough to get to that fourth inning, and then the bullpen put up zeros. And it was all kinds, lefties, righties, a lot of power pitchers, the versatility, putting in the right lanes. And the Padres just could not capitalize that. And then the big home run by William Contreras, the opposite field off of Morejon, who's throwing 100, just an impressive at bat. And that's just how they've won baseball games. And the home run ended up putting the exclamation point on it.
9: Yeah, no question about it. And again, impressive the way the Brewers went to their bullpen. And, I mean, whether you're talking about Senzatella or Ashby or Uribe or Hall or McGill, all those guys got it done. And they came in with just nasty stuff.
1: I mean, a lot of guys throwing high 90s, 100, sinking. I mean, that's what the Padres have as well. They're coming from all angles, and it was perfectly executed by Pat Murphy and the Brewers in terms of the timing, and of course the pitchers did the job. And then Jackson Churio, just, you know, a young player that's always been a postseason star, he does it again, first pitch home run to claw back from that 2-0 deficit. So all the pieces came together, good timing, and really the bullpen was the story.
9: So again, on a bizarre play in the late stages,
1: wow,
9: affecting the ground rules here at American Family Field, the roof was closed. Ty France's fly ball hit a cable in fair territory and then redirected to Jackson Churio. It stayed in fair territory, but the angle changed. There's certainly some question as to whether that ball, without the cable in the way, would have left the park. But regardless, the ground rule is if it strikes one of those, whether it strikes the roof or the cable or any of the structure in fair territory, it's in play.
1: Play it, right.
9: And you just play it.
1: Yeah, it could have gone in the left center and
9: that's
1: for
9: right.
1: A triple. So
9: yep.
1: That's the strange pinball machine rules that we have, and they might have to rethink that a little bit.
9: Yeah, no doubt. Now, if it had gone and clipped on one of those pieces on top of the roof in foul territory, it's dead.
1: Dead ball.
9: It's foul and dead. So that's
2: a wild play, but ultimately I think they got it right. Again, I think, you know, we'll just wait and see. For Doug Glanville, I'm John Schaumbe right here on your home for every game of the postseason, Major League Baseball, on ESPN Radio and the ESPN app.
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4: Walking the motion man left to right. 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
11: The call 104.3 WQAM. More Mensa this time with his legs.
4: Tony in the left slot. They're going to rush five. Mensa steps up. He's looking. Now he's going to run. He's down to the 20-yard line. There's a five. Down. He's at 15. He's at the 10. He's at the 5. Fumbles the football.
11: Touchdown.
4: In the end zone. Falls on it for a touchdown.
11: Mensa threw for 227 yards and a TD. Miami routed Clemson 41-13. Mensa joined ESPN Radio's game night. Mensa covered how the program is blocking out the pressure after their championship appearance.
5: Yeah, you've got to block all that out. And I think we've done a great job of that. Coach Cristobal, you know, every single day is telling us to eliminate distractions. And that's the key, you know, when you want to go far and win big.
11: Here's Mensa on what it's like playing under Coach Cristobal.
5: It's really just a dream come true. You know, I've always wanted to play for a big-time program like this and under a special head coach like Coach Cristobal. You know, he always gets me fired up no matter what. It's Monday, Tuesday, Saturday, when it's game day. Like, you know, he never fails to get me turned up. So it's just a huge blessing to be in Miami Hurricane.
11: Finally, Mensa discussed with NFL interest what ultimately made Miami the right decision.
5: Well, I think if you look at, you know, the last 2 years, what they did at the quarterback position was ultimately the selling point for me. You know, I wanted to come in and you know, take charge and, you know, have full command of an offense like this with a bunch of weapons. So I'd say that.
11: After next week off, Miami is at home against Florida State. How about the Colorado Buffaloes hosting number 12 Texas Tech? How about a Red Raiders end zone pick?
4: Play action rolling to his left. They were interception, pick six, John Curry. Oh, man. Isaac Wilson, before the ball could even get past the end zone, John Curry up in the air just steals it out of the air.
11: That's Brian Jensen from Learfield. Texas Tech dominates 29-7. Red Raiders DB Bryce Pollock joined ESPN Radio's game night and discussed what head coach Joey McGuire's message has been after last year's success.
6: So the main thing about that he preaches is just because you won the Big 12 championship does not mean we're the 100. We're still hunting. We still feel like we're the underdog. We still feel like we're not getting respected. We still think they don't think we're going to win the Big 12. You know what I mean? So it's like we just got that chip on our shoulder still, and he makes sure we got that chip on our shoulder.
11: All right, how about number 16, Mississippi State hosting number 7, Alabama, matchup that began back in 1896. This would be the 109th meeting between these two. Second quarter, 1-1 touchdown lead for Bama turned into 2.
7: Play action to Crowell, running it, keeping it, scoring easily. Keelan Russell, 17 yards, and the Tide leads it now 20-7.
11: That's Chris Stewart from Learfield. Keelan Russell would rush for 1 touchdown, but he would pass for 3.
7: Scott goes in motion to the right. He's all alone there with 2 men wide left. Brown goes out of the backfield. Slant caught. Rico Scott. Another touchdown grab on another perfect throw from Keelan Russell. And the Tide makes it a 48-23 lead with 12:02 to go.
11: Russell passed for 285 yards. Alabama spanks Mississippi State 56-23. Bama head coach Kalen DeBoer joined ESPN's Katie George after the win.
8: First of all, your offense scores another 45-plus points on the road in what was a loud, hostile environment. What pleased you most offensively today?
15: That, you know, for the most part, St. Hap took care of the ball. had a good mix of run and pass. The run opens up the play action, our guys making plays. So a couple critical moments in there that we came through.
8: Mississippi State coming into this game is averaging over 500 yards of offense. What do you think of your defense's day?
15: Yeah, I thought they did. We gave them a short field with our fumble, and they showed what they're capable of. We knew we'd have our hands full with them, but our guys just keep playing. They line up, keep playing, and that's who we are. So it's a four-quarter game.
8: Five games in, undefeated. You got Georgia next week. Just how would you assess where you're at as a team right now?
15: I think we're continuing to get better, and these guys are going to bring a mindset, what you want every day to practice. They're going to reset. It starts all over. Nothing we did today carries over to next week. So, love that we can, literally get on a bus, get here, put on the pads, go play ball. And these guys just love it. They love being around each other. They play for each other. And, as long as that season happens within our program, the sky's the limit.
8: Congratulations. Best of luck next week.
15: Thank you.
16: So a dominant win for Kalen DeBoer and his Alabama Crimson Tide. What about Bill Belichick and UNC hosting third-ranked Notre Dame, second quarter Fighting Irish, creating some separation in quarter number two.
17: Carr takes the snap, rolls right, now turns and throws upfield. Oh, my goodness, he's wide open. Faison dives and catches at the goal line. Touchdown, Notre Dame. They lost track of the receiver in the end zone, and Faison makes them pay.
16: Their call on the Notre Dame radio network, 21-7 game, but UNC would get a touchdown and then a monster special teams play.
18: Tar Heels will be returning the second half kickoff from right to left. Kekahuna, Carolina coming off the 5-yard line with some space to run, popping to the near side at the 45-40 at midfield. Carolina is Jaden Jefferson. It's the freshman who's going to take it all the way to the house.
16: Jaden Jefferson takes the second half kickoff to the house. Third quarter now, it was more C.J. Carr for the Irish.
17: Oh, he got him to
19: got
17: jump.
19: Got him to jump. Oh,
17: free
19: my
17: play.
19: God.
17: Carr has a free play. Flags on the field. Carr rolling left. Now back to his right at the 10. He can tuck it and run. Carr for the end zone. He dives and scores. Touchdown, Notre Dame.
16: So we've heard from Notre Dame Radio Network, also heard from Jones Angle from Learfield. Even through pouring rain at times, C.J. Carr threw for 4 touchdowns and ran for another for the Fighting Irish, 37-26, the win over North Carolina. All right, second-ranked Georgia taking on Vandy. Bulldogs in control in the fourth quarter.
18: Gunner in the shotgun with Peanut Phillips the back. And that's Bo Walker. No, Peanut's in motion. Bo Walker's a back. They're both in there. Gunner throwing it out for Peanut. Catches it on the 12. Sidestep, breaks it. Tackle at the 5. He scores down the right side.
16: Georgia Bulldogs Sports Network to call. The Bulldogs stay perfect at 5-0 with a 38-14 win. Coming up next, we'll have our top sound for you. 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
16: SportsCenter All Night on ESPN Radio. What a matchup we have coming up on this Sunday in the NFL. Two undefeated. One we may not be that surprised about. One is pretty surprising to be at 3-0 at this stage of the season. We'll get to that in just a moment. Before that, it is time now for our top sound.
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18: Judson, we start with college football. Missouri's Jabal Roberts caps off a huge day with a big run and an upset of Florida. Mike Kelly from Learfield.
28: Handed off. Roberts gets between a seam to the 30. Right side, he may go to midfield. Roberts to the 40. Roberts to the 30, being chased to the 20. Roberts to the 10, to the 5, to the house. Jabal Roberts goes 80 yards, and Missouri extends the lead.
0: Number four.
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29: Pitch. Swing high, fly ball right field, way up there. Acuna back, watch it sail. It is gone. Home run, Kyle Tucker, two-run blow. And we had barely said he was dying to do something dramatic here in year one after a very difficult season. That'll count.
0: Number three.
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30: Walking the motion man left to right. Off a play fake, double screen for Barkate. He swivels his way to the 45. To the 10, there he goes! Barkate to the 30, to the 20, to the 10, to the 5, and Barkate will take it all the way home! And Miami strikes first on a 61-yard catch and run for Cooper Barkate.
0: Number two.
18: Minnetaka Murakami of the White Sox crushes one, and that's all they need against Cleveland on ESPN Radio.
29: Stance the pitch, swing a ball. Drilled way back in left field. That is a titanic blast off the bat of Murakami. Long two-run homer, and the White Sox strike first here in game one.
0: Number one.
18: USC's Jakeem Stewart with a fumble recovery for a touchdown to give the Trojans the lead against Washington after trailing by double digits on 710 ESPN LA.
31: Looking,
1: pressured, rolls, buying time, fakes, gets hit, ball is loose, picked up by the Trojan Jakeem Stewart, returning to the 30, down to the 20, he is hit from behind and tackled into the end zone for a touchdown, USC, and the Trojans have the lead. How do you do? Listen to this Coliseum crowd.
16: All right, well done. What a Saturday it was. But let's talk a little bit about what could happen on Sunday. Las Vegas Raiders playing host to the Kansas City Chiefs in a big-time AFC West showdown. Why? Because both teams are 3-0. Here's Andy Reid, Kansas City head coach, says what he's seen from the Raiders defense thus far.
2: Yeah, you know, they've always played us tough over the years. I mean, it's still Raiders and Chiefs, and the records really didn't matter going into it. Both teams played hard against each other. They've got a good group of guys right now and good leadership, and they're doing well. Yeah, a lot of turnovers.
16: Chiefs quarterback Patrick Mahomes, what he's seen from the Raiders defense.
4: Yeah, I mean, they've brought in a lot of guys that are really good football players, and they've added young, talented guys in there as well. And so, obviously, it starts with Max and their defensive line and being able to protect and be able to run the ball and do stuff like that. But they have great players everywhere, and they fly to the football. And I think what you said is they turned the football over, which is huge in this league. And so we'll have to match their intensity. We'll have to execute at a high level, but it'll be a great challenge for us, and we're excited for it.
16: Of course, this is no longer playing in Oakland. Here's Patrick Mahomes on the possibility of less Chiefs fans going to Las Vegas for the game.
4: I love playing football. It doesn't matter to me. I mean, I love the Chiefs fans traveling. It's always cool to see the red in the stadium and hear home of the Chiefs at the national anthem and everything like that. But at the end of the day, man, it's about playing football and playing the game that you love. And so I wouldn't be surprised if it's a very hostile environment. Trying to take me back to those Oakland Raiders days. And so I'm excited just for the challenge. You know, I mean, they're playing great football. You can see it on tape. That 3-0 record's real. They've been playing great the entire season. And so for us, it's another step, another challenge that we have to go up there and match.
16: That game kicks off at 4:25 Eastern Time. Best of ESPN Radio is next. 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
1: He has been the commissioner since 1993.
2: Yikes.
1: Gary Bettman. Why yikes? That's a better part of 33 years. Why yikes?
2: It's hard to believe how quickly it goes, like the blink of an eye. And it's been great, and it still is great, which is why I keep doing it.
1: Well, the backstory is interesting, because you were at the NBA.
2: Yep.
1: They have an opening. They call over to the NBA. You're right there with David Stern at the time. You probably weren't thinking about it, and now we're sitting here 33 years later, right?
2: Well, it was a little more complicated than that. But at the end of the day, I had been at the NBA for a dozen years. And the NHL conducted a search because they John Ziegler was no longer the president, and they had an interim president, and they were looking for somebody to modernize and grow the game of hockey at. I had always been a hockey fan. You know, growing up in New York, you had all the majors. I went to Cornell, where hockey was the sport, and I loved the game, and this was a great opportunity. You know, I could have stayed at the NBA and with David forever, but I decided, having this opportunity to sort of do my own thing on a sport that I knew I loved, was a great opportunity.
3: Commissioner, we've seen an explosion of growth with the prosperity of the sport. We're seeing contracts continue to go up. We saw a record-setting deal by Cale Makar with the Avs. I'm curious to know, did you envision this type of growth, and where do you see the next evolution for the game?
2: That's a great question, and there are really two ways to focus on it. One, the nature of our system, the three-level cap, not a penny more or less than 50% to the players as a whole, the hard team cap, and the only exception under certain circumstances is injury, and then there's a player cap. No player can sign a contract for more than 20% in any given year of what the cap is when the contract's signed. And so players getting money that fits within that system is great. And it's why our competitive balance is as extraordinary as it is. We had a record number of come-from-behind games. We had a record number of close games. You look at our regular season, it goes down to the wire. And then anything happens in the playoffs, you couple the cap with revenue sharing, and everybody can compete. You put that all together, that's why the game is as good as it is, emphasizing speed and skill, and the young players have never been better. The other side of that equation is the fact that the cap is starting to go up a lot, and I know a lot of people in the media, not you guys, but say, well, cap can't keep going up like this. Post-COVID, we're coming off the fact that the cap was flat for a bunch of years so that we could recover the monies that we overpaid on the 50% when we weren't playing. Mm. And so we decided with the Players Association, we didn't want to have one year where the cap went up $30 or $40 million because that would mess up the salary structure of clubs, and it would be unfair to the players who happen not to be free agents. Mm-hmm. So we've been bringing it back gradually. It'll take another year or two to even out, and then the salary cap and salaries will increase at the same rate as revenues do. So the system is actually working the way it's supposed to, and it's what's giving us the extraordinary competitive balance.
4: Gary, I want to talk about hockey as a globalized sport. You know, we're in the middle of the NFL season, and we just saw a game in Brazil. I know a focus for them is certainly to expand internationally, but hockey is a more globalized sport than American football anyway. How important is that for you and your offices, the international aspect of hockey?
2: Well, we're playing two games this season in Dusseldorf. We're playing two games in Helsinki, regular season games. We've been playing regular season games throughout Europe for more than the last decade and longer. 30% of our players, roughly, come from outside of North America. Mm-hmm. So there's two parts to that equation. One, there are hockey fans in those countries who want to see where the players in their countries, how well they're doing, and seeing them play in what is the world's best hockey league, which is why the best players in the world come here. So that's important as well. And we want to continue to encourage the development of world-class hockey players from those countries to continue coming to play here. It's what makes our league and our game so strong. So the international component is strong from a player standpoint, a competitive standpoint, but it's also important for us to reach fans in those countries to help grow the game of hockey. You know, we're not looking at starting leagues in Europe. There are professional leagues there now that are quite strong and probably wouldn't love it if we, you know, decided we were going to start a league in Europe. But what it does do is help grow the game of hockey and make those leagues in Europe even stronger.
3: Commissioner, I want to marry Michelle's question with an answer that you gave in my question. The international markets and the competitive balance of the league. Now, we understand that that's important to the growth of any major sport in this continent, but I'm curious to know how the title drought in Canada has impacted the NHL, because you're talking about two original six franchises being in that country, and the fact that we've gone so long without a Canadian title. I'm curious to know how you think that impacts the overall product and the appetite for the sport.
2: Well, I think it makes some of our Canadian fans a little cranky, which is understandable because hockey is so important in Canada. I mean, if you think about hockey in Canada, think about the NFL in the U.S. Mm-hmm. I mean, it's that intense and maybe even more at all levels of the game. You know, our system is designed with revenue sharing and the cap to enable all teams to be competitive. I just think it's one of those fluky things. There are a lot of teams in the United States that haven't won the cup in that period of time. But when you look at what's happening in Montreal, they have a great young team. When you look at Edmonton, where they've come close, you know, and I think McDavid is on a mission to win the cup. There's optimism in Toronto over the retooling and the fact that they got the first pick in the draft this year. So I don't think you can suggest it's anything more than a coincidence. But I know there's a yearning for a Stanley Cup for one of the Canadian teams. But also, I view us, we're one league. It just so happens that seven of our franchises are in Canada, but we are one North American league.
1: Have you guys already put in place any kinds of plans? Crosby, Ovechkin, I don't know what the future is. I don't believe they have said as such. I know Crosby's in the last year of his contract. Ovechkin, we've thought it's his last year for the last 20 years, I feel like. Are there league plans in place for those two?
2: Well, ultimately, we're going to celebrate their careers, and I hope that doesn't happen for years to come. They have both been absolute marvels in terms of their duration, their ability to play for two decades, and you know, when the time comes, we're going to miss them and we'll celebrate them. But you get some indication of how we celebrate Alex, for example, when he was on the goal chase, right? Yeah. It was well chronicled and it was well celebrated. And, you know, it was given the attention that it deserved. But again, these are two great players who mean so much to our game, both on and off the ice.
3: Commissioner, I'm curious to know where you see the league in terms of expansion beyond where we're currently at.
2: I'm getting that question a lot these days, and it's a good question. When we focus on expansion, and it's ultimately for the Board of Governors to decide whether or not we're going to expand, you look at ownership, most important for any franchise in any sport, the market, whether or not there's a suitable state-of-the-art arena, and then what does it do to make the league stronger? We haven't embarked on a formal process where we said, we want to expand, get your applications in, but we have been fielding expressions of interest, most notably in Texas right now, but in other places, including Atlanta as well. And ultimately, we're going to have to study it and take it to the board and see whether or not there is an appetite to expand. I believe some teams probably aren't in favor of expansion because they like their rosters and they don't want to make it even more difficult to compete. And by the way, in terms of competing, the way we brought the last two expansion teams into the league, Vegas and Seattle, they were competitive on day one. And I think some clubs are focused on that and others are saying, you know what? If going to a major market will make us stronger and give us a broader footprint, because again, compared to the other three majors, we have seven teams in Canada and we're doubled or tripled up in New York, New Jersey, and Southern California. We're in 22 U.S. markets. You know, maybe it would make us stronger as, on a national basis if we picked up a couple of more top 10 markets. So that's something we're going to have to evaluate, and I think the jury is out on it, at least at this moment.
4: Interesting. You've touched a little bit about the business side of things that we can anticipate, some storylines, but what are you most excited about?
2: I miss the game. After I present the Stanley Cup, when I'm coming home after work at night, I have to figure out what to do with myself because there's no hockey to watch.
4: Yeah.
2: We're excited. The game is so competitive, you know, and I mentioned some of the statistics before. Something like 54% of our games are tied at some point in the third period. Our games are predictably unpredictable. Mm. Our competitive balance is extraordinary. There are no easy nights for any of our teams. The races go down to the wire to get into the playoffs. And then, as you know from watching our playoffs, anything can happen. I'm excited to be back and watching hockey again. And I know our fans are and our players are. So, you know, this is a great time of year. Yeah, it's a crowded time of year. You mentioned it. There's a lot going on, but we know hockey fans will be back.
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3: My son has got four teeth coming in at the same time. 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
6: With SRN News, I'm Ron Taylor. Authorities are still searching for a missing air ambulance off the coast of Massachusetts. The FAA says it lost contact with the Gulfstream G-100 early Saturday morning and issued a search and rescue alert. The aircraft was carrying 6 people on a medical evacuation flight from Bermuda, set to land at Boston Logan International when it disappeared off the coast of Nantucket. Massachusetts Governor Maura Healey said today that the state will do whatever it can to support the search and recovery efforts. President Trump says his administration will begin sending checks to over 20 million seniors to help with Medicare costs. In a Truth Social post, Trump said Friday the funds would come from the Medicare Improvement Fund. A White House fact sheet said the payments will be $90 per person and will go to over 20 million Medicare Part B enrollees. Most eligible seniors will receive the money by direct deposit, and the rest will be mailed a check. This is SRN News.
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4: All right, 888-729-3776, 888-SAY-ESPN. With that in mind, we are taking your calls here and questions for Dad as we get going. I feel like you would have been proud of me, Dad, yesterday. Went and I had to show my fiance after I changed our filter after the quarterly alarm went off. The gift of clean air that we are being given back in the house. It's always the rock that you built this church on. So I felt like I made you proud. I'll send you the picture after the show. That thing was hurting. It looked like Pompeii up there, so it was due for the change.
11: Yeah, I'm glad you did. You know, you don't want those airborne spores floating around the house. You don't want that. Want to take care of it. Don't want me breathing that in. Not for you, not for your fiance, not for the dog either.
4: No, no, not for Gumbo. Lord knows pugs have a tough enough time breathing. Yep. We don't need to make it any harder. Let's go to the lines and talk to Casey in Florida. Casey, you're on the Golic here on ESPN Radio. What's your question for Dad?
13: Hey, good morning. Thanks for having me. I just became the manager of my four-year-old T-ball team, and the parents already started yapping at the first practice. Can you give me some fatherly advice on how to manage a T-ball team?
11: So let me tell you what. T-ball can be the most fun or the most frustrating if you let it, okay? Because as you know, the players will do anything but pay attention, and you'll try so hard to say only the person get the ball that the ball is hit to, but inevitably, whenever the ball is hit, every player charges it. You just enjoy the moment that they're out there playing. As far as parents are concerned, so I did this when I coached my kids, and my dad did this much more sternly when he was coaching us. I got the parents all together, and it depended what level, you know. Now, so we're talking T-ball. You get them together and you say, listen, this is fun. It the first thing is fun. The second thing is fundamentals. If you can learn any fundamentals at that age, you'll try. But for the most part, it's going to be fun. We're not taking anything serious. Kids will move around in the field. Infield will be outfield. Outfield will be infield. And if you don't like the way I'm managing, you can take your kid to another team. Right. You can do that. But these are T-ball kids. This is so non-competitive. The whole idea has to be fun. But don't talk to the parents in front of the kids.
4: Ooh.
11: Separate the parents from the kids when you have that discussion.
4: All right. That is sound advice. And I feel like, especially in this day and age, probably some of the most needed, because the kids present certain challenges, but it seems like the parenting nightmare stories have gotten increased tenfold.
11: When I was playing 11 and 12-year-old baseball, my dad was the manager, and my dad played offensive line, and he was still pretty good size. And very intimidating. He was a former Marine. And there was a pop fly.
4: There's no such thing as a former Marine.
11: No, there's no such thing as an ex-Marine.
4: Ex-Marine, that's right, okay.
11: I said ex-Marine one time and got chastised, deserved.
4: Right,
11: so there was a pop. We were in the field. There's a pop fly to the first baseman. And the other team's manager, a father as well, was the first base coach. And it was right by the bag. And right as the ball was going to the mitt, the dad, the manager, yelled something. And the 11-year-old kid dropped the ball, right? So my dad didn't say anything then. The inning ended. We were coming off the field, and before that coach could go to his dugout, my dad walked on the field, called him over, and walked him out towards center field, had his arm on his shoulder. Unbeknownst to me, my dad was squeezing the life out of his neck and said, if you ever, ever, and he said it with his back to everybody, ever do that again, he said, I will embarrass you in front of these kids. And he had the grab on his neck. Dude just turned around, walked back, and never said another word.
0: I have to imagine there was so much pee going down that man's legs. Yeah. If you were ever fortunate enough to meet my grandpa Lou, there is one thing. That man could turn it on when he wanted to. And those were not threats. Those were promises that you were getting there. 888-729-3776, 888-SAY-ESPN. Let's go to Nick in Oregon. Nick, you're on the Golix. What's your question for Dad?
14: What's going on, Golix? Thanks for taking my call. Senior, I'm about to be a first-time dad in about a week and a half, and I met my now wife at the University of Oregon. So my question is, where do you draw the line on forcing your fandom on your kid?
11: Wow. That's a tough one to ask because I went to Notre Dame. My brothers went to Notre Dame. My wife went to St. Mary's. So while we tried to position it as, you know, for you and Jake playing football and Sydney swimming, go where you feel comfortable and want to go, yet our house was filled with Notre Dame memorabilia and paraphernalia, just filled. The brainwashing started early. Now, I didn't hear where he said his wife went to Oregon. I don't know where he went.
0: No, he said they met at Oregon. So I'm assuming they both went to Oregon I'm getting, which to me makes it easy.
11: Well, yeah, it does make it, especially if you really dig your school. Do you go back to watch games? Are you a very involved alumni? Then it's easy. You know, you put the Oregon colors, you know, you put them in the kid's bed. You put them everywhere. I would have. But if you don't, if you're kind of come see, come saw about it, then you don't. You keep it neutral.
0: Especially when we're just talking about fans. Because to your point, you had to approach that differently when we were getting ready to be recruited. This was a big decision about, you know, opportunity, where we wanted to play, all that jazz. If we're just talking about whose colors you rep when you were a kid, that's a no-brainer. You throw that stuff around everywhere, and you go forward and prosper. Go Ducks. 888-729-3776. Let's get one more, and we got Troy in Indy. Troy, you're on the Golix on ESPN Radio. What's your question for Dad?
15: Hey, guys. How's it going?
11: Good. Good.
15: I am currently dating this girl. We've been dating for about 2.5 years.

0: that, but you just learn so much about yourselves in the day-to-day processes that are going to define your life. Dad, you've obviously been married much longer than I, who am not even technically married yet. So
1: right.
0: Where did you and Mom fall on this?
1: Well, I mean, we got engaged before we lived together. Mm-hmm. I was playing in Houston, and your mother was still in Chicago. And then we got engaged in an engagement story that's very embarrassing to me. But so we were engaged, and then obviously we didn't live together till we were married. At the end of the day, the woman wins, right? I mean, you need to be comfortable in what you want to do. I get that. But at the end of the day, the woman wins. And if she is not going to move in with you unless she has a ring, well, then you have a choice to make. That's a choice I can't make for you. That's a choice Mike can't make for you. You know, if you feel you need to live with her before you get engaged and she's not going to do that, well, then you're rolling the dice, my friend. You're rolling the dice and you're saying, okay, do I keep her happy? And do you know you want to spend the rest of your life with this woman? Or do you need to live with her first? That's a you choice, my friend. That's what I'm not getting involved in.
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2: Let's just assume they have naked family dinners. And then the question is how far...
3: 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To have that so violently ripped from me when I was wounded, I was lost for a very long time. When Wounded Warrior Project came into my life, being around the other warriors, people that had similar experiences that I did, it was a game changer for me. Having King join the group, that was the beginning of a really good friendship.
4: It's a good time.
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1: It's Matt Meyer here on ESPN Radio, presented by Progressive Insurance. He's Meyer Metcalf. I'm Matt Jones. They're doing a new thing here on the interwebs where on the ESPN YouTube page, you can see the best of Matt Myron for the week. So I hope you all will go. If you're a listener of this show, go to the YouTube page. They have a clip up last week of where I did the top 10 games of the week. Go check it out. Click on it. Support your boys. That way, you know, people at ESPN know we exist. Because right now, I think the amount of people at ESPN that know I exist is five. You're more well known because you've been on, like, big shows.
2: Yeah, I'm kind of everywhere. But I think people know you. People know who you are. They do.
1: Do they?
2: I think so. They listen. They're listening right now.
1: Well, thank you all. It's good to see. It's good to see all of you all. All right, so let's go over the two biggest pieces of news, I think, from the NFL so far this week. Number one, J.J. McCarthy has been traded from the Vikings to the Giants for a fifth-round pick. The Giants now add McCarthy to potentially compete against Jameis Winston for the starting job. And the Vikings essentially get, you know, a fifth-round pick. But really, they're saying, we're good with Carson Wentz and Kyler Murray, and they're giving up on the J.J. McCarthy era. I mean, this is a guy that was a first-round pick 2 years ago. Is that right? You rarely ever see this, Myron. You rarely ever see a guy just giving up on 2 years in. You've been around Minnesota.
2: Yeah.
1: Why just completely give up on him?
2: Because he's not good at football right now. I think that's like ultimately.
1: That's pretty harsh.
2: But I mean, it's just the reality. First off, I think people don't understand how young he is. J.J. McCarthy is younger than Ty Simpson, who was picked in this year's NFL draft by the Rams. J.J. McCarthy is a year younger than Shedeur Sanders, who was picked in the 2025 NBA NFL draft. So this is a very young quarterback, and it showed. Comes out of Michigan, yes, he won a national championship, Matt, but he wasn't using his arm to do it. So I think Kevin O'Connell thought he had the Midas touch, and he just didn't have it with J.J. McCarthy. They moved up to get him as the 10th pick in the 2024 draft. And you're right. This is the Vikings saying, we failed. We got this one wrong. Maybe somebody else can turn things around with him. But it is a big admission if you're the Minnesota Vikings that this just didn't work with a young quarterback.
1: I mean, was there something happening, like, off the field? Because I it's hard for me to believe that you just simply cannot imagine a pick in the first round 2 years later playing. Like, there had to have been something, right?
2: Yeah, I mean, I've said it before. Like, I think he was a guy who had a hint of arrogance he'd never earned. I covered games. I was on the field, you know, for ESPN Radio as a sideline reporter. And I would watch Matt as he kind of came to the sidelines, and it was sort of just him. Like, it wasn't like everybody coming together. And
1: I was
2: going to
1: say,
2: hey,
1: there are reports that he and his teammates just didn't get it, right?
2: I would see frustrating moments where J.J. is kind of in his own world. And now, if you're 22, 21, when he played for the Vikings, if you're Justin Jefferson, you're going, this is the dude leading me in the prime of my career.
1: I said he was second year. He's third year.
2: Third year now. So that's the problem. It's his second full year. His first year he missed with an injury. So this is his second active year.
1: So he's going to the Giants, who have Jackson Dart, who's a year younger than him. So, you know, now he's heading into that, are you a career backup territory, right? Yeah. Do you think that's what's right for him?
2: I think right now he'd be lucky to be a career backup.
1: Okay, does he play this year? Because, I mean, the Giants probably believe that they could compete for a playoff berth. I personally, as much as I like Jameis, I don't think it's happening with Jameis. Like I said, I think he spent most of the offseason not prepared for football. Is there a world where by week 8, 9, J.J. McCarthy's playing?
2: I think Jameis Winston spends Saturday night figuring out his quotes. Like, I feel like he just focuses a lot on, like, what he's going to say when there's a microphone. And that's nothing against Jameis, but they paid him a lot of money. I think it was $13 million, a two-year deal. They're going to play Jameson until they feel like they can. But I think if the losses pile up, that's when you throw J.J. McCarthy in there. I mean, you mentioned a fifth-round pick. That's a lot better than a seventh round pick or a sixth round pick. It's a fifth round pick can be a guy. Better. Yeah, you know, so I think you got to put him out there if you're the Giants at some point if the season's lost.
1: All right. Now, yesterday, the big game was in Brazil. Cowboys lose. I want to talk about the last 30 seconds of the game for the Cowboys. Yeah. Let's talk about all they did wrong. Okay. They get down to the 1 yard line. So it is first and goal from the one, 30 seconds to go. So in my opinion, you have, this is what frustrates me about football. There are everyone in the NFL, or virtually all of them, know football better than me. But I do know math and like logic. Yeah. And sometimes I wonder if these coaches in the NFL or college have any sense of any of them. It's first and goal from the one. You got 30 seconds left. You have one timeout, and they have, I believe, one timeout. Mm-hmm. The most important thing for you to do here is, number one, try to score a touchdown. Mm-hmm. If you score a touchdown, then they are going to have to drive the length of the field. Number two, you'd like to waste as much of the clock as possible. And then number three, you got to make sure you get a field goal. Mm-hmm. They got number three. First and goal on the one, Myron, in my opinion, it's very simple. Run the ball. Mm-hmm. Run the ball. Okay. You'll either score, or if you don't, you can then control the clock and put the amount of time on the clock that you want. Yeah. They throw the ball on first down. So they take away no time. Myron, in my opinion, that's a mistake. Mm-hmm. What did you think of the first call?
2: I thought it was ridiculous.
1: Okay.
2: I mean, there's no other word for it.
1: So on second down, now they run, but there's a false start. Mm-hmm. If you're an offensive lineman for the Cowboys, you cannot get a false start. You cannot. It's the most killer thing you can do because it takes running off the table at that point. And they get a false start. If I'm the offensive line coach, I'm like, start 3 seconds late. You cannot get a false start, Myron, from the 1 yard line.
2: And you can't get a false start in Brazil. Like, you're not playing in front of
1: a Baltimore crowd. What does being in Brazil have to do with that?
2: Because it's not a crowd in Baltimore.
1: Oh, it's not live.
2: Where the noise, it's not that. You're in a neutral field in a different continent. Like, how do you mess that up?
1: Yeah. So that's their next mistake. Now they're backed up. Second down, don't get it. Now you're to third down. Apparently, Schottenheimer said to Dak, if in doubt at all, throw it out of the back of the end zone. Okay, that's not bad advice right there. But according to both Dak and Schottenheimer, that's what was in his head. So George Pickens is standing there wide open, and rather than throwing to him, he chucks it into the end zone. Mm-hmm. Do you think that was a mistake by Schottenheimer to sort of put in his mind, throw it away?
2: No, because I don't think anyone has to put anything in Dak Prescott's mind. He's a veteran. He's viewed as a top 10 quarterback in this league. No one should have to tell him how to handle those situations.
1: He should know, you mean?
2: Yes.
1: I pretty much agree with you. All right, so now you get to fourth down, you kick it, game's tied. This is what drives me crazy as a person who tries to have any rationality. There are 7 seconds left. Mm-hmm. Again, only one thing you can't do. The only thing you can't do is kick it out of the end zone.
2: Yep.
1: If you kick it and they catch and they field it, Myron, you are guaranteed to probably run the clock out.
2: Yeah.
1: And if you don't run the clock out, you're going to end up in just a Hail Mary situation. Like, I think they said after the game, no one told the kicker to not kick it out.
2: Yeah. Funny how this is becoming a theme. In Dallas.
1: How does nobody look at Aubrey? And maybe Aubrey should know, but the coaches should definitely say, do not kick it out of the end zone. How does nobody say that to them?
2: Because it's the Cowboys. Like, what? You're asking why aren't the things working that should work? You're asking why it's not 1 + 1 = 2 in Dallas. It never has been. 1 + 1 is always equal 3 in Dallas. Time goes backwards. Nothing is the way it's supposed to be with that organization. Like, this is what they are. The thing that's supposed to happen that everybody else would do, the Cowboys are going to do the opposite. Like, this is what they are as a franchise.
1: So then they get the ball at the 35. Now, the one thing you can't do is allow them a pass that gets them in field goal range.
2: Yes.
1: They are in a defense where they leave the middle of the field completely open.
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3: and Ian. Saints Lions for my daughter's 18th birthday gift. 2-minute warning. 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
20: Sylvester Stallone here on the Rich Eisen Show. The Steps, a memoir, is available wherever you get your books. And, you know, I cover the NFL draft for the NFL Network, and that the draft one year in Philadelphia, the draft hall was a makeshift draft hall on the steps of that Philadelphia Art Museum.
21: Oh, really?
20: And, yeah, and off to the side was the they had to remove the statue for just a few days, and they moved the statue to the side of the stage. And the number of people that were lined up to take a photograph with that statue rather than the actual NFL draft stage in the Ben Franklin, you know, parkway that was behind it, it's amazing, you know. And so it's an indelible film that you made, and that you're obviously, you know, chronicling your lead up to it. But when was the first time you started putting pen to paper about Rocky Balboa, Sylvester?
21: I had written probably about 10 screenplays that were pretty mediocre. But again, it's a skill set that takes a lot of work, and it's all about reduction, Rich. In other words, you take a sentence that's 25 words. Mm-hmm. Anyone can do that. That's just typing, and then you reduce it to 10. And those 10 words got to make sense with the next 10 words. It becomes kind of like literary math. All the words have to add up to telling the story. Well, that takes a lot of practice. So when I went to California, I finally figured I couldn't stay in New York anymore. I pretty much bombed out as much as I could. And I made a couple of dollars doing Lords of Flatbush, and, you know, bought a car, went to California, and then I found a place in the Valley. It was really rough, and for, like, you know, $250 a week. And that's when I said, I got to keep writing. You have to constantly keep going to the gym of the brain. Otherwise, it'll become dormant. So my whole philosophy was I could not have any social life. You couldn't have that and have absolute 100% discipline, dedication to the fight that's coming up. It's kind of like with Marvin Hagler, we go to the mountains to train as opposed to training in Vegas and then going to a casino. It was absolute isolation. Well, so I wrote the screenplay Paradise Alley, which is pretty good, but I was so broke, I optioned it. I gave it away for $100. And I felt as though, God, there's this one producer that showed a little spark of interest. I said, I got to do something. A lot of people think that it was based on Chuck Wepner. It wasn't. I always was fascinated with Rocky Marciano because we're, like, exactly the same size. So it was feasible that a guy like me could, inhabit that kind of character. But nobody knew Rocky Marciano because that was the 50s. And right then, the Wepner fight came on, and I used that. I went to the producers. I said, see, this is actually feasible that a nobody, a bum, could go the distance with the greatest. I want to write the screenplay. They said, yeah, sure, whatever. And I went back there, and I literally, I said, God, please, man, do something. Like, give it to me. And I didn't stop for 72 hours writing it longhand. First draft wasn't very good, but it was, at least it was there. Rocky was not a very savory guy. And then I added Adrian and the love. And actually, he wasn't even a boxer. I added that. And then we now had Apollo Creed and Mickey and all these other characters that inhabited the story that gave it life and relatability. And that's when the journey really started about, do you sell out? Do you stay true to it, or do you sell out because you know you're never going to have this opportunity again. You literally wrote a story that no one would ever give you. You're never going to come across it. It's designed for all your assets and cover all your flaws. It's like made for me. So when the price got up to this absurd amount, and I needed the money badly, it was, you know, pregnant wife and even afford a dog, and like $80 left. And I was dreading that they were going to say, we're done, we don't want you anymore, deal's off. Then I was in big trouble. But I knew, and I told my wife, I said, if I sell this, we'll have some money, but you'll have a broken husband. Mm-hmm. I will never be able to forgive myself for not going the distance, at least trying. I've been doing this for 6 years. I got to ride it out because I'm never going to have this opportunity again. And then good fortune struck.
20: Sure did, man. And before we get to the Oscar night, which is the end of your book here, which scene are you most proud of from Rocky? Whether it's one you acted in or one you wrote and act, you know, obviously you wrote it all, but which one?
21: Oh, that's a good question. There's two of them. The most pivotal scene is the one I wrote about in the book, that it was canceled. I said, we have to do this scene. This is the key to the whole movie. And they go, now we have no time. We're, quote, pulling the plug. And I always thought that was a, you know, euphemism for, you know, a joke. No, they pulled the plug. Hmm. So all the lights went out, and this really, we were down in the Bowery, and you know, Rocky's little den there. It was horrible. And it's the first time I actually lost my composure. And I went to the producer. I said, you got to let me have one take. Please, I'm begging you, one take, because this is the take. And I've never heard this before, where a man knows he's going to get terribly punished. He's going to get beaten. He knows he cannot win. But his interpretation of what victory is so personal that that in itself is a victory and a championship. And he goes, okay, you got one take. Hmm. So they put the lights back on. And the camera starts to move, and I'm getting nervous because it's a long scene. If I stumble, they're going to pull the plug and we got to go. But that's the scene when Rocky says, I can't win. He's better than me. I've been out walking around. I can't win. And she says, which is perfect, not you can do it, Rocky, or just try your best. She goes, what are we going to do? I go, I don't know, but it doesn't really matter if he opens my head. And then Rocky lays out for the first time that it's not about the victory that other people see. We all have our own goal that we consider a world championship. And that was something that everyone could relate to, because I'm going to lose, but it's how I lose that's important. And I felt that was the key scene. So the next day, the producers come out of the screen room and go, whoa, that's the most important scene. I go, yeah, I know. I told you, that's the whole plot. And so that's it. And the other scene was when Mickey comes up to the apartment. Nobody wanted to know me. I was a pariah. I was a loser. And then he wants to get involved because he sees an opportunity to try to salvage some of his life on Rocky's back. But he was never there when I needed him. And it said venting. And what I loved about that scene, he couldn't do it to the old man's face. He just didn't have that cool streak. But he just rambled on and rambled on. And that was very biographical from my own life. And what was so funny was just, so that thing really took it out of me. And the sound man goes, were we rolling? What? He goes, well, just do it again. I go, let me tell you about a fact of life. You cannot ad-lib and ad-lib. An ad-lib is a one-off. You know what I mean? So you have to go down and dig something else out. And I was so exhausted, because if you saw that scene, it's one of those, yeah. Mm-hmm. You pull out all the stops. But luckily, that character was such a blessing for me, and I felt so much for that character of Mickey Burgess Meredith, his brilliant energy, that it came out very, very well. And I thought that was the real, that was such an act of forgiveness. Mm. It's almost like a father and son coming back. I forgive you for ignoring me and, like, degrading me my whole life. Now I love you. Let's do it together. So that scene was, to me, very, very, very valuable for the continuity and the soul.
20: I love it. Love it. And last one for you on this here. You're going to eat lightning and you're going to crap thunder. Is that your writing, or is that Burgess Meredith ad-libbing?
21: That's me.
20: Where'd that come from? You heard somewhere, or you just...
21: No, it's an old, you know, I try to go for all these euphemisms from the past, like, you know, women, weakened legs, and all that kind of stuff. And these were fighters who would say, you know, what is it, pull up your socks and knock that guy's jock off, or women, weakened legs, or you're going to eat thunder, and you're going to crap lightning, and crap lightning. These are old terms from the 20s.
20: Mm-hmm.
21: So I would go back and I try to, you know, rework them because that's where Mickey's brain was.
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1: Ohio State and Iowa collide in a top 15 Big Ten matchup at Kinnick Stadium.
3: Sand looking to throw from the Iowa 20. Shoots it on the right side where it is caught. And Jeremiah Smith goes down right around the end zone, and he's in for a touchdown. Jeremiah Smith, tough catch.
1: Auburn takes on Tennessee with plenty at stake.
5: Handoff Bishop bounces right side 20 to the 10. Beats the defender and into the end zone. Touchdown. Deshaun Bishop on a 25-yard run showing that first.
1: Florida and Missouri meet in a top 25 SEC matchup.
3: Simmons hands to Roberts running right. Touchdown, Missouri. Found a little hole. Was able to make it through the crease and into the end zone for a 5-yard touchdown.
1: The unbeaten Chiefs and Raiders set for an AFC West showdown.
6: I wouldn't be surprised if it's a very hostile environment. Try to take me back to those Oakland Raiders days. That 3-0 record's real. They've been playing great the entire season. And so for us, it's another step, another challenge that we have to go up there and match.
1: Plus, four division series openers kick off October baseball.
7: Pitch. Swing high, fly ball right field, way up there. Acuna back, watch it sail. It is gone. Home run, Kyle Tucker, two-run blow.
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8: 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Four teams earned byes in the MLB postseason, but they got to work on a Saturday. Plenty of MLB postseason action to get to, but first, the gridiron. We go college football. Let's begin with 8th-ranked Florida on the road to see number 25 Missouri. For the Gators, following their 52-28 win over then number 4 Ole Miss a week ago, Florida jumped 13 spots in the AP poll from number 21 to number 8. Could they live up to it? Gators were made aware early. They had a fight on their hands. Second quarter, Mizzou with the ball, knotted at 10.
3: Second and 11 from the Gators 31. Two receivers stacked, Goody and Jordan Harris to the right. Now Harris comes in motion left. Wanting to throw right side, Goody in the end zone. Touchdown, Missouri. Caleb Goody, the transfer from Cincinnati, with his second reception of the season and his first touchdown as he just blew by Jabari Flowers on a go route for a 31-yard touchdown strike from Austin Simmons.
8: That's Mike Kelly from Learfield. By the third quarter, the Tigers were in control.
9: And good play action sold by the quarterback in the backfield.
3: Simmons hands to Roberts running right. Touchdown, Missouri. Found a little hole. Was able to make it through the crease and into the end zone for a 5-yard touchdown. Jamal Roberts, his fourth touchdown of the season, and Mizzou extends the lead to 26-10 with 12:24 to play in the third quarter.
8: And by the end of the third quarter, the Tigers had made a statement.
3: Handed off, Roberts gets between a seam to the 30. Right side, he may go to midfield. Roberts to the 40. Roberts to the 30, being chased to the 20. Roberts to the 10, to the 5, to the house. Jamal Roberts goes 80 yards, and Missouri extends the lead.
8: For Missouri, this win, by the way, that score made it a 44-10 game. But for Missouri, this win snapped a 9-game losing streak against ranked opponents. Austin Simmons threw over 340 yards, 2 touchdowns. Jamal Roberts ran for 211 yards and 3 more scores. Missouri pummeled Florida 45-17. Here's Tigers head coach Eli Drinkwitz and quarterback Austin Simmons with Chris Budden on ABC.
10: Coach, congratulations. Let's start first with defense. You're down 2 edge rushers up front. You're able to limit one of the most explosive offenses in the country. How'd you guys get it done?
11: Yeah, it's all about stopping the run for us, and I thought our guys responded to the challenge all week and really proud of them.
10: For Austin Simmons and the rest of this offense, describe the performance that he gave you tonight.
11: Man, he was just fearless, played fast and free like we talked to him all week. I want to give a shout out to Johnny Jones. DJ, we love you, man. We're praying for you. We'll see you.
10: fantastic coming here. Mizzou's first top 10 win since 2013. What does this say about where the program is right now that you've come to?
12: It feels great to really just feel this great feeling of victory, of course. Honestly, I'm just proud of this whole team. We really faced a lot of adversity throughout this whole week. You know, we had a whole lot of ups and downs throughout the week, but we kept our composure and we just came out here dominated.
10: Last week on the road was a tough one for you guys to swallow. Offensively, how were you able to regroup and have the performance that you did tonight?
12: Always keep a display mentality. Of course, you know, there's going to be some up and downs throughout the game. Of course, it's a tough league we play in. So really just keeping that same mindset throughout the whole game just keeps us really neutral throughout the game.
10: Congratulations.
12: Thank you. MIZ.
13: So what a big win there for Missouri as they take care of business against Florida. After the loss, Gators head coach John Sumrall called out Florida's embarrassing performance.
14: They're a good football team. They didn't need our help. They played really good, and hats off to them, like I said. But we did not play to our standard. Embarrassing performance in every phase. Starts with the coaching, starts with me. And told the guys in the locker room just now, I expect everybody to be a man, which means be accountable for your actions and own it. I'm going to start that way right now. I'm not going to point fingers at anybody, but we have to play a lot better. I'm sick to my freaking stomach with what we just did. Like, livid.
13: All right, on to the next down, number 14, Iowa, hosting fifth-ranked Ohio State. The one Nick Saban said Iowa was his super dog matchup. Let's go to Iowa City on this Saturday. Buckeyes quarterback Julian Sayin was in the groove.
15: Huddled up around quarterback Julian Sayin. Innocent Smith wide right, McCune wide left. Tight end on the left side of the line, Jacoby Jackson in the backfield. Next to quarterback Julian Sayin, who gets the snap. Sayin looking to throw from the Iowa 20, shoots it on the right side where it is caught, and Jeremiah Smith goes down right around the end zone, and he's in for a touchdown. Jeremiah Smith, tough catch, caught it outside of the goal line, reached the ball over by the pylon, and Jeremiah Smith with a touchdown to increase Ohio State's lead to 16-6. Sayin fakes the handoff, sets up the pass, pressure coming, eludes one defender, rockets one deep down the right side of the field for Jeremiah Smith, got it to the 10 of Iowa, off a defender and into the end zone. Jeremiah Smith, long distance from Julian Sayin, 58 yards to the house.
13: That's Paul Keels from Learfield. Julian Sayin and Jeremiah Smith playing catch out there. Sayin threw for 324 yards, three touchdowns. Jeremiah Smith, 206 yards receiving, two touchdown receptions for him. The Buckeyes cruised to a 31-14 win atop Iowa. After Smith's 57-yard touchdown, he struck a Heisman pose. Here he is after the game.
16: Yeah, I was surprised I had 200 yards. I didn't know I had that much. But, yeah, just got to, you know, keep the Heisman voters or whoever it is, you know, that I'm the best player in the country, so I got to be there.
13: Head coach Ryan Day on Jeremiah Smith's success at Ohio State.
17: Somebody who's been in the program for multiple years, like Jeremiah has, 3 years in the program, so he's a national champ. He's got a pair of gold pants. He's had a lot of success, but he's also had some losses, too, some losses that weren't a lot of fun. But that's what life's all about, and I think, you know, he appreciates the support that he's received from the fan base. I think he loves this team. He loves his teammates, and he works really, really hard every day for them. And this is somebody that is not selfish, but he's very, very competitive. But all he cares about is winning. You know, he's a man of few words, but I can tell you he feels strongly about this fan base. It's bigger than just you going out and playing and then going through it. So this is not a pass-through at Ohio State, and this means a lot to a lot of people. And I think he's embraced that and understands that, especially in year three.
13: All right, set our sights now on 17th-ranked Tennessee Volunteers hosting unranked Auburn in an SEC battle. Third quarter now, Vols with the advantage, and how about this milestone?
18: Hand off Bishop, breaks a tackle, 40, free space, 30, he may go, 20, 10, touchdown, 44-yard touchdown run for Deshaun Bishop, and Tennessee takes advantage of the turnover. Bishop goes over 2,000 career rushing yards, and they're on their feet here in Knoxville.
13: The call on ESPN Radio, over 2,000 career rushing yards for Bishop. How about more Bishop in the fourth?
18: First and goal from the 5. Deshaun Bishop has run it 30 times this afternoon for 208 yards. On the 31st run, it's a touchdown. Bishop, 3 touchdown runs, leading a second half offensive assault for the Volunteers. 23-14 Tennessee, 3:30 left here in Knoxville.
13: Bishop rushed for a career-high 220 yards, three touchdowns to lead Tennessee past Auburn 24-14, the final there. 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Since we mentioned that, let's turn our attention now to the Diamond in the divisional round of the playoffs, where those four teams that had byes are pressed into action. That's including Los Angeles Dodgers, winners of the West, and 100 games this year. They open their postseason play, hosting the Atlanta Braves. Dodgers chasing their third straight championship. Last to do it, the 1998 to 2000 New York Yankees. Braves have had some success this year against the Dodgers. However, Atlanta won 5 of 6 meetings this season, and their starters had a 1.86 ERA against those Dodger bats. We go to Chavez Ravine in Los Angeles. A hot day, hot day, 100 degrees at first pitch, just 3 degrees shy of the playoff record at Chavez Ravine. Bottom of the sixth now, Dodgers holding a 2-1 lead. Kyle Tucker batting with one on.
7: The pitch, swing high, fly ball right field, way up there. Acuna back, watch it sail. It is gone. Home run, Kyle Tucker, 2-run blow. That'll put the Dodgers on top. Season.
13: 4-1 lead that made it for the Dodgers. The call on ESPN Radio. Same inning.
7: Next one on the way. Swinging a high fly ball. That's deep to right. Acuna moving over. Back to the track and the wall. That one's gone. Max Muncy with a second home run in the inning for LA.
13: Dodgers would take this one. Here's the conclusion.
7: Two down, the 0-2 coming. Swing and a ground ball is short. Betts will handle that. He slings it to first, and that's the ball game. The Dodgers take game one of this National League Division Series by a final score of 5-3. They brave the 100-degree temperatures today and knock off the Braves to take the first game.
13: Well, besides the home runs, 6 innings of work from Tarek Skubal, 7 strikeouts, just 1 earned. Here's Skubal on his first postseason start as a Dodger.
2: It was a ton of fun. You know, I love pitching here. You know, I love pitching at home. I love pitching in front of these fans. You know, I got a lot of respect for the fans that came out and showed up today. You know, it's not easy. It's 100 degrees. The sun was on us the entire game. So I got a lot of respect for everybody that showed up and hopefully pack some sunscreen, or maybe they were giving some handouts, I don't know, but I got a lot of respect for everybody that showed up, and I think us as a team, we really appreciate that.
13: With more on the Dodgers game one victory, let's send it back to our crew who had the call. Here's Dave O'Brien and Jessica Mendoza.
7: Judson, thank you very much. Well, the Dodgers begin it in style despite a swelteringly hot day in Los Angeles. Jess, it was business as usual. Home run balls, great pitching. That's been the Dodger way of doing it for a long time as they go for 3 consecutive World Series.
4: Yeah, I think the biggest thing, too, is for Tarek Skubal and his, you know, first time being with the Dodgers in the postseason here at home to really establish himself on why that major trade line acquisition, you know, his 7 strikeouts through those 6 innings and being able to hand it off to the bullpen and getting that run support to boot.
7: Two new Dodgers, so to speak. Certainly, I mean, Tucker's been here all year, but at midseason, they got Skubal. So these guys were new to it, sort of the Dodger way of doing things. They look like they've been here for years. You're right about Skubal, but for Kyle Tucker, too, had to be a huge moment to hit that 2-run homer. He's had such a difficult year, his first year after signing a huge contract. He came through today.
4: He had more to prove, absolutely. And he's talked the loudest about forgetting those numbers in the regular season. I think no one probably believes it more than him because he has struggled. He even talked to Aldin Gonzalez after the game of just trying to kind of tweak his mechanics a little to get more on time, and that's exactly what he did on that fastball that he just skyrocketed out to right field for a 2-run home run.
7: And Doc Roberts can go to another terrific starter in Blake Snell. It seems to be one after another for Los Angeles. You're putting Yamamoto off for game number 3. He was only the MVP of the World Series last year and has been a great pitcher all season long. Snell in game 2.
4: How many Cy Youngs can you just go ahead and roll out there? I think the craziest thing is Yamamoto is the ace of this staff, but just the plethora of riches that the Dodgers have. The biggest thing is it's very clear the Braves struggle against left-handed pitching, so they're going back-to-back Tarek Skubal, the lefty today. Blake Snell in game two.
19: Braves do have the great Chris Sale, who's headed for the Hall of Fame. We'll see who pitches for Atlanta tomorrow. For Jess Mendoza, I'm Dave O'Brien right here in your home for every pitch of the postseason. Major League Baseball on ESPN Radio and the ESPN app. Right now, we send it back to Judson Richards in the studio.
13: Dave, Jessica, thank you. As mentioned, game two is tonight in Los Angeles.
20: We are at a sold-out Yankee Stadium. The Yankees could close the series out, and the Red Sox are trying to extend it to a game three. Driven deep to right field. Abreu back on the track at the wall. See ya! A home run for Garcia.
21: We just continue to play our game.
20: High fly ball, right field and deep. Abreu back. He's on the track. He's at the wall. He leaps. See ya! A three-run home run for Bellinger. And the Yankees have broken it open. And that'll do it. They sweep the arch-rival Red Sox out of the playoffs.
13: Yankees take care of business in the wild card round. AL East showdown continues down the divisional round. The one seed Tampa Bay Rays hosting the four seed Yankees. The Yankees have gone 16 seasons without winning a World Series. That's tied for the second longest streak in franchise history. And for the second straight round, Aaron Judge, not on the Yankees roster with the right calf strain, but Giancarlo Stanton and left-hander Ryan Weathers are on the active roster. But Judge would be missed. Bottom of the third, this would be the only run of the game, believe it or not.
22: 2-2 pitch, lifted in the air, hit well right field. Arondo with a drive, and there it goes! It's the Rays with a 1-0 lead here in the third over the Yankees. The first postseason start of his career. Forget. The slow trot takes him towards second. Cole has been taken yard, and the Rays are up 1-0 here at home.
13: The call on ESPN Radio. Why? Why was that the only run? Here's why.
22: No hitter through 5 2/3. The 2-2 pitch is strike three called. A sinker at 94. Bellinger goes down looking, and it's 9 strikeouts and 6 no-hit innings for Drew Rasmussen. The Yankees have never been no-hit this deep into a postseason game. Two out in the seventh, the 1-2 to Lombard. He swings and hits a high fly center field. DeLuca back. He's at the warning track now. He's under it. He makes the catch. The no-hit bid is alive through 7 for Drew Rasmussen. Rasmussen rocks slightly and fires. Hard line drive, and it's down the right field line, a fair ball. The no-hit bid comes to an end. Wells rounds first, heads for second. He's going for third. The relay throw from the shortstop wall beat him by a mile, and he is toast at third base, and the inning is over. A roller coaster of emotions as the no-hitter disappears, and so does the Yankees' threat of scoring here in the eighth.
23: Cannot happen, Eddie. This is the big league. This is the playoffs as well. That cannot happen.
13: Just atrocious base running there. The Rays go on to take game one with a final of 1-0. We'll have much more on that coming up later on in the show. Yankees and the Rays return to action on Monday. Still more playoff baseball action to get to. 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
1: With SRN News, I'm Ron Taylor. A new poll suggests Democrats are gaining the lead in the upcoming elections to control the Senate. Poll results released Saturday by the New York Times and Siena University show Democrats pulling ahead in five Republican states. The polls indicate Democratic candidates leading in Texas, Alaska, and Ohio, and neck in Iowa and Kansas. The poll numbers also suggest that a majority of voters in those states think Democrats would do a better job on health care, tariffs, data centers, and the cost of living. Republicans, however, do remain ahead of the Democrats in a favorability poll. An appeals court is blocking a Minnesota law that bans nudified AI photos. Elon Musk's artificial intelligence company xAI convinced a U.S. federal court appeals court Friday to halt Minnesota's ban on AI-generated fake nude images. The tech company claimed the Minnesota law was unconstitutional. This is SRN News.
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13: Heading into the bottom of the third, but here comes Jackson Cheerio with a runner on.
9: Ray delivers. Swing and a high fly ball. Left field. That one back. And gone. Into the Brewers bullpen on the first pitch. And we're tied at two.
11: Well, Jackson Cheerio. This is what he does. This is a young player that has never let the playoff stage be too big.
13: All right, in the seventh we go now. After being knotted at two, the Brewers grab their first lead of the game.
9: Moore home, says no, now says yes. The 3-2, swing and a high fly ball, well struck, right center field, it's back, and it's gone! Contreras will touch them all! His fist at the Brewer dugout. Contreras will touch them all. And here in the seventh, Contreras and the Brewers lead it 3-2.
13: That's a great Boom Chomby for ESPN Radio. Top of the eighth now. Padres load the bases for Fernando Tatis Jr. facing Trevor McGill.
9: McGill ready. The 0-2. There goes the runner from first. Swing and a miss. He got him. McGill strikes out Tatis.
2: And the Padres leave a couple. A huge punch out for Trevor McGill.
13: And that would be the Padres' best chance. The Brewers hold on to win it with a final of 3-2. Wild moment there in the ninth. Ty France hit the ball really off of the roof of the stadium. It turned out to be an out. Padres manager Craig Stammen discussed it after the game.
10: We joked about it at the umpire meeting today about what would happen if a ball hit the roof. And it was unlikely, but it happened. And you know, the rule is if they deem the ball to be fair and it comes down, you can catch it. If it hits off the roof foul, then it's a foul ball. So they ruled that it hit the roof fair, and the outfielder caught it. So unfortunately, it was a bad break for us. It looked like it was a possible home run. You know, just didn't go our way. Second time that's happened this year to the Padres. So we should be able to bounce back just fine from it.
13: All right, back to the American League we go now. Cleveland Guardians were just one game better than the White Sox in the American League Central. Guardians had a bye. Sox made quick work of the Astros, and so they meet again in the divisional round, the first postseason meeting between these division rivalries, although they've been playing since 1901. All right, game one in Cleveland. We go to the bottom of the third inning. White Sox starter Hagen Smith.

0: in game one.
1: The White Sox would go on to win that game and grab game one by the final of 3-0. Here's Will Venable, White Sox manager, and Murakami's home run in the fourth.
2: That's what playoff baseball is about, is your big dogs going out there and making big plays. And obviously Mooney is the guy in the middle of the lineup that's been doing it all year for us. Long ball is part of our game, specifically with Mooney. Obviously a huge swing right there, especially after we had just gotten out of a tough jam there. So really well-timed homer. We needed it. And, you know, Mooney's been our guy all year. So nice to see it.
1: White Sox take game one, 3-0. 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
0: 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This is SportsCenter All Night. Plenty more reaction to what happened in the Major League Baseball playoffs. But first, here's what's at the top of our mind.
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0: In college football, Ohio State wideout Jeremiah Smith hit the Heisman pose after 206 yards receiving in a Buckeyes win.

0: over Iowa. Missouri humbles 8th-ranked Florida after a 45-17 trouncing. And the Dodgers got just what they traded for in a Game 1 win atop the Braves with Tarek Skubal. And the Bronx Bombers, without Aaron Judge, were left scoreless.
1: Baker with his glove atop his belt buckle. It's 2-1 to Bellinger. He's hit on the ground to first. Fielded by Aranda. He runs to the bag, steps on it, and the ball game is over. The Tampa Bay Rays open up the American League Division Series with a 1-0 victory over the New York Yankees.
0: That was the call on ESPN Radio. With more on the 1-0 Rays win in Tampa, here's our crew who had the call. Mike Cousins, Tim Kirchen, and Eduardo Perez.
2: Judson, thank you. It was a thriller on Saturday night at Tropicana Field in Florida. Rays 1, Yankees nothing. Jonathan Aranda, third inning solo home run is the difference. And Drew Rasmussen carried a no-hitter into the eighth. It got broken up, and that was the decisive play of the game when that got broken up for the Yankees with Austin Wells trying to stretch a double into a triple.
3: He's been a really good pitcher for quite some time, but this has to be the biggest start of his life. One hit over eight innings in the first game of a best of five before a packed house against the Yankees. He was absolutely brilliant. Eddie, the way he used those three fastballs and that changeup that you talked about, that was breathtaking to watch what he did with those four pitches.
4: Look, you look at Drew Rasmussen, every first out, every leadoff guy starting an inning, he was able to get out. He was ahead of the hitters. He controlled the zone. And that's what you ask of any pitcher, especially your number one. And to be able to do it in a full house here in Tampa, that dominated. Both runners that were able to get on. As a matter of fact, I'm going to count the third out also of that eighth inning. And Wells, they all got on with two outs. There really wasn't a high-stress inning for him. And then Jonathan Aranda going deep. We talked about the comparisons to Rafael Palmeiro's sweet swing that Ozzie Timmons told us earlier on the field. It's just impressive to see a team like this, Tampa Bay, take care of business at home and go ahead 1-0.
2: And the best home record in baseball tied with Milwaukee this year. A couple other notables. We saw Giancarlo Stanton as a pinch hitter. Got his first at bat since April 24th. He struck out against Brian Baker, the closer for the Rays, who converted his 31st straight save, which now leads us to Monday's game. We know Cam Schlittler will be on the mound for the Yankees, and we'll expect to see either Freddy Peralta or Nick Martinez for Tampa Bay.
4: Yeah, I see this going back to New York. 1-1. That's why I'm saying we're coming back, boys. Cam Schlittler is fantastic. He pitches a lot like Rasmussen. He's got those three fastballs that give you different looks, except it's not the changeup. It's mostly the breaking pitch. A guy like that, the curveball that he threw more often to the Boston Red Sox, you don't know what to get. The one thing we do know is that it's going to be a heck of a ball game. We just have to wait more. It's like 48 hours that we have to wait for this. That's grueling.
3: Right. Well, if the rest of the series is going to be like this game, I might not make it through because I could barely sit still, and I don't even care who wins. How does a fan of the Rays or the Yankees get through something like this? It was really good.
4: Tim, I was that guy in that. I felt like I was in an airplane. I took my shoes off. I knew I was not supposed to, but I had to. I had to wiggle my toes.
2: Well, that explains the smell. And we'll all be jittering until Monday night at 8 o'clock. Though on Saturday night, it was the Rays 1 and the Yankees nothing. For Tim Kirchen and Eduardo Perez, I'm Mike Cousins right here on your home for every pitch of the postseason, Major League Baseball on ESPN Radio and the ESPN app. Now let's go back to Judson Richards in the studio.
0: Mike, Tim, Eduardo, thank you. Let's stick with baseball. Let's get to the battle between the hottest team in baseball and the best team in baseball, the 103-win Milwaukee Brewers hosting the red-hot Padres. 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
5: So Merrill, 0-for-4, man at first. Brewers and out away. A swing and a liner, right field. Lara there, and he makes the catch. And that's the ball game. McGill closes it out, a four-out save, and the Brewers rally to win game one, 3-2 the final. Well, the team with the best record in baseball showing a whole lot of grit here tonight.
0: What a game this was. By the way, you heard it right here on ESPN Radio. 3-2, the final score. What a game it was. What a series this is shaping up to be. Let's send it back to Milwaukee to our crew who had the call, Boog Shambi and Doug Glanville.
5: All right, Judson, thanks so much. What a game one we had here in Milwaukee as the Brewers edge the Padres by the final of 3-2. And Milwaukee showing a lot of grit. They got down early. Mizorowski wasn't his normal dominant self. And yet, here we are. Milwaukee goes and uses their outstanding bullpen, and they pick up the win.
6: I mean, they showcased how great their bullpen is, and it can match up with anyone, including the San Diego Padres, which have, you know, two of the best high leverage guys in baseball with Morejon and Mason Miller. The challenge they had is that although Mizorowski started off slow in the second inning and just command, he kind of weathered it enough to get to that fourth inning, and then the bullpen put up zeros. And it was all kinds, lefties, righties, a lot of power pitchers, the versatility, putting in the right lanes. And the Padres just could not capitalize that. And then the big home run by William Contreras, opposite field off of Morejon, who's throwing 100, just an impressive at bat. And that's just how they've won baseball games. And the home run ended up putting the exclamation point on it.
5: Yeah, no question about it. And again, impressive the way the Brewers went to their bullpen. And, I mean, whether you're talking about Senzatella or Ashby or Uribe or Hall or McGill, all those guys got it done. And they came in with just nasty stuff.
6: I mean, a lot of guys throwing high 90s, 100, sinking. I mean, that's what the Padres have as well. They're coming from all angles, and it was perfectly executed by Pat Murphy and the Brewers in terms of the timing, and of course the pitchers did the job. And then Jackson Churio, just, you know, a young player that's always been a postseason star, he does it again, first pitch home run to claw back from that 2-0 deficit. So all the pieces came together, good timing, and really the bullpen was the story.
5: So again, on a bizarre play in the late stages,
6: wow,
5: affecting the ground rules here at American Family Field, the roof was closed. Ty Francis fly ball hit a cable in fair territory and then redirected to Jackson Churio. It stayed in fair territory, but the angle changed. There's certainly some question as to whether that ball without the cable in the way would have left the park. But regardless, the ground rule is if it strikes one of those, whether it strikes the roof or the cable or any of the structure in fair territory, it's in play.
6: Play it, right.
5: And you just play it.
6: Yeah, it could have gone in the left center. And
5: that's
6: for
5: right.
6: A triple. So
5: yep.
6: That's the strange pinball machine rules that we have. And they might have to rethink that a little bit.
5: Yeah, no doubt. Now, if it had gone and clipped on one of those pieces on top of the roof in foul territory, it's dead.
6: Dead ball.
5: Foul and dead. So that's a wild play, but ultimately I think they got it right. Again, I think, you know, we'll just wait and see. For Doug Glanville, I'm John Shambi right here on your home for every game of the postseason, Major League Baseball, on ESPN Radio and ESPN app.
0: Boog, Doug, thank you. 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The Sports Center all night on ESPN Radio. Why don't we return to some college football action? Unranked Clemson hosting fourth-ranked Miami Canes. Strike fast.
7: Walking the motion man left to right. Off a play fake, double screen for Barkey. He swivels his way to the 45. To the 10, there he goes! Barkey to the 30, to the 20, to the 10, to the 5, and Barkey will take it all the way home! And Miami strikes first on a 61-yard a brilliant start for Miami. It's 6-0 Hurricanes in Death Valley.
0: 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More Mensa this time with his legs.
7: Tony in the left slot. They're going to rush five. Mensa steps up. He's looking. Now he's going to run. He's down to the 20-yard line. There's a flag. Daddy's at 15. He's at the 10. He's at
8: ball
7: the 5.
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7: In the end zone. Falls on for a touchdown.
0: Mensa threw over 227 yards and a TD. Miami routed Clemson 41-13. Mensa joined ESPN Radio's game night. Mensa covered how the program is blocking out the pressure after their championship appearance.
9: Yeah, you've got to block all that out. And I think we've done a great job of that with Cristobal, you know,
8: every single day, telling us to eliminate distractions. And that's the key, you know, when you want to go far and win big.
0: Here's Mensah on what it's like playing under Coach Cristobal.
8: So just a dream come true. You know, I've always wanted to play for a big-time program like this and under a special head coach like Coach Cristobal. You know, he always gets me fired up no matter what. It's Monday, Tuesday, Saturday, when it's game day. Like, you know, he never fails to get me turned up. So it's just a huge blessing to be in Miami Hurricane.
0: Finally, Mensah discussed with NFL interests what ultimately made Miami the right decision.
8: Well, I think if you look at, you know, the last 2 years, what they did at the quarterback position was ultimately the selling point for me. You know, I wanted to come in and you know, have take charge and, you know, have full command of an offense like this with a bunch of weapons. So I'd say that.
0: After next week off, Miami is at home against Florida State. How about the Colorado Buffaloes hosting number 12 Texas Tech? How about a Red Raiders end zone pick?
9: Play action rolling to his left. They were interception, pick six, John Curry. Oh, man. Isaac Wilson, before the ball could even get past the end zone, John Curry up in the air just steals it out of the air.
0: That's Brian Jensen from Learfield. Texas Tech dominates 29-7. Red Raiders DB Bryce Pollock joined ESPN Radio's Game Night and discussed what head coach Joey McGuire's message has been after last year's success.
10: So the main thing about that he preaches is just because you won the Big 12 championship does not mean we're the hunted. We're still hunting. We still feel like we're the underdog. We still feel like we're not getting respected. We still think they don't think we're going to win the Big 12. You know what I mean? So it's like we just got that chip on our shoulders still, and he makes sure we got that chip on our shoulder.
0: All right, how about number 16, Mississippi State hosting number 7, Alabama, matchup that began back in 1896. This would be the 109th meeting between these two. Second quarter, 1-1 touchdown lead for Bama turned into 2.
11: Play action to Crowell. Running it, keeping it, scoring easily. Keelan Russell, 17 yards, and the Tide leads it now 20-7.
0: That's Chris Stewart from Learfield. Keelan Russell would rush for 1 touchdown, but he would pass for 3.
11: Scott goes in motion to the right. He's all alone there with 2 men wide left. Brown goes out of the backfield. Slant. Caught. Rico Scott. Another touchdown grab on another perfect throw from Keelan Russell. And the Tide makes it a 48-23 lead with 12:02 to go.
0: Russell passed for 285 yards. Alabama spanks Mississippi State 56-23. Bama head coach Kalen DeBoer joined ESPN's Katie George after the win.
12: First of all, your offense scores another 45-plus points on the road in what was a loud, hostile environment. What pleased you most offensively today?
13: That, you know, for the most part, St. Hatton took care of the ball, had a good mix of run and pass. The run opens up the play action. Our guys making plays. So a couple critical moments in there that we came through.
12: Mississippi State coming into this game is averaging over 500 yards of offense. What do you think of your defense's day?
13: I thought they did. We gave them a short field with our fumble, and you know, they showed what they're capable of. We knew we'd have our hands full with them, but you know, our guys just keep playing. They line up, keep playing, and you know, that's who we are. So it's a 4-quarter game.
12: 5 games in, undefeated. You got Georgia next week. Just how would you assess where you're at as a team right now?
13: I think we're continuing to get better, and these guys are going to bring a mindset. You know what you want every day to practice. They're going to reset. It starts all over. Nothing we did today carries over to next week. So you know, love that we can, literally get on a bus, get here, put on the pads, go play ball, and these guys just love it. They love being around each other. They play for each other, and you know, as long as that season happens within our program, you know, the sky's the limit.
12: Congratulations. Best of luck next week.
13: Thank you.
0: So a dominant win for Kalen DeBoer and his Alabama Crimson Tide. What about Bill Belichick and UNC hosting third-ranked Notre Dame? Second quarter, Fighting Irish, creating some separation in quarter number 2.
14: Carr takes the snap, rolls right, now turns and throws upfield. Oh, my goodness, he's wide open!
0: Hey! The call on the Notre Dame radio network, 21-7 game, but UNC would get a touchdown and then a monster special teams play.
5: Tar Heels will be returning the second half kickoff from right to left. Kekahuna, Carolina coming off the 5-yard line with some space to run, popping to the near side at the 45-40 at midfield. Carolina is Jaden Jefferson. It's the freshman who's going to take it all the way to the house. Jaden Jefferson takes the second half kickoff to the house.
0: Third quarter now, it was more C.J. Carr for the Irish.
14: Oh, he got him to jump.
9: Got him to jump. Oh,
14: free
9: my
14: play.
9: Gosh.
14: Carr has a free play. Flags on the field. Carr rolling left. Now back to his right at the 10. He can tuck it and run. Carr for the end zone. He dives and scores. Touchdown, Notre Dame.
0: So we've heard from Notre Dame Radio Network, also heard from Jones Angle from Learfield. Even through pouring rain at times, C.J. Carr threw for 4 touchdowns and ran for another for the Fighting Irish, 37-26, the win over North Carolina. All right, second-ranked Georgia taking on Vandy. Bulldogs in control in the fourth quarter.
5: Gunner in the shotgun with Peanut Phillips the back. And that's Bo Walker. No, Peanut's in motion. Bo Walker's a back. They're both in there. Gunner throwing it out for Peanut. Catches it on the 12. Sidestep, breaks it. Tackle at the 5. He scores down the right side.
0: Georgia Bulldogs Sports Network to call the Bulldogs stay perfect at 5-0 with a 38-14 win. Coming up next, we'll have our top sound for you. 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
0: SportsCenter All Night on ESPN Radio. What a matchup we have coming up on this Sunday in the NFL. Two undefeated. One we may not be that surprised about. One is pretty surprising to be at 3-0 at this stage of the season. We'll get to that in just a moment. Before that, it is time now for our top sound.
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5: Judson, we start with college football. Missouri's Jamal Roberts caps off a huge day with a big run and an upset of Florida. Mike Kelly from Learfield.
17: Handed off, Roberts gets between a seam to the 30. Right side, he may go to midfield. Roberts to the 40. Roberts to the 30, being chased to the 20. Roberts to the 10, to the 5, to the house. Jamal Roberts goes 80 yards, and Missouri extends the lead.
18: Number four.
5: The Dodgers' Kyle Tucker with a two-run home run to give LA a little breathing room against Atlanta on ESPN Radio.
23: Pitch. Swing high, fly ball right field, way up there. Acuna back, watch it sail. It is gone. Home run, Kyle Tucker, two-run blow. And we had barely said he was dying to do something dramatic here in year one after a very difficult season. That'll count.
18: Number three.
5: Miami's Darian Mensah with a big start against Clemson on a hookup with Cooper Barkate on 104.3 WQAM.
24: Walk in the motion, man, left to right. Off a play, fake double screen for Barkate. He swivels his way to the 45. Right now. And there he goes! Barkate to the 30, to the 20, to the 10, to the 5, and Barkate will take it all the way home! And Miami strikes first on a 61-yard catch and run for Cooper Barkate.
18: Number two.
5: Minnetaka Murakami of the White Sox crushes one, and that's all they need against Cleveland on ESPN Radio.
23: Stance the pitch, swing a ball. Drill way back in left field. That is a titanic blast off the bat of Murakami. Long two-run homer, and the White Sox strike first here in game one.
18: Number one.
5: USC's Jakeem Stewart with a fumble recovery for a touchdown to give the Trojans the lead against Washington after trailing by double digits on 710 ESPN LA.
25: Looking, pressured, rolls, buying time, fakes, gets hit, ball is loose, picked up by the Trojan Jakeem Stewart, returning to the 30, down to the 20, he is hit from behind and tackled into the end zone for a touchdown, USC, and the Trojans have the lead. How do you do? Listen to this Coliseum crowd.
0: All right, well done. What a Saturday it was. But let's talk a little bit about what could happen on Sunday. Las Vegas Raiders playing host to the Kansas City Chiefs in a big-time AFC West showdown. Why? Because both teams are 3-0. Here's Andy Reid, Kansas City head coach, says what he's seen from the Raiders defense thus far.
26: Yeah, you know, they've always played us tough over the years. I mean, it's still Raiders and Chiefs, and the records really didn't matter going into it. Both teams played hard against each other. They've got a good group of guys right now and good leadership, and they're doing well. Yeah, a lot of turnovers.
0: Chiefs quarterback Patrick Mahomes, what he's seen from the Raiders defense.
2: Yeah, I mean, they've brought in a lot of guys that are really good football players, and they've added young, talented guys in there as well. And so, obviously, it starts with Max and their defensive line and being able to protect and be able to run the ball and do stuff like that. But they have great players everywhere, and they fly to the football. And I think what you said is they turn the football over, which is huge in this league. And so we'll have to match their intensity. We'll have to execute at a high level, but it'll be a great challenge for us, and we're excited for it.
0: Of course, this is no longer playing in Oakland. Here's Patrick Mahomes on the possibility of less Chiefs fans going to Las Vegas for the game.
2: I love playing football. It doesn't matter to me. I mean, I love the Chiefs fans traveling. It's always cool to see the red in the stadium and hear home of the Chiefs and the national anthem and everything like that. But at the end of the day, man, it's about playing football and playing the game that you love. And so I wouldn't be surprised if it's a very hostile environment. I'm trying to take me back to those Oakland Raiders days. And so I'm excited just for the challenge. You know, I mean, they're playing great football. You can see it on tape. That 3-0 record's real. They've been playing great the entire season. And so for us, it's another step, another challenge that we have to go up there and match.
0: That one kicks off 4:25 Eastern Time. This is SportsCenter All Night on ESPN Radio.

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2: With SRN News, I'm Ron Taylor. A new poll suggests Democrats are gaining the lead in the upcoming elections to control the Senate. Poll results released Saturday by the New York Times and Siena University show Democrats pulling ahead in five Republican states. The polls indicate Democratic candidates leading in Texas, Alaska, and Ohio, and neck in Iowa and Kansas. The poll numbers also suggest that a majority of voters in those states think Democrats would do a better job on health care, tariffs, data centers, and the cost of living. Republicans, however, do remain ahead of the Democrats in a favorability poll. An appeals court is blocking a Minnesota law that bans unnudified AI photos. Elon Musk's artificial intelligence company, xAI, convinced a U.S. federal court appeals court Friday to halt Minnesota's ban on AI-generated fake nude images. The tech company claimed the Minnesota law was unconstitutional. This is SRN News.
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10: I'm Major General Greg Knight, former Vermont Adjutant General for the stations of Radio Vermont. You're about to hear the 13th in our series about the Vermont Army National Guard, 1st Battalion, 172nd Armored Deployment to Iraq from June 2005 to June 2006, known as Task Force Sabre. Reintegration. We arrived at Camp Shelby after the long flight from Southwest Asia, through Bangor, Maine, to Gulfport, Mississippi, and onto buses for the ride to the training base. Our original timeline for out-processing at Camp Shelby was 4 days, which was extended to a week without explanation. I suppose we were good for the economy in Hattiesburg, Mississippi. The transition felt weird. Less than 24 hours before, we had left a combat zone. Insurgents, danger and tragedy, filthy and stinking of feces and burn pit smoke, and came back to green grass, clean sheets, and hot showers. We went off post in vans, had dinner at Chili's, and drank beer. We ordered pizza delivery and lounged around waiting for our turn to out-process at the Camp Shelby Admin Center. Hurry up and wait. Classic Army. While at Camp Shelby, our state psychiatrist, Colonel Coffin, was on post. He loved soldiers and taking care of them. I remember sitting in a group debrief with most of my Tactical Operations Center team, receiving information from Doc Coffin on PTSD, anxiety, and other post-deployment issues. When Colonel Coffin asked us to share experiences, no one said anything. Nothing. It was still too fresh and raw. Doc Coffin, who I believe understood the gravity of our experience, gave us advice on what to look for. He said whatever was going to manifest would show up in 5 or 6 months. In my case, he was right on. We spent our time at Camp Shelby and in Hattiesburg going to the gym, visiting bars, restaurants, Walmart, sleeping and getting used to the idea of being back in America. No IEDs, small arms fire, ambushes, mortars, or rockets. It was quite warm, and I remember cleaning my face with a baby wipe. Even after nearly a week in the U.S. with running water and showers, the baby wipe was brown with the dust of Ramadi. If you were to blow your nose, what came out was brown. Ramadi wasn't just in our heads, it was in our bodies, literally oozing out of us. For some, retaining the dirt of Ramadi and the sediment from burn pit toxins would cost them their lives. We finally boarded the Global Airways charter jet that would carry us home. After taking off, the initial chatter in the plane faded, and most of us were wrapped in our own thoughts. A lot of us took a nap, despite the excitement of soon being reunited with loved ones. I remember the flight attendants treating us wonderfully, with a great deal of understanding, appreciation, and kindness. They were amazing. As the aircraft approached landing at Burlington International Airport, it seemed like everyone on the plane held their breath. As the wheels touched down, we all let out a great cheer, pumping our fists and high-fiving. Even now, it's hard to describe the feeling of having your loved ones waiting for you on the ramp. I hugged my wife and kids, but my youngest, who was about 2 years old when I left 18 months before, was skeptical. He didn't really know me. I just said to my wife, "Let's go home." Most of us took leave before returning to civilian life. We went to the beach in Maine for a week. I drank a lot of beer, got to know my family again. I did not, however, talk about Ramadi. To this day, most of us don't. Being home, as comforting as it was, felt odd. Everything was just so normal. I'd see neighbors and friends who would say, "Hey, Greg, welcome home. How was it?" As if I'd just come back from a cruise or visiting Myrtle Beach. It seemed no one really understood I'd just returned from a combat zone. It wasn't their fault. They didn't know. The most awkward question was and remains, "Did you kill anyone?" At first, I didn't know how to answer or even engage the question. To say that wasn't really my job would have been misleading. After being asked a few times, my response became simply, "I hope so." Next month's episode is called Aftermath. This is Major General Greg Knight for the stations of Radio Vermont.
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13: Good morning. It's 9 minutes past 6 o'clock, 39 degrees under clear skies right now. We do have a partly sunny day with afternoon highs near 64 degrees. We're being greeted by some morning fog, so do drive safely. In the news, a Montpelier man was arrested early yesterday morning following a truck fire that closed a section of the Berlin State Highway. The Berlin Police Department responded to reports at around 3 a.m. yesterday of a truck with its front tires on fire. Upon arrival, they discovered burning debris near a Ford truck at the intersection of the Berlin State Highway and Route 302. The driver, identified as 32-year-old Philip Mensa, was taken into custody and processed for suspicion of driving while intoxicated. He's been cited to appear on October 22nd in court. And a Massachusetts man has been charged after allegedly driving the wrong way on Interstate 91 early Saturday morning. Vermont State Police received multiple reports about the wrong-way driver at approximately 1:45 a.m. Officers located the vehicle in the Rockingham area, and they identified the driver as 35-year-old Jose Vasquez from Springfield, Massachusetts. Jose Vasquez is now facing several charges, including driving under the influence, negligent operation, and reckless endangerment. He's scheduled to appear in court on October 20th. We've got the weather straight ahead. We'll check that from the Mount Washington Observatory after this message.
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15: This is meteorologist Ryan Neff with an exclusive report for the stations of Radio Vermont. We're looking at the weather map this morning. High pressure will start to shift offshore Sunday as a trough swings through Sunday afternoon and evening ahead of a cold front approaching from the west for Monday. Sunday will start with areas of frost and fog, with some patches of fog limiting visibility to less than a quarter mile at times before mixing out after sunrise. Overhead skies will start off with ample sunshine, but clouds will be gradually spreading in from the west, leading to partly sunny conditions by the afternoon. A stray shower could pass during the late afternoon. Calm winds this morning will shift to the south and build to 5 to 10 miles per hour. Highs will range from the lower to mid-60s in the Champlain Valley and Upper Valley, with upper 50s to lower 60s in the Northeast Kingdom. Overnight clouds will continue to thicken and lower, and an approaching cold front will provide a chance for rain showers. Winds will continue from the south at around 10 miles per hour. Lows will fall to the upper 40s to lower 50s in the Champlain Valley, with mid to upper 40s for the Upper Valley and Northeast Kingdom. For Radio Vermont, this is meteorologist Ryan Knapp reporting from the Mount Washington Observatory.
13: Here in central Vermont, skies are mostly cloudy and 36 degrees.
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0: Good morning and welcome into the Living Hope Wesleyan Sunday Radio Worship right here on the stations of Radio Vermont, your friendly pioneer. It is October 4th, the first Sunday in October. Now, Lincoln Sprague, pastor at Church of the Valley, is going to be joining us the first and third Sundays of the month. So welcome in, Lincoln. Good to have you back.
1: Good to be here. Thanks for having me, Jeff.
0: And, of course, Lee Cattell, Joel Nashman on the board. Thank you, gentlemen. Let's open in prayer. Jesus, we do thank you for your goodness and for your grace, your mercy, your love. We thank you for your salvation and your help, your strength. We thank you for the peace that you give and the assurance that you love us, you are with us, and you desire the best for us. So help us today, and it's in your name, Jesus, that we pray. Amen.
2: Amen.
0: I had an interesting conversation with my son last week. It was great. He gave me a call, and he bought a new hunting rifle. You could say, when you look at it, you don't say, oh, that is a hunting rifle. But he said, Dad, this is my new hunting rifle. So anyway, it will do the trick if he is out hunting. So we got discussing that. It's quite the rifle. But anyway, we moved on from there, and a friend asked him, like, how do you know that you're going to heaven? He's like, because, you know, the Bible says so, Jesus. I mean, I've accepted Jesus as my Savior. And his friend said, how certain are you of that? This is where it got interesting. My son's like, I'm probably like 98% certain, like I'm going to heaven. And the guy's like, well, that's kind of a slap in Jesus' face, because why aren't you 100% sure? And so my son was asking me this, like, well, I understand both points, because this is why we live the Christian life by faith, because even though you know what Scripture says, even though we've said the prayer, we've confessed with our mouth, we believe in our heart, there is maybe not doubt, but there is that mystery. And I think that is where faith fills that gap, fills that void, fills that wonder. But I want to bring that conversation to you, because when my son said about 98%, I paused. I was like, yeah, I think I'm at 100%. But that's like, no. Yeah, I think there is that 1 to 2% gap in my life where I just believe by faith. And as you guys go through Scripture, I'm looking forward to what you have to share. But we do thank you live every Sunday morning, 6 to 8, right here on WDEV FM and AM, WDEVradio.com. 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But Pastor Lincoln Sprague, Church of the Valley, you guys gather 5:30 down in Waitsfield. Your thoughts regarding the assurance of your salvation, and where does faith come into play?
1: Well, the very first story that I thought of was, there's this man who had a child, a son, who was possessed by a spirit that would cause him to seize up. It would cause him to seize. It would throw him to the ground. He would foam out the mouth, gnash his teeth, become rigid. And so this father asked the disciples if they could cast the demon out, and they could not. And so Jesus says to the disciples, "You unbelieving generation, how long shall I stay with you?" So the disciples here, they get rebuked for not believing, for being unbelievers. And then they bring the boy to Jesus, and the boy immediately starts convulsing. And Jesus asks the boy's father, how long has he been like this? And the father says, since childhood. The spirit's thrown him into the fire, thrown him into water to try to kill him. But if you can do anything, take pity on us. And Jesus said, if you can, everything is possible for one who believes. Immediately, the boy's father exclaimed, I do believe. Help me overcome my unbelief.
0: Yes.
1: And then Jesus cast out the spirit. And the disciples privately asked him afterwards, why couldn't we drive it out? And he tells them, this can only come out by prayer. Some translations say by prayer and fasting. So that says a few things. First, the disciples get rebuked for being an unbelieving generation.
0: Hmm.
1: So there, he didn't say they're not disciples anymore, that they're gone, they're out. Sorry, see you later. you didn't have complete belief, and that's why you couldn't cast out the demon. And you know what? You're not my disciples anymore because you didn't have complete belief. They didn't. They got rebuked, but they weren't cast out for their unbelief. Secondly, the boy's father said, "Hey, I do believe. Every ounce of me wants to believe, but help me overcome my unbelief." And I think that's kind of the struggle. If we're honest with ourselves, we'll say, hey, there is 1 or 2% of unbelief there. But if you bring that to God, then it's okay. If you say, God, help my unbelief, miracles happen, God saves you, there's great assurance when you go to God with your unbelief. But if your unbelief drives you away, if your unbelief causes you to go, oh, maybe there isn't God, maybe I should go do whatever I want, maybe I should go explore, maybe I should, well, then that would tell me that the little bit of belief in you is actually not as strong of a belief as you think it is.
0: That's an excellent point. We looked at that story a couple weeks ago, and it's so fascinating how you read the Bible again, you read the same story, but then it seems like every time God gives you a different truth from that story, and that's why the Bible is referred to as being living and active, and just prepared for us. I really like that. I want to come back to that because I have found that people that go through tragedy or trial, it can either force them closer to Jesus or they use it as an excuse to walk away from God and pursue their own selfish gain. Lee, your thoughts on that conversation, my son being asked, like, how certain are you? And my son's like, probably 98%. And then his friend said, isn't that a slap in Jesus' face? And I can see that hyperbole or that reality of that 2% of disbelief. You okay over there, Lincoln? You need a test?
1: I think I'm going to survive.
0: Okay? Good, good, good. But then I, in conversations, like, well, that's also where faith comes in. But your thoughts on this conversation?
2: All right. And I've been hunting around for the specific verses, but I know if I start them, you can finish them. So
0: we'll try.
1: That's a little bit of pressure, Lee.
2: Well, the track record is pretty good on that anyway. So there are a couple of verses that will make you wonder, where do I stand? Like when Jesus says, there are many who are going to say, Lord, Lord, right, and he's going to say,
0: I never knew you.
2: Yeah. And so that's one verse. And then in Paul's letters, he talks about where there are idolaters and fornicators, and he goes through a list of sins that people commit and says that you have no part in the kingdom of heaven for these things. And there's a lot of people in this world that, even in faith, who may commit those sins. And since all of us sin and none of us are perfect, I can see where your son might say 98%. Yes, I believe in God, and I'll tell you where, from me personally,
0: yeah,
2: like, I believe I'm going to get into heaven, but I do not know that I'm going to get into heaven because it is not my judgment that gets to decide whether or not I get to go. It is the judgment of God that decides whether or not I get in. And even if I did not get into heaven, I would still accept God's judgment. So that's where I am with that. I can see why your son might not be at 100%, because there's a few verses in there that call into question, say, hey, you know, if these things are still a part of your life, then there are things that should be done to remove them.
0: Yeah, and I do. I think that's where just God says have faith and trust. A couple of things you mentioned, and I just wrote it down. Matthew 7 is where it says, not everyone that says, Lord, Lord, will enter the kingdom of heaven, but only he who does my will. And there's something with, as you mentioned, Paul writing in the sins. There's sins you commit. There's also sins that we live in. And I think it's very difficult for those that live in sin, and that's part of their identity, to understand fully the salvation that God has for them, because God wants to deliver us. And the identity piece, I liked how you said that you believe, but you don't know. And if you look at the original language of what know means in the Greek, it's gnosko, and it's to mean through or to know by experience. And you don't know because, well, you're still here. You haven't died yet. God hasn't returned yet. So that's why you don't know, because you haven't experienced it. But we have that head knowledge. We have the assurance of what Scripture says. But that's why it is. I keep going back. We live by faith. We trust that God's word is true, and that's what we're going to live out. The problem is very few and extremely rare. Now, I have heard testimonies recently of those that actually have studied hundreds, if not thousands, of people that have had near-death experiences, or they saw that bright light, they saw Jesus and then returned. We actually have one in our congregation that shared a story of when he was in a car accident. He had that experience. Fascinating, amazing. But most of us, we believe, but when you're at the witness stand in a trial, do they ask, what do you believe or what did you see? And so often we have to talk about, this is what I've witnessed, this is what I've experienced. And as a Christian, we say, because I've experienced in the past, I trust that God's word is going to continue to be true. But again, that's where that trust comes in, that faith comes into play.
1: Yeah, well, and this brings up another kind of interesting point, that through life, your faith kind of waxes and wanes. Sometimes
0: wax on, wax off.
1: Yeah. So sometimes it'll be this, you'll have all the confidence in God, and then other times you won't have as much. You'll feel more distant from God. And it can be for a whole host of reasons. It can be you stopped praying. It could be that you stopped going to church and were with other believers who were like-minded. It can be several reasons. And it reminded me, thinking of that, there's this

0: And several years later, they both commit adultery. The parents commit adultery. They get divorced. Their lives look nothing like the day at the funeral when they had all the resolve and confidence in God. Yeah. Well, what happened? Did they not have faith? Well, they had faith, but then they kind of lost their way. And it reminds me, in Deuteronomy, which Deuteronomy is Moses addressing Israel before he's going to pass away and not enter the promised land. And while he's addressing them, he tells them this in Deuteronomy chapter 4, verse 9. He says, only be careful and watch yourselves closely so that you do not forget the things your eyes have seen or let them fade from your heart as long as you live. And many people have experiences or times when they knew God was closer to them than ever before. Maybe it was a difficult situation. Maybe they were scared. Maybe they were feeling lonely and God came and just wrapped them in a hug. And you hear their testimonies and you think, oh, there's no way they don't believe in God. But if you're not careful, then those things can fade. The things your eyes have seen, what your heart has known, they can fade if you're not careful and being careful and saying, hey, I'm going to stay close to God and keep pursuing God.
1: And Satan is described as a thief seeking to steal, kill, and destroy. He's a roaring lion looking for someone to devour. And excuse me, I believe that God gave me this a few years ago, that Satan wants to, well, he wants to devour us, but before that, he will try to distract us, and then if he can distract us, disappoint us, and then we find ourselves discouraged, and then even depressed, and from there, he can certainly devour us. And I think that once you find that resolve in Jesus, it's amazing, but too often we step out from behind that shield of faith, bringing up the armor of God. We think, well, we can handle it on our own, and then we are looking not from behind the shield of faith, only what God has done through Jesus on the cross, but what we can accomplish, and we become distracted, and then Satan can lure us away. It's so important that, and I appreciate that so much, Lincoln, because last Wednesday, I had a plan. My plan was to go to work. I had an appointment, and then after my appointment, I was planning to nap. I was looking so forward to napping. Well, at the school, I have about a 7 to 12 minute window where I can check my phone just after 8 o'clock, 7 to 12 minutes. So this is Wednesday morning. I'm looking forward to my nap. I'm at school. It's like, okay, make it through the day, get through the appointment, going to nap. Well, right around 8:07, I read that I had a text that was sent at 6:30 of our friend's oldest child dying. Oh. 26 years old, 2 years older than my son. Our kids definitely know this individual. They went to church together. A lot of different factors came into play. So I spent my afternoon after that appointment, gladly, actually, not having a nap, but with this family. And we do lift them up. We pray for them. The funeral services are going to be the 17th, and we just lift up the Bolducks and all of those involved at this time. But it was a reminder of not my plans, but just speaking with his family, and there are those that are saying, we need Jesus. We're crying out to Jesus. We need his help and his hope. There's others, frankly, honestly, that are like, how could God allow this to happen? 26 years old, way too young, is not fair. This is so difficult. And as I've been trying to be available, because these are friends, they aren't just churchgoers, these are friends, and just praying, oh God, help them to see you in this and not to use this as an excuse to walk away. And too often we have seen as pastors, but Lee and people that go to church, you've seen others in the congregation, that something tragic, traumatic happens. And for a short time, they find their rest, their hope in Jesus. But then after, like all of us, we get distracted and Satan can draw us away if we allow him to. But to hide behind the cross and what Jesus did on the cross is just so critically important for us to realize that the

0: thief isn't coming to steal or to be your best friend. He's coming to steal. And the best thieves are those that you think you can trust. You think like, hey, I have a friendship. They actually want something good for me, from me. But then after a while, you realize, no, what just happened? Like, I was either coerced and then backstabbed or something took place. So we have to look at things with... but with eyes open, but with hearts open. Okay, God, what are you trying to teach me through this? And as a pastor, how can we communicate with this family, but also for them? How can you draw them closer to yourself when they are just completely heartbroken? So, Pastor Lincoln, just say, for instance, and God forbid it happens, but most likely in our profession it's going to happen. You have a family that has a loved one pass away, and one side of the family is all about just, I need Jesus' strength, and the other side of the family is just blaming God for allowing it to happen. How do you as a pastor meet and communicate with those family members?
1: Well, I think you... overestimate my abilities. The most important aspect is showing up and being there, because nothing will prove to someone that they are right than you just not showing up.
0: Right, right.
1: Because, you know, if they don't believe in God and you don't show up, well, they're going to say, see, I was right. These people don't care because God's not actually real. He wouldn't have pastors who don't show up if he was real, and so he's not. And then the people who believe he's real, if you don't show up and sit with them, well, then they'll go, well, maybe this is not as big of a deal as I thought it was. Maybe. So anyways, you show up. You show up and sit with them. And then I would say, in the moment... you're not going to convince anybody of anything. And that's because most of us New Englanders don't like to admit this, but we actually do have feelings. And feelings sometimes follow truth and faith. And sometimes feelings, the only truth they have is what they just heard. So if you just heard that your child has passed away, or just heard that you got a cancer diagnosis, or just heard that your husband of so many years has a second family on the side, whatever it is, that's what you're going to feel. It's like if someone was shipwrecked and they're on an island for a few days all alone, and every day they look out, and then finally, after weeks, they see a boat on the horizon, and the boat's coming towards them, and the boat stops on the shore, and the guy on the boat says, we've been looking for you, we finally found you. You're not going to react in that moment by going, oh, gee, thanks for finally showing up. No, you'd be excited. Yeah, oh, you'd go sprinting to that boat. You'd go probably searching for food on that boat. You'd be so exhilarated that that boat showed up. And it was based on the truth that you can clearly see. And so what happens is, before the tragedies, people have to be confronted with the truth that there will be a tragedy and that God is God through the tragedy. But if they don't know that before the tragedy, then all they're going to see in the tragedy is the tragedy. And so they'll be shocked and sad and dismayed. But if you show up, they'll know at least you care. And it's been said that people don't care how much you know until they know how much you care. And so when you show up, you're showing them you care desperately. Now, at that moment, you don't need to convince them of God. You don't need to convince them that he's got a plan. You just need to convince them that you're there for them and you're not going anywhere.
0: Yeah, that's a great point. We do thank you for tuning in to the Living Hope Wesleyan Sunday Radio Worship right here on WDEV. I'm reminded of Romans 12:15, and it says, rejoice with those that rejoice and mourn with those that mourn. Another translation say, weep with those that weep. And I think often we need to be reminded that as we show up, we can just be there to either celebrate with them or to mourn with them. We don't have to go into a lot of details or a sermon exposition of what they're feeling or what they're going through, but just to be available. The gift of presence is just so critically important. One thing you said reminded me of the funeral I officiated yesterday, how you said, New Englanders, we do have feelings. The gentleman that passed away, his name was Robert, and they just talked about he was kind of an older Vermonter. He just like did his own thing, but he was a firefighter and he loved his animals. He wasn't really a hugger. He didn't use flowery prose to speak to his wife or children. But they knew he loved him. He just didn't really show it or communicate it verbally. But it's something about listening to the stories, how he loved being a firefighter. He was always there whenever he was needed, either to clean the fire station, to be with the other firefighters, or to go out on a call and to provide help and assistance. And like my dad, it made me laugh. He always had animals. My dad, we used to have a cow, we had a horse, we had a pig. My dad grew up on a dairy farm, so he always had many animals. But when we grew up, it was only one or two. But there's something about just nurturing and caring. And something that you wouldn't say of a old mountain. That's what I call my dad, Old Man Mountain. You just don't think of him as being a nurturer, but then you see how he treats his animals, how he treats his coworkers, how he looks forward to going in and helping and assisting. And just with, I don't know, that generation, for whatever reason, with your wife and kids, it was different. It was foreign to him in many ways. But they still cared. They nurtured. They loved. They would rejoice with those that were rejoicing, and they would weep with those that are weeping. And sometimes we don't show our feelings maybe how we should, but they're still there, and just to let them out is certainly appropriate. And all the rest, Lee, I want to bring you in. You've been overwhelmed by two pastors that when we get talking, there's not a lot of room. But
1: I didn't even see you over there, Lee.
0: Do want to bring you in.
2: I've been digging in because I did want to find the verse that I referred to our first discussion with you and your son about whether or not. And it's in Revelation, not one of Paul's letters, but one of John's. And it says in chapter 21, verse 7, it says, "He who overcomes shall inherit all things, and I will be his God, and he shall be my son. But the cowardly, unbelieving, abominable, murderers, sexually immoral, sorcerers, idolaters, and all liars shall have their part in the lake, which burns with fire and brimstone, which is the second death."
0: Yeah, and that referring to if we continue to live in sin instead of allowing God to become our Savior, that is the punishment. And it's stark and it's scary, frightening, but it's also a reminder that but God offers salvation. And so instead of being bound to that, my daughter actually was speaking with her the other day, and she was talking to her friend and had a great time witnessing to her friend in grad school. And her friend was just saying she had this conversation with her boyfriend about, "Hey, I'm more interested in religion and going to church, and would you like to come?" And not my daughter's girlfriend, but my daughter's friend's boyfriend, if you could follow that. He said, "I would, because I feel like I love you and if that's important to you, but I don't want to stop sinning because it is too much fun." And scripture says sin is fun for a season, but it has consequences. And the more that you get into things, you can find yourself addicted. You can find yourself entrenched, and you can find yourself where Satan no longer has a toehold, but he has a foothold, which has become a stronghold. And then this is something that it's God could certainly, by the power of his Holy Spirit, with the sword of the Spirit, he could break that away from you, but it's still... Man, the deeper you go, the more difficult it is because of those, that bondage.
2: That, what he said sounds just like where I was as a teenager, in that you know, when the when it was time for our, my Roman Catholic confirmation, and I chose, you choose a confirmation name of a saint, and I chose Paul because Paul was not initially on board with the idea of Christianity, but later on in life he was. And I didn't tell the priest that's why I chose that name. In fact, I lied to the priest. He goes, why'd you choose the name Paul? And I said, I just like the name. but really, it was because there were things that I wanted to experience that I knew were probably not godly.
0: Right.
2: And so, you know, you want to, I mean, that's total prodigal son right
0: yeah,
2: there, right?
0: Yeah.
2: So that's where I was. And I can see this young man with that same sort of attitude, and he's the kind of guy you just sit there and pray for him and say, I hope you reach him before you take
0: yeah,
2: him.
0: Yeah. And that's definitely the thought when people would say, well, I hope Jesus returns now because life is getting really difficult. Mm-hmm. I'm like, yes, for us that are Christians, but man, for so many family members and friends that aren't, it's like, God, just allow your grace to convict a little bit longer so that your will would be done, that none would perish, even though reality is narrow is the gate that leads to heaven. Lincoln, you were thumbing through scripture. Was there something you were looking for? Or?
1: There was, and I didn't find it, but that's okay. there's this story that back to back to back, three different people go up to Jesus and say, hey, I want to follow you. And Jesus says, all right, well, first, go sell everything you have. And then to another one, he says, all right, you can follow me. And the guy says, but first, let me go bury my father.
0: Yeah, yeah, yeah.
1: And then
0: okay.
1: Jesus says, well, anyone who looks back, anyone in there, they can't follow me. And then, so anyways, there's three different instances where someone is going to follow Jesus, but then there's a block, something that either they want to go back and stay with their family and not leave their family traditions, or they have many riches, and so they'd rather have their riches. Like there's a rich young ruler that goes up to Jesus, and he asks how he must be saved, and Jesus says, well, you know the commands, and then the ruler lists the commands, says, I've kept all these since I was a boy. And then Jesus says, all right, one last thing you got to do, go sell all you own and give to the poor. And then the rich man walks away sad, for he was very rich. So anyways, there's it's actually an evangelistic tool to be able to know why someone will not follow Jesus. So it's actually fascinating that your daughter's girlfriend's boyfriend admitted...
0: Right.
1: Yeah, your daughter's friend's boyfriend admitted that he wanted to keep sinning and it was too enjoyable to turn to Jesus. And so that's actually great for your daughter to know, because now you know the defense that has to get over, that right. God has to get over in order for this person to trust in Jesus.
0: Yeah.
1: And also, I just want everyone to know, us Christians, you may not think we have fun, but man, we have some fun.
0: Well, I think in community, there's the most fun in realizing that we are not alone and we struggle and we hurt. But in community, there's such value of being with each other and such strength and comfort knowing that you're not alone. And man, your laughs and most of the time you remember them the next morning. It's not just where I think that happened was. Is that a really good time? You just remember that fun. Just wrapping up this first section and talk about grief. And I just want to read the last part of Psalm 46, 10 and 11. God says, Be still and know that I am God. And just thinking about loss and the funeral I officiated yesterday and the one that's coming up on the 17th and the different trials that people are going through, whether a loss of job or financial hardship or divorce or family or whatever the situation, God says, be still, rest, and know that I am God. I will be exalted among the nations. I will be exalted in the earth. The Lord Almighty is with us. Emmanuel. This is what we celebrate Christmas. The Lord Almighty is with us. The God of Jacob is our fortress. So we are safe, even though you might be heartbroken. We are free, even though you might not be able to see the light of day. There is something to know that we can find rest even when you can't even sleep. And so for those that are going through such a loss, we want to say that we are here for you, praying with you. Living Hope Wesleyan Church, you're certainly invited, 9 a.m. at Crossett Brook Middle School on Sundays. Church of the Valley, your time?
1: 5:30 p.m. also on Sundays.
0: And your website?
1: covwaitsfield.com.
0: And then Lowell Bible Church. 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
0: And you can contact Pastor DeZazzo there, Lowell Bible Church. There's many other great churches in our listening area, and if you are in need, reach out. You might say, I'm not ready for church yet because I'm still enjoying my, quote, fun. And I guess that's okay. I'm just saying, reach out to a pastor, somebody at that local church. There's got to be someone there that would meet you for coffee, the gift of presence. They'd show up and speak with you and listen to you and just talk about the hope that we have in Jesus that frees us. And for those that think, man, I've done too much to enjoy God's forgiveness, no, you haven't. And this is why Jesus came, that we all might know his salvation. Lincoln, I'm going to ask you, for those that have experienced loss, tragedy, would you just pray for those this morning?
1: Dear God, we come to you knowing that you call yourself the God of all comfort, that you're not a God of a little bit of comfort. You're not a God who might be able to provide comfort. You're the God of all comfort. And so, God, we think about those who have lost someone. We think about those who are currently losing someone. They're seeing life slowly fade from their friends or their mother or their father. And we lift up those who need to be comforted. And we ask you that you go comfort them, and that what you need us to do, if it's to show up, if it's to sit with them, if it's to give them a hug, if it's just being there with them, we pray you make it clear to us that those listening who know someone who was lost, that you send them to those who need to be comforted, that you send your believers out into the world to show them the God of all comfort. God, you're also the God of living hope, that you are the God who we don't have to be devastated because of a tragic time, but rather we can have hope that there is life after death, that there is resurrection from the dead, that there is more to this life than just breathing. And so, God, we pray that this hope can be found in you, that this hope is found by those who need it most, and this hope is a driver for them to know you and to be comforted by you. So, God, we lift all these things up in Jesus' name. Amen.
0: Amen. And we do thank you for tuning in to the Living Hope Wesleyan Sunday Radio Worship. Lincoln Sprague, pastor of Church of the Valley. They gather Sunday evenings, 5:30 down in Waitsfield, joining us the first and third Sundays of the month now. We're happy about that. Last time you were here, we were looking at the Beatitudes, which we continue in. I believe it was Matthew 5:7 when you were here last. Blessed are the merciful, for they will be shown mercy. So we are wrapping up, at least at Living Hope Wesleyan Church, the Beatitudes this morning, and that begins at verse 10. Blessed are those who persecuted because of righteousness, for theirs is a kingdom of heaven. And we're kind of tying these two together. Verse 11, blessed are you when people insult you, persecute you, and falsely say all kinds of evil against you because of me. Rejoice and be glad, because great is your reward in heaven. For in the same way they persecuted the prophets who were before you. Looking at verse 10, blessed are those who persecute those who are persecuted because of righteousness, for theirs is the kingdom of heaven. Maybe a little trick question, but what do you think that means, either Lee or Lincoln? Blessed are those who are persecuted for righteousness.
1: Well, the very first thing that pops into my head is it says persecuted because of righteousness. And so I'm going to answer your question of what it means by saying what it does not mean. Just because you offend somebody and they retaliate does not mean that you're blessed. Because sometimes we can be the persecutors, and then when someone retaliates, we go, oh, blessed are us because someone's persecuting us. And it's like, no, you're blessed when you're persecuted because of righteousness, doing the right things at the right time in the right way. That's what you're blessed for. So I believe it's saying, hey, you'll be blessed by God in heaven with rewards. If you are bold about your faith and doing the right thing, and if people retaliate because you're doing the right thing, well, the kingdom of heaven is yours.
0: Lee?
2: I think about the first thought that came into my head were little kids who are conspiring outside a grocery store thinking, all right, you go in and distract the cashier, and then I'm going to go over there and steal some candy. And one of them says, that's a dumb idea. That's the wrong thing to do. And don't do that. And the conspirers will resent
0: yes.
2: that.
0: Yes.
2: And that's someone who says that's the wrong thing to do.
0: Right.
2: And right, what happens to that person? Well, maybe they get cast out of the group and they go on to do whatever it is yeah. they're going to do anyway. But that was the mental image I had when people are persecuted for righteousness' sake.
0: That's a great one. I love that example. And to Lincoln's point, it is true. Being a knucklehead does not mean you're persecuted. You just didn't have discretion, tact. Even though you might have said the truth, it wasn't the right time. And that does not mean you're persecuted. That just means we have a lot of people skills that we need to learn. This hour is about to wrap up, but I just want to give you a little glimpse into the next hour, finishing up the Beatitudes, Matthew 5, and this is verses 10 through 11. So initially I thought the same thing, like, okay, blessed are you for being persecuted, for doing what God wants, living righteously, doing the right thing according to Scripture. As I looked into it more, and it does, but in the context in which the Bible was written, the Sermon on the Mount was given, who was being persecuted at this time to which Jesus is speaking on the Sermon on the Mount? The disciples, his followers. Who was persecuting Jesus' followers? The religious leaders. Because instead of following the law, they were following this new commandment to love God with everything you got and your neighbor as yourself. Not the Mosaic law, which was, what, 600 laws or whatever it was?
1: Yeah, 613, give or take.
0: Just craziness. And it just made me pause, like, whoa. So I need to reframe this a little bit, because I think it does certainly apply to being persecuted for following Jesus. But Jesus originally was like, you're breaking from the mold of the law to follow the way, and you are being blessed by me, Jesus speaking, for doing so. Now, I know for myself, and Lincoln, I think it's similar with you, even though it might be a different title. The Wesleyan denomination is split up into districts. Within the districts, they have several churches, but the one that leads the district is the district superintendent. Some might call him my, quote, boss. And so there is a structure. And if he said, Jeff, you're doing something incorrectly, blah, blah, blah, And I said, well, I'm just following Jesus' way. There might be that persecution, and that's probably why there are so many different denominations that have broken away. So sometimes it's probably good or effective, or God uses that. But how weird was it that how they grew up, how their parents raised them, now they were following the way instead of the law. And Jesus says, blessed are you because people are persecuting you for that. Any thoughts on that before we jump to the top of the hour?
1: Well, while you were saying that, I, for some reason, was thinking of some things that aren't persecution. So, like, someone blocking you on Facebook is probably not...
0: That's a blessing.
1: You're a blessing. Right. Not persecution. Somebody getting in a fight with you, and then they avoid you.
0: Yeah.
1: That's not great, but that's not persecution.
0: No.
1: Losing a friend is not persecution. The stakes are very, very high when Jesus is talking. And so we sometimes boil it down to make persecution mean almost nothing. Persecution, because of righteousness, is going to affect you severely. Like, it means your life has to change. They're coming for you in your house. They're making it difficult for you to do your work. They're making life very difficult for you. And so persecution is personal, but it's also more than just personal. It's not a personal attack on you only. It's much more than that. And so that's why Jesus is giving this encouragement. And I do love the fact he doesn't say, you should go seek out persecution.
0: That's a fact.
1: It's passive. Blessed are those who are persecuted because of righteousness. You are pursuing righteousness, and you end up being persecuted. You're blessed.
0: Yeah. Well said. And as you look at the context of this, and we had a girl in the youth group way back when who she grew up Muslim, and when she became a Christian, she was kicked out of her house. And so that's a type of persecution. For those listening to Jesus' Sermon on the Mount that were following Jesus instead of the law, many of them were kicked out of their homes because they believed differently. What people would say, they believed heresy. They were following somebody that was not in his right mind. And this is a persecution to which we're speaking. And we just want to say, once you live righteous as God commands us, then as an overflow, people will be affected. And persecution is going to happen. But with Jesus, we are certainly more than overcomers. He says, be still and know that I am God.
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4: With SRN News, I'm Ron Taylor. Six people are still missing after a medical plane plunged into the ocean near Massachusetts. The FAA says it lost contact with the Gulfstream G-100 early Saturday morning and issued a search and rescue alert. Late last night, officials announced that debris had been found, but the six people on board were still unaccounted for. The medical evacuation flight was traveling from Bermuda to Boston Logan International Airport when it disappeared off the coast of Nantucket. Massachusetts Governor Maura Healey says the state will do whatever it can to support the search and rescue efforts. A young girl is dead, three others injured after being shot at a youth football game in Maryland. The shooting happened during a game yesterday at Leon Day Park in Baltimore when a dispute erupted over a parking space. Officials say a 12-year-old girl was pronounced dead at the scene and a woman was sent to the hospital. Two male victims walked themselves into a hospital with non-life-threatening injuries. This is SRN News.
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8: Good morning. It is 6 minutes past 7 a.m. Currently 37 degrees under mostly cloudy skies. We should have a partly sunny day all in all, with afternoon highs up around 64 degrees. We'll get a look at the complete weather forecast as part of this quick look at state and local news here on WDEV FM and AM. In the news, a Montpelier man was arrested early yesterday morning following a truck fire that closed a section of the Berlin State Highway. The Berlin Police Department responded to reports around 3 a.m. yesterday, reports of a truck with its front tires on fire. Upon arrival, police discovered burning debris near a Ford truck at the intersection of Berlin State Highway and Route 302. The driver was identified as 32-year-old Philip Menshaw, who was taken into custody and processed for suspicion of driving while intoxicated. Philip Menshaw has been cited to appear in court on October 22nd. And a Massachusetts man has been charged after allegedly driving the wrong way on Interstate 91 in Vermont early yesterday morning. Vermont State Police received multiple reports about the wrong-way driver at approximately 1:45 in the morning, in the early morning yesterday. Officers located the vehicle in the Rockingham area, and they identified the driver as 35-year-old Jose Vasquez from Springfield, Massachusetts. Jose Vasquez is now facing several charges, including driving under the influence, negligent operation, and reckless endangerment. He is scheduled to appear in court in Vermont on October 30th. We'll be back with a look at the weather forecast after these words.
9: University of Vermont Medical Center has been recognized as just one of 10 hospitals worldwide for its commitment to healthcare worker well-being. The American Nurses Credentialing Center awarded the hospital its Silver Well-Being Excellence Credential, citing programs that support staff mental health, resilience, professional growth, and workplace safety. Hospital leaders say employee feedback helped shape these initiatives, creating a healthier workplace and strengthening patient care. UVM Health Network, living healthy together.
10: This is meteorologist Ryan Knapp with an exclusive report for the stations of Radio Vermont. We're looking at the weather map this morning. High pressure will start to shift offshore Sunday as a trough swings through Sunday afternoon and evening ahead of a cold front approaching from the west for Monday. Sunday will start with areas of frost and fog, with some patches of fog limiting visibility to less than a quarter mile at times before mixing out after sunrise. Overhead, skies will start off with ample sunshine, but clouds will be gradually spreading in from the west, leading to partly sunny conditions by the afternoon. A stray shower could pass during the late afternoon. Calm winds this morning will shift to the south and build to 5 to 10 miles per hour. Highs will range from the lower to mid-60s in the Champlain Valley and Upper Valley, with upper 50s to lower 60s in the Northeast Kingdom. Overnight, clouds will continue to thicken and lower, and an approaching cold front will provide a chance for rain showers. Winds will continue from the south at around 10 miles per hour. Lows will fall to the upper 40s to lower 50s in the Champlain Valley, with mid to upper 40s for the Upper Valley and Northeast Kingdom. For Radio Vermont, this is meteorologist Ryan Knapp reporting from the Mount Washington Observatory.
8: And right now, here in central Vermont, skies are mostly cloudy, and the present temperature is 37 degrees.
11: Hi, I'm Senator Scott Beck, Vermont Senate Republican leader. Vermont is struggling. We all know it. 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It's time for change. That's why Vermont Republicans are offering Vermont Promise in 2026. 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

0: 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And off air, we were solving all the problems of the world, of which we can share none of those because, well, I don't know if we'd be held liable.
1: Or did we make more problems, actually, I think? Well,
0: you know, let's go with the positive there, Lincoln. But, Lee, as we think about the Beatitudes, and you may be happy that we're wrapping them up because it's been the last, well, couple months that we've been looking at them.
2: Well, they do. We've discussed the fact that trying to discern exactly what they mean can, it's worthy of an extensive research to understand exactly what Jesus is talking about when he mentions these things.
0: It does take study, and Lincoln, I'm going to hopefully refresh your memory. Something you shared before about upside down. Can you just share the Beatitudes, what you heard or what you shared of what the Beatitudes are?
1: Yeah, they're the upside down way of Jesus.
0: And that certainly comes into play because people have said, well, when you become a Christian, you're going to have hope, you're going to have freedom, there's going to be healing, your life is going to be great. And too often we misinterpret it or we don't know what we're talking about when we say it because this last one, blessed are those who are persecuted because of righteousness. Well, doesn't God want us to be righteous? Yes, he calls us to be righteous. Well, blessed are you those that are persecuted for being, I don't want to be persecuted. I just want to be righteous. I just want to get to heaven. I want my crown. I want to walk on streets of gold. I want to see all the goodness of prosperity. This is why I do have a strong difficulty objecting to the, quote, prosperity gospel, because it goes against the Beatitudes. Blessed are those who are persecuted because of righteousness. Lincoln, how do you describe being a Christian of the best thing, the best choice ever with, and then blessed are you because you'll be persecuted for this choice you've made? Well, it's the best thing ever, but no, blessed because you're good. How do you explain that to your congregation, your family?
1: Well, your life is going to have tragedy, no matter what. I mean, everyone dies. The Bible makes that clear, that it is given unto man once to die, and after this, the judgment. And so, your life is going to be sad. Everyone you know is going to die. You're going to die. And so, life is going to be difficult. But beyond that, there is great joy in life, too. The fruit of the Spirit is love, joy, peace, patience, kindness, goodness, faithfulness, gentleness, and self-control. So all of these things, God wants you to have a joyful life. But sometimes we try to enact that and become God ourselves and force joy into our life and try to force the things that we want. So we want to be joyful. We want to be happy. We want to be successful. And God is not against any of those things, but it doesn't work the way we think it does. It's not that if we work harder, if we force others to like us, if we do this and that, then we're going to be happy. Instead, what the Beatitudes are saying is, here's how to actually be happy. Blessed are those who are persecuted for righteousness. That's how you're happy.
0: Yeah.
1: Is by following the ways of God, and then even in persecution, you will be happy. You will be joyful. And Paul shows this very clearly. He's in prison. He gets beaten. He gets shipwrecked. And he's rejoicing through it. He's in prison and he's singing hymns late into the night. He is going through just incredible tragedies. Friendships are ruined because of disagreements. And he is still so joyful while following Jesus. Take it from him. Hey, it's worth it. Jesus was looking to the cross that would save all humanity. And he was praying to God, he's praying to his Father in heaven. And while praying, he was like, well, if you can take this cup from me, please do. And if you can't, then not my will, but yours. And then the Bible tells us that for the joy set before him, he endured the cross. And so he loves saving people. And so for that joy of someone being saved, he looked at the cross and said, okay, I can do this. And he endured it. And so that was great persecution that Jesus endured. The worst in all of humanity, where slowly suffocating because his arms are nailed up on a tree after being whipped 39 times. And he endured that, so that some might be saved, so that you might know him and follow him. And so when Jesus says, blessed are the persecuted for righteousness, well, he's not saying this as some person who doesn't know anything. He's saying it as the God who created you.
0: Yeah, and excuse the play on words, but the Jesus joy is revealed most not after you are celebrating, because then people say, well, of course they're joyful. They just won. They're celebrating. Like, why wouldn't they be happy? That joy that comes from Jesus is most revealed in those times of hardship, of persecution, of pain. Lincoln, you missed it, but we spoke before about hunger and thirst after righteousness, for they will be filled. And what makes you hungry? Well, we talked about how cows, they would use a salt lick to get them to drink, or because they like the salt, whatever. But because they said you can't lead a horse to water, but you can't make him drink. You can lead a horse to water, but you can't make him drink. But get a salt lick, and then they're going to become more thirsty. Hunger and thirst after righteousness. Typically, what makes us hungry for Jesus? Pain, being persecuted. That's where we draw near to Jesus, and he will draw near to us. He's already there, actually. And there's something about pain and hardship that does not make any sense. It's counterintuitive. It's upside down. But this is where we find the joy of Jesus in the middle of such tragedy.
2: If you look at Paul's letters when he wrote to people, and a couple of them were written while he was in prison. And in those letters, he does not ask anybody to pray for his... He doesn't ask people to pray for his release. He does ask them to pray for him, but he does not ask for them to pray to remove the circumstances from him. And, of course, Paul also gave a great deal of wisdom when he talked about being faithful in both times when you have a lot and in times when you don't have anything. And the idea of being grateful to God under any circumstance. And it's amazing the things that he endured up to the point of being beheaded at the end of his tenure in prison there in Rome. And that what he laid out for folks was what Jesus was driving at, but you know, Paul's like an exposition of what Jesus said in the gospel. And so Paul didn't ask for any sort of relief from that, because he understood that in that persecution, there was a blessing involved in that. And that blessing took the form of the letters that he wrote while in prison, that those of us here 2,000 years later can receive information, wisdom, and good instruction for going forward.
0: Matthew 5:17-18, Jesus speaking, continuing the Sermon on the Mount. Do not think that I have come to abolish the law or the prophets. I have not come to abolish them, but to fulfill them. For truly I tell you, until heaven and earth disappear, not the smallest letter, not the least stroke of a pen will by any means disappear from the law until everything is accomplished. And what did Jesus say on the cross? It is finished. It is accomplished. It is made complete. And by saying the law or the prophets, he's referring to the entire Old Testament being fulfilled by what Jesus was about to accomplish on the cross for all of us. He goes on, this is in John, a new command I give you, love one another as I have loved you, so you must love one another. By this, everyone will know that you are my disciples if you love one another. So if you are being persecuted, how do you love those that persecute you, Lincoln? This actually goes from verse 11. Blessed are you when people insult you, persecute you, and falsely say all kinds of evil against you because of me. Jesus saying, when they lie about you. So using John 13, a new command I give you, love one another. And Matthew 5, blessed are you when people insult you, persecute you, and falsely say all kinds of evil against you because of me. Pastor Lincoln Sprague, how do you love those that insult you and lie about you and persecute you?
1: Well, first, it's going to sound obvious, but prayer. Let me tell you, nothing is more effective in changing your heart than prayer. If you're praying for somebody and you're trusting God with your prayer, and so you're praying for them and you're believing God can do what only He can do, that if you're praying for someone's life to be blessed, for someone to have a great day, for someone to know Jesus, it is very, very hard for you then to hold this person in hate and want the worst for them. And so if you're praying for them and asking God to change them and to bless them, well, then God's going to change your heart through that prayer. It's kind of, I constantly tell people that the Lord's Prayer, when the disciples say, Lord, teach us to pray, a lot of those things in that prayer are us aligning our hearts with God as yes. opposed to us asking God to move greatly.
0: Right.
1: When it says, lead us not into temptation. Well, God wasn't going to lead us into temptation. We're kind of reminding ourselves to not lead ourselves into temptation,
0: right.
1: to stay away. Because how can you pray that prayer and then go and pursue the sins that you've been doing your whole life if you're saying, hey, lead us not into temptation? And so there's a friend you have that you gossip with and you just prayed, lead us not into temptation. Maybe you enter that conversation really on your guard as opposed to going to the conversation with all the gossip you want to say. Anyways, that was kind of a side note, but prayer changes our hearts and prayer aligns our hearts with God's will. So that's kind of the first. If there's someone you dislike, if there's someone who's persecuting you, pray for them.
0: I love what you said about the Lord's Prayer as well. I remember as a youth pastor, we planned a huge event, and then like the day before we started praying, oh, pray that this is successful. And it seemed like God said to me, I'll answer your prayer, but next time pray and join me in what I'm doing instead of inviting me to bless you in what you're doing. It's like, oh, yes, let's join God in what He's doing instead of making great plans and saying, hey, God, change what you're doing and come join me here. So.
1: And then the next thing beyond prayer is remember who's actually in charge. When someone's persecuting you, when someone's insulting you, They're not in charge. Why are you giving them that much power to affect you? Peter writes in 1 Peter chapter 3, says, even if you should suffer for what is right, you are blessed. Do not fear their threats. Do not be frightened. And then he says this, but in your hearts, revere Christ as Lord.
0: Yeah.
1: So part of this is you're praying, but then also you're trusting. You're saying, God, I don't know how you're going to work through this, but I trust that you have a plan for it. And that's why it's important to remember this beatitude, because there's nothing worse than hopelessness. And so if you're being persecuted and you're hopeless, that, oh, no, God is being crushed here because I'm being persecuted. Oh, God's will isn't happening. Oh, no. Well, flip that. You're being persecuted and God is at work. God is still Lord. God is going to use it. And so when you trust that, having that hope makes the persecution much easier to get through. I was an athlete in high school, And let me tell you,
0: you still are, Lincoln. You still are an athlete.
1: I ran for about 10 minutes on our youth group, Venture Kids, on Wednesday night, and we played Capture the Flag. And mind you, this is all elementary school students that I'm playing against. And we played for 10, 15 minutes, and I was sore the next day.
0: Advil.
1: And I'm a carpenter, and I go up and down ladders all day, but just...

0: 6 to 8, and at 8 o'clock he had to let us go. And let me tell you, that was sometimes the only hope I had, that I would look up at the clock, and the clock was still moving. That second hand was still moving. Slowly, very slowly was it moving, but it was moving, and so I had hope this practice would end eventually. And so that is the same sort of strength, even more you can get from God, but that's the sort of strength that when you're being persecuted or going through rough times, that you go, hey, I know there is hope on the other end of this, so I'm just going to trust Jesus as Lord, that he has a plan, and I'll watch the clock just ticking away to the time when Jesus is going to make all things right.
1: Oh, for sure. I love you, man. Lincoln's Break, Pastor Church of the Valley, 5:30 Sunday nights in Waitsfield. Get out and meet him, if not attend that church there. Lee, could you turn to Matthew 27? Matthew 27, Jesus is on trial. Jesus is being persecuted. Matthew 27, and read verses 11 through 14. 11 through 14 of Matthew chapter 27.
2: Now Jesus stood before the governor, and the governor asked him, saying, "Are you the king of the Jews?" Jesus said to him, "It is as you say." And while he was being accused by the chief priests and elders, he answered nothing. Then Pilate said to him, "Do you not hear how many things they testify against you?" But he answered him not one word, so that the governor marveled greatly.
1: Lincoln, could you read from your translation, just verse 14 of Matthew chapter 27?
0: But Jesus made no reply, not even to a single charge, to the great amazement of the governor.
1: When Jesus was persecuted, he did acknowledge it's as you said it is. He's the king of the Jews. He's the savior, the Messiah. But under much more scrutiny and persecution, Jesus made no reply. Man, that caught me of when I'm persecuted or feeling persecuted, I want to defend myself. I want to rally the troops. I want to get people on my side. They need to see the facts. They need to understand this person lacks credibility. Jesus wasn't even supposed to be on trial. What a scam this is. Don't they know the people? And Jesus made no reply. What are your thoughts?
2: Well, I hear what you're saying. Especially for Jesus to respond with silence when he is the way, the truth, and the life, it would be very easy for him to defend himself. And if you look at how skillfully he answered all the questions that were posed to him through the course of the Gospels, he could have probably laid out a pretty good argument there for his case. But it also fulfills the scriptures in Isaiah, where Isaiah prophesies that the Messiah isn't going to offer up a word in his own defense.
1: Right.
2: So, I mean, that's my thought, is he could have offered up his defense, but his track record really spoke for itself.
1: And he knew the purpose of why he was on trial. He knew what was going to happen. And he said, "Dad, if there's any other way, please let it be a different way. But not my will, but yours be done. And if you said to do it, then I'm just going to trust you and walk through this persecution, believing your end is going to be much greater." And I just think it's a fascinating example for us at times. In a few weeks, or several weeks now, people in the United States get to vote, right? So vote, we could say vote, right?
2: Mm-hmm.
1: I actually asked our congregation last week, I said, "Can I be so honest with you to say, I want you to get out and vote. Do your due diligence, research, all the rest, and go vote. Because that's a luxury and a freedom that we have in the state of Vermont, but here in the United States, get out and go vote. I also made a plea with them. It was like, please do not, at church on Sunday morning, between 8:30 and 9:30, when you're here, 10:30 for church. Yeah. Sorry, cutting my sermon short.
0: Yeah, right in the middle of your sermon, they
1: yeah.
0: can start.
1: Yeah, try to convince people who to vote for. If you want to have a conversation.

0: with somebody, if somebody has a question, go out for breakfast, invite them for coffee, meet somewhere else. But please do not use our service time to try to convey who you're voting for, why somebody should join you in that. So go out and vote. But let's not use that time to worship and focus on Jesus to try to convince others. Sometimes it's just like, let's just focus on what Jesus is trying to teach. Before we get to you, Lincoln, I just want to jump to James 1:19, the brother of Jesus. He says this: "My brothers and sisters, take note of this. Everyone should be quick to listen, slow to speak, and slow to become angry." Maybe perhaps Jesus' example of being quiet and not responding is where James got this advice to give to us, coming from the Beatitudes. Blessed are you when people insult you, persecute you, lie about you. Say, be quick to listen, slow to speak, slow to become angry. Lincoln, your thoughts on Jesus' non-response being a great response, and then James, Jesus' brother, telling us to be quick to listen, slow to speak.
1: Well, the first part of both of these, quick to listen, slow to speak, Jesus not speaking, is trusting God. If you trust God to either deliver you or that you are in his plan, then you're not going to feel like you have to do all this defending. We get defensive when we feel like if we don't defend ourselves, then no one will.
0: Right.
1: It's
0: right.
1: Why you defend yourself. It's why there's great struggle in marriages, because the one spouse will say something, the other spouse gets offended and has to really, really defend themselves because they think no one else in this marriage is defending me. I'm going to defend myself. But being quick to listen and slow to speak, you're saying, God, I'm going to trust you with the outcome of this. And let me tell you, sometimes after you listen, there's not as much to be angry about. After you actually listen to someone, you go, okay, I see your point of view. And so sometimes it just calms quarrels down right there. It's like in the book of Proverbs, it says, a gentle answer turns away wrath, that it can calm a spot. And so before that, if you're slow to speak, and then when you speak, it's calm, and it's not harsh, and it's a gentle answer, well, that'll take care of many of your problems. But then Jesus' example, his problems weren't taken away. He ends up being whipped and then taken up to the cross, which he was fully submissive to because he knew there was more than just what was happening there. This wasn't just Jesus being crucified. This was the sins of the world being put on him and him submitting to the will of the Father and saying, I want to save humanity from their sin. And so he was willing to do that. But sometimes with us, when we are slow to speak, the issues can sometimes resolve. And it's more clear how to respond because you actually were listening. I will say, if you are focusing on being slow to speak, it makes it easier to listen to someone else because you're not just trying to think of your next response. You're trying to actually listen to them. Yeah. And then once they talk, think your response. So I've got a trick for this. Do you want to hear it for how to be slow to speak?
0: All right.
1: All right. So here it is. You wait for someone to, if let's say they're screaming at you. You wait for them to scream at you. If you have a drink there, you let them finish. You let them get through their whole piece. You wait about one beat, and then you grab your drink. And
0: your Diet Mountain Dew.
1: You're right. And you take the longest sip that you've ever taken of any drinks ever, and you kind of nod at them while you do it, and then you place the drink back down on the table and just stare at them for a couple beats. If you don't have anything to say at the end of that, don't worry about it. Let me tell you, if you nod to them while you're taking a sip, They'll probably keep talking. They'll probably keep talking. You may even be able to think clearly for a little bit. They may even apologize. I would do this when I was a salesman. Sometimes someone's delivery was incorrect. Someone didn't like how a display was taken or it was put up. So I'd walk into a store, and they would just be hot. They would be acting like I was trying to ruin their life and ruin their business and trying to just disrespect them all up and down. And then when I wouldn't immediately respond, and they'd tell me, and I'd say something like, take a sip of my water or drink or whatever I had, or I'd just... say, oh, okay. And you know what? Within a few seconds, they were apologizing. We were solving the problem together, and there was not some huge blow up. Now, the opposite is someone screams at you, and you let them have it. Let me tell you, you can walk away with your chest puffed up, and you can think, oh, I said that to them. But that didn't resolve any conflicts, actually, at all. One of you is going to have to apologize to the other. Both of you probably will have to apologize. But quick to listen, slow to speak. That is obviously very helpful because God told us to do it. But also, it's practical in every relationship, in every situation.
2: Right.
1: Quick to listen, slow to speak, slow to become angry.
3: And slow to speak goes along the line with listening. Slow to speak can be is a perfect combination to the opposite of waiting to talk. When the person who you're having this conversation with is laying out their case, sometimes you're just waiting for that opportunity or the pause so you can start to put your points in. Sometimes you don't wait. You can just shout right over them. You know, we see plenty of that. This is talk. We do have talk shows here on WDEV where you run into that. But the idea of listening in as opposed to waiting to talk does totally approach how you receive the message of the other person. And as Pastor Lincoln pointed out, you know, to consider the parts of the argument that they're trying to make or that they are making. And, you know, when I think about a lot of the keyboard conversations that we have on our social media and how they immediately escalate on the message board. Like, I dispute you on this point. Well, you're an idiot. Yeah. You know, it takes no, like, there's no waiting to talk. There's only an escalation and an insult.
2: Right.
3: And you're right, there's nothing to be gained out of any of that, or no finding of common ground, or no saying, well, all right, so we agree on 98% of this, but this part, you might actually be right about, we could use more of that.
2: Yeah, I know that I have a friend, he's a slow processor, really good friend. And at first, like, I would say something, he wouldn't respond because he was processing. And I would jump right in and then keep talking and keep talking. And he's like, Jeff, I hear what you said, but I'm trying to listen to what you meant. So the more you talk, it doesn't make things better because I hear the noise, but I'm trying to listen into it. What you're really saying. On Wednesdays, we actually finish up Becoming Like Jesus by Matt Chandler. The Right Now Media, we're using that. And this Wednesday at 7 at the chapel or on Zoom, we're finishing that up. But he said this past week about how, with his wife, he says, this is what I heard. Is this what you said? This is what I heard. Is this what you said? And at times it's funny because it's like, no, that's not what I said. This is what I said. It's like, and then it takes a little bit of grace to say, okay, I'm trying to love you as an individual and as a person and make it. And then you realize, oh, what I heard is how I internalized it through my filter, through my past, through my experience. But what you said
0: you actually weren't trying to start a fight. You were just asking if I had done something, but I took offense because I didn't do it, and I just figured you were mad because my dad always got mad if he had to ask me more than once. And so, and then if you just slow it down and quick to listen, not just hear words, slow to speak, and then you can process. Slow to become angry. I'm not going to be angry. I just think clarification. It's so wise. This is what I heard, but this is this what you said? Is this what you really meant? And for us to understand that, as you said earlier, Lincoln, when we think it's persecution, maybe it's not. Maybe it's just they are asking us a question and we just feel offended. How could they ever question? Well, because they're new. They're just wondering. And I think it's important for us to realize, slow to speak, quick to listen, slow to become angry. Really value people as the Imago Dei created in the image of God.
1: Yeah, and also kind of with that, if someone is yelling at you for any reason, some people that's just how they talk, so don't take huge offense to it. If someone's screaming at you, I grew up with a dad who was a arguer, not in like a screaming, yelling, arguing, but if you told a story, he would try to ask clarifying questions, and sometimes while doing that, it would make you think that he was questioning every part of your story. And yeah. So you had to like defend your story. But it's just kind of my dad's personality. So I've interacted now as a grown up with people like that. And so I could take offense and be like, oh, they think I'm lying to them. And well, it's just part of their personality. And then the same way is with yelling. Some people grew up in a loud house. And so they're yelling, but they're not meaning to yell and you be intimidated by it. They're yelling because that's the only way they were taught how to express right. their feelings. But I do want to point out in the Beatitudes, as we've been talking about, blessed are you when being persecuted or when people insult you, falsely say all kinds of evil against you. Verse 12 says, rejoice and be glad. What? Rejoice and be glad when people are persecuting you? Well, it tells you why. Because great is your reward in heaven. Mm. Jesus isn't saying, hey, just be joyful about it. Just be happy. He's not saying, like a father says to a kid, just be happy you even got food. When I was a kid, I had to go slaughter my own animals if I wanted to eat chicken. And I'm giving... No, it's... hey, be glad. Because there's a reward coming.
0: Yeah, yeah.
1: So that goes along with hope, that you can endure because of the hope we have in Jesus, that there is a reward on the other side of eternity, that we're going to be able to spend all of eternity with Jesus in heaven, where there's no tears, no persecution, no sorrow. There's only this joy all of the time. And so our reward is on the other side, so we can deal with a little bit of persecution today.
0: So I want us to wrap up at least this section, and I have something else planned for the last few minutes, but we're all going to read the Beatitudes from our different translation. I just pulled up the Message paraphrase, just because I think that's going to read interesting. What translation do you have, Lincoln?
1: I have the NIV.
0: And Lee, your translation?
3: New King James.
0: And so this is Matthew 5, I believe it's 3 through 12. You are blessed when you're at the end of your rope. With less of you, there's more of God and his rule. You're blessed when you feel you've lost what is most dear to you. Only then can you be embraced by the one most dear to you. You are blessed when you are content with just who you are, no more, no less. That's the moment you find yourselves proud owners of everything that can't be bought. You're blessed when you've worked up a good appetite for God. He's food and drink and the best meal you will ever eat. You're blessed when you care. At the moment of being careful, you find yourselves cared for. You're blessed when you get your inside world, your mind, and your heart put right, when you can see God in the outside world.
2: you're blessed when you can show people how to cooperate instead of compete or fight. That's when you discover who you really are and your place in God's family. You are blessed when your commitment to God provokes persecution. The persecution drives you even deeper into God's kingdom. Not only that, count yourselves blessed every time people put you down or throw you out or speak lies about you to discredit me. What it means is that the truth is too close for comfort and they are uncomfortable. You can be glad when that happens. Give a cheer even, for though they don't like it, I do. And all heaven applauds. And know that you are in good company. My prophets and witnesses have always gotten into this kind of trouble. That's from the Message translation.
1: In Matthew chapter 5, verse 3 through 12 in the New International Version, blessed are the poor in spirit, for theirs is the kingdom of heaven. Blessed are those who mourn, for they will be comforted. Blessed are the meek, for they will inherit the earth. Blessed are those who hunger and thirst for righteousness, for they will be filled. Blessed are the merciful, for they will be shown mercy. Blessed are the pure in heart, for they will see God. Blessed are the peacemakers, for they will be called children of God. Blessed are those who are persecuted because of righteousness, for theirs is the kingdom of heaven. Blessed are you when people insult you, persecute you, and falsely say all kinds of evil against you because of me. Rejoice and be glad, because great is your reward in heaven, for in the same way they persecuted the prophets who were before you.
3: And the New King James Version reads, then he opened his mouth and taught them, saying, blessed are the poor in spirit, for theirs is the kingdom of heaven. Blessed are those who mourn, for they shall be comforted. Blessed are the meek, for they shall inherit the earth. Blessed are those who hunger and thirst for righteousness, for they shall be filled. Blessed are the merciful, for they shall obtain mercy. Blessed are the pure in heart, for they shall see God. Blessed are the peacemakers, for they shall be called sons of God. Blessed are those who are persecuted for righteousness' sake, for theirs is the kingdom of heaven. Blessed are you when they revile and persecute you and say all kinds of evil against you falsely for my sake. Rejoice and be exceedingly glad, for great is your reward in heaven. For so they persecuted the prophets who were before you.
2: And all of God's people said amen to the reading of his word. And it is upside down, and it does take study, as does the majority of the Bible, because you read it at face value and it applies. You read it in the language that it was written in and in the culture it was directed at, and it applies. And then you see how it's supposed to apply to each of our lives in 2026. And so important that we not just read God's word, but we learn from his word and we live it out as well. Pastor Lincoln Sprague, Church of the Valley, joining us the first and third Sundays of the month now. We're very happy that you're able to do that. One reason you do that is because you gather in the evenings on Sunday. Talk a little bit about that service. What could visitors expect by joining you guys at Church of the Valley, 5:30 on Sundays?
1: Yeah, so our church service is very relaxed. There's generally about 10 to 15 of us right now at any given service. And so you'd walk in and you'd be greeted by one of several people. And some churches have greeters. Our church, everyone
2: has
1: is a greeter.
2: Church, right?
1: Everyone is a greeter. So, yeah, that we are... glad to introduce ourselves. And then when the service starts, my beautiful wife, she plays the piano and
2: Jamie,
1: and sings
2: Jamie.
1: Songs. Yes, she does have a name, and her name is Jamie. We do some hymns sometimes. We do contemporary songs. We do early 2000 songs occasionally. The funny thing is, early 2000 songs when I was growing up were contemporary.
2: Yeah, yeah.
1: But then some churches just continually do the late 90s, early 2000 songs. So they're no longer a contemporary Christian church. Like, that's 20 years ago. That's so last century. So anyways, we have a mix of music. And then we have a Venture Minute, which is our kids come to the front row and I do a short 1 or 2 minute sermon or illustration or something like that. And then the kids have a song. We put a song up and we have motions. And so sometimes there's a song called Lemonade by Forrest Frank and I could do all the motions.
2: Okay.
1: And so anyways, we do a song and then they get released to the back room so that my short 25 to 30 minute long sermon, they don't have to sit through that. And then at the end of that, we do one more song and throughout it all, you can hear the kids playing in the back room. They're bouncing on the walls. Sometimes it sounds like someone is throwing someone else against the wall. One time, it was so crazy that all of a sudden my daughter was running up to me in the middle of my sermon, and I thought, this is weird. I thought someone was watching them in the back. And then a second kid comes, and I'm like, what's happening back there? Well, there had been a spill, so they were rushing around trying to solve the spill, and the kids were... Anyway, so it's a very relaxed atmosphere.
2: How long have you guys been meeting in Waitsfield?
1: We've been meeting for 5 years. So I want to say 2021.
2: Just after COVID.
1: Yeah, yep.
2: And you guys have changed locations how many times now?
1: So this is our third location.
2: Third location, okay.
1: We started on a second floor kind of office space, and then we were homeless for a few months, and so we actually, the Three Mountain Cafe for a few months allowed us to, on Saturday evenings, to have our church there, and then we got this place in the Maherons parking lot almost 2 years ago and moved in, and with that, we're also... constantly trying to remove barriers from people being able to go. So at first people were like, we don't know where you are. Now we're right in the middle of town and it's impossible not to know where we are. And then people would be like, oh, our Saturday nights are so busy. And people would be like, oh, our Sunday mornings are so busy.
2: Right.
1: And I said, all right, Sunday evenings.
2: Yeah.
1: And so I'm just trying to remove every barrier I can so that people would come to know Jesus and know how much he loves them. The fact that he is pursuing them, that he wants them to know that, yes, they've made mistakes. Yes, they have thought, said, or done things that go against God's word, but he loves them anyways. And I've done the same. I have thought, said, and done something that goes against God. I've done it many times, and yet he loves me still. And so he wants us to confess, repent, which simply means turn to him and believe in him. And so we would love to have you 5:30 this evening to pursue Jesus with you.
2: Yeah, Church of the Valley, and we applaud you and that effort. Church planting is not easy. I have a friend, he's at a larger church in Nova Scotia, but they're constantly breaking down and setting up, breaking down and setting up. It's like, wouldn't you like a larger space? And he said, no, because if your vision's big enough, you're always going to be breaking down and setting up, because we're here for the community. We aren't here for the ease of our congregation. And I thought, oh, that's a sermon in itself when you're there for the community. And Lee, you guys continue at Lowell Bible Church to have your Bible study on Wednesday evenings. We have ours Wednesday evenings as well. And there's something about getting involved, not just Sunday mornings, but for a Bible study, for a men's ministry, men's conference a couple of weeks ago as well. Just share quickly the Bible study on Wednesday. What time? What book are you guys going through?
3: We're in 1 Corinthians right now, and it is about an hour long, and give or take. And it's a chance to, you know, take a look at a verse and say, what does this mean? Yeah. And to talk about different aspects. And like the Beatitudes we've been talking about, you know, what it means to be meek, or, you know, do we really want to inherit the earth? I mean, yeah. Peter says it's going to be burned up. So, you know, to get into some of these different aspects of
2: the new earth, what the new earthly.
3: Right. So. What it means to be poor in spirit,
2: yes.
3: You know, those sorts of, you know, there's some important defining to do as you read God's word, because it's translated from, you know, Hebrew or Aramaic through to Greek, right, and then right. on to English. So there's some changes along the way, and by getting into various words and helping to define them can really help to broaden out your understanding of what God is trying to say to us through this book.
2: And so important that we do that in community as well. And just so grateful to be able to share with you guys, the listeners, but with you guys here, Lincoln, Joel, and Lee in studio. Very fortunate to do so. And I will say that we do not have all the answers. We know where to find the answers. And we would invite you to join us at a local church and in community. If you have a question, email me, PastorJeffOnWDEV@gmail.com, PastorJeffOnWDEV@gmail.com. This live broadcast is also uploaded to our church podcast. 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
3: Programming note for the day. We're doing the Patriots-Bills game this afternoon.
2: Oh, good game.
3: And that's a noon pregame, 1 o'clock kickoff. Then after that, we're doing both of the National League Divisional Series games. So it'll be an all-sports afternoon.
2: And I will say that should be a fun afternoon. I will say I was not staying up late watching the Red Sox lose, and I did wake up happy to see that the Yankees lost.
3: There we go. And a busy weekend, Green and Gold weekend at Mad River Glen, and, of course, Milk Bowl going on at Thunder Road today.
2: And I think the Leaf Peepers today right
3: here.
2: Oh,
3: that's right.
2: Waterbury.
3: Peak foliage this weekend.
2: It is.
3: A lot going on around here.
2: Get out there. Give yourself plenty of time, especially on Route 100. And we just want to wish you the best. Jesus, we do thank you for your love and your grace, your patience and your hope. We thank you for your word and your Holy Spirit. May we have ears to listen and eyes that see as you do. Father, give us a blessed week. And if it means we're persecuted, may we find rest in you. And it's in your name, Jesus, we pray. Amen.
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5: Breaking news this hour at Town Hall. I'm Bob Agnew in Washington. President Trump is telling supporters in Ohio to pretend he's on the ballot in the midterm elections. He urged a crowd at a Vandalia Butler High School near Dayton to support incumbent Republican Senator John Husted running in a tight race against a former Senator Sherrod Brown.
6: We did not come all this way and defeat all of those dangers only to watch our country be taken over by sick people. There's sick people.
5: A retirement party may have revealed Pete Hegseth's adversaries. Here's correspondent Ken Lorman.
7: A retirement party for Colonel David Butler, whom Pete Hegseth ordered fired, gathered Hegseth critics, including General Mark Milley, ex-Army Secretary Dan Driscoll, and journalists like Jeffrey Goldberg of The Atlantic, fueling suspicions of a coordinated smear campaign amid Signalgate. Hegseth allies view the event as evidence of Pentagon leakers and media allies plotting against him. Ken Lorman reporting.
5: Senator Tom Cotton is warning voters about the leftward lurch of the Democrat Party.
8: When we talk about the Democratic Socialists of America, it's not soft, cuddly, like Denmark-type social democracy. It is this kind of communism.
5: And Senator Cotton was interviewed this week by the Salem Radio Network. There's apparently a silver lining in September's jobs report. We get more details on the numbers from correspondent Ron Taylor.
9: The Labor Department says payroll employment rose by just 29,000 in September, with earlier months revised down. But since July, the labor force has now grown by 1.1 million, according to the official data. Former Trump economic advisor Steve Moore says that's very good news, and especially because hundreds of thousands of these additions were young men, whose labor force participation has been falling at a very troubling pace. Moore believes men without jobs is a bad thing economically and socially. Ron Taylor reporting.
10: And this is SRN News.
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10: More than 4,500 pounds of imported ready-to-eat chicken stew are being recalled now.
12: The products were not re-inspected after entering the U.S. The chicken products imported from South Korea were produced on March 30th and have Best Buy date of September 29, 2027. The recall includes cardboard boxes containing pouches of Sempio Korean Ginseng Chicken Stew Classic. The products were shipped to distributors and retailers in Florida, Georgia, Illinois, Maryland, New Jersey, New York, Pennsylvania, and Virginia. John Scott reporting.
10: The U.S. Supreme Court is expected to hear several high-profile cases in its new term. The U.S. will be releasing a joint statement with 15 other countries today, describing a shared vision for a so-called golden age of science, one that will embrace the potential of artificial intelligence, or as President Trump now says, they must call it at the federal level, superintelligence. More at townhall.com. A man who took an early autumn swim has died after he was pulled from the ocean off Far Rockaway Friday afternoon. Larry Kosky has more.
13: Police say the man was found just before 8 p.m. in East Rockaway Inlet near Beach 9th Street and Seagirt Avenue. Members of the Nassau County Fire Department pulled him from the water. He died a short time later at St. John's Episcopal Hospital. The Daily News reports it was not immediately clear why the man was in the ocean, though the weather was exceptionally warm. There were no lifeguards on duty, with the beach season having ended September 13th. I'm Larry Kofsky.
10: A leader on OpenAI's safety systems team has resigned. David Robinson wrote an essay in The Atlantic that was published today and said that OpenAI's unimpeded optimism has created a dangerous environment for the technology. Robinson says he agrees with other departed staff members that there needs to be new safeguards in place. More details at townhall.com.
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19: Good morning and welcome to the Flatline. I'm your host, Rick Hughes, and for the next few minutes, please give me a chance. Stay with me. Stick around. Only about 30 minutes of inspiration, motivation, some education. And as usual, we don't use any type of manipulation to con people, so we're not here trying to sell you anything. We're not asking you to join anything. We're not asking you for money. We just want you to try to listen. Listen, please, as I try to verify and identify the plan of God for your life, if possible. If you'll do that, you may find this to be an amazing show, an amazing challenge to your life. You know, one of the critical things that a parent must teach their young children is how to have a system of values in their life. You know, some parents instill faith as the number one thing their child must understand and live by. And that's really what the Bible says in Hebrews 11:6, but without faith, it's impossible to please God. For he that comes to God must believe that he is and that he is a rewarder of those that diligently seek him. So that type of value, or what we saw core value sometime, is a type of behavior code that parents try to put in their children so their children will live by that in their life and not self-destruct. Another value that we live by is the family, the importance of the family. What sets your family apart from your neighbor's family? Well, I would hope it's your honesty and your traditions, your respect for the authority of the land. The value of the family was established by God in the Garden of Eden, by the way, in Genesis 2:24. Therefore shall a man leave his father and his mother, and shall cleave unto his wife, and they shall be one flesh. When God delivered Noah, you remember Noah, Noah's boat, the ark, he delivered his whole family, his wife, his son, and even his son's wives. In Genesis 6:18, the Bible says, But with thee will I establish my covenant, and thou shalt come into the ark, thou and thy sons and thy wife and thy sons' wives with thee. So a mature believer like Noah can naturally bring a blessing to his whole family. Just as individuals need to set core values to live by, so also the believer, hopefully you and me, the believer in the Lord Jesus must have a set of spiritual core values in order for us to glorify God to the maximum by means of our life and how we live. In the brief study this morning that I want to bring to you, I want to examine some of these things and hopefully instill in your thinking what your spiritual values should be, the core values of your spiritual life. The well-motivated believer lives his time on earth developing these spiritual priorities in his life. And these priorities are what cause you to do the things that you do. You know, it's the very beliefs of your soul that drives and directs your every decision and every action that you take. Remember that every action starts with a thought, and then that thought turns into an attitude, and eventually that attitude turns into an action. So your spiritual priorities are actually the thoughts and the influences, the thoughts that influence the decision-making process in your life every day on a daily basis. So these types of priorities that we're going to talk about are a learned lifestyle that agree with the protocol plan of God. So let's get a text now and let's identify what we're talking about. How do we establish these spiritual priorities? And in Romans 12:2, the Bible says we have a couple of imperatives, by the way. The command, you know, God's given a command as an imperative. And in Romans 12:2, it says, be not conformed. That's an imperative. That's a command. And the morphology of that verb in the Greek New Testament is what we call an imperative mood verb. It's a command, as I said. Be not conformed to this world, but be transformed. Well, that's another imperative. This is what's known as the commander's intent. If you have a military background, you know what the commander's intent is. He didn't have to tell you to do it. He just says, I wish that floor was a different color, and bingo, you know, that's an order. So God's intent is that we ourselves are not to be conformed to the world. That's the devil's world where we live. But we are to be transformed by the renewing. The word renewing means complete renovation, a complete change in the way that we think. When this happens, things take on a different role in our lives, a different shift of importance in our daily living. When your thinking is conformed to the image of Christ. So the Bible goes on to say in this passage, don't be conformed to this world, but be transformed by the renewing of your mind, so that you could prove what is the good and acceptable and perfect will of God. good, acceptable, and perfect. So our priorities, if you're a believer in the Lord Jesus Christ, our spiritual priorities are not automatically inherited from our parents or from the pastor. They have to be learned. I mean, how could you possibly understand God's plan and purpose for your life unless you learn the details from the Scriptures? So when you live by a set of spiritual priorities, you're able to overcome the distractions the world throws at you. You're able to battle the lust of the flesh and the temptations of Satan. In his writings to Timothy, the Apostle Paul encouraged him to be without spot, what he's talking about, to be without spot, and to be irreproachable. His charge was for Timothy to keep the mandates he had learned, and this was a charge to Timothy to never compromise his spiritual priorities. So he's ordered by Paul, the apostle, to maintain his commitment to Jesus Christ. In 1 Timothy 6:13, I charge you before God, the one who gives life to all things, and Christ Jesus, the one who testified before Pontius Pilate, the good confession. Now, what did he charge him? Here it comes. I charge you to keep the mandates without spot, being irreproachable until his appearing of the Lord Jesus Christ. The Apostle Peter also gave a similar charge to those that read his epistle. 2 Peter 3:13. But in accordance with his promise, we wait for the new heavens and the new earth, for righteousness is at home. Therefore, beloved, here comes the charge now. While you wait for these things, strive to be found by him at peace, without spot and without blemish. In both of these passages, the reader is told to be without spot. To be without spot. That's what Paul said, without spot, and Peter said, without spot. The original Greek word means blameless. It is definitely God's intent that we are not to be soiled. In other words, don't get caught doing something you shouldn't do. God wants you to be dependable. You know, Satan takes delight in the believer who lives a double life. Acting holy on Sunday and living as you wish the rest of the time is you being a phony pony. No Christian lives a sinless life, I admit that. But like our Lord did, he lived the only sinless life. We, on the other hand, we inherited Adam's sinful nature. But we can recover from when we make a mistake if we use problem-solving device number one, which we know to be rebound on the flat line of your soul. That's a critical thing for each one of us to use when we sin. If we confess our sin, 1 John 1:9, He, God, is faithful and just to forgive us and purify us from all of our wrongdoing. So we can recover when we fail, when we sin. But our number one spiritual priority must be to develop our faith. Because Hebrews 11:6 says, without faith it's impossible to please God. You know, faith is a noun, and in the Greek language it's pronounced pistis, P-I-S-T-I-S. It has a verb counterpart, and that's the word believe, pistuo, P-I-S-T-E-U-O. Faith and believe, one's a noun, one's a verb. But believing requires trust. So there must be something you put your trust in if you're going to have good, workable faith. Because if you have faith without an object, it's worthless. You are a Christian because you put faith in the work of the Lord Jesus Christ, and his sacrifice satisfied the justice of God. Thus the Scriptures tell us in 2 Corinthians 5:21, for he, God, made him, Christ, to be sin for us, the one who knew no sin, so that, in order that, we might be made the righteousness of God by means of him. So the object of our faith in salvation is the Lord Jesus Christ. If you put the object of your faith in what you do, then it's not really effective. Because the Bible says, for by grace are we saved through faith, not of works, lest a man of God would claim, you know, that you did it yourself. So once we enter into the plan of God by means of our salvation, we then have to learn to trust God's word to be the object of our faith. In other words, we're saved. We believed in the Lord Jesus Christ. We accepted him as our Savior. Now we look to the word to be the object of our faith, to put our trust and confidence in the Bible, in the Scriptures. You can have God's word, which is, the Bible says, it's alive and powerful. And now you can put your trust in the living Word of God. Proverbs 3, 5, and 6 says, trust in the Lord. There's the word faith right there. That's the word believe. Trust in the Lord with all your heart. And lean not into your own understanding. Don't try to write the Bible yourself. Don't try to figure it out. Go to the Scriptures. In all of your ways, acknowledge Him, that's God, and He will direct your path. Our unique position as members of the royal family requires a unique lifestyle. For example, even though we are saved, we still possess the ability to commit a sin. And we know God gave us a way to overcome the desires of the flesh if we will walk that way. Galatians 5:16 tells us here's how we can overcome the flesh. This I say then, walk in the Spirit, and you will not fulfill the lust of the flesh. So if you as a believer will maintain the filling of the Holy Spirit, you won't let the flesh control your life. When I speak of spiritual priorities, I'm talking about guiding principles that every believer must learn and must abide by. So the second spiritual priority in our life is the word obedience. You obviously have had choices, and those choices you need to be obedient to God's demand. The thing that motivates me or motivates you to obey God is our personal love for Him. John wrote it like this in 1 John 5:3, for this is the love of God. Here it is, listen. This is the love of God, that we obey His mandates, and they are not hard. His mandates are not grievous. We call this obedience motivational virtue. We obey God because we love God. I go back to the question, how can you love someone you don't even know? As believers, we are told in 2 Peter 3:18, but grow in the grace of the knowledge of our Lord and Savior, Jesus Christ. So your love for God requires you to grow in understanding Him. There we are to live by grace. That's called grace orientation. It's problem-solving device number 4 in the flat line on your soul. So Paul learned this principle when he was suffering, and he asked for relief from God. He wanted God to take away his suffering. And in 2 Corinthians 12:9, God said, nope, not going to do it. My grace is sufficient. Setting spiritual priorities requires you to learn something, learn what to do, learn what not to do. I recently saw a video of an individual who decided to pull their own tooth rather than paying a dentist to perform the task. You and I both know that's asking for trouble. Likewise, the Christian who believes that he can teach himself the Scriptures rather than learn them from a well-qualified pastor is asking for trouble. Here's what God says about learning His plan in Psalm 32, verse 8. I will instruct you and teach you in the way you should go. I will guide you with my eye on you. Do not be like the horse or like the mule, stubborn-headed mule, which has no understanding, which must be harnessed with bits and bridles, else they will not come near you. Through the living Word of God and by the teaching ministry of the Holy Spirit, God will give you direction in your life if you make your spiritual life your priority. Sadly, I've spoken to many, many people who are not willing to make their spiritual life their priority. They want to blame God for their mistakes and blame God for their failures and want to know why God doesn't solve their problems. It's because they don't make their spiritual life their priority. I hope you're not one of those types. If I'm teaching you something you have never heard before, I pray that you will have a desire to learn more. But I'm not a pastor. However, I can point you to a well-qualified pastor who will feed your soul if you're interested. Now let's take a quick look at the Apostle Paul's spiritual priority, and we can see his priorities in the book of Philippians. He said in Philippians chapter 3, verses 7 and 8, what things were gained to me, these things I counted as loss for Christ. Yet indeed I also count all things as loss, so that I may have the excellency of the knowledge of Christ Jesus my Lord, for whom I have suffered the loss of all things, and count them as rubbish, that I may gain Christ. Rubbish, let me give you that word here. So occupation with Christ was his number one priority, and we know that is problem-solving device number 10 in the flat line of your soul. Paul considered his many accomplishments as rubbish. The Greek word used here is not rubbish, it's the word skubalon, S-K-U-B-A-L-O-N, skubalon. And that is the word for excrement cast out from the body. Worthless, detestable. And so he's saying that all of his many accomplishments are worthless. His life before the Lord Jesus Christ was shaped by his education, his culture, and his religious commitment. Paul was born in the city of Tarsus, a major Roman city located in today's modern Turkey. He was a Roman citizen by birth, which gave him legal protection as well as social status, and he had the freedom to travel as well as political privileges as well. Don't forget, the Jews were under Roman rule. So his citizenship, Paul's citizenship, gave him unusual access and influence, and it was these things that allowed him to pursue and arrest the followers of Christ. Don't forget, he was hunting Christians when the Lord Jesus Christ appeared to him on the road to Damascus. And that divine encounter changed everything for him. In his very own words in Philippians 3, 13 through 14, he tells us what his spiritual priorities are. He says, "Brethren, I do not count myself to have apprehended, but one thing I do, I forget the things which are behind me, and I reach forward to those things which are ahead of me. I press towards the goal for the prize of the upward call of God in Christ Jesus." Did you hear that? "I haven't done it all yet," he's saying, "but I keep pressing on. I keep pressing forward. I want to follow the call of God in Christ Jesus." His priority, number one, was his spiritual life fulfilling the plan of God for him. By placing the desire to know and to follow the Lord Jesus Christ, the Apostle Paul became public enemy number one, not only to the Romans, but also to the Jewish religious leaders. So may I ask you a simple question? If knowing Christ and following Christ, is that your number one priority in your life? You know, in the scriptures, we've been given the mind of Christ. In 1 Corinthians 2:16, the Bible tells us, "Who has known the mind of Christ, that he may instruct him? But we have the mind of Christ." The Bible, the New Testament particularly for the church, this is the thinking of Christ. And our very objective is to become Christ-like individuals, to replicate his lifestyle by establishing spiritual priorities in our very own life. By doing this, we represent the Lord Jesus Christ to our associates. We are to love like he loved. We are to forgive like he forgave. We are to serve like he served. And we are to be faithful as he was faithful to his Father's plan. In John 13:34, listen to this. "A new commandment I give to you, that you love one another as I have loved you, that you also love one another." That's John writing, considering what the Lord Jesus Christ desired. So we have to love like he loved. And that's what John's writing. And that's, we know that as virtue love. Problem-solving devices in the Bible, virtue love. And that's impersonal love for others as well as personal love for God. How can you love others? You love them based on who you are, not who they are. And you love God based on your relationship with him through his Son, your Savior, the Lord Jesus Christ. So remember where I read to you earlier, "If you love me, you will obey me, and my mandates are not hard," 1 John 5:3. And we know now we're to love one another because that's what he did. So if we're going to live like Christ lived, we have to love like Christ loved. That's pretty simple, isn't it? And listen to this. If we're going to live like Christ lived, we have to understand this passage. I'm going to read it again. John 13:34. "A new commandment I give to you, that you love one another as I loved you, that you also love one another." And then listen to verse 35. "By this will all people know you are my disciples, if you have love one for another." Now, they didn't always get along. I promise you, there were sometimes personality conflicts among the disciples. But they had to learn to love one another, which means forgive one another when people fail. And that's impersonal love, learning how to use impersonal love. If you don't understand that concept, you need to contact me and let me give you a book that tells you what is impersonal love, how you can love a weird, obnoxious jerk that doesn't deserve to be loved. You can love them the same way God loved you. Remember the Bible says God so loved the world that he gave his only begotten son? Were you perfect when he loved you, or were you like the weird, obnoxious jerk? You were a sinner, and he loved you anyhow. But you don't love your neighbor. You don't love the guy around the corner. You don't love the Democrat or the Republican. You hate him. That's not the Christian life. So you have to learn to love as he loved. And then Matthew 6:14 says this, "For if you forgive men their trespasses, your heavenly Father will also forgive you." So if we're going to be Christ-like and replicate his lifestyle, we have to learn to forgive like he forgave. "For if you forgive men their trespasses, your heavenly..."

0: faithful to his Father's plan. And in 2 Corinthians 5:7, we walk by faith, not by sight. That's what you and I have to learn to do, to walk by faith. But again, faith is worthless if you don't have it in a good object. So the faith that you must possess to get into the plan of God is faith in the finished work of the Lord Jesus Christ on the cross, where he died for you, where he took your place and my place. Do you believe that? Do you believe there's no other way to get to heaven than through Jesus Christ? Because he said, I am the way, I am the truth, I am the life, and no man comes to the Father except by means of me. That's faith. Faith in the finished work of Christ on the cross. He did it all. There's nothing more even for you to do. You know, nobody goes to hell because they sin. People go to hell because they reject Christ as Savior, because their sins are already paid for. All of your sins were paid for on that cross. God didn't leave one of them out or you'd be in trouble. So the issue is not that you don't sin anymore. The issue is, do you put your faith in the finished work of Christ on the cross? Do you walk by faith in the Christian life? Do you know the Word of God? Do you have those spiritual priorities in your life? Do you live by what the Scriptures tell you to live by? That's what this show's about. And I showed you where Paul said, that's my priorities, is to be occupied with Christ. A 30-minute show like this is really not long enough to cover everything, but it's an appetizer. You go out to eat and you order an appetizer that gets you started on the meal. It gets you started if you're hungry. I wonder, when I play this radio show at the 270-plus stations across America, how many people really are hungry to learn more? That's why we broadcast this show. We're not trying to get you to join anything. We're trying to identify people that are hungry for truth. People that have been involved in church all their life, but they're not feeling fulfilled. They're not growing in the grace and the knowledge of their Lord and Savior Jesus Christ. You're not going to grow by singing a song. You grow by listening to the instruction taught from the Bible, learning the Word of God, and applying the Word of God into your life. And you may be in the greatest song service in the world, more emotion than you can appreciate in Hollywood. But if you're not learning anything, then your time is worthless. So I pray that you have a hunger for the Word of God. And I pray that our radio show will ignite that hunger like a candle. That hunger will burn in your soul to where you'll contact us and you'll say, look, I want to learn all I can learn. I want to understand God's plan for my life. I want to set spiritual priorities that won't fail me. 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We have a great book that we use in prison called A Divine Pardon. All this information is yours, and it's free of charge. 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
3: Good morning and welcome to Vermont Viewpoint here at WDEV in Waterbury, Vermont. I'm your host, Brad Ferlin, on this Monday. A little bit of drizzle. And Lee, I was lucky, I think, getting through... and I know that when I've been in those situations at the when there's accidents on the interstate, that I'm always tempted to do that illegal U-turn. And I don't know if that's a great idea or not.
4: Oh, that's a no-no, Brad.
3: Of course, we wouldn't exercise it, but it's very tempting. I don't know. Is that clearing up a little bit now or not yet?
4: Well, it's traffic is still backed up beyond exit 16 on this Monday, September 28th. And so it's not backed up yet. There's still plenty of slow moving or stop traffic north of that accident, which is as you cross the Winooski River heading south.
3: Well, thank you for that. We have a great show today. We'll be talking shortly with Miriam Boyle. She's with the Vermont National Guard. It's our monthly segment, and she's director of family programs, and they've been very busy with a lot of good things that they do, and Miriam will tell us all about that. Then at 10 o'clock, Lynn LaFleur is joining me. She is a candidate for Vermont State Treasurer. The treasurer serves as the state's chief banker and investment officer and responsible for managing public funds, state investments, and financial services. And we'll find out more about that and what Lynn hopes to do if she were elected to state treasurer. But with that, I want to welcome to the show Miriam Boyle, Vermont National Guard, Director of Family Programs. Good morning.
5: Good morning, Brad. Thank you so much for having me here today.
3: Yeah, it's great to have you here. And as usual, we always like to pry into people's journey.
5: Yes.
3: Sort of how you got your experience and how you got over to the Guard.
5: Well, so initially my background has been in banking and financial services, and I have family who have been in the Vermont Army National Guard. I have three siblings that are veterans. One of them is a combat vet, and he happened to send me, he was with the Vermont Army National Guard, he happened to send me a job posting for the family readiness manager. And I thought, oh, this sounds right up my alley. And that was 15 years ago.
3: Wow.
5: So we're still going strong.
3: Yeah. So tell us a little bit about sort of the basics of what family programs are, why they're so important.
5: Oh, absolutely. So my division takes care of our veteran service members and their families at every stage of their lives. And you could be a cadet all the way up to a veteran who requires services from us regarding their retirement or their TRICARE, financial resources, mental health resources. All of that is within our division.
3: Okay.
5: And that's really what our mandate is, to take care of our veteran service members and their families.
3: Which we have a lot of in Vermont, right?
5: We do. We do, because it's not just the National Guard, but we can also help veterans from all components and all, you know, whether it's peacetime or during combat, reserve, you know, the Army Reserves, the Navy Reserves, the Coast Guard. We have a small Coast Guard detachment in Burlington that we help and provide services to.
3: And this could go all the way back to, it'd be fairly elderly, but a World War II vet.
5: Absolutely. Absolutely. We have a few World War II vets that we're helping right now. One particular situation, one of my military family's readiness specialists is working with a World War II vet to get dental assistance. It's just a wide range of services that we provide.
3: And is there a crossover to active duty people at all with your division?
5: Not really, because we don't have an active duty post or base in Vermont.
3: Yeah.
5: So, but the Vermont Air National Guard does have an active duty component, but they have their own readiness center that takes care of them.
3: Okay. So you're located out of Camp Johnson.
5: Yes. Yes.
3: Okay. Very exciting. So, military and family readiness is one of the programs that you handle?
5: Correct.
3: Yeah.
5: Yes, yes.
3: What does that mean?
5: So military family readiness is, we have specialists that are based all throughout the state. We have one in St. Albans, one in White River Junction, Rutland, Chittenden County, Northeast Kingdom. So we cover, because our units are all over the state, so our families are living all of around the state, and we make sure that we know the resources in the different parts of the state to help with any resources like financial, mental health, TRICARE, anything of that sort. So, and we also have a very robust child and youth program where we put on events, because our families are geographically dispersed, and it's sometimes very hard for them, and they sometimes feel like they're separated from the hub, which is Camp Johnson. Yeah. So we try to have events throughout throughout the whole state, so that, you know, people can take part in families.
3: And once again, this is retired military folk and kids and grandkids and stuff like that?
5: So there are a couple of different ways that we provide events. We have events that are for the Vermont National Guard.
3: Yep.
5: And then we have a division called Military Kids Vermont that we've been able to create. I have a couple of staff members that are amazing. My child and youth coordinator, Lisa Larson, and my state family soldier and readiness specialist, Sergeant First Class Jessica Smith, they created MKVT so that we could add veterans and we could add other components like the Coast Guard or the Army Reserve, so that they can take part in MKVT events.
3: Yeah.
5: So we kind of have two branches as to how we connect with all of our families.
3: And then, so the Soldier and Family Readiness Group, you've got volunteers around the state too?
5: Well, we're always looking for volunteers. Yeah, yeah. As it's oftentimes your family readiness group is your commander's spouse, sister. it could be anyone who is affiliated with the unit. But it is sometimes hard to find volunteers. And the SFRG groups are really important, especially during deployments, making sure the families are connected. Because if they're out in, you know, West Burke, Vermont, are they able to get the resources that they need while their service member is deployed? So we make sure we make those connections.
3: Right. So these are not veterans, though. These are people who are actually serving right now that you're helping.
5: Yes, yes. But okay. We also have a big contingency of veterans that we help. We do the wraparound, which is wellness, readiness, and prevention. So we're trying to really make sure that we take care of all of our families, military-affiliated families.
3: Yeah, it's a big responsibility. We're talking with Miriam Boyle. She's Director of Family Programs with the Vermont National Guard, and things have been busy with the Guard lately. So we'll talk more about that. We're going to take a short break. This is Brad Ferlin, Vermont Viewpoint, here at WDEV in Waterbury, Vermont.
6: I'm Major General Greg Knight, former Vermont Adjutant General for the stations of Radio Vermont. You're about to hear the 13th in our series about the Vermont Army National Guard 1st Battalion 172nd Armored Deployment to Iraq from June 2005 to June 2006, known as Task Force Sabre. Reintegration. We arrived at Camp Shelby after the long flight from Southwest Asia through Bangor, Maine to Gulfport, Mississippi, and onto buses for the ride to the training base. Our original timeline for out processing at Camp Shelby was 4 days, which was extended to a week without explanation. I suppose we were good for the economy in Hattiesburg, Mississippi. The transition felt weird. Less than 24 hours before, we had left a combat zone. Insurgents, danger and tragedy, filthy and stinking of feces and burn pit smoke. and came back to green grass, clean sheets, and hot showers. We went off post in vans, had dinner at Chili's, and drank beer. We ordered pizza delivery and lounged around waiting for our turn to out-process at the Camp Shelby Admin Center. Hurry up and wait. Classic Army. While at Camp Shelby, our state psychiatrist, Colonel Coffin, was on post. He loved soldiers and taking care of them. I remember sitting in a group debrief with most of my Tactical Operations Center team, receiving information from Doc Coffin on PTSD, anxiety, and other post-deployment issues. When Colonel Coffin asked us to share experiences, no one said anything. Nothing. It was still too fresh and raw. Doc Coffin, who I believe understood the gravity of our experience, gave us advice on what to look for. He said whatever was going to manifest would show up in 5 or 6 months. In my case, he was right on. We spent our time at Camp Shelby and in Hattiesburg going to the gym, visiting bars, restaurants, Walmart, sleeping and getting used to the idea of being back in America. No IEDs, small arms fire, ambushes, mortars, or rockets. It was quite warm, and I remember cleaning my face with a baby wipe. Even after nearly a week in the U.S. with running water and showers, the baby wipe was brown with the dust of Ramadi. If you were to blow your nose, what came out was brown. Ramadi wasn't just in our heads, it was in our bodies, literally oozing out of us. For some, retaining the dirt of Ramadi and the sediment from burn pit toxins would cost them their lives. We finally boarded the Global Airways charter jet that would carry us home. After taking off, the initial chatter in the plane faded, and most of us were wrapped in our own thoughts. A lot of us took a nap, despite the excitement of soon being reunited with loved ones. I remember the flight attendants treating us wonderfully, with a great deal of understanding, appreciation, and kindness. They were amazing. As the aircraft approached landing at Burlington International Airport, it seemed like everyone on the plane held their breath. As the wheels touched down, we all let out a great cheer, pumping our fists and high-fiving. Even now, it's hard to describe the feeling of having your loved ones waiting for you on the ramp. I hugged my wife and kids, but my youngest, who was about 2 years old when I left 18 months before, was skeptical. He didn't really know me. I just said to my wife, "Let's go home." Most of us took leave before returning to civilian life. We went to the beach in Maine for a week. I drank a lot of beer, got to know my family again. I did not, however, talk about Ramadi. To this day, most of us don't. Being home, as comforting as it was, felt odd. Everything was just so normal. I'd see neighbors and friends who would say, "Hey, Greg, welcome home. How was it?" As if I'd just come back from a cruise or visiting Myrtle Beach. It seemed no one really understood I'd just returned from a combat zone. It wasn't their fault. They didn't know. The most awkward question was and remains, "Did you kill anyone?" At first, I didn't know how to answer or even engage the question. To say that wasn't really my job would have been misleading. After being asked a few times, my response became simply, "I hope so." Next month's episode is called Aftermath. This is Major General Greg Knight for the stations of Radio Vermont.
3: Good morning and welcome back. This is Brad Ferland, your host of Vermont Viewpoint here at WDEV, Waterbury, Vermont. Happy Monday to you. And as usual, thank you, listeners. We can't do radio without you. We are talking with Miriam Boyle. She's Director of Family Programs with the Vermont National Guard. Entails a lot of different services to Guard members and veterans and families, as it points out in the title. So it really is sort of, there's two components here, Miriam. One is that the Guard members are out. They're either active duty or they're, doing their jobs. And then there are the veterans, like you said. And they're an important part of providing services, too.
5: Absolutely.
3: And in addition, that is probably not given enough spotlight is families. They're involved at every aspect of this, right?
5: Yes, they are. Oftentimes, you're exactly right. A lot of the focus, of course, is on the mission. So that is the focus is on the service members, the veterans, and so forth. The families are the backbone. The families are the ones keeping things going at the home front. And that's difficult sometimes. And it's not just, you know, if you have a family member deployed, it's just in general, day to day, they are the backbone of the service members cannot do what they do without their families, without the support and the connections with their families. So it's a very big component of what we do.
3: Yeah.
5: And what we support.
3: So I watched a movie about a World War II effort where they were trying to get mail to servicemen.
5: Mm-hmm.
3: Is that even a thing anymore?
5: No. It's so funny you should say that because, they had a situation in World War II where there was thousands and thousands of mail items not getting to the soldiers and airmen and all the other components. So I remember when my younger brother was deployed, he was in 2005 and then again in 2010, it was email, it was phone, then we had Skype. That was like, oh my gosh.
3: Yeah.
5: And so now it's instantaneous.
3: Yeah.
5: You know, with texting and it, but there's also a danger there too, because you have to be cognizant of who could be listening.
3: Yeah.
5: So, but yeah, it's just amazing where we are today as far as communication goes.
3: So the love letter in the shirt pocket is a thing of the past.
5: Yes. Yeah. Unfortunately, it's a lost art, but, yeah.
3: I don't know what the future movies will be then. It'll be hard. So soldier and family readiness, I'm not sure I understand.
5: Mm-hmm. Mm-hmm.
3: How do you help in that capacity?
5: Okay. So soldier family readiness. So when they're really active, when there's a deployment, they will stay connected to their families. They do like a phone tree where they will call the family, say, hey, how are you doing? My military and family readiness specialist and my soldier and family readiness group leader, they also stay in touch with the families. They'll call them monthly, say, hey, how are things going? Do you need anything? Mm. You know, how can we help? And sometimes it's just to let them just vent and just let them just talk.
3: Yeah.
5: And just listen.
3: Yeah.
5: You know, because it's a lot. You know, you have your kids, you're trying to get to school and help them with their homework and taking care of the house and taking care of, you know, when with winter coming, you know, taking care of all of that and making sure that, you know, they're concerned about their soldier or airman. And, you know, it's just a lot.
3: Yeah.
5: So we stay in touch with them pretty regularly.
3: So a couple of years ago, I was interviewing an Iraqi veteran who had come back and had suffered from a lot of mental and emotional distress.
5: Right.
3: And so we were talking about that, and out of the blue, we got a call here at the studio from a gentleman from Northern New York, which was great because we go, wow, mm-hmm. people are listening all over the place.
5: Right.
3: And he was a Vietnam veteran, mm-hmm. and he said, I want to thank you for, you know, talking about the depression and all the things that
5: mm-hmm.
3: happen.
5: Mm-hmm.
3: And it strikes me that you really have to be sort of broad-based thinking when you're dealing with different conflicts, mm-hmm. different generations and
5: absolutely,
3: all that.
5: Absolutely, yes. Because, you know, when the Vietnam vets came home, of course, they were not treated the way they should have been. And there was really no support services
3: yeah.
5: for them at the time.
3: Yeah.
5: And then when the global war on terror began in the 2003 timeline, that's when we developed the family programs. It was family readiness, and then it became family programs. So nothing has changed as far as that support since then. But today, when we're working with Vietnam vets, the services that they might need could be very different than someone who served in Iraq or Afghanistan or is currently serving. So we have to be aware of all the resources that are available to those folks. Like if you're a Vietnam vet, if you had Agent Orange, we will get you in touch with the VA right away and make sure that you're being taken care of. Whereas, you know, we know of the burn pits with the Iraqi and Afghanistan. So again, we make sure we know of the resources. We're not the experts.
3: Yeah.
5: We are the conduit to get them to the resources
3: yeah.
5: that they need when they need them.
3: So when talking to my peers who had parents, you know, or somebody in World War II, there is a a lot of discussion about the fact that they don't even talk, right?
5: They do not.
3: Yeah.
5: They do not. They, when they came home, they were silent.
3: Yeah.
5: And their experiences might come out in another way. I have a good friend whose father was a World War II vet, and the before and after, he was a completely different person, and he was quick to temper and quick to, you know, kind of that mercurial kind of personality. And it was very hard because they didn't understand what their veteran had been through. Today, there's a lot more focus on mental health,
3: yeah,
5: physical health, and making sure that we have the resources at hand to help them.
3: Yeah. We're talking with Miriam Boyle. She's Director of Family Programs with the Vermont National Guard. It's a A to Z sort of support system for our military, both those serving now and also veterans. And as we were talking, I recently, Miriam, a neighbor of mine passed away at 102 years old.
5: Oh, my goodness.
3: He had been a paratrooper and did countless jumps,
5: right,
3: and yet lived to this incredibly long
5: That's amazing.
3: Age.
5: That's amazing.
3: Was very spry, was this Vermonter who went on to work for the railroad. But
5: yeah,
3: there, you know, there's a lot of history out there, isn't
5: yes,
3: there?
5: Yes, there is.
3: Yeah.
5: Yes, there is. Because, you know, Vermonters aren't quick to just, like, talk about their experiences, you know, all the time. I think that there's a lot of amazing veterans and service members out there that have done amazing things and difficult things, and we never know about it because they just keep it, you know, within themselves. That's the Vermont way.
3: Yeah, it is. We are talking with Miriam Boyle, who's with the Vermont National Guard. If you have questions about services, if you have a loved one that you want to maybe inquire about, you don't have to mention names, but if there's a particular service you're wondering if it's available, give us a call, 802-244-1777. Miriam can answer. They're the conduit to all these services, and we'll be talking more about that in the next segment, about more of what you do. So you're mostly located at Camp Johnson, right?
5: Mm-hmm. Yes,
3: and
5: yes.
3: Do people actually come to Camp Johnson for services, or is it more...
5: Yeah, that's one of the things that I hope will change in about a year and a half.
3: Yeah.
5: We broke ground on a new building, a new family readiness center,
3: yeah,
5: at Camp Johnson. And eventually, folks will be able to come right on post without having to go through the front gate. They just have to make some changes to where the front gate is. So they'll feel more comfortable coming to us. And we will, it'll be a centralized hub. All of the resources will be in one location, the ID card office, retirement services, my staff who are experts for resource and referral, mental health, physical health, financial resources, and so forth. But as I mentioned before, my military and family readiness specialists are embedded in the communities throughout Vermont.
3: Right.
5: So they could come into an armory, or they could give one of our military and family readiness specialists a call and meet them somewhere. So it's not, they do not have to come to Camp Johnson. There are resources that are embedded in the communities so that they don't have to come to the headquarters.
3: And your personnel must get pretty savvy at, if somebody's walking through the door at a clothing store, you know, you figure out if they need a shirt, but
5: yes.
3: Do they kind of look at somebody and read the room on them?
5: Oh, they have to, because a lot of times the families or the service members are reticent to talk about right away, you know, because they may not feel comfortable and they may feel kind of awkward about it.
3: Yeah.
5: So they are trained to look for cues,
3: yeah,
5: and to, you know, kind of have open dialogue and make them feel comfortable and know that there's no judgment,
3: yeah,
5: at all. We're,
3: yeah,
5: just here to help.
3: I do a lot of recovery work with substance use addiction, and it's the same thing. It's the secrets that kill you,
5: yes,
3: right?
5: Exactly.
3: If you can open up, and then all of a sudden you learn that somebody else has the same experience, they know what you're talking about.
5: Right, exactly. Yeah. You're absolutely right.
3: Talking with Miriam Boyle, Director of Family Programs with the Vermont National Guard. If you want to join the conversation, 802-244-1777. We're going to be back and talk more about the services and all the great things that this program does. 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
7: Breaking news this hour at Town Hall. I'm Bob Agnew in Washington. President Trump is telling supporters in Ohio to pretend he's on the ballot in a midterm elections campaign. And last night near Dayton, Ohio, the president also called on all voters to support voter ID laws.
8: You're voting on voter ID, go out and vote, even if you hate John Husted, even if you hate Vivek Ramaswamy.
7: And the president was there to campaign on behalf of Republican Senator John Husted running for re-election. Senator Tom Cotton is calling attention to controversial remarks made by prominent left-wing streamer Hassan Piker, who's been campaigning on behalf of Democrats. Piker reportedly said he wants to send Cotton to a re-education camp. The senator says it's no joke, urging voters to listen carefully and consider what those comments really reveal.
9: Most of these radical Democrats are pretty well steeped in the history and the practices and the doctrine of communism, and they know exactly what they're talking about. And again, it's not so much me that he wants to send to the re-education camps, or you or other prominent Republicans or conservative voices. It's the people that we represent. And that's, again, the history of re-education camps.
7: Senator Cotton, an Arkansas Republican, he was interviewed this week by the Salem Radio Network. Some big changes coming in the U.S. military under its new leadership. The Secretary of War, Pete Hegseth, torching the Pentagon's focus on woke ideology.
10: Secretary Pete Hegseth delivered a fiery speech at Marine Corps Base Quantico, rejecting woke policies in the military by declaring no fatties, no trannies, no beardos, no weirdos, no wimps, no radicals, just warriors, and emphasizing lethality over ideology. He announced the Meridian Project, led by Elon Musk, Newt Gingrich, and Palmer Luckey, a 20% cut in generals and admirals, and defended his merit-based reforms amid partisan backlash. Richard Boyd reporting.
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7: There's a new study out that indicates chickenpox vaccine may protect against shingles. Here's correspondent John Scott.
12: Anyone who had chickenpox as a child is at risk for developing shingles, a painful blistering rash. New data shows a sharp drop in chickenpox cases over the last three decades thanks to the chickenpox vaccine. Researchers say people 34 and younger may be less likely to develop shingles because they're more likely to have been vaccinated against chickenpox. The data from Epic Research also showed that rates of shingles are rising among people 35 and over who are more likely to have had chickenpox infection as children. John Scott reporting.
7: The search continues for the six people who are missing after a medical plane plunged into the ocean near Massachusetts. The FAA says it lost contact with the Gulfstream G-100 early yesterday morning and issued a search and rescue alert at the time. You'll find breaking news and analysis at townhall.com. California says no to unlicensed flights between humans and robots.
13: Robot Entertainment Combat, a company that recently hosted a viral fight between a Terminator-style robot and a human, says they've received a cease and desist letter from the California State Athletic Commission. In a post on X, the company posted a letter it claims it received from California State Athletic Commission Executive Officer Andy Foster, ordering the company to stop holding and promoting fights involving humans. The letter says it's a misdemeanor to hold unlicensed fights involving humans. Penalties for holding unlicensed fights in California could include fines up to $1,000 and a year in jail. I'm Rich Cassone.
7: The governor of Tennessee says prison commissioner Frank Strada will resign after overseeing the failed execution of Krista Pike this week. Governor Bill Lee said yesterday Strada will leave later this month after he oversaw Tennessee's second failed attempt at lethal injection this year and amid bipartisan calls for him to step down. You'll find more on these stories at townhall.com.
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15: Hi, my name is Kim Lambert, and I'm a pharmacist at Copley Hospital. 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They're neighbors, friends, and sometimes even family. What means the most to me is the relationships we build and how we show up for each other every day. I feel supported, valued, and proud of the care we provide together, and that's why I choose

0: This is Brad Perlin, your host of Vermont Viewpoint here at WDEV in Waterbury, Vermont. Happy Monday to you listeners. We are talking with Miriam Boyle. She is the Director of Family Programs with the Vermont National Guard. It's a very comprehensive program that helps our military folk and their family, and it goes all the way back. They're helping people all the way back to World War II, and so it's really an amazing program. And we have a surprise caller on the line. I want to welcome Adjutant General Henry Harder to the show. Good morning, General.
1: Good morning, Brad and Miriam. A pleasure to be with you.
0: Well, it's great to have you here. A nice cameo appearance by a general is always welcome. So we've been talking about the family services and how important it is in today's environment, and, you know, for a long time, of course, and how important it is.
1: Absolutely, and I've been listening into your show, and thank you, Brad and WDV, for these spots because they're so important. And I really want to say a big shout out to Miriam and her small staff. They do so much for our current service members and their families, and then veterans as well, as you heard this morning. So they're a small team, and they spread across the state, and they make a huge impact. And I think sometimes they're somewhat unsung heroes. I don't think they get the thanks and the recognition they deserve, because they make a huge positive impact for our service members, veterans, and their families. So, Miriam, thank you to you and your team.
0: She's appreciative of that, General.
2: Thank you, sir. Thank you very much.
0: It's a little startling to have a general call in.
1: But Brad, we're family in Vermont. Miriam and I go way back, and so I don't think she's too intimidating. You know that I'm a very intimidating
0: right. Yeah. So, General, you've been Adjutant General for since March, I believe, that you took the reins, and you've had a lot of activity with deployment and all of that, and it makes really this discussion today even more important, would you say?
1: 100%, Brad. You know, as you know, we were lucky to get over 200 of our Air Guard deployers, some of whom had been gone since before the holidays in December, so 8 months back recently. So it's a really poignant topic. And then we've got over 600 Vermont Army Guard soldiers spread across both CENTCOM now, and then a smaller group that's in Germany training Ukrainians against Russian aggression. And they should be home this fall, which will be great. But the family programs just does so much while those folks are away. And, you know, families have challenges all the time, but particularly things tend to go south for some when their loved one is deployed. So what they do is so, so important.
0: So I heard you in an interview in another media outlet, and you said something really significant, and that is, when you returned home, home had been operating without you. Can you tell us a little bit about that?
1: You bet. I mean, when our service members go abroad and go on these deployments, the family member, the spouse, the significant other is left to run the household on their own, and often with kids. In my case, in my first couple deployments, year 2000, and then in 2004. You know, my wife had three kids under 8 years old to take care of. And, you know, those spouses, those family members, they keep the household running. So when the service member comes back, of course, they're thrilled to welcome them back. But you're throwing a little monkey into the wrench of their system. You know, dad or mom wants to come in and start doing the roles that they had before. And so there's a little bit of an adjustment period, both for the family and the service member. Sometimes the service member, I come in and, boy, it's running so smoothly. What's my role here?
0: Yeah.
1: So it is. It's navigating all of those types of things.
0: Boy, it's a big picture, isn't it?
1: It is.
0: Yeah.
1: And Brad, I just wanted, and I don't want to steal any of Marion's thunder here, but I just also want to recognize Tasha Ludovici, who is our one family readiness person posted over at the Fighter Wing. She's done amazing work, and she works hand-in-hand with Marion's team, and we come together. And then the other thing, Brad, is unfortunately in spring of 2025 during the continuing resolution, we lost a contract called Beyond the Yellow Ribbon, which paid for six contractors doing veterans outreach, non-clinical mental health, financial counseling, and we did get back an employment assistance person. But I'm working with the Sanders administration, Senator Sanders' staff, and Senator Welch and Representative Ballin to try to get that funding back. It affected about 20 states, and it was just unfortunate it got caught up in the continuing resolution. So Mary and her team do great work, but those six contractors operated out of her shop, and it's just a loss to our Vermont veterans that I want to try to get back.
0: Well, it sounds important, and hopefully our congressional delegation are listening and will help out on that. Anything else, General? Or
1: No, just once again, a big thank you to Miriam, and a thank you to our families out there, our service members, of course, but it's a team effort, and we always say when we can that a service member doesn't serve alone. It's the whole family serving, and so I just want to say thank you to the community support and to you and WDEV for putting this on the air, and appreciate it.
2: Thank you so much, sir. We could not do it without you. You've been so supportive of our services, and we just really, really appreciate that. Thank you.
1: Well, great. Well, thank you both, and we'll talk to you soon, Brad.
0: All right. Thank you, General. Appreciate you calling in. So, Miriam, that was a nice surprise.
2: It was, yes.
0: It really speaks to how important your job is and everything you deal with. And it must be challenging a couple ways. One is it hard not to get drawn into the emotion of the issue you're dealing with?
2: Very much so. You have to remain a certain detachment.
0: Yeah.
2: Just because if you get too involved, then you're not able to be objective and really see what might be going on. So it's very important to keep that little bit of a distance, but not cold or, you know, like disinterested. But yes, you have to make sure that you don't get too drawn into what might be drama or issues. So it's a fine line. It's a fine line.
0: Yeah. Was there anything that sort of came as a surprise to you as you got into the job and started having the interactions? Was there anything that what you were like at 3 a.m, go, oh my, wow.
2: Mm-hmm, mm-hmm. Really, the resiliency of our families, hands down.
0: Yeah.
2: I had no idea what they were having to deal with when not just during deployments, but just every day, because this is a huge commitment. It is, you might think, oh, it's just 1 weekend a month and 2 weeks a year, but it's a huge commitment because they're gone. And then they might go away for school, for training, and things like that. So it's really the home front that is left with trying to keep things going.
0: Yeah.
2: And that's been the biggest thing is the Vermont National Guard is the families are extremely resilient.
0: Yeah. And the Guard families do a lot of networking
2: yes.
0: themselves,
2: yes,
0: right?
2: Yes, absolutely. Absolutely. They rely on each other. They might have, they might get together once a month at someone's house.
0: Yeah.
2: If they want us to come, we'll come. But if they don't, that's perfectly fine. We're just here in case they do want us to come but otherwise they just really that camaraderie and, well, you know what I'm going through, and because you're dealing with it as well.
0: Yeah.
2: It's not an easy thing. It's a huge commitment.
0: And what are some of the pathways if you have a person come through the door or on the phone or emails you,
2: mm-hmm.
0: and they're, you know, depressed, maybe substance use addiction mm-hmm. is mm-hmm. part of their world now.
2: How are
0: you rooting them from that moment?
2: Yeah. So one of the great things about this new building is we're all going to be together in one central location, and part of those services is our ASAP, which is the substance abuse, our SARC, which is our sexual assault response, and all those other services, because our role is, because I'm not a clinician, none of my people are clinicians, except for the mental health counselor we did have, but we lost that program due to lack of funding. So we rely on these services, and we'll be all in one location. So what we do is we do a warm handoff to another area, whether it's substance abuse or depression, anxiety, if someone has experienced an assault or something of that nature.
0: Yeah.
2: We're immediately getting in touch with our partners to, you know, because we are not the experts on that.
0: Right.
2: So it's important to recognize that, because back to your point of getting involved, I can't say, oh, I can help you and I can, you know. No, you have to make sure that you keep that distance just so that you can do what's best for your families and your soldiers and airmen.
0: Staying objective and rooting them.
2: It's hard sometimes.
0: It's got to be.
2: Yeah, it is. It is. But you learn through mistakes and you learn to just be able to focus on what they're there for and how you can make it better, how you can help them get the services they need.
0: Yeah. We're talking with Miriam Boyle. She is Director of Family Programs with the Vermont National Guard. It's a very extensive services to meet the needs of the military folk, both serving now and going all the way back in all the service back to World War II, because we still have World War II veterans around. We're going to take a short break. We'll be back in the last segment to talk more about this. If you have any questions for Miriam, give us a call, 802-244-1777. This is Brad Ferlin, Vermont Viewpoint, here at WDEV in Waterbury, Vermont.
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0: Good morning and welcome back. This is Brad Berlin, your host of Vermont Viewpoint here at WDEV in Waterbury, Vermont. We're talking with Miriam Boyle about the really incredibly important role of she's director of family programs with the Vermont National Guard, but really the role of supporting the enlisted and the retired and the families in such a big way. And I want to get back into, as I mentioned, you know, my background in substance use addiction. There's this thing called shame, right? People feel like they can't talk about something because they just feel like there's some shame around it.
2: Absolutely,
0: and
2: yes.
0: How do you open up that door? What are you saying to people about that?
2: Well, I think it's important not to have any judgment. That's really important, and just listen. Again, because we're not clinicians, so we have to be very careful, but we know who to contact, who are the experts to be able to help them. But it's really important not to judge and to know that we're listening and that we can help.
0: So you mentioned off air that you work with emergency rooms and others to give them some signals that you recognize so that if somebody walks in and gives them a hint but doesn't quite get there, you're helping them with that too.
2: Right, absolutely. Yeah, we're just letting them know that, you just ask, are you a veteran? And say yes, no, and ask them, do you require any services? Can we help you with anything? And then they have our contact information.
0: Yeah.
2: So that they can call us. And there's, for veterans, there's a veterans crisis line. All they have to do is dial 988, option 1, and they'll get to someone right away. And that's really important. 988, option 1.
0: Yeah, that is, and that'll get them right to a resource.
2: Exactly, because sometimes they want that anonymity.
0: Yeah.
2: So
0: when, you must have to build quite a database of resources.
2: Yes.
0: That's got to be difficult.
2: Yes, yeah. So we, up until last year, we had something called Military Family Community Network, and we used to meet quarterly. I was just thinking about this morning. We used to meet quarterly and at Northfield, and all our community partners would come together. We would have presentations and networking time and so forth, because, yes, you're exactly right. We can't do this alone.
0: Yeah.
2: We absolutely rely on our community partners. There's just no way we could do it without our community partners.
0: So community partners, how would they reach out to you if they're listening today and they're going, wow, we'd be great for this?
2: Absolutely. Well, they can certainly call me directly. My phone number is 802-338-3391. And they can also go to our website, which is VTGuard/family programs.
0: Okay.
2: So there's all sorts of ways. We also have an 888 number that is manned from 7:30 a.m. to 4:30 p.m. It's 888-607-8773. It used to be 24/7, but unfortunately, because of the loss of the programs last year, we can't man it 24/7 anymore. So it's open from 7:30 in the morning to 4:30 in the afternoon, Monday through Friday. But, again, if there is an emergency, we have Vermont 211, we have the Veterans Crisis Line that you know folks can call.
0: Yeah, and also 911.
2: And 911, exactly.
0: Right away.
2: You're absolutely right.
0: Yeah.
2: Yep.
0: And then hopefully you get the referrals. So if there is someone, and I'll use this example, my co-chair and I of our Substance Use Addiction Summit, we got a call from or got a message from somebody who does transcendental meditation, and they thought they had been working with people in addiction mm-hmm. and recovery. So mm-hmm. it's really across the board, your resource, right?
2: Mm-hmm. Absolutely, absolutely. But again, we're resource and referrals, and what we excel at is making sure we know who the experts are.
0: Yeah.
2: The folks that can really make a difference. And we're that conduit to make sure that, you know, our service members and veterans and families can make those connections.
0: And are you finding that, I know that sometimes it's hard to find a psychologist or a caregiver. Mm-hmm. Is there a resource challenge mm-hmm. for you?
2: Absolutely, yes. It is very challenging right now. So there are a couple of agencies. You know, there's Given Hour, and that kind of has been not as it's something that's national, so we don't have control over it, so we don't know, you know, from one day to another if it's still in place. But because we are embedded in all the communities, that they know how to, our families know how to reach us, because we do every year we do a family day, and we go to the units and we make sure they know who we are. Especially if they're brand new to the Vermont National Guard, give them our business cards, and they know who to contact if they have any issues that they need help with.
0: And there is under construction a new family readiness center.
2: Yes, yes.
0: You must be very excited about
2: it. I am extremely excited.
0: Yeah.
2: Because right now, all these services that I mentioned, like ID card office, retirement services, mental health, were all spread out over many different buildings at Camp Johnson.
0: Yeah.
2: My division, family programs, we have three buildings, three pre-World War II barracks that were converted to offices, and I have one for storage, one for staff, and one for supplies.
0: Yeah.

0: be so close.
1: Yeah.
0: And it's Chaplain Eric Stupfert, and we stay in touch, you know, very often. And I know I can call him if, because sometimes families, sometimes soldiers would rather speak to someone of a spiritual nature than a mental health counselor.
1: Yeah.
0: And that's important to have that.
1: Yeah.
0: Someone who may be of, you know, a Catholic faith or a Protestant or a Judaism, Arabic. You know, we want to make sure that they know that they can speak to someone of a spiritual nature. If that helps, sometimes that is what they're looking for.
1: Right. And it may be that confidentiality piece that they're a little risk averse on other areas.
0: Right, exactly. They, you know, if they may feel more comfortable with someone who might be a chaplain, because if you're faith-based, you have a lot of experience working with families and soldiers and airmen, and it's a wonderful resource to have.
1: And I think to end, we have about a minute and a half, but just really thank you for your service kind of message, right?
0: Mm-hmm.
1: Even
0: yes.
1: General Harder served several missions overseas.
0: Yes, he has.
1: Saw hard things and all of you. But it's really, it's quite courageous, you know, what these what people do.
0: Absolutely, yes. It's the mission is not an easy one, and they all step up to serve, and so, and our families do too.
1: Yeah.
0: So it's our responsibility to make sure that we are there for them with the resources that they need when they need them.
1: Yeah, and we're running out of time, but I will remind listeners that in previous shows we've talked about how important the servicemen are to the communities as coaches and volunteers and food drives and
0: exactly
1: all of that. It's a fabric of our community.
0: Yes, exactly. That's what's so unique about the National Guard.
1: Yeah.
0: Is they are also part of your community. And like you said, your little league coach or your teacher.
1: Yep. Well, thank you, Miriam, for joining us. And
0: you're welcome.
1: We appreciate everything you do to help our family members.
0: Oh, thank you. Been a pleasure.
1: This is Brad Ferlin, Vermont Viewpoint. Coming up, Lynn LaFleur, candidate for Vermont State Treasurer, WDEV here in Waterbury, Vermont.
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0: Carlin, your host of Vermont Viewpoint here at WDEV in Waterbury, Vermont. We're just having a nice talk with Miriam Boyle about family programs with the Vermont National Guard and how important they are and how important the Guard is to Vermont in so many ways. My next guest is in studio, Lynn LaFleur. She is running for the Vermont State Treasurer position. And welcome this morning.
1: Good morning, Brad.
0: Is that you have your earphones on? But are they comfortable? They look
1: no. They're a little short.
0: If you take them off for a second and then try to get your right ear extended down, there you go. There, radio is not as easy as treasurer's position, probably. So just like
1: that. Okay,
0: yeah.
1: Technical difficulties.
0: Yes, we deal with all sorts of things here at this 95-year-old studio.
1: See us.
0: It's how the world works. It's not always easy. So welcome this morning. You're running for Vermont Treasurer, and we'll get into that. But since we're super nosy about people and their journeys, I know... skiing and sledding and snow is important to you. Is that right?
1: Well, I guess it probably has to be if you're living in Vermont.
0: Yeah.
1: Yeah. Skiing. I don't do it anymore.
0: Okay.
1: I had a tibia plateau fracture then on nosedive that took me out of the skiing. That was very devastating to me.
0: Yeah.
1: I was a big skier. It was just my... just my thing. I loved it. It was passionate. Had a very bad injury, surgery twice, metal in, metal out. Never quite got the strength back in my knee. The pain is there when you lean on it. So I had to give it up. But I took up snowshoeing and sledding.
0: Yeah.
1: Other snow activities that are just as fun.
0: Well, it's ironic. I was talking to someone on Friday about Stowe and Mount Mansfield, because when I was a little kid, that's where I learned to ski, and it was actually $5 to ski there. And the nosedive was my favorite trail, but the top of the nosedive was always a little tricky with ice to get down to where you'd start skiing out. So
1: it's true. It's true. The day I went was April Fool's Day.
0: Okay.
1: Which made it even worse. So we had gotten a foot of snow the night before, and it was wet, heavy, wet snow. And I came down to where the trails merge, and everybody was stopped. So I had to navigate not only people, but mounds of snow all piled up. And one ski caught the bottom of a mound. One ski fell off, and one ski didn't. And the one that didn't came off decided to turn my knee in a way that it's not supposed to. So
0: one went east and one went west.
1: Yeah.
0: Dear. Sorry to hear that.
1: Yeah. Very painful, bumpy sled ride down, too.
0: Yeah.
1: So,
0: yeah. Well, and then you have been an accounting professional. What's that journey been like?
1: Well, I earned my accounting degree in Northeastern. Along a few years later, got my master's degree in business administration. Eventually started my own business, incorporated my business, not until 2010, but entered the corporate world. First jobs were in taxes for big corporations. Went through a transition from taxes into actually software development and developing financial applications, consulting and making executive information systems for employers, for companies, CEOs, CFOs. Then transitioned back into the accounting world and has been there ever since. So I have a lot of quality assurance, testing, background in computers, development, financial systems, and accounting. So I understand business's needs, how to, handle and read the financial reports. I do tax filing for the IRS. I have to be fingerprinted and tested every year. in order to file tax returns for my clients. I have individual business and trust clients to manage that. So, you know, I look out for people's money, and I look for ways to save them taxes, which everybody doesn't want to pay taxes. Nobody wants to pay taxes.
2: Right.
1: So I work with my clients to help them.
2: Yeah. So a lot of you've developed systems that have helped at all levels in finance and stuff, and you really become you're an advisor to CEOs and CFOs and companies.
1: Yes, I did that for a long time.
2: Yeah.
1: Yeah, when I was developing software programs for them.
2: Yeah. Mm-hmm.
1: Yeah.
2: Was that the development of software programs is a little different than the accounting skills, right? So you sort of have two hats on that?
1: It is, but knowing how finances work and how the reporting works helps in developing the applications and making sure the information that needs to be there is there. Now we have, you know, we've come such a long way. There's other programs that do that. There's a lot less programming that has to be done, and you can buy software out of the box.
2: Right, right.
1: You know, that helps now.
2: I'm so old that in college they had some Fortran with these cards that fed into a machine. It's like, we've come a long way, baby.
1: Yeah, the punch cards. Yeah. We have.
2: Thankfully, we have. I guess. And a little scary, too. You know, there's sort of two sides to technology and artificial intelligence and
1: absolutely.
2: All that.
1: Absolutely, absolutely.
2: So we're talking with Lynn LaFleur. She is a candidate for Vermont State Treasurer. You have this professional career. You have, outside interests in life, and yet you're throwing your hat into the ring. Was there inspiration for political journey for you from your past, or how did that occur?
1: I think like most young people, I had I paid zero attention to politics.
2: Okay.
1: In college, I could care less about it, you know, and then when I raised my family, did not pay attention to politics. And I think that's true for most people. And, you know, over time, and especially as my kids were growing up and things were getting more expensive, I had to try to figure out why. What's going on here? And especially after the kids left, then I started to get more involved here in Stowe. I first was treasurer of the Stowe Republican Committee, and then eventually now I'm vice chair of that. But along the way, I got elected to Justice of the Peace because I was very interested in elections.
2: Yeah.
1: And then I found out that Justices of the Peace oversee elections, and I got excited about that. And so I put my name on the ballot and was elected to Justice of the Peace in Stowe, which made me a member of the Board of Civil Authority, which was really where I wanted to start that. I really wanted to see, how does this election process work, and is it safe and secure, and what are we doing? And so I got elected to that, and then got involved with that. I think then I got involved with the Stowe Republicans, and then the county Republicans. I was vice chair of that, and then we had a couple of seats vacated. Eventually became chair of Lamoille County. Was involved at the state level as county chair. You get involved at the state level. And eventually I was elected to treasurer of the Vermont GOP.
2: Okay.
1: And also my very first elected position was in college as dorm treasurer. So I've had at least three treasurer positions that I've been elected to. And that one was my very first one. At the Vermont GOP level, I was nominated alternate delegate to the RNC, and I went to the RNC convention. I didn't know that I was going to do this, but eventually I was like, it's a once-in-a-lifetime thing.
2: Yeah.
1: So I went to that, and boy, I'm so glad I went. What an experience if you ever, no matter what party you're in, if you ever get to go to a national convention.
2: Yep.
1: the energy level. It's just amazing, and you're with all, you know, whatever side, you're with like-minded people, and you can connect, and it's like going to a winning football game, and the energy in the football field is just over the top.
2: Yeah.
1: It's exciting. Yeah, and I think as a result of going to that, I got an invitation to go to the inauguration and the inaugural ball in D.C., and I went.
2: Mm.
1: And I don't know if you remember, 2 years ago, on Inauguration Day, it was in D.C., it was cold, and it was raining and snowing, and it was awful weather. And here we are in these gowns and high heels in the snow, freezing our butts off. But the energy, there's nothing you could do to diminish the energy there. So it's one of the things I recommend people really experience.
2: Yeah.
1: It's a once in a lifetime thing. It's just really something to do.
2: Sounds amazing. We are talking with Lynn LaFleur. She's an accounting professional, candidate for Vermont State Treasurer. We're going to take a short break. We'll be back with more about initiatives and how she feels she can serve Vermont as Vermont State Treasurer. This is Brad Ferlin, Vermont Viewpoint, here at WDEV in Waterbury, Vermont.
3: Vermont is struggling. We all know it. After more than 30 years of Democratic control of Vermont's legislature, Vermont is left with an affordability crisis, higher taxes, more government spending, and burdensome regulations. It doesn't have to be this way. It's time for change in Montpelier. We all know it. Vermont Republicans have a plan. With a Republican majority, we'll pass Vermont Promise, an optimistic plan that delivers millions in income tax relief and reduces the education property tax rate by 35 cents. That's $1,050 on a $300,000 home. And we'll pass meaningful reform to get the cost of health care, energy, and housing down. 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

0: back. This is Brad Ferlin, your host of Vermont Viewpoint here at WDEV in Waterbury, Vermont. I think it's going to be a drizzly afternoon. That nor'easter has slammed the coast, but we haven't been too badly hit. I was out at Camp Kilcare the night when it was really hitting the coast, and the lake was as calm could be. So we were a little bit removed from those coastal storms that are so bad. We are talking this morning with Lynn LaFleur. She's an accounting professional, candidate for Vermont State Treasurer. She has a couple degrees in accounting and in business administration, and you were justice of the peace, which means you really just I was a justice of the peace for 12 years or so, and it does fit you into the community quite nicely, right? You get to know the people, you work the elections and all of that. And so how was that as an experience, just to really get to know Stowe better?
1: Well, you get to sit and check people in for elections, so you can put names to faces, which is really nice.
0: Yeah.
1: But it's still, you do that with so many that it's still hard.
0: Yeah.
1: Like, I wouldn't pass a test after checking in all those people in. But it is nice being on the Board of Civil Authority, and again, helping people with their tax abatement issues.
0: Yeah.
1: I did enjoy that. And going through and seeing, you know, why does this person feel they shouldn't pay this tax? And I feel we helped out the people who did come in.
0: Yeah.
1: You know, in some cases, they could handle the taxes and it was legit. But in other cases, we did make changes, and that was nice to sit down and be a part of that process.
0: Yep. So running for treasurer, does that mean that you're getting around the state and hearing from people? And if so, what's the number one thing on people's, you know, like they're going, oh, Lynn, oh, my God, what are they saying to you?
1: I've had, yes, I am getting around the state. I've had different experiences. From good experiences to bad, depending on where people are coming from in this state. Whether they ask me, you know, what party are you with? And sometimes it's a good experience when I tell them I'm on the Republican ticket, and sometimes it's not. It all depends on the person you're talking to. But mostly everybody really is feeling the same pain, and I keep hearing the same stories. You know, the taxes. I hear the taxes more than I hear housing or jobs or anything. It's always the taxes. So, you know, the treasurer's role is to oversee those taxes, right? People pay those taxes, the revenue comes into the state, and the treasurer is supposed to manage those funds for their taxpayers. Mm-hmm. And that's what, it's an oversight position. That's what we do. We take care of that money. You know, I've heard stories of people who have lived in their houses forever, and now they're selling their houses because their taxes are $32,000 a year, and they can't afford it.
0: Yeah.
1: I've heard 25% increases in taxes. People are wondering, how am I going to do it? Some of our folks in Stowe, our select board members and others, want to kick the older people out of their houses and so that younger people can move in. I don't see that as an option. I think that's a terrible thing to do to people. And what I'm finding is the older people stay in their houses. Their children actually come home to live in the houses and maybe put on a little addition. This is how we used to do it in the old days.
0: Yeah.
1: Generational people on a farm, on a property, that's the way to do it. And then it's a win-win because you're taking care of, you know, the middle child, the children are taking care of the parents and their children. And then the parents move out and the children are there with their children at that, we'll call it grandchildren. And they get to keep the property, and two generations help with those taxes that are so expensive. And that seems to work better than keep, you know, pushing older people out and moving younger people in that can't afford to pay for it. So I'd like to see a little more of that happen. Let's keep everybody here and not decide based on age who should stay.
0: Yeah. So you mentioned you get a little pushback from party. You have a master's in business administration from Northeastern University. Is that we do have elected positions, right? The governor, the treasurer, the secretary of state, and the auditor. Is this, though, in your mind, is it a political position, or is it a administrative position, a management position that really requires the expertise that you feel you bring?
1: Yeah, I don't feel this is a partisan position so much as you have to get in and you just put your party affiliation aside and you work with everybody. And, you know, I went to a harvest market this weekend and I was talking to people in line and I was trying to explain that to the voters.
0: Yeah.
1: And they pushed back, certain people pushed back on me and said, no, it is important. Everything matters. Every party affiliation matters. And I thought, how do we get over that? I don't know that we can. Some people perceive it doesn't matter.
0: Right.
1: But when you're in the position of being there, the governor has to work with both sides.
0: Yeah.
1: The treasurer has to work with both the sides. The auditor has to work with both sides. It's not something you take a certain position on or work with certain people because they're Democrat or they're Republican or they're independent.
0: Yeah.
1: You work with everybody.
0: Yeah.
1: It's a position that you're supporting and looking out for all taxpayers, regardless.
0: Yeah.
1: All the taxpayers, whatever party, whatever gender, whatever anything,
0: yeah,
1: all taxpayers are who you're looking out for.
0: Yep. And you're feeling coming into this that and we'll get into this in the last 15 minutes, but there's managed public funds, investing, and debt management, administrative retirement systems. Is that like the teacher retirement funds and things like that you have to help out with and manage as treasurer?
1: Yeah, the treasurer is responsible for overseeing how the pensions are handled, managed. But the treasurer works in conjunction with the pension oversight committee.
0: Yeah.
1: They don't make decisions in a silo.
0: Yeah.
1: But yeah, the pension is for teachers, state employees, municipal workers, and their health care. That's all rolled into the pension.
0: And it's probably a topic for another day because it would take us hours to sift through all that. But because of the strong performance of the market, have you seen some of this, the debt that was behind the pension funds has reduced some or not?
1: It has. That's true.
0: Okay.
1: Yes, it is. Some of that is due to the strong performance of the market. Some of it is from restructuring it and changing cost of living. They did make some changes to try to narrow that gap, but there still is a $5 billion gap in the pension.
0: It's a big gap.
1: So I did the math, right? And it depends. Now, I do the math a little bit differently. That $5 billion, the statistics here, but when I do the math, I do it based on how many taxpayers there are, not how many people. So if you look up how big is a $5 billion deficit, if you do it by population, it's like 4,600 per person.
0: Mm.
1: However, there's a good portion of those people that don't pay taxes. Out of the people who do pay taxes,
0: right,
1: the tax burden's more like 11,900.
0: Okay, it makes sense. It's not just a simple math division.
1: Yeah.
0: We are talking with Lynn LaFleur. She's an accounting professional, candidate for Vermont State Treasurer. If you have questions, give a call, 802-244-1777. We have one more segment. We'll talk more about the, once again, the things you're hearing and what your goals would be as treasurer if you were elected. There are many, the treasurer is also fifth in line to be governor if things happen. So it's a very important position, right?
1: Very important.
0: Not just treasurer, but you
1: very important.
0: Could get to governor as well.
1: Let's hope that never happens.
0: Yeah. Well, sounds like your sights are on treasurer, and that's it at the moment.
1: Yes, that's true.
0: And that sounds like a fair thing not to have overambition when you're running for something. So we're going to take a short break. This is Brad Ferland, Vermont Viewpoint, here at WDEV in Waterbury, Vermont. We'll be back right after this.
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Overlooking the Atlantic from our studios here in Halifax, Nova Scotia, this is the People's Gospel Hour. I'm William Steves, and it's a wonderful day to worship God. This month, we will hear assorted messages preached by Pastor Perry F. Rockwood, who is now at home with the Lord. Let's pray. Dear Heavenly Father, you are worthy of worship. All heaven sings your praises, and all creation answers to your every will and command. Forgive us for not worshiping you as we should. We desire that your name would be exalted in our hearts and minds, and it's in Jesus' name I pray. Amen. We are blessed to have each of you tune in with us. Today's scripture reading passage will be Philippians 1, 3-11.

Today's letter comes from New York. It says, "You have a great calling of the Lord. Keep up the good work, and we will keep praying for you. God bless you all. We rejoice in Christ that he has enabled us and put us into service." Our scripture reading for today is Philippians 1, verse 3 to 11. "I thank my God upon every remembrance of you, always, in every prayer of mine for you all, making request with joy, for your fellowship in the gospel from the first day until now, being confident of this very thing, that he which hath begun a good work in you will perform it until the day of Jesus Christ, even as it is meet for me to think this of you all, because I have you in my heart, inasmuch as both in my bonds and in the defense and confirmation of the gospel, ye all are partakers of my grace. For God is my record, how greatly I long after you all in the bowels of Jesus Christ. And this I pray, that your love may abound yet more and more in knowledge and in all judgment, that ye may approve things that are excellent, that ye may be sincere and without offense till the day of Christ, being filled with the fruits of righteousness, which are by Jesus Christ unto the glory and praise of God." May God bless the reading of his word.

And now, it's time for a selection from our Sunday scrapbook. This month, we are considering hymns and poems about thanksgiving and praising God. Today's poem is called Eternal Praises. On every day, in every way, by every word that men may say, with every time his people pray, may Jesus Christ be lifted high, whose hands have mastered sea and sky, and fashioned all the sunsets fair, and under earth hid gemstones rare. The one who called the waves to peace, and bid the snarling storm to cease, must have eternal praises. On every day, in every way, by every word that men may say, with every time his people pray, may Jesus Christ be lifted up, who drank in full the wrathful cup, and on his brow wore twisted thorn, and to his face bore spit and scorn, and breathed his last, who gave us breath, to crush forever sin and death, and earn eternal praises. On every day, in every way, by every word that men may say, with every time his people pray, may Jesus Christ be ever praised, with every voice and trumpet raised, for he is made the Lord of all, and he has overturned the fall, and now his name is cried aloud, let every knee to him be bowed, give him eternal praises. Our Lord is worthy of worship and praise forevermore.

You're listening to the People's Gospel Hour. I'm William Steves. Are you discouraged? Do you find yourself burdened down by a weight of depression or despair? Studies show that in North America, almost 1 in 5 adults report battling some sort of depression. Unfortunately, our world can offer no real, lasting answers. The money runs out. The therapy is ineffective. The alcohol only dulls the pain. And the lights and glamour eventually turn off. Jesus, though, offers the real solution. In Matthew 11, 28 to 30, he says, "Come unto me, all ye that labor and are heavy laden, and I will give you rest. Take my yoke upon you, and learn of me, for I am meek and lowly in heart, and ye shall find rest unto your souls. For my yoke is easy, and my burden is light." Jesus offers rest for our souls. Rather than all the burdens of the world, we can come to him and cast all our cares on him. If you are discouraged today, won't you consider Christ? Won't you consider putting down the heavy load you've been carrying? The burden of Christianity is nothing compared to the weight of the world. Our prayer is that this month's series of messages will be a blessing and a challenge to you. 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Our mailing address is The People's Gospel Hour, Post Office Box 1660, Halifax, Nova Scotia, Canada, B3J3A1. And our United States address is The People's Gospel Hour, Post Office Box 55862, Boston, Massachusetts, 02205. And now, after a ministry in music, we will have our message from Pastor Perry F. Rockwood, who is at home with the Lord.

Shall we pray, Father in heaven? We bow before thee today with thankful hearts that we serve our risen Savior. We thank thee that upon the first day of the week, our Lord arose from the dead, and he's alive today, and he lives in the hearts and lives of every believer. And I pray today that that same living Savior will meet the need of every heart and will seek and to save those who are lost today. Bless thy word. In Jesus' name, amen. Why study prophecy and our subject today, a light in a dark place? 2 Peter 1:19. We have also a more sure word of prophecy, whereunto ye do well that ye take heed, as unto a light that shineth in a dark place, until the day dawn and the day star arise in your hearts, knowing this first, that no prophecy of the Scriptures of any private interpretation, for the prophecy came not in old time by the will of man, for holy men of God spake as they were moved by the Holy Ghost. Prophecy came not by the will of man. It is not in the power of man to predict future events with any certainty. God has a plan to unveil the future, and that plan is prophecy. How thankful we are that he has not kept it a secret. Amos 3:7, surely the Lord God will do nothing, but he revealeth his secret unto his servants the prophets. The prophecies of the Bible, then, are God-given and God's inspired word. Ye do well that ye take heed. The study of prophecy is for our benefit. It is the basis of the hope which is ours for these final days in which we live. It is not sufficient to learn the facts of prophecy. We must take heed. We must apply the truths to our lives. A light that shineth in a dark place. Prophecy was not given to satisfy curiosity. It is given to be a light flooding our souls, so that we may not be left groping in the darkness of this world. By the light of prophecy, we understand what is happening in the world. We see the stage being set for the coming of the Lord. We also are shown the end of it all, when God finalizes his plan for this age and the ages to come. We have the light of God shedding its penetrating rays upon the scenes of sin, and then the working out of God's glorious plan for the glory of his Son. Until the day dawn and the day star arise in your heart, the light of prophecy will be a comfort that will sustain the faithful remnant until the rapture takes place. We are waiting for Christ to come as the day star and the bright and morning star, who will appear before the day dawn while the darkness is still surrounding the world, in order to take a bride unto himself. Praise God, we do not have to go through the great tribulation period, which is coming upon this sin-cursed earth. Our hope is in the Lord's return. Knowing this first, that no prophecy of the Scripture is of any private interpretation. This is the first thing we are to know. It is knowledge that comes from the inspired Bible. The Holy Spirit will reveal God's truth to us. The reference here to private interpretation does not mean that God has raised up a special leadership to interpret the Bible to the people. We believe in the priesthood of all believers. The Holy Spirit is able to reveal God's word to any believer whose desire is the will of God. What Peter is teaching here is that no portion of the Scripture is to be interpreted apart from other Bible references to the same subject. We cannot understand the verses of the Bible apart from the entire context. The whole body of Scripture must confirm your doctrine. You cannot build a doctrine on one verse of Scripture taken out of its context. No prophecy can be properly interpreted privately, that is, taken by itself alone. If rightly interpreted, it must be interpreted as a part of the whole teaching of prophecy. How sad it is that in many churches all over the world, there is little or nothing heard on prophecy. I went through 7 years of university, and the only mention of prophecy was to laugh at preachers
who believed in the coming of the Lord. Most of the theological colleges, preachers, and religious writers of our day have spent much time tearing out of the Bible whole portions of truth that pertain to the coming of our Lord. One reason why we should study prophecy is that the Bible commands us to preach the word, and this cannot be done without paying close attention to the prophetic scriptures. Let me read 2 Timothy 4. I charge thee, therefore, before God and the Lord Jesus Christ, who shall judge the quick and the dead at his appearing and his kingdom, preach the word, be instant in season, out of season, reprove, rebuke, exhort with all longsuffering and doctrine, for the time will come when they will not endure sound doctrine, but after their own lusts shall they heap to themselves teachers having itching ears, and they shall turn their ears from the truth and shall be turned unto fables. These are the words of Paul to the young preacher Timothy. It is a very serious charge, anticipating the time when men will not endure sound doctrine, but after their own lusts shall they heap to themselves teachers having itching ears. That day is upon us. There is very little sound doctrine preached throughout the land today. Indeed, doctrine is a dirty word, and in its place, the modern preachers have substituted the words love, fellowship gathering, ecumenical union, charismatic feelings, with many hugs and kisses, and often sexual charms. One of the most hated words among new evangelicals and charismatic gatherings is the word doctrine. Paul tells Timothy here by the Holy Spirit, preach the word. He is urging him to proclaim the whole message of the gospel, which includes the teaching of prophecy. The word here means the word of God. Every book, every chapter, every verse, every sentence, every word. It is God's word and is therefore to be preached without compromise. In order to preach the word, we must study the word and then rightly divide the word as set forth in 2 Timothy 2:15. Study to show thyself approved unto God, a workman that needeth not to be ashamed, rightly dividing the word of truth. The workman here will be a teacher or a preacher of the word. This requires study. Study comes from discipline. It is getting harder and harder to find Christians who will even take one night a week to study the word of God. The emphasis today is on activity, being busy for the Lord, rightly dividing the word of truth. The word of truth, then, has right divisions, and one cannot be a workman without observing these divisions. One division of God for mankind is set forth in 1 Corinthians 10:32. Give none offense, neither to the Jews, nor to the Gentiles, nor to the church of God. God has a purpose and program for each of these three groups. Unless we distinguish between them, we shall never be able to understand the Bible. In this one matter alone, we are thrust into the very heart of the prophetic scriptures. It is true that the return of Christ is the central theme of Bible prophecy, but the scripture passages that deal with this theme form only a small part of the prophetic structure of the Bible. When we see, then, what a large part of the Bible is devoted to this one theme, what a prominent place it is given in the vast array of biblical truth, the prophetic portion of the Bible takes on new and, in fact, unusual importance. It is easy to see that it is not within the realm of possibility to preach the word without devoting much time to the study of Bible prophecy. Those who have carefully analyzed the Bible for the purpose of discovering the number of references it contains to the second coming of Christ and the place given to the subject of prophecy as a whole tell us that there are more than 1,000 allusions and more than 350 distinct prophecies relating to the second coming of Christ in the entire Bible. Now, for each time the first coming is mentioned once, the second coming is mentioned 8 times. For each time the atonement is mentioned once, the second coming is mentioned twice. It is said that prophecy occupies 1/5 of the scriptures, and the second coming of Christ occupies 1/3 of prophecy. Looking into the Old Testament,
we discover that it is full of prophecy and that it gives special emphasis to the second coming of Christ. By far the greatest number of prophecies concerning Christ in the Old Testament are connected with his second coming. Of the 46 Old Testament prophets, less than 10 speak of the first coming of Christ, while 36 speak of the second coming. In the Old Testament, there are 666 general prophecies. 333 of these are concerning Christ. Of the 333, 109 were fulfilled at the first coming, leaving 224 yet to be fulfilled. A truly great Bible teacher, the late Dr. James A. Brooks, said that there are 7,959 verses in the New Testament, and of these, 330, or 1 in 25, directly refer to the second coming, and there is no subject but faith that is mentioned more frequently. Yes, one cannot possibly study the words of Christ without noting that our Lord refers to his return at least 21 times. Of the 27 books in the New Testament, all but four refer to the coming. 50 times or more in the New Testament, we are exhorted to be ready for the realization of the blessed hope. Now, this will prove beyond any doubt that in order to obey the Bible command to preach the word, we must spend much time studying prophecy. God has a program for this age and the ages to come. He will carry out his program as he has revealed it in the Bible. Thus we approach the sure word of prophecy in humility, in faith, and in complete dependence upon the Holy Spirit to teach us the truth of God. Friend, God's plan and purpose for your life right now is that you be saved. It is not his will that any should perish, but that all should come to repentance. And if you're not saved, and if you're not sure that you're saved, I invite you to come today as a sinner and believe that Jesus died for you. Turn from your sin, and the best you know how, right now by faith, say, Lord Jesus, come into my heart and save me right now. We'd love to hear from you. I know everyone, if you want a copy of today's message, along with the other three in this important series, Why Study Prophecy. 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
6: It's the NFL London Games. I'm Chris Smith. Marcus Mariota was making his second start for the injured Jaden Daniels before heading to the locker room after a hard hit to his leg. Rookie Ethan Calicamanis is in for the Commanders at QB with a 6-0 lead on the Colts in the second. Catch the action on the NFL Network and the ESPN app. Meanwhile, Ravens wide receiver Zay Flowers, who was limited this week with a hamstring injury, is expected to play against the Titans, sources told the NFL Network's Ian Rappaport. On the flip side, a Titans running back, Tajay Spears, who is dealing with an ankle injury, is also expected to play. And October baseball continues with a pair on ESPN Radio, starting with the Padres, who look to even up their series with the Brewers at 3:30 p.m. Eastern, followed by the Braves and Dodgers. And the ESPN Radio broadcast team of Dave O'Brien and Jessica Mendoza say L.A. can follow up their win with even more stellar pitching in Game 2.
7: Doc Roberts can go to another terrific starter in Blake Snell. It seems to be one after another for Los Angeles. You're putting Yamamoto off for game number 3. He was only the MVP of the World Series last year and has been a great pitcher all season long. Snell in game 2?
8: How many Cy Youngs can you just go ahead and roll out there? I think the craziest thing is Yamamoto is the ace of this staff, but just the plethora of riches the Dodgers have. The biggest thing is it's very clear the Braves struggle against left-handed pitching.
6: Coverage of the nightcap begins 7:30 p.m. Eastern. On to college football, where a Pitt quarterback Mason Heichel will miss the remainder of the season with a torn ACL suffered in their victory over Virginia Tech on Friday. The 5-0 Panthers are on the cusp of being ranked after this weekend's games.
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15: 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He's Gary Streisky. I am Randy Scott. We had our friend Lindsay Therion with us today.
16: We did, yeah. She's down in Houston.
15: SportsCenter AM. And you know, a lot of times you have that socially awkward interaction where you say goodbye to somebody because you think you're done seeing them. And then, like, you see them at checkout at the lobby in the hotel.
16: You both go the same direction.
15: You go to the same aisle in the grocery store.
16: Yeah.
15: You end up in the same checkout aisle.
16: It's happening to us right now.
15: Right now. Lindsay Theory joins us from Houston.
16: This is weird, Lindsay.
15: She's down there covering the Cowboys and the Texans matchup. Lindsay, it's great to talk to you again.
17: Hi, guys. I'm so happy to be with you. It is like when you see someone in the aisle, then you see them later on, you're like, I already talked to you. Do we have to do this again? But we're doing this again, and I'm happy to be with you again.
15: Have to get to do it with, you know, it just depends.
16: What's
15: on your
16: more
15: word
16: weird,
15: choice.
16: That or when you, like, as an elementary school, middle school kid, would be out with your parents and see your teacher, and you're like, wait a minute, what? You leave the school?
15: Oh, that
16: was always so weird.
17: That was always the weirdest, yeah.
16: Like, why are you at TGI Fridays? This is where I come. On Fridays.
15: Lindsay, you've been around these winless Texans for a little bit, and obviously they have a level of desperation that Dallas doesn't yet. What are you hearing about Houston, about their confidence and where they sit right now?
17: Yeah, there might be a winless desperation, but let me tell you, they're not really vocalizing that. They know that there's urgency. I talked with Kamari Lassiter, who's like, look, this isn't going to sound good to everyone on

0: the outside. That's literally what he told me. But we're not panicking on the inside. We're going through our process. We're doing things the way we know works. And we're kind of sticking to what we know how to do things, really. He says, look, the last thing you want to do in this situation is start reaching or start pressing, start trying to do things that really you're not supposed to do because you think it might help. It's not going to help. They need to play within themselves and continue how they have been, obviously, with some improvements. But when you talk about urgency, like, that is not equivalent to panic with the Texans right now.
1: Urgent to get their first win. They're 0-3 on the season. And in the Super Bowl era, only one team has ever made it to the playoffs after starting the regular season 0-4. That was in the early 90s. It was the Chargers of San Diego. Then could the Texans, who started 0-3 last season and bounced back, ended up finishing 12-5, make the playoffs? Okay, they're going up against, Lindsay, a Dallas team that they can score with the best of them, but they are allowing teams to just score left and right. They got younger on the defensive side of the football to try and shore things up, but it's really more of the same. They're allowing nearly 30 points a game. They rank 30th in defense. What have they added, and what are their plans today ahead of the game against the Texans?
0: Yeah, obviously the big trade this week for Joey Porter Jr. is a big one for this Cowboys defense. You know, it's hard to look and say one guy could make all the difference. Like, that's probably not going to happen, but he could make a big difference for this defense. They've been really obviously decimated by injuries in the secondary. The corner opposite of Joey Porter Jr. will be out today. Kobe Durant, I should say. But for Joey Porter Jr. and his addition, really what they're hoping this does, he's a cover corner. What they're hoping he can do is obviously cover long enough to put that opposing quarterback today, C.J. Stroud, in some distress, give that rush just a beat longer to get to him, let those guys really play within themselves up front, let those guys in the back end obviously do their job if the rush does their job. It all works hand in hand. So they're really hopeful that this piece can help. Obviously, as a defense, they had a huge blunder a week ago with the situational awareness, mm-hmm. really lack thereof in that final drive for the Ravens. I'm told that they spent some extra time, not that they don't practice situations all week, every week, but they spent some extra time this week really emphasizing the importance of knowing exactly what's going on at the play clock with the game, what the situation is, so they don't fall victim to something like that again today.
2: Talking with Lindsay Theory, who's down there in Houston for this sort of intra-Texas battle and this rivalry. Nico Collins figures to give this passing game a boost here for C.J. Stroud and company. I'm curious, coming off of a soft tissue injury, what you're hearing about any possible limitations or maybe even being on a pitch count today for Houston's number one receiver.
0: Yeah, so far I haven't heard anything about a pitch count for Nico Collins. I mean, you guys have said it. They're 0-3. This team's staring down 0-4. Like, they know that this is a game they need to win. Nico Collins is as big of a competitor as anyone. Not saying that they want to go out and re-aggravate or re-injure a hamstring issue, which can linger through the season if you don't take care of it. But they need Nico Collins. They need this offense to produce at the highest level that they're capable of today. And D'Amico Ryan said it best, like, that is an explosive playmaker. You want the ball in his hands. So you better expect that C.J. Stroud will be looking for him early and often to really get him established and get this offense going.
2: Lindsay Theory from Houston, we appreciate it. And thank you again for being our socially not awkward friend, because we make up the awkwardness.
0: Thanks, guys.
1: Maybe we'll chat again in 30 minutes.
2: Maybe we'll talk again in 30 minutes.
0: Thank you. Thank you, but no thank you. Okay.
1: It's game time.
2: That's our good friend, Lindsay Binns. Thank you, Lindsay. We appreciate it. An update from across the pond. Let's do this.
3: Colts versus Commanders from London.
2: Buddy. Nice. Still 6-0.
1: There's some massive hits that these quarterbacks are taking in this game.
2: So
1: every time I look up, they are just getting drilled into the ground.
2: Danny Dimes is a bit of a statue this year.
1: Okay.
2: He used to be sneaky mobile.
1: Sure. Okay.
2: You know what I mean? Like, surprisingly athletic.
1: Okay.
2: You know, gym
1: coach's
2: rat.
1: Kid?
2: First in, last out.
1: Lunch pail?
2: Hard worker.
1: Gotcha. Film room.
2: Ever since he tore the Achilles, he's probably back a little bit earlier than he would like.
1: Okay.
2: Doesn't have the mobility. Washington's teeing off on him. Washington right now, 5 minutes to go in the second quarter, 6-0.
1: Okay.
2: It's as exciting as it sounds. It's 2 field goals.
1: Yep.
2: But of note in this game,
1: we're running low on quarterbacks.
2: Marcus Mariota has been knocked out of the game.
1: Okay.
2: He's got a knee injury. Adam Schefter reporting that he is went to the locker room. Not officially ruled out yet, but went to the locker room. So here's a name that you need to know. Ethan Kaliakmanis,
1: okay.
2: The Greek Freak, 2.0. He is in at quarterback right now. He's out of Rutgers. He's in at quarterback right now for Washington.
1: Away.
2: But as you said, he's getting drilled. So the emergency fourth-string quarterback, because remember, Washington flew overseas knowing Jaden Daniels was out.
1: Got to be a position player at this point. They're not carrying four.
2: They are not carrying four. It's a tight end.
1: What's Sam Hartman up to these days?
2: Sam Hartman, old Sammy Street Clothes?
1: Yeah.
2: Yeah, looking handsome, yeah. But he's in street clothes.
1: You ain't lying.
2: At this game, the emergency fourth quarterback is a former four-star high school quarterback.
1: Perfect.
2: Turned tight end.
1: Perfect.
2: At UCLA.
1: Hey, okay.
2: Colson Yankoff.
1: Excuse me?
2: Colson Yankoff.
1: All right.
2: Is the, I need you to be a grown-up one time. Colson Yankoff, Yankoff, out of UCLA.
1: Okay.
2: He is the backup quarterback as it stands right now.
1: Okay.
2: 6-0. Mm-hmm. Washington on top of the Colts. Danny Dimes and company appearing to be in the red zone, however. Not sure what sort of Harry Potter spell they used to do that, because Dimes has been awful. Danny Dimes has been terrible. He's already got an interception.
1: But they're threatening.
2: 8 of 16 for 38 yards and a pick.
1: They're threatening.
2: Not great. Andy lost a fumble. So they are knocking on the door, however. Low red, less than 5 minutes to go. We'll keep you updated on the goings-on over there.
1: What is their emergency
2: in
1: quarterback
2: London town?
1: Name?
2: Colson.
1: Yep.
2: Yankoff.
1: Understood.
2: Yep. Yankoff. Bucks and Packers today down in where? Tampa.
1: Yuck.
2: You got it. Why yuck?
1: Yuck.
2: I think it could be a sneaky, explosive offensive day.
1: It could be a good game in a vacuum, but these are two teams ahead of the season we had, at least I did, high expectations of?
2: You had high expectations.
1: Baker Mayfield, nice extension. Jordan Love coming into his own.
2: You had high expectations for
3: Packers at Buccaneers.
2: Let's go.
1: That's me. The battle of the bays. Jordan Love. We talking about quarterbacks getting hit. Yo, protect Jordan Love. Who did he piss off on his offensive line? Everybody?
2: It's been an experiment.
1: Tackle to tackle?
2: For like 3 years now. They haven't gotten the mix right.
1: Worst rushing attack? I can't even call it an attack. Just the worst rushing in the league.
2: No, it is. And
1: it's not an attack.
2: It's not an attack.
1: They're not attacking anybody.
2: No, he leads the league in pass attempts.
1: Yep.
2: Does Jordan Love. Mm-hmm. Doesn't have much to show for it.
1: Sure.
2: That was an abysmal performance against Atlanta in Thursday Night Football. If you're looking for a positive, what do you say? A silver lining to a cloudy sky or whatever?
1: I don't say that.
2: You said it today on SportsCenter.
1: I said a silver lining to a cloudy sky. I merged two idioms.
2: I asked you, I said, did you write that or was that the tease? And I said, did you read the prompter? Did you ad-lib that? And you're like, no, that was written. And I was like,
1: whoa, industry secrets. Dude.
2: That's
1: we don't
2: incredible.
1: Do prompters, remember?
2: No, we don't do prompters.
1: We don't do prompters.
2: But if we were to do prompters, today it was beautifully written. You wrote it. And if you're looking for a positive spin to a negative situation, okay. Like, you've got 10 days to get right if you're Green Bay.
1: And now you're going up against a winless Buccaneers team. You're gonna
2: Without Baker Mayfield, who news today, by the way, you
1: three,
2: had it
1: 3 to 6 weeks
2: with a dislocated thumb
1: that
2: in his throwing
1: thumb,
2: hand.
1: That bum thumb, man. That's
2: it's a bum thumb.
1: It's a bummed thumb.
2: It is. It is. Hey, real quick
1: Tampa's
2: before we continue, we're gonna re-rack here for a sec.
3: Colts versus Commanders from London.
1: Oh, what happened?
2: We have a lead for Indianapolis. Yes. NFL European games are upon us. They've stopped playing in different hemispheres. And now we've got the Colts on top of the Commanders thanks to a rushing touchdown from one Jonathan Taylor. That's right. Jonathan Taylor, 5 yards to the crib. Touchdown, evened it up at 6-all, extra point, 7-6. So despite a stat line that is 8 of 16 for 39 passing yards, one pick and one lost fumble for Daniel Jones,
1: Yuck.
2: The Colts have a lead on the Commanders, and Ethan Kaliakmanis, who is in at quarterback, thanks to an injury to Marcus Mariota. So going back to the Buccaneers real quick, what we're going to learn about their offense is exactly how adaptable it can be in 10 days' time. They're probably missing an offensive mind like a Liam Cohen, who used to be their offensive coordinator, obviously now in Jacksonville, because you've got a different skill set with Jalen Daniels coming in. But they're high on him. Jalen Daniels, all 6 years of him at the same school at Kansas, got a little Heisman buzz, then got hurt, then got turnover prone, and probably tried to do too much in an inelastic offensive system. And now he's in Tampa. And they like him enough to have him number two with a bullet on the depth chart. And now he's getting a start today. So we're going to learn about him and learn about the offense as well. What are we going to learn about Drake May today?
1: Oh,
2: what are we going to learn about a guy you call Drake Maybe?
1: Oh, wait. Are you going to hit the graphic?
2: No. I'm
1: going to
2: float
1: the graphic.
2: No, I'm going to float that out there. Then I'm going to tell the people that Countdown to Kickoff is presented by Progressive Insurance. 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Can Drake May turn things around today against Josh Allen and the Bills? It's Countdown to Kickoff with Gary and Randy on ESPN Radio and the ESPN app.
3: 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The division series continues. First in Cleveland at 5 Eastern is the Guardians and the Chicago White Sox. Then we head to Tampa where the Rays face the New York Yankees. It's game two of the American League Division Series tomorrow on ESPN Radio.
4: With SRN News, I'm Bob Agnew in Washington. President Trump is telling his supporters to pretend he's on the ballot in the midterm elections. That's what he told voters last night at a campaign stop in Ohio, where he was campaigning on behalf of incumbent Republican Senator John Husted. The president went on to warn of the consequences if Democrats should gain power, saying that they gave the country its worst ever inflation under the Biden administration. Senator Dave McCormick spoke with the Salem Radio Network this week about the upcoming midterms. He says Democrats have been putting politics above the needs of the American people. The new session for the High Court begins on Monday, and this time around, the court has set to hear a number of critical cases, including one on voter integrity laws being promoted by President Trump. The U.S. will release a joint statement with 15 other countries describing a shared vision for a golden age of science that embraces the potential of artificial intelligence. This is SRN News.
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18: Under center. Rolling right is May. Looking. Fires to the back of the end. The ball's going to be picked off! It's going to be picked off!
2: 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That's from last week's latest Patriots loss. They lost to the Jacksonville Jaguars down in Jacksonville. That was an end zone interception. We lose track of all the interceptions that Drake May is throwing.
19: Golly.
2: He's got six of them.
19: You hate the Patriots. Do we know, Randy?
2: But he's an MVP runner-up. This was a team that won the AFC last year. Now they're 1-2, and their quarterback looks like, I don't know. Who's he look like? Give me somebody bad, because he looks like somebody bad. He looks like what we expected Deshaun Watson to look like. How about that? He looks like somebody we expected, I don't know, Kirk Cousins to look like. And Kirk Cousins is out there spinning.
1: Friendly fire.
2: Spinning it.
1: He is spinning it. For the who? The undefeated.
2: So right now, one
1: Las Vegas Raiders.
2: One touchdown, six picks for Drake.
1: No, it's problematic. Something's still up with the shoulder. Listed on the injury report for the first time this season, though he's going to play. It's the same shoulder that he hurt last year. It's all mind games going down there in Foxborough. It's a different regime, but, you know, something's up. You can't have this far of a departure coming off of last season, which, of course, you get all the way to the Super Bowl. The breaks fall your way. Like, the breaks break your way. That certainly happened to the Patriots, but, like...
2: Show me a Super Bowl team that doesn't catch breaks. It happens to everybody. I'm not trying to sell the Patriots short. They won the games.
1: I understand that, but he looked so good. To have your quarterback in his third season last year, being an MVP finalist, being one of the names.
2: Yeah.
1: And then now just not looking like anything, any semblance of what that was last year. It's concerning for sure. And of course, Drake May, you know, close to the chest. He's not saying anything. And now Mike Vrabel is bringing up golf analogies, talking about, you know, choking the life out of the club.
2: Yeah.
1: So maybe he's already got off-season plans.
2: No. It's a great point. You can't spell departures without pats. Let's hear from Dan Orlovsky real quick. Orlovsky talking about what he sees when he watches Drake May.
8: Quarterbacks will tell you their confidence and conviction level at the top of the drop. When their back foot hits the ground, I can tell you if they're confident in what they're looking at, what they're seeing, if there's doubt, if there's a lack of understanding, if there's worry. And when I see Drake at the top, it's just like I'm thinking, I don't know, I don't have a lot of confidence in what I'm looking at. And so there's just a lot of hesitancy in his game. And I think that, because like the saying is often in quarterback, well, let the game come to you. There is no game coming to him right now.
2: That's a quarterback who knows the game, knows what he's seeing.
1: I'm wondering if there's any issue with taking away some of his security blankets, some safety nets from last season. And, oh, yeah, A.J. Brown still hasn't played since week one because of injury, and we're not going to see him for the next couple of weeks. That's brutal.
2: Oh, yeah, there's that. Yeah, like Pop Douglas, great, undersized, right? Romeo Doubs. Key drops in key situations.
1: Sure.
2: Ramondre Stevenson is one of their leading target options in that offense right now, and they don't know how to use Travion Henderson. I wonder if Josh McDaniels has to adjust his scheme, which is admittedly and successfully in years past one of the most intricate and complicated in football. What do you think?
1: Oh, I thought you were.
2: I think they do. That,
1: I
2: Gary?
1: Thought you were going to a soundbite.
2: Gary, your thoughts.
1: You were fiddling around with a bunch of keys. I didn't know. Oh, man. I thought you were going fiddling around with keys. I didn't know exactly where you were going, and now you're transcribing a different message. Sorry.
2: I think they need. I think. And it's funny, though, if you're Josh McDaniels, you can be forgiven because you're like, wait a minute. This guy in his second year last year was the maestro of this orchestra. Like, he conducted our offensive symphony to the point where we were, you know, one bad half of football away from really contending for a Super Bowl.
1: Yeah, and he had, gosh, I guess it just goes to show, like, Stephon Diggs was that important to him. That connection, that chemistry was that integral for Drake May. And I think it's, I guess, it's interesting. It's insightful for Dan, that soundbite from just a couple of moments ago. Like, from the moment you start your drop, if you don't feel confident, it's a shot play.
2: Yeah.
1: And that's what it is.
2: And they don't have.
1: And that's what it's been.
2: And they don't have the offensive weaponry to make up for that.
1: Correct.
2: They don't. And I think they would even, I don't know, maybe they would tell you. Let's get to Mike Reese, our ESPN Patriots reporter, checking in from Orchard Park, from the new Highmark, ahead of Bills and Patriots today. And, Mike, it's hard to call a Week 4 game a must-win, but you have to see a better offensive performance, I think, if you're a Patriots fan. What is the team saying? What are those around the team saying about the way the offense is sputtered out of the gates?
9: Well, obviously disappointing. It starts with Drake May and his decision-making guys. You know, Drake saying that, you know, they've moved the ball and that it's come down to a couple plays where he's made a decision that has been regrettable. And Mike Vrabel, I thought, made a great analogy. He said it's like a golfer that's choking the golf club because they're trying so hard and that the ball can't help but go sideways as a result.
1: Mike, is speaking of Drake May, is he okay? I mean, I know that's sort of been the buzz around Boston talk radio. I know he's sort of deflecting and saying, yeah, all right, fine with the shoulder. But what's your sense? What's going on in the building?
9: Yeah, so physically, they added him to the injury report this week due to his right shoulder. He did take a hit on it in last week's game against the Jaguars. But he took every repetition that he would normally take in practice. And people around the team tell me this is not a physical issue with Drake. Like, he can do everything he needs to do. It's normal bumps and bruises. This is more, I don't want to call it mental, but it's more, you know, decision making and being decisive and confident with what he sees on the field and letting it rip.
2: Mike, the relationship between Mike Vrabel and Drake May, we've seen it throughout the week, honestly, of Vrabel sort of tapping on Drake May's shoulder pads face to face after another turnover from his quarterback. How would you characterize the strength or lack thereof of their relationship right now?
9: Well, Drake called Mike Vrabel one of the best coaches he's ever played for. And I have to tell you guys, like, this comes up in Boston sports radio last week, where one of the radio hosts in the morning talked about hearing whispers and sometimes just like something like that, which isn't necessarily based in traditional reporting where, you know, it's a whisper. It's someone hearing something from someone that's relayed from someone else. It can sort of like grow into something that isn't necessarily

0: down, and I believe what both of them are saying.
1: All right, Mike Reese, we appreciate it, buddy. Enjoy the game today. Please send out, if you haven't already, the picture of the snack setup, because you're one of the best and cleanest eaters in the game covering these things. Thanks, buddy.
0: Appreciate you guys. Always great being on with you.
1: All right, Mike Reese, our friend and really America's...
2: Just the nicest guy in the business.
1: America's treasure?
2: It really is.
1: I don't think it's too...
2: It really is.
1: Yeah. So, okay, Mike Vrabel is the best coach he's ever played for. It's either Mike Vrabel or it's Mac Brown.
2: Also, what are you going
1: to... Or it's Sherrod Mayo, I guess.
2: Also, what are you supposed to say?
1: What has Coach Herm seen so far in these Colts Commanders from London? Countdown to kickoff continues on ESPN Radio and the ESPN app.
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11: Week 4 in the NFL is underway. I'm Chris Smith. In the London game, Jonathan Taylor rushed for a 5-yard score to give the Colts a 10-6 lead on the Commanders at the half. Taylor's 81st career TD is the fourth most in Colts history, one shy of tying Reggie Wayne. But on the flip side, Marcus Mariota was making his second start for the injured Jaden Daniels before leaving with a knee injury, forcing rookie Ethan Kalikamanis to play his first NFL snaps. Catch the action on the NFL Network and the ESPN app. Later, the Red Hot Bills host the Patriots. Buffalo looking for their second straight first 4-0 start for the second time since the merger, while New England has started 1-2 for the sixth straight season. And Patriots corner Marcus Jones says they're going to have their hands full with Josh Allen.
12: He's an incredible player, first off. He can make all the plays with his legs and also his arm and everything, and then also containing him and, you know, getting pressure. Usually the first guy to get there doesn't, you know, make the tackle and everything like that, so we definitely have to form as a defense.
11: Jones, a guest with our Christine Lisi. Allen has 85 career rushing TDs, tied with Marshawn Lynch for 17th all-time. Coverage begins in 1 hour on ESPN Radio and the ESPN app. Meanwhile, the Rams do not intend to limit Puka Nacua's workload against the Eagles, sources told ESPN's Adam Schefter. Nacua's missed LA's last two games because of an injury to his hip and groin. And October baseball continues with a pair on ESPN Radio, starting with the Padres, who look to even up their series with the Brewers at 3:30 p.m. Eastern, followed by the Braves and Dodgers at 7:30 Eastern.
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1: It sure is. We're 2 hours away from kicking off the fourth NFL Sunday here stateside, at the very least. Gary Streisky over there. I'm Randy Scott. It is Countdown to Kickoff on ESPN Radio and the ESPN app and SiriusXM Channel 80, as well as TuneIn. And we say it's a kicking off stateside because we have London football underway right now. They're at halftime over there in a matchup between
16: Colts versus Commanders from London.
1: It's 10-6 Indianapolis. Indianapolis getting a 48-yard field goal from Spencer Schrader. They got a touchdown run from Jonathan Taylor. And we got a backup seventh-round rookie quarterback in the name of Ethan Kaliakmanis, who's playing for Washington right now because Marcus Mariota got injured in the first half. Emergency backup quarterback from UCLA, Colson Yankoff.
17: Uh-oh.
1: Is got a little circle around there. They're protecting him on the Washington sideline because he's next up and next in line. Here in studio for us is Herm Edwards. Coach, we got a team that's down to their fourth quarterback. Their emergency quarterback right now at least is active and on the sideline for Washington.
18: I know that feeling.
1: You're having some flashbacks.
18: when you say the fourth guy, yeah, look, when we lost Chad Pennington, I'm sitting and going in at halftime after we lose Chad.
1: Uh-oh.
18: This is a true story. We go in at halftime, and I said, call him. They said, call. Really, this coach? I said, call him. He said, call. I said, you know who?
1: All you had to say was who?
17: Vinny Testaverde?
18: Thank you.
1: Are you serious?
18: So we call Vinny.
1: Is you really? Was this 0-4 against the Bills?
18: Yeah,
1: the rotator cuff?
18: Jets, yeah, Jets.
1: Yeah.
18: And I call Vinny. At halftime, we call Vinny. At halftime.
1: Stop.
18: And he goes, I watched the game. He says, and he told the coach, he says, I'm ready to come back. I said, get him on the plane.
17: Stop it. Where was he? Was he down in Florida?
18: He was down in Florida.
1: I'm sure.
18: He was retired.
17: Okay. I thought he was like still in the tri-state.
18: No,
17: he was like, I'll be there by the third quarter.
18: He was in Florida. He was good. He says, I'll be there. Monday he shows up. He starts.
17: Come on.
18: No, he starts. Yeah.
17: I think I recall that. You said 2004?
1: Was it 04 against the Bills or was it 05 against the Jaguars?
18: Oh, it's.
1: Was it early or was it later in the season?
18: It was early.
1: Okay, so that would have been week three against the Jags.
18: Yes.
1: September 05.
18: Yeah.
17: Wow.
1: Okay. He could have driven over, Coach. Although, I don't know. Maybe y'all were home.
18: But, you know, when you get down to the third guy.
1: Yeah.
18: Yeah, I said, call him. I was walking in going in half. I said, call him.
1: Who was the starter that year then if it wasn't Chad? If Chad was the second.
18: No, Chad was the first.
1: Chad was the first?
18: Because Vinny had retired.
1: Who was your second?
18: The second was.
1: Whoever it was, you didn't care for him too much.
18: No, because he got hurt too. So we're a mess.
1: That's incredible.
18: That one year, I must have played. There was 2 years of my career as a coach. One was with the Jets, and the other one was with the Chiefs. Were I might have had four quarterbacks in one season.
1: Oh, the Chiefs! No.
18: You got
1: the
18: Chiefs. Chiefs was it was bad.
1: Come on,
18: Trent,
1: Brody Croyle.
18: Yeah, there was. Yeah, he's right down the list. It was bad.
17: Coach Randy gave the halftime score across in London. It's 10-6 Colts over the Commanders currently. And then you kind of looked at us with a stank face. But Coach, these are the scores that you like, according to you.
18: Well, yeah. But see, here's the problem. See, we go over to London and we go to all these other countries to play football because we're trying to do what?
1: Grow the game.
17: Grow the game, Coach.
18: Grow the game. Well, if you're a fan sitting in there, you go, well, it's like a high-scoring soccer game.
17: Yeah, like, what the hell is this?
18: What am I watching? Football?
17: At least the action, doesn't stop in soccer.
1: They went crazy for the field goal.
18: That's what I'm saying. At least you got a man. Come on. You got to score some points.
17: Yeah, you ain't lying, Coach. Right?
1: It's funny looking into the stands. It looks like Drake's closet. It's just a bunch of different teams.
17: Yeah.
1: It's like seven or eight different uniforms.
17: They hand these out at the outside of the stadium.
18: And I love when we do that because I've been involved in it.
1: Sure.
18: I've gone, you know, we went to Germany and played. I mean, yeah, I get it. I understand the thinking behind it. But boy, when they, you know, it's hard on everybody, hard on both teams, you know, when you go somewhere and, you know, you're not from, and we don't score points, it becomes like,
1: yeah, that's bad.
17: Coach, let's bring it back stateside. Yes, what's got you fired up with the goings on? You came in red hot, fired, coach.
18: Every year,
17: there's a division in the NFL that's in the crosshairs for you the last 2 years.
18: Yeah, and last year I said it. I said, you know, the NFC South, there were three teams that were battling. To win this thing, and they all ended up 8-9.
17: Okay, sub 500 playoff.
18: And somebody actually won the division, right? So you go back this year and you go, yo, that division's gonna improve. It's gotta get better. Well, let me tell you a story, man. The Tampa Bay Buccaneers right now are 0-3, and if you're a Buccaneer fan, you're going, oh, it's done. It's not done. Here's the deal: if they win, they become 1-3. If Carolina loses, Atlanta loses, and the Saints lose, everyone's tied after 4 weeks at 1-3.
17: For first place. There might be some
1: I'm going to say this. It can't happen because those two teams play each other. Falcons and Saints play each other.
17: Oh, yeah.
1: So they both can't lose. But what if they tie, though? Then it just gets squirrely. It gets nutty in the NFC
18: Coach,
1: South.
18: I'm going to tell you something.
1: Your point remains, though.
18: Yeah, it remains because I'm going to tell you something. If they come out of here, let's say now this year the team might win. What are you saying? 7-1-7 or something like that?
1: Yeah.
17: Golly.
1: Yeah, 7-7-1. Yeah.
18: Coach.
17: All right. Let's talk about some teams that are on the other side of winning. However, trying to bounce back from some second half collapses last week. Eagles and the Rams. Your old stomping ground. What was more of concerning of a loss for you? Seeing the way that the Eagles kind of shot themselves in the foot in the second half, or the way the Rams let Denver crawl all the way back and end up winning that game?
18: Yeah, well, look, I worry more about Philly right now. Because all of a sudden, Hurst has been there, 6 years?
1: Mm-hmm.
18: He's had 5 different offensive coordinators.
1: Oof.
18: Eventually it catches up.
1: Holy cow.
18: The offense looks clunky. And here's the scary part. Saquon Barkley, he don't have a touchdown, guys.
1: Yeah.
18: Zero.
1: Mm-mm.
18: I mean, goose egg.
1: Mm-hmm.
18: That's not good last time I checked.
1: For sure.
17: You're correct.
18: Right? I mean, he don't have a touchdown, guys.
1: Right. Month into the season.
18: Hey, no touchdown for that guy.
17: That cowboy collar looks cool on him, though.
1: Well, because he's got the neck stinger. Yeah. Like,
18: AJ Brown's no longer there. You know, Smith is hurt this week.
1: Sure. Yeah.
18: You know, Goddard.
1: He's
18: okay.
1: Out.
18: He's out, right?
1: Yeah.
18: And so.
1: Golly.
18: We got a problem in Philly.
17: You ain't right lying. Now.
1: Here comes Matt Stafford. Here come the Rams who are upset.
18: Now, here problem is their head coach, when he comes to Philly, 1-6.
17: Yeah, Sirianni's got his number.
1: That's a fair point. He is Herm Edwards. He's Gary Streisky. I'm Randy Scott here on Countdown to Kickoff on ESPN Radio and the ESPN app. We're presented by Progressive Insurance. I look at this Texans team, Coach. I see too much talent to be winless. I know the schedule's been tough, but they're 0-3. They get a Cowboys team to fly back to the Northern Hemisphere after blowing the end of that game against the Ravens down in Rio last week. Why do I have so much confidence in the Texans? You want to throw cold water on that, or
18: no,
1: are you still buying in?
18: I said it. I'll say it every week. The Cowboys have a Super Bowl offense.
1: Correct.
18: They went and got Porter.
1: Uh-huh.
18: Yeah.
1: Great. And he's going to play today.
18: He plays in the back end of your defense. These guys can't stop the run, man. They're giving up almost 200 yards a game. They're giving up 179 yards rushing. Think about that. 179 yards rushing, the Cowboys are averaging, giving it away.
1: That's
18: so you control.
1: Crazy.
18: You know what? You want to stop the Cowboys? You know how you stop the Cowboys? You run the ball, limit possessions of that offense. That offense is a Super Bowl offense, period. They can score 30 on anybody.
1: Yeah, shorten the game.
18: But when you run the ball on them and they can't stop the run, you limit them to 9 possessions in a game. That puts a lot of pressure on that offense because they don't possess the ball 12 times.
17: It's the Texans. It's the Cowboys. This is the 8th time they've ever met. Cowboys have the edge in that series, 4-3. While we're keeping things Texas-centric, Coach, can we get a gig'em real quick? Thumbs
18: up. Hello, They might be the best team in Texas right now. With Houston and the Cowboys, the University of Texas, the Hook'ems.
19: They might be
18: the
19: most
18: best team. They're undefeated.
17: I thought I could catch Coach slipping because he brought his daughter, who is a junior at the University of Texas, and worked closely with the football program. And I thought I'd be able to catch him slipping, but Coach is still sharp as a tack.
19: He's not gonna let that slide.
18: We're good. It's amazing right now. Houston is another puzzling team.
17: So strange. Houston, and it's weird that this is the same position they were in last year. 0-3. They bounced back. They rallied. They were
1: turned it around.
17: One of the hottest teams. They finished 12-5.
18: They did. And maybe that's what they need. And
17: it's the same everybody, though.
18: This is a funny league. It really is. I mean, as soon as you think you figure. And like I said, guys, and we talked about it earlier. After week 4, things are going to settle down. You're going to find out who the good teams are.
17: Okay.
18: And who the teams are not so good.
17: Mm-hmm.
18: A month of football, then it's all going to come to fruition. Okay, these are the teams now, boys.
17: Are the Raiders a good team?
18: It'll be interesting. I hope they are.
17: Me too. For this guy's sake.
18: Think about this. In life, in movies, in anything, in sports, there's always a villain.
17: Yes.
18: And the villain needs to be kind of good, right?
17: Yes.
18: In football, when the Raiders are good, the league's better.
17: Correct.
18: No, it's better.
17: Oh, yeah.
18: The team with the patch on their eye, it's like, uh-oh. Because I can remember the days when you went, who's on your schedule? You went, oh, the Raiders. You went, ooh.
1: But these guys are nice, Coach.
17: Yeah, Coach. Kirk Cousins, their friend, Adam. Those are the most likable guys in the league.
1: Exactly.
18: Yeah, you know, I'm just saying the Raiders.
1: Okay.
18: They used to be the Darth Vaders, the Raiders, right? It was the Raiders, man. One of my favorite guys I came in the league with. We played together in All-Star games with Lester Hayes.
1: Yes.
18: Judge Hayes. Judge Hayes. Number 37 for the Raiders, right?
1: Judge.
18: We came in the league together.
1: Jury and executioner.
18: We played some All-Star games together. And when he played for the Raiders back in that era when I was... Hey, man, the Raiders were something now, man.
1: Yeah.
18: They need to be relevant. The league's better when the Raiders are good. I say it every year. When the Raiders are good, whether you're a Raider fan or not... The bully always needs to be kind of good, man.
17: Randy, we're with you this season.
1: Buddy, they're America's team.
17: We're walking hand in hand.
1: They're the new America's team. That's we've said it, Coach.
18: It's the Raiders.
1: I know you're a big Cowboys guy, but the Raiders, you know?
18: Raiders.
1: Cowboys and Texas A&M. Coach, we appreciate it as always.
18: Thank you.
1: Sorry, ESPN NFL analyst. Why is this Eagles offense struggling? What even is this Eagles offense? We're going to try to get an answer next. We're going down to Philly. He's Gary. I'm Randy. It's Countdown to Kickoff on ESPN Radio and the ESPN app.
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25: Bears look like they're going to bring the blitz. Here comes the heat. They're bringing extras. The throw intercepted by T.J. Edwards.
26: He's able to accept accountability. It's all of us. We all got to own it, and we just got to do a better job.
1: Things are getting kind of thin for the Eagles right now. Those were some highlights or perhaps lowlights of their matchup against the Bears last week. Countdown to kickoff on ESPN Radio and the ESPN app, Sirius XM Channel 80, as well as TuneIn. He's Gary Streisky. I'm Randy Scott. The Bears had 3 turnovers forced against the Eagles last week. Sal Palantonio, our ESPN national correspondent, host of NFL Matchup on ESPN2 and ESPN Plus, joins us from Philly where there's news. Sal Pal, we knew about Devontae Smith. We knew Dallas Goedert was out. There's another offensive injury or maybe not even injury, offensive absence that the Eagles could feel today. What more can you tell us?
27: Yeah, Randy, we just got the news that the Eagles listed Lane Johnson this morning as questionable, popped up on the injury report. For personal reasons, and when it's questionable for personal reasons at the last minute, it usually is an indicator that there's a chance, a significant chance, that he will not play in today's game. So Fred Johnson, who's the backup right tackle, has not practiced all week, which means Markell Bell, the rookie out of the University of Miami, he's a big guy, and he has played a lot in the preseason, and they like him quite a bit. They like, obviously, his size and his ability to pass block. He would start for Lane Johnson if Lane Johnson could not go. So that's where things are right now. Literally happens moments ago. The Eagles put him on the late morning injury report, questionable. For personal reasons. And you remember, he missed the first 4 or 5 practices of training camp this summer for personal reasons, Lane Johnson. So this is something that obviously he has been dealing with throughout the summer and into the regular season. And that's why he's popped up on the injury report. But we are literally 11 minutes away from getting it official as to whether he will play in this football game.
1: Wow.
17: A pillar on the team in every sense of the word and every definition that is Lane Johnson, which obviously is going to have direct impact and effect on what happens or what the Eagles try to do offensively. Sal, there's a couple notable zeros that this Philadelphia team is in the throes of. Zero turnovers, zero takeaways through three games of the season. And then Saquon Barkley still with zero touchdowns this season. What's the conversation? What's the get right in Philly to put some numbers in either of those categories?
27: Well, obviously, they got to get the run blocking scheme figured out. You know, it's a new scheme. It's a zone run, outside zone run scheme, much like you saw from the Denver Broncos all those years under Mike Shanahan. And you've seen around in the Shanahan offense. You see it, obviously, in Chicago a little bit. And you see it in Washington a little bit. But they haven't been able to get it right. And if you're without Lane Johnson, they're a right-handed running team. That's an issue. Landon Dickerson is already out, left after the first game of the season. And, you know, Cam Jurgens had to move from center to left guard. They have Drew Kendall, who's done a pretty good job at center, but still, you know, now you're looking at, if Johnson doesn't play in the game, you're looking at a reconfigured offensive line again. And it's a new blocking scheme, and everybody's trying to get used to it. I mean, the thing is touches, right, Randy? I mean, Saquon Barkley has not reached 20 touches in a single game this year. And that's very unusual. This is a guy who carried this team to a Super Bowl title 2 years ago. So that's a major issue. They've got to get it figured out. I'm not an offensive coordinator, but if I were Sean Mannion, I would get Jalen Hurts involved in the running game. Make sure that you have to account for Hurts as a runner. And I also, in the passing game, would get him out of the pocket, because in the middle of the pocket, he's been a sitting duck. They haven't been able to block it up because all the changes that have been going on. I'm talking boot action, play action, rollouts. Move the pocket like they do for Kirk Cousins. Just get him out of harm's way as much as possible.
17: Sal, you're hired, offensive coordinator. Sal, you're hired.
1: Sal joining us from Philadelphia.
27: It would be definitely a pay hike for me, for sure.
1: I mean, I look at this and I look at that offensive line, and honestly, a couple weeks ago, even you're like, oh my gosh, they have to take on Myles Garrett and Aaron Donald. Well, you know, good news, both those guys are out for the Rams today, so at least you don't have to go against that two-headed monster with this reconfigured offensive line. But a monster in the form of Puka Nacua is set to make his return back for the Rams, back for Matthew Stafford. I'm wondering, Sal Palantonio, what you're hearing about a possibility of a pitch count, a snap count, some sort of a watchful eye for a guy recovering from injury there in Nacua.
27: I don't see any pitch count or snap count. I hear that he's totally 100% going to carry his load in this offense. And he's been a beast against the Eagles. Last two games, 29 targets total. Now, they were losses for the Rams, obviously. But in his career, he averages 13.5 touches, targets in against the Eagles. That's tied for the most against any NFC team. So, and with their injuries at tight end, Ferguson is out. You know, they like to go big on a tight end spot. I don't think that's going to happen today. I think you'll see a lot more three wide receiver sets, maybe run out of it. Eagles have had problems stopping the run out of three wide receiver sets because they're in their nickel defense.
1: Mm-hmm.
27: So not to get too X and O and too matchup on you, but I think Puka Nacua's presence on the field is significant. Now, I'm actually standing outside, and you can probably hear the noise. I got my raincoat on, guys. You know, I'm 70 years old. I got TV hair still. I got to have the raincoat on.
1: Yeah.
27: If I was out here playing football, obviously they'd all laugh at me. But
1: sounds like
27: it's raining big time.
1: Oh, geez. Okay, so maybe.
17: Oh, gosh.
1: Maybe the.
17: Saquon's getting those 20 touches.
1: I was going to say, the limitations.
17: Sounds like Saquon's getting those 20 touches today, if that's what the weather is going to present.
1: Sal Pal, stay dry. We appreciate the insight as always, and give our best to your lovely better half, Lynn, okay?
27: All right, thanks, guys.
1: All right, Sal Palantonio joining us from Philadelphia, where it sounds like weather, at least right
17: my
1: now.
17: My wife is there with her family today. Yeah,
4: well, I'm also in her family, but she's there with her other family.
1: I was in her other family. Yeah.
17: She doesn't have a secondary. She's not like a secret family.
1: Yeah.
17: I mean, it's like her her nuclear family, her first family.
1: Her first family.
17: Her first family.
1: Right.
17: Mom, dad.
1: President.
17: Sister.
1: First family.
17: You know what I'm saying?
1: Yes.
17: The first family. Yeah,
1: 1,000%.
17: Yeah.
1: He's Gary Streisky. I'm Randy Scott. We are presented by Progressive Insurance here on Countdown to Kickoff on ESPN Radio. The Eagles have won 9 of their last 10 matchups against the Rams, specifically Nick Sirianni.
17: Sirianni's got McVay's number.
1: In his career against Sean McVay. We got an update.
5: Colts versus Commanders from London.
1: It's not a great offensive performance by either team. It's really not.
17: Everybody's on the carpet.
1: Taylor.
17: Oh, face mask.
1: Jonathan Taylor has now 2 5-yard rushing touchdowns. 10 carries, 41 yards, 2 touchdowns. Through the air, just 1 reception for 2 yards, but no one's really doing anything through the air because Daniel Jones has been awful. Marcus Mariota is injured. And Ethan Kaliak-Manis has come on, 7th-round rookie for Washington, and he is 6 of 14 for 33 total yards and a pick.
17: Does Washington have an emergency quarterback?
1: His name, Colson Yankoff. Mm. Colson Yankoff, emergency quarterback for the Washington Commanders. He was a tight end at UCLA, but a 4-star quarterback in high school.
17: Understood. Gotcha.
1: What was his name again?
17: I believe Carson Yankoff.
1: Colson.
17: Former tight end.
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5: 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First in Milwaukee at 4 Eastern, the top-seeded Brewers face the San Diego Padres. 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
12: A crucial week four in the NFL. I'm Chris Smith. In the NFL London games, Marcus Mariota was making his second start for the injured Jaden Daniels before being ruled out with a knee injury in the second quarter. Rookie Ethan Calicamanis is trying to rally the Commanders as they trail the Colts 70-6 in the third. Jonathan Taylor has two rushing scores and is now tied with Reggie Wayne for the third most in Colts history with 82 career TDs. Catch the action on the NFL Network and the ESPN app. Head sources told ESPN's Adam Schefter that Bucks QB Baker Mayfield is dealing with a dislocated thumb that is expected to sideline the star anywhere from 3 to 6 weeks, depending on how quickly he's able to grip the football. Jalen Daniels will be the first rookie quarterback this season to start a game when they host the Packers. And ESPN host Mike Golic says that might not be a bad thing.
13: There's really no tape on Jalen Daniels, right? The rookie out of Kansas, undrafted rookie, wins the backup job. The team obviously loved what he was doing. Green Bay, I mean, their defense is in the lower half of the league right now in total defense. So I think this is one of those where the backup quarterback that you don't know a lot about, at least for this game, comes in and sparks them.
12: Heard on ESPN Radio's The Golics. Daniels will be the first Bucks rookie QB to start a game since former number one pick Jameis Winston in 2015. Meanwhile, sources told the NFL Network's Ian Rappaport the Lions and star tight end Sam Laporta have broken off contract talks after trying to work out a long-term deal for the first few weeks of the season. Barring a breakthrough, Laporta is set to be a free agent in 2027 and will become one of the top free agents regardless of position. Detroit, though, still has that franchise tag.
14: Hey, it's Evan Cohen. Coming up Monday, we'll recap a jam-packed football weekend, the divisional playoff rounds in Major League Baseball, as well as get you ready for a big matchup in the NFC South. 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
16: 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He's Gary Strysky. I'm Randy Scott. 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We have news. We have news from where Sal Palantonio just was for
11: Rams at Eagles.
16: There's news from Philadelphia as the actives and inactives are starting to come in as we're 90 minutes away from kickoff to the fourth Sunday here stateside in the National Football League. Lane Johnson is officially out today against the Rams. News about 25 minutes ago that he was being added as questionable for personal reasons to the injury list, and now he is officially out. So we have that as the backdrop as we welcome in our friend Pam Maldonado, ESPN sports betting analyst, here to Countdown to Kickoff on ESPN Radio. Pam, so far we're gonna like,
17: Pam is crushing.
16: She's crushing.
17: If you're tailing Pam, hey, how are you enjoying generational wealth?
16: Yeah.
18: It's nice. It's nice. You're rolling in the money every Saturday.
17: Come on.
16: Yeah, Sunday. You're listening to us via your spaceship.
17: Correct. And
16: Starlink.
17: But Pam, as we just heard, Randy doesn't need the money because he already has plenty. He's turning down gigs left and right 10 years ago.
16: This was 22.
18: 10 years ago.
16: All right. This was 2012.
18: That was a lot of money.
16: Pam Maldonado is 20-7.
17: Come on.
16: So far this season. Let's keep it rolling.
17: Tell these picks.
16: Let's keep it rolling.
11: Titans at Ravens.
16: This one in Baltimore. Ravens have that travel back from Rio last week. What's the play in this one, Pam?
18: I'm going to look at the Titans. People don't like unders, but I love unders because everybody looks up. I'm going to look down. So let's go under 42. Tennessee has punted on nearly 60% of its possessions. Cam Ward, somebody that I was super excited about entering the season, hasn't reached 200 passing yards in a single game. Baltimore can build a lead without turning this into a shootout. Just feed Derrick Henry the ball and let the clock run and make Tennessee sustain drives, which is difficult.

0: for them to do. So that's where the Titans have struggled. I'm going to look to the Titans and the Ravens under 42.
1: Pam, are you still excited about Cam Ward? This season?
0: You know, it's awful because of the protection, right? Like, all of the pieces are there. Like, and then you see him make kind of like boneheaded mistakes. And it's like, is it because of the lack of protection? Is it because the parts around him? This was the season where he had a lot going on, but the offense was supposed to be improved. Mm-hmm. The playmakers around him were supposed to be improved. And you're just not seeing it gel together. How much of that is coaching? So it's kind of like all over the place. We don't know exactly where the X's and O's are falling into place, but they're not falling into place right now.
2: We do know that.
3: Broncos at 49ers.
2: I'm excited about this one. This one's in Santa Clara.
1: What side of this are you excited about?
2: California sunshine. I think this will be a sneaky shootout, but let's see what Pam thinks. What's the play here?
0: I'm going to back the Broncos. We backed them last week. I'm going to back them again this week. And I know San Fran has been on fire, but the Broncos have held Patrick Mahomes, Trevor Lawrence, and now Matthew Stafford below 60% completion. This is a much tougher test for Brock Purdy. Now, on the other side, San Francisco's pass rush has fallen off without Nick Bosa. Bo Nix struggles under pressure, yes, but that's where this matchup actually gives him a break because that pressure is not really there on the other side. So I'm going to give Broncos plus three the benefit of the doubt here that they can pull out another one.
2: It's really not there. It's really not there right now with the 49ers. That substation so far is the MVP in the Bay Area.
3: Ooh. Ooh. Falcons at Saints.
2: Monday Night Football, Pam Maldonado. Hella storylines in this one, right? So much history between these two. Falcons are getting 2.5 on the road at New Orleans. What's the play?
0: We're going to stick with Bijan Robinson and company. Let's go Falcons plus 2.5. Atlanta has two ways that they can control here. You have Robinson gets a Saints defense that's struggling against outside runs that he thrives on. Michael Penix, his return has brought Drake London back to life. Now on defense, Atlanta leads the league in pressure, and that's what I love to see if you're an underdog getting points. New Orleans is missing its starting left tackle. Tyler Shuck has been vulnerable to sacks and interceptions when pressured. This is just a really great spot for both the defense and the offense to thrive for the Falcons.
4: You mentioned Bijan Robinson. I mean, he is cream of the crop in positional threats this season, but there's no slouch with this next bet that you're eyeing. What do you like from the Detroit Lions?
3: Lions at Panthers.
0: I'm going to go with the player prop. I'm going to go with the player prop in Jahmyr Gibbs, 140-plus rushing and receiving. Gibbs was somebody that I had preseason that he could be at the top four of the most rushing yards in the season. This is a game where he can actually get a lot of those yardage. Carolina has given up nearly 6 yards per carry to running backs. Gibbs gets almost all of Detroit's backfield work. But I like the receiving piece, too, because he's averaging 7 targets per game, so we don't need 140 yards on the ground. He can pile up carries if Detroit leads, and he keeps adding yards to the air if this stays competitive. So I'm going to go with Gibbs having a monster game today, 140-plus rushing receiving.
4: Sunday night football under the lights. It's the Lions. It's the Panthers. Pam, how would one set the line if it was an actual fight between a panther and a lion? How do you set that line, and where would your money be?
0: Remember when Twitter went crazy of, like, how many men would it take to defeat, like, a gorilla or something?
4: Yes.
0: Like, we need to do that with Twitter all over again, because the responses from that were hilarious. And there was one guy that actually went, like, broke it down. He's like, no, this is strategy. I got it. And I was like, oh, I believe you. So, like, I don't know. Just post stuff on Twitter, and you find,
4: that
0: like, the most insane things.
4: That guy might have been me.
0: Was it?
4: I took a hardline stance that I would rather fight a bear than a mountain lion, and I stand by my word.
2: That's crazy work, too.
4: I stand by my word.
2: It's a quicker death. I think it's a quicker death.
4: I'm not
2: a bear.
4: Listen, I'm
2: it's
4: not
2: death both
4: I'm not
2: ways.
4: Saying I wouldn't die, but I got a fighting chance against a bear.
2: That's where you're wrong.
0: Well, you know
2: you
0: what?
2: You don't have a fighting chance.
0: Randy was just talking about how he did 2 pull-ups.
4: He did.
0: I mean,
4: Randy's a CrossFit athlete.
0: Throw him into that mix.
4: And Pam, you know how you know someone knows CrossFit? They'll tell you about it. And yep. Randy did.
2: It's like, yep. It's like going to Syracuse or being a vegetarian.
4: Or a vegan.
2: Oh, yep. One of those two things. And they're different. Gary, how are they different?
4: What's that?
2: A vegetarian and a vegan?
4: They're spelled differently.
2: That's exactly right.
4: I think there's a T in vegetarian.
2: Buddy, you're not wrong. You're not wrong. Pam Maldonado, we appreciate the insight as always. Again,
4: 20-7 this season. So far, come on.
0: Let's see if it continues on. We swept college football yesterday. Let's see if we can continue
2: no
0: that
2: let's
0: belt today.
2: Let's go. Go enjoy it. Congrats to Novak Djokovic. Thank you.
0: Go Novak.
2: All right. He's Gary Streisky. I'm Randy Scott. We got to update the people on.
3: Colts versus Commanders from London.
2: It's getting it.
4: It's turned into a shootout.
2: A little more interesting, isn't it?
4: Come on.
2: It's coming home. 17-13. They're at Tottenham Hotspur Stadium in the outskirts of foggy London town. We got a passing touch. We need to save this football.
4: Oh, screen.
2: Ethan Kaliak-Manis hooking up with Treylon Burks. 47 yards on the pitch and catch. Burks, the former first-round pick of the Tennessee Titans, now has a touchdown in back-to-back weeks for Washington. It's his only reception and his only target in this game. But sometimes you see this, as Kaliak-Manis is up to 91 passing yards and a touchdown against one pick. But, Gary, you see guys who, you know, they play on that second or third unit together at practice.
4: Sure. Oh,
2: right?
4: Yeah.
2: So the quarterback gets run.
4: And they take those reps with them when it's live fire.
2: And that familiarity with Burks. Now, Terry McLaurin's fighting it today. Terry McLaurin, I don't even know if he's active. I'm not 100% sure. Mm-hmm. But he flew over with a hamstring issue. He aggravated a hamstring Friday. And then it's like, hey, go over to Dulles. Go over to Washington Dulles International, hop on this bird, and go fly overseas with an active hamstring injury. So you kind of knew he was going to be limited today. Stephon Diggs, is he inactive? He was a late scratch?
4: Yeah,
2: okay.
4: Yeah, he's not in the box score.
2: So no Stephon Diggs in terms of being the number one target, maybe by default today, but he's got four grabs for 25 yards. He's a bit of a short-range specialist. So Burks got to sort of take the top off of the defense here, and now we got a game. It's 17-13, got a pair of touchdowns once again for Jonathan Taylor, if you're just joining us. Danny Dimes doesn't
4: look good.
2: Colts
4: still with the lead. Yeah.
2: And Marcus Mariota's out of the game. Wait, you're asking why did Ethan Kaliak-Manis get in there to throw this touchdown pass? We haven't seen Mariota since first quarter. So he's out with what appeared to be a leg injury.
4: Oh, Danny Dimes looked mobile right there on the rollout.
2: He was running for his life. So
4: true.
2: Right now, third quarter, less than 8 minutes to go at 17-13 as Indianapolis faces a third and long. One of the games that Pam touched on that you and I haven't really gotten a chance to just yet, Titans-Ravens. Is it a letdown spot? You want me to hit that? I'll hit the sounder.
4: Please do.
2: Twist my arm.
3: Titans at Ravens.
2: I'm drunk with power. That was a pause. I'm drunk with power on this game.
4: I'm glad you finished that out.
2: And on this board. But you got Baltimore. It's an 11.5-point spread.
4: Is it a letdown game for the Ravens?
2: For the Ravens.
4: They already had a letdown game week two of the season against the Saints. They weren't supposed to lose that game at home.
2: Okay.
4: I think that was
2: a wake-up call?
4: We've bypassed the letdown game.
2: Okay.
4: But I don't know, man. I think we've seen enough from the Titans going into week four that we know what they're going to do.
2: They should have beaten the Eagles, though.
4: The Titans?
2: Yeah.
4: Oh, okay, yeah. Jalen Hurts, fourth quarter drive.
2: You know what I mean? But that was Tennessee on the surface of the sun. It was like 300 degrees.
4: Sure, sure, sure.
2: People were air-frying chicken nuggets on the sideline. It was crazy.
4: You know what did I miss?
2: I love it. You know I love it.
4: I know. Wait, what are you talking about? Air-frying chicken nuggets?
2: What was it? The temperature on the field was 130 degrees.
4: Were people literally
2: in Tennessee? Remember they were melting cleats. Remember they
4: Were they literally frying chicken nuggets on the sideline?
2: I'm saying they air fried. They could have. That's what I was saying.
4: Okay.
2: It was a joke. I liked it. We spent as much time on it as we have. The Colts get another field goal. The Spencer Schrader fella. He's going to walk out with some phone numbers from this game. I'm going to be honest. They're all going to start with whatever they start with.
4: Correct,
2: in England.
4: Which is a 9.
2: Thank you. I was going to ask
4: or
2: you.
4: Or a 3.
2: I've never spent time over there. I've connected in Heathrow. Do you count that?
4: No.
2: As having been to a country?
4: Yes. I was quick to backtrack.
2: Yeah.
4: But I'm going to backtrack again. No.
2: No.
4: You can say you spent there. You were there. You were in the airport. But if you don't get passport stamped, you weren't there.
2: Okay.
4: Yeah.
2: I thought, what if you buy some tea?
4: So again, I don't know. There's a tea in passport.
2: Nailed it.
4: But
2: correct.
4: Unless you get that thing stamped by customs and they're like, why are you here? I'm like, gosh, can you be a little more welcoming? I'm on holiday, bloke. Like, what do you mean?
2: On holiday.
4: I'm just having a go.
2: We're going to hear from Liam Cohen ahead of his matchup, his go with the Bengals today. He's Gary Streisky. I'm Randy Scott. It's Countdown to Kickoff on ESPN Radio and the ESPN app.
3: 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First in Cleveland at 5 Eastern is the Guardians and the Chicago White Sox. Then we head to Tampa where the Rays face the New York Yankees. 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
5: With SRN News, I'm Bob Agnew in Washington. President Trump telling supporters in Ohio last night to pretend that he is on the midterm election ballot, even though he is not. The president gave a rally at a high school near Dayton to support incumbent Republican Senator John Husted, who's running in a tight race against former U.S. Senator Sherrod Brown. In the president's speech last night, he claimed that if Democrats gained power, they would give the country the worst inflation the nation has ever seen. Also at SRNews.com, six people are still missing today after a medical plane plunged into the ocean near Massachusetts. The FAA says it lost contact with the Gulfstream G-100 early yesterday morning and issued a search and rescue alert. Last night, officials announced that debris had been found, but the six people are still missing. The governor of Tennessee says prison commissioner Frank Estrada will resign after overseeing the failed execution of Krista Pike this week. This is SRN News.
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14: 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What a catch by Parker Washington. 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
2: 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He's Gary Streisky, I'm Randy Scott. 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
15: How about
2: here,
15: it, Randy?
2: Stateside. Right now, things are getting a little interesting, a little spicy.
15: Talk to me.
2: Over there across the pond. Ethan Kaliakmanis, London to Greece. I don't know that flight. I flew direct. But,
15: oh, my
2: but
15: bad.
2: It's fine.
15: Money
2: don't
15: bad,
2: worry, I'm not
15: yo.
2: Here to. I'm not here to. Don't, it's not about
15: oh,
2: me.
15: Oh, big hit.
2: Yeah, I'm not here to talk about it. But the Kaliakmanis, the Greek freak 2.0 for
15: Greece,
2: the Washington Commanders. 20-13 is the score right now as the Colts have a lead on Washington. And that sack, the second one of the day by the Colts, may have knocked the Commanders out of field goal range. But still just the third quarter over in foggy London town. Back here stateside.
15: Oh,
2: back here stateside. This is a good game today.
16: Jaguars at Bengals.
2: That one's
15: feeling
2: in
15: frisky.
2: Cincinnati, bit of a bit of a cat fight, right? As we got the Jaguars.
1: Buddy, give me your best cat impression.
2: Okay, I think I just
1: give me
2: just
1: your
2: heard
1: best
2: it.
1: Meow.
2: You just heard it.
1: Give me your best meow.
2: That was pretty
1: Are
2: good.
1: Are you serious? That sounded like you were strumming a key.
2: Give me yours. Give me yours.
0: Meow.
2: Yeah, that's what are
1: that's
2: you?
1: That's cute.
2: No, you know what you are? You're the kid in the science class in Superbad.
1: What?
2: The kid in chemistry class who's licking his paws?
1: I'm not licking my paws.
2: Have you seen Superbad?
1: Yeah, I've seen Superbad.
2: Do you remember Eric, do you know what I'm talking about?
15: Yeah, I mean, it's been a while since I've seen Superbad.
2: But I didn't ask you the last time you saw it. I'm just asking if you remember what I'm talking about.
15: I think I do, yeah.
2: And then they cut to the kid, and the kid's like licking his paws, Jonah Hill's like, how am I supposed to compete with that?
1: Well, you were the kid that liked to doodle in your notebook, right?
2: My brother got in trouble for that.
1: What do you mean?
2: He got in trouble for that. What he drew. Remember what he drew in the movie?
1: Yeah.
2: My brother got in trouble for drawing that on a kid's paper when he turned it after he turned
1: I'd
2: it in.
1: Yeah, I'd say.
2: Yeah, yeah. Public school, man. They didn't mess around. I think that was Thoreau Middle School in Vienna, Virginia. Shout out.
1: Interesting.
2: Yep. So this one, honestly, talent-wise, obviously seeding is going to do whatever it does.
1: Yeah.
2: How are you going to do what it does?
1: Couple 2-1 teams that are... Expectations high for the Bengals, as they always are. They're 5 years removed from the Super Bowl. But the Jags are good. I always hesitate before I say the Jags are, but they're good.
2: They're good. They beat a good team. They beat a good Broncos team.
1: Yeah.
2: They beat the Patriots, who were the AFC champs last year.
1: And you were heavy on Parker Washington last week. I watched that game. I'm like, yeah, dude, Randy was ahead of the game on this one.
2: Yeah, he's their number one. Whatever they get out of Brian Thomas Jr., who was the number one a couple of seasons ago, had that breakout year, and people were like, oh, look out. They got a new bona fide star down there. Well, now he's sort of a bonus. Like, he's like a wide receiver two, wide receiver three. Jacoby Myers is kind of the old head in the room.
1: Yeah.
2: They like Brenton Strange. I kind of like Brenton Strange today, just because Cincinnati's been so bad against tight ends. But Cincinnati is, you can put it in pen what they're going to do offensively. It's Burrow to Chase. It's Burrow to T. Higgins.
1: They got two wide receiver ones.
2: It's
1: not fair.
2: That's exactly
1: it. Yo, I know Jamar down there somewhere. I know T down there somewhere. I know Yoshi Voss down there somewhere.
2: Yes.
1: And he's zipping it, man.
2: If
1: Burrow can stay healthy, man, this Bengals team's going
2: to
1: be nice.
2: I'd be interested to see if they get Chase Brown going. He's been a little slow out of the gates. He's a receiving threat out of the backfield. Obviously, they're running back as well. But Liam Cohen is a Jaguars head coach who's got this Jacksonville squad absolutely buzzing. He was on Sunday NFL Countdown. This was earlier today with Alex Smith and Teddy Bruschi.
17: Coach Cohen, appreciate you coming on with us. Hey, I've been so impressed with the way your quarterback, Trevor Lawrence, has been playing in year two of the system. So decisive, so aggressive. What's been the biggest difference for you, though, as the play caller with going into year two of this offense?
18: Well, first of all, guys, thanks for having me on. It's an honor here. And look, man, Trevor just keeps getting better, right? Week in and week out. I think it really all starts with his preparation. You as a former quarterback, Alex, yourself, and know how much that goes into it. And, man, this guy works tirelessly. He's in my office 7:30 Thursday night going over red zone plays, concepts, defenses. And I think it just allows him to go play freely on Sundays. And for me as a play caller, everything's open when he's able to be able to get out of the pocket, extend plays, play off schedule as well, which I think is a huge part of his game. But right now he's playing very decisive.
17: We're going to put it to you as a head coach, your first stop once you enter those doors into that locker room as a head coach of the Jacksonville Jaguars.
18: Yeah, I'm going to go into my office and I really kind of map out the opening drive again and really look at, okay, how do we want to attack these guys on the first drive? We know everybody in the room knows what the first play is or the first few, but, hey, what's really the rhythm that we want to attack these guys with? And, all right, what's the first third down? What's our first red zone call? Really map that stuff out. And then, hey, I'll get with a couple of the coaches, special teams, talk about the coin toss, what our decisions are going to be, which way do we want to defer and all that stuff with the win. So we'll go through some of that, and then I'll be able to kind of take a little bit of a chill before we really get going.
17: Awesome. Coaches sound like they do a lot more than the players do.
19: They do,
17: talking. That's a lot more than
19: players are going to get a cup of coffee and then hang out.
17: Coach, this is a first for us. Hey. Thank you very much for this. Best of luck today.
19: Good luck.
17: Go get him, Coach.
19: Thanks, Coach.
2: That's pretty cool. A college vibe. You see that on college game day a lot, just sort of behind the scenes here with a couple of Sports Center anchors on the radio. But you see that where you get access to a college coach. He's essentially selling his program a little bit.
1: Yeah.
2: And also, you know, peek behind the curtain, so to speak, as they get ready. You don't see it in the NFL because everybody takes themselves so dang seriously. And there is so much on the line in the 17 games that you get, so they're not going to carve out time for a national TV audience. But that was really cool of Liam Cohen.
4: Very early on in the program, Dan Orlovsky was speaking on what he's seeing from Drake May in his dropbacks, and it's really the lack of confidence that stood out to Dan O. On the flip side of that, you can just tell that Liam Cohen is connecting with Trevor Lawrence in a way we haven't seen with Lawrence and the different regimes that he's had to go through in his time in Jacksonville as a former number one overall pick. He's clicking. Whatever they're doing, whatever rhythm, whatever communication chemistry that they have in those late night film sessions is clearly working for the Jags. And it's honestly nice to see.
2: No, it is. It is. From a Cincinnati side as well. Interesting start to the season. You lose to Pittsburgh. You make Aaron Rodgers look absolutely resurgent in the process. You have to go down to Houston, take care of business against a tough Texans team. The road hasn't been easy for Joe Burrow and company. His splits are tremendous.
4: Yeah.
2: They're at least healthy offensively. Like, I'm not panicking about a divisional loss. I'm not panicking about that. They could even lose today, and I'm not panicking. I think if we see them defensively be as inconsistent as they were against Pittsburgh, then it's time to maybe sound the alarm on that side of the football. But if there's one thing Joe Burrow's comfortable with, or at least has plenty of experience with, it's having to carry a defense.
4: 52 offensive touchdowns in his last 20 games played for Joey Burr. That is tied the most in the NFL with Matt Stafford. Trevor Lawrence ranks fifth in the NFL in that mark with 45 scores.
2: All right, we spent a lot of time talking about the
4: over
2: winless Texans today. Let's talk about an undefeated 49ers team. Can they stay perfect? As we might have more points on the board over in London to tell you about as well. He is Gary Strisky. I'm Randy Scott. It's Countdown to Kickoff on ESPN Radio and the ESPN app.
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1: 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That's the third fewest by a reigning conference champion through three games of the Super Bowl era, which would be since 1966. And the Patriots, their quarterback, Drake May, has thrown six interceptions this season. He threw eight all of last year. He's tied with Drew Bledsoe in 1994 for the most picks by a Pats QB through three games. Bledsoe led the NFL in interceptions that season with 27. Inside the Numbers, brought to you by My Computer Career, training for a better life. Buffalo is seeking to start 4-0 for a second straight year. The last time the Bills started 4-0 in back-to-back seasons, 1991 and 1992. The team did reach the Super Bowl those 2 years. The Bills are an NFL best 11-1 at home in divisional games since the start of 2022, and the only loss would be to the Patriots in Week 5 of last year.
0: Colts versus Commanders from London.
1: Now an update on the first game of the day. Another injury at quarterback for Washington. Marcus Mariota, who was in for the injured Jaden Daniels, left the game with a knee injury sustained in the second series of the game. He was replaced by rookie seventh rounder Ethan Kaliamankis. Kaliamankis has thrown for 139 yards and a touchdown. Colts leading the Commanders 20-13 late third quarter. Indy's Jonathan Taylor has run for a pair of scores. Daniel Jones, the Colts QB, 17 of 31, 128 yards and one pick.
0: Games.
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1: The Eagles certainly have been a thorn in the side of the Rams during Coach Sean McVay's tenure. 6-1-6 versus Philly, including the playoffs. Did you know that's the Rams' worst winning percentage against any team they've played at least three times under McVay, including three straight losses? And quarterback Matthew Stafford, 4-5 lifetime against Philadelphia. That includes an 0-4 mark with the Rams. Did you know is brought to you by Marriott Bonvoy. If you're an NFL fan, you're probably in a long-distance relationship with your team, and that hurts your heart. Luckily, Marriott Bonvoy has hotels close to nearly every NFL stadium, which helps out the heart. Check in for game day with Marriott Bonvoy, the official sponsor of the NFL. The Eagles were held to 7 points in the Bears' loss in Week 3, tied for their fewest in a game under coach Nick Sirianni, and they're the only team in the NFL right now that has not first forced a turnover this season. It's not looking great at this moment for Philadelphia, believes Freddie and Harry co-host and former NFL receiver Harry Douglas.
8: They lack an identity. We don't know if they want to be a run team, pass team. They started running the football very effectively last week, and then they got entirely too cute offensively. And now if you're not going to be, are you going to be without Devontae Smith? You're already down Dallas Goedert. I don't think things are trending upwards for this Philadelphia Eagles football team. And y'all, let's be honest. They're lucky right now that they have two wins because they should have lost to the Tennessee Titans. Things are trending downward right now for the Philadelphia Eagles.
1: You heard Harry reference it. Quarterback Jalen Hurts will be without two of his top pass catchers in Smith and Goddard. Dontavian Wicks is expected to assume the wide receiver one role this week, with rookie Mekhi Lemon and Darius Cooper in line for larger roles as well. Eagles right tackle Lane Johnson, late word this morning, he is inactive due to personal reasons. Another note on Philadelphia, the team's also flipped backup QBs. Tanner McKee will be number two and Andy Dalton down to QB3. The Rams don't intend to limit receiver Puka Nacua's workload today, this despite missing the last two games with an injury to his hip and groin.
0: Cowboys at Texans.
1: Houston is one of five winless teams in the league at this point. Dallas 1-2, coming off a loss to Baltimore on a crazy last-second field goal. Defensive, as was the case last fall, an issue again for the Cowboys, allowing over 27 points per game. That ranks 30th in the league. They rank 30th in the league in sacks, 31st in the league in pass rush win rate. In addition to the defense, Dallas's quarterback will be one key this afternoon in Houston, explains ESPN NFL analyst Mina Kimes.
9: I think it's going to depend on whether or not Dallas can find ways to buy time for Dak Prescott, and that way he can sort of access some of the explosives we've seen other offenses, Joe Burrow, Josh Allen, have success with against this Texans defense. I think if the Cowboys play more dink and dunk, that'll play into the Texans' hands. But, of course, that starts with the offensive line. And, you know, Dallas has been good despite the loss of Tyler Smith, who's their best offensive lineman. But, yeah, you know, it's going to have to take a Dak Prescott masterclass, I suppose, because on the other side of the ball, I actually like the Texans' offense with Nico Collins returning.
1: Mina Kimes on the goal list. Newly acquired cornerback Joey Porter Jr., who did not play in the first three games in Pittsburgh due to what he called a back injury, will be available to make his Cowboys debut today. Some notes on that Houston defense. Will Anderson Jr., 4 sacks this season, tied for second most in the NFL. He had 2.5 a week ago versus Indy. He's got 2 games with 2.5 sacks since the start of last season. That's tied for the second most in that category in that span, trailing only the great Myles Garrett with 3 such games. Derek Stingley Jr., 14 interceptions since the start of the 2023 season. That is tied for the second most by any player in the NFL in that span.
0: Jaguars at Bengals.
1: Now, this matchup features a pair of quarterbacks, Trevor Lawrence, Joe Burrow, who were drafted number one overall in back-to-back years. It's the third head-to-head matchup between the two men in the NFL. Lawrence is 10-1 with 31 offensive touchdowns since week 11 of last season. Burrow, 28 games with 3 or more passing touchdowns since 2021. Despite him missing 21 games, that is the most in the NFL in that span. And that brings us to today's trivia question brought to you by Lids. Looking to bench that tired cap? Shop the newest NFL collection from 47 brand featuring the iconic Big Time Hitch, only in store at Lids. Burrow's got 52 offensive TDs his last 20 games played. That is tied for the most in the National Football League with which other quarterback? A massive improvement for the Bengals defense a couple of games into this season, allowing just 12 points per game, fewest in the NFL. Dexter Lawrence, Jonathan Allen, each with 2 sacks, 4 QB hits apiece. Lawrence certainly a game changer for that unit in Cincinnati, notes Jacksonville coach Liam Cullen.
3: You look at the defense last year, you look at it this year through 3 games, and you can see how much more patient their 2 inside linebackers are because of what's happening in front of them. Not obviously just with Dex, but with Allen and Mafe, you know, that's really helped. But also like Slayton and BJ Hill, like those are 2 darn good backups and rotational players too. So it's like you can tell their linebackers are so much more patient. They're not biting quite as hard on play action as maybe they did at times last year. When you have a front disruptor like Dex, it makes everybody's job easier. He's essentially handling multiple gaps on his own. It's challenging to back block him. It's challenging to obviously when you get him in a zero nose to one-on-one block him, whether it's on a run or a pass.
1: The Bengals today looking for a 5th consecutive win versus Trevor Lawrence and the Jags dating back to 2020.
4: We got to make it turn. We got to go win it. I think it does. It's definitely something that when you're going into this game that you think about. I mean, you're not sitting there thinking about it every second of the day and all week, but I've thought about it. You know, it's a team that we haven't beat, and we lost a tough one there earlier in the season last year, and, you know, that's one that we definitely want back. And I think that's all those things you think about, and then you move on, and you got to put your energy towards something that's that actually does something for you, which is preparing and getting ready to go put together a great plan to win the game. And that's what we're going to do, and that's what our plan is, and we got to put our energy towards that.
0: Broncos at 49ers.
1: Denver is the third team in the Super Bowl era to start 2-1 or better, despite leading for fewer than 10 minutes of game time, along with the 1971 Bears and 1981 Bengals. The Broncos have just 10 first half points this season, but they're outscoring the opposition 50-30 in the second half, 6th best in the NFL. Quarterback Bo Nix last week led his 11th career fourth quarter comeback, including the playoffs. That trails only Hall of Famer John Elway and Derek Carr, who had 12 apiece. San Francisco's Brock Purdy's 9 passing touchdowns this season tied with Hall of Famer Steve Young for the most 3 in franchise history. He's got back-to-back games with multiple passing touchdowns and no picks does Purdy, and he has not been sacked this season. Niners coach Kyle Shanahan.
5: just as a group, we've protected very well, and that is the O-line. But, I mean, I've said it earlier, like just what the tight ends and backs and sometimes receivers have been doing with chip help. Sometimes chips, they don't solve all your problems. It might give you a little extra time, but there's two less guys on a route, so it's harder to get guys open, so you hold on to it longer. So we've done a good job mixing that stuff in. When we haven't done that stuff, our five guys have held up well, and when they haven't, Brock's done a good job getting rid of the ball, which also means someone did a good job getting open fast. So everything goes into it. If you're ever doing good in protection, it's never just the O-line, just the quarterback, or just the scheme. It's a little bit of everything.
0: Chiefs and Raiders.
1: This is the first time the Chiefs and Raiders have both started in the same season, 3-0 all time. Both teams debuted in the NFL back in 1960. This is the sixth time Kansas City started 3-0 in the last 10 seasons, most in the league in that span. Patrick Mahomes, 13-2 versus the Raiders lifetime with 36 passing touchdowns, 5 picks. He is also 7-0 all time on the road against the Raiders. Vegas is off to its first 3-0 start since 2021. Hall of Famer Tim Brown.
7: I thought they had the best offseason that they've had. And I joked since they drafted me, right? But, you know, they brought in a lot of players. They brought in the center. They brought in N'Kobe Dean. They brought in DBs. They brought in guys who can really play. Now it's just a matter of will these guys come and play like they're capable of playing? And I think what we've seen the first couple, 3 weeks is, yes, they will. And I think that's why the team is where they are.
1: Tim Brown on the Golics. Coach Clint Kubiak, third coach in Raiders history to begin a season 3-0 along with Bill Callahan in 2002 and the great John Madden in 1969. I'm Christine Lisi. Football Sunday is presented by Progressive Insurance. We're getting you ready for the Bills and Patriots kickoff in 47 minutes. Buffalo's Josh Allen, fourth player in NFL history with two or more rushing touchdowns in three straight games to begin a season along with Jim Brown in 1958. It was Stephen Davis doing so in 1999 and Priest Holmes in 2003. Josh is the first QB to do so in three straight at any point in a season. The other quarterback in our matchup today would be Drake May in year three in the NFL. He has been a concern in New England, notes ESPN NFL analyst and former NFL quarterback Dan Orlovsky.
10: Quarterbacks will tell you their confidence and conviction level at the top of the drop. When their back foot hits the ground, I can tell you if they're confident in what they're looking at, what they're seeing, if there's doubt, if there's a lack of understanding, if there's worry. And when I see Drake at the top, it's just like I'm thinking, I don't know, I don't have a lot of confidence in what I'm looking at. And so there's just a lot of hesitancy in his game. And I think that, because like the saying is often in quarterback, well, let the game come to you. There is no game coming to him right now.
1: Dan Orlovsky on Unsportsmanlike. Coming up, how would our resident coach get the Patriots QB back on track? The answer's next. 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
11: I'm Major General Greg Knight, former Vermont Adjutant General for the stations of Radio Vermont. You're about to hear the 13th in our series about the Vermont Army National Guard, 1st Battalion, 172nd Armored Deployment to Iraq from June 2005 to June 2006, known as Task Force Sabre. Reintegration. We arrived at Camp Shelby after the long flight from Southwest Asia through Bangor, Maine to Gulfport, Mississippi, and onto buses for the ride to the training base. Our original timeline for out-processing at Camp Shelby was 4 days, which was extended to a week without explanation. I suppose we were good for the economy in Hattiesburg, Mississippi. The transition felt weird. Less than 24 hours before, we had left a combat zone. Insurgents, danger and tragedy, filthy and stinking of feces and burn pit smoke, and came back to green grass, clean sheets, and hot showers. We went off post in vans, had dinner at Chili's, and drank beer. We ordered pizza delivery and lounged around waiting for our turn to out-process at the Camp Shelby Admin Center. Hurry up and wait. Classic Army. While at Camp Shelby, our state psychiatrist, Colonel Coffin, was on post. He loved soldiers and taking care of them. I remember sitting in a group debrief with most of my Tactical Operations Center team, receiving information from Doc Coffin on PTSD, anxiety, and other post-deployment issues. When Colonel Coffin asked us to share experiences, no one said anything. Nothing. It was still too fresh and raw. Doc Coffin, who I believe understood the gravity of our experience, gave us advice on what to look for. He said whatever was going to manifest would show up in 5 or 6 months. In my case, he was right on. We spent our time at Camp Shelby and in Hattiesburg going to the gym, visiting bars, restaurants, Walmart, sleeping and getting used to the idea of being back in America. No IEDs, small arms fire, ambushes, mortars or rockets. It was quite warm, and I remember cleaning my face with a baby wipe. Even after nearly a week in the U.S. with running water and showers, the baby wipe was brown with the dust of Ramadi. If you were to blow your nose, what came out was brown. Ramadi wasn't just in our heads, it was in our bodies, literally oozing out of us. For some, retaining the dirt of Ramadi and the sediment from burn pit toxins would cost them their lives. We finally boarded the Global Airways charter jet that would carry us home. After taking off, the initial chatter in the plane faded, and most of us were wrapped in our own thoughts. A lot of us took a nap, despite the excitement of soon being reunited with loved ones. I remember the flight attendants treating us wonderfully, with a great deal of understanding, appreciation, and kindness. They were amazing. As the aircraft approached landing at Burlington International Airport, it seemed like everyone on the plane held their breath. As the wheels touched down, we all let out a great cheer, pumping our fists and high-fiving. Even now, it's hard to describe the feeling of having your loved ones waiting for you on the ramp. I hugged my wife and kids, but my youngest, who was about 2 years old when I left 18 months before, was skeptical. He didn't really know me. I just said to my wife, "Let's go home." Most of us took leave before returning to civilian life. We went to the beach in Maine for a week. I drank a lot of beer, got to know my family again. I did not, however, talk about Ramadi. To this day, most of us don't. Being home, as comforting as it was, felt odd. Everything was just so normal. I'd see neighbors and friends who would say, "Hey, Greg, welcome home. How was it?" As if I'd just come back from a cruise or visiting Myrtle Beach. It seemed no one really understood. I'd just returned from a combat zone. It wasn't their fault. They didn't know. The most awkward question was and remains, "Did you kill anyone?" At first, I didn't know how to answer or even engage the question. To say that wasn't really my job would have been misleading. After being asked a few times, my response became simply, "I hope so." Next month's episode is called Aftermath. This is Major General Greg Knight for the stations of Radio Vermont.
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1: I'm Christine Lisi. Quick update for you from London. Daniel Jones' four-yard touchdown run is up. The Colts lead to 27-13 on the Commanders. 9:45 to go in the fourth quarter. Football Sunday Countdown on ESPN Radio is presented by Progressive. We continue to get you set for the Patriots and Bills kickoff just after the top of the hour. And that game is where we will start as we welcome in ESPN NFL analyst and former NFL coach and cornerback Herm Edwards. Last week, Herm, the Bills' offense was not good, but the defense did step up. What did you see from the Bills D in that win over the Chargers?
13: That is really, when you think about the Bills, that's a good sign. Because Josh Allen, every week, and we've discussed this numerous times, has to put on his cape. He can't play defense.
1: No.
13: But he sure enough can play a lot of good offense. But it's good that their defense, you know, and I think that gives them confidence, too. I mean, because eventually, your defense is going to have to play. I mean, they're going to have to make some stops. So I think it trending in the right direction now. Can they do it again? You know, and if they can, they have a chance. I mean, this division right now, when I look at it, they are the leaders in the division without a loss. The Patriots are just trying to figure out. The quarterback is trying to do too much, right? The Jets are very competitive. But Geno Smith's their quarterback. They just don't know how to win yet. And then Miami obviously is in a rebuild mode, and they're probably going to get a quarterback next year. So if the Buffalo Bills can continue to play this way and Josh Allen the way he plays, I mean, and their defense starts playing. Look, the quarterback kind of he glosses things over because
1: yes, he
13: plays so good because he's an MVP. Every year he can be an MVP. Buffalo Bill fans, the heart of them go, "When we were good, boy, we really played good defense up here in Buffalo."
1: Ed Oliver referenced that after the game. He said, "Josh has carried us for 2 weeks, so it was about time that we did something." And he said, "Imagine when this all comes together." So Ed is thinking long term.
13: It's scary. If it comes together, it's scary.
1: Very sloppy last week. 5 turnovers. Still won the game. Any concerns, Herm, about the Bills' offense?
13: Well, the turnovers bother you. And here, Josh Allen is a guy, and you know, sometimes he presses. Because he doesn't know how the other side of the ball is going to play. See, in his brain, he thinks, "I got to score 30 every week to give us a chance." Well, now I think that game probably gave him relief of going, woo, wait a minute now. Because when you turn over that many times, you shouldn't win that game. That was one of his worst games. But he's pressing. He's trying to do too much. It was bound to happen. No, I don't think it's nothing to worry about.
1: Now, Herm, you and I have talked about this kind of thing before. Did the Chargers give a blueprint of ways to stop Josh Allen and the Bills?
13: I think, you know, when you look at him defensively, they kind of corralled him a little bit. They didn't let him ad-lib like he likes doing. They made him say, you're going to beat us from the pocket, man. We're going to force. We're not going to give you avenues. Even if we don't sack you, we just want to stay in front of you to not allow you to escape. Just play from the pocket. And that's part of his deal, Josh Allen. When he can create, when he can play off schedule, that's when the problems begin. I'm not saying he can't play from the pocket, but he's dynamic when he leaves the pocket, yeah. Right? I mean, he's a whole, because his arm talent will allow him to throw the ball anywhere on the field. When he leaves the pocket, it doesn't matter. He can roll to the right and he can still throw it back to the left 50 yards. It doesn't matter to him. So when you keep him in the pocket, you eliminate some of the splash plays that happen when he leaves the pocket.
1: Herm, this was Coach Mike Vrabel last week when asked about a reported rift with quarterback Drake May.
12: Let me just tell you why I'm here. I'm here because Drake was the quarterback. Believe it or not, I had choices to where I wanted to coach. I wanted to coach here because Drake was the quarterback. So I don't have really much other to add to that about, you know, a comment that from an unnamed source. But I'll just tell you what I've told numerous people if they want to ask me why I'm here.
1: What do you think's going on there with Vrabel and May?
13: He understands that him and the quarterback have to be tied together. Because at the end of the day, when you look at the NFL, and I tell people this all the time, you know what happens in the NFL? There's only two people at the end of the day when the season ends and your whole career that they have your wins and losses. It's the head coach and the quarterback.
1: Mm-hmm.
13: No other position players have to worry about that.
1: Right.
13: But the head coach and the quarterback, wins and losses follow him through his whole career in the NFL. That's all they look at. It's even in your brochure. How many wins did the quarterback have? How many wins did the coach have? How many losses did the coach have? So they're tied together. He knows this is their quarterback. They drafted him. He's pressing. He's just pressing. And sometimes that when you have a good year, the next year you think, well, I can do better than that. And you start pressing. He's got to let the game come to him. And Grable's been in the league a long time as a former player and a coach. He gets it. So he's protecting his quarterback, which he has to do.
1: Now, this next question, Herm, is a two-parter. The absence of A.J. Brown has been massive for the Patriots offense. How will his return fix things?
13: You know, you talk about his return. I mean, he left Philly, and look at Philly's offense right now.
1: Mm-hmm. Mm-hmm.
13: But big, powerful receiver. He's never covered. Even when he's covered, he's not covered because he's so big. He reminds me a lot of a guy that I had the pleasure of playing with, Harold Carmichael.
1: Mm-hmm.
13: And he was every bit of 6'7". He was a wide receiver. And he was always open. Coach Vermeer used to tell him, just throw it to Harold. When all else fails, and Jaws, you say, well, somebody's guarding him. They're not guarding him. They can't guard him. He's 6'7".
1: Mm-hmm.
13: So A.J. Brown, same way. I mean, look, he's a big, powerful guy, has a huge wingspan, and you know, he's tough when he catches the ball. You got to tackle him. I mean, you can't shoulder him. You got to really tackle this guy. And a lot of guys don't want to tackle this guy when he gets the ball in his hand. So, interesting.
1: How do they tread water, the Patriots, until he gets back?
13: Well, you got to lean a little bit on your run game, obviously. Your tight end's got to be more a part of this, right, of your offense. I mean, that's always, you know, that's easy thing to say, but that's what you got to do. Because you got to give here's what you have to do. When you start going three and outs, it wears your defense out.
1: Mm-hmm.
13: Even if you don't score, you got to move the ball. I always tell offenses, hey, man, if you don't score, okay, but you can't go three and out on me now.
1: They need a break.
13: If you can go 6, 7, 8, 9, 10 plays, and you know what, and we have to punt, okay, we've gained field position. We make them play on a long field. But you can't go three and outs. Three and outs kills the defense.
1: Part two of our conversation with Herm Edwards a little later in our pregame. One of the highlights from the Bills offense a week ago came from receiver Keon Coleman. He made a crucial 37-yard catch to set up one of the Josh Allen touchdowns. We spoke with Keon ahead of the matchup against New England.
0: Players' perspective.
14: This team is fired up. We came here to play.
0: With Christine Lisi.
15: Allen throwing to the left. Keon Coleman makes the catch. Slips to the fender. 25-20. Down the sideline. Into the end zone. For the touchdown. Josh Allen. to Keon Coleman. Travis Serbin rolls to his right, directing traffic. As he's hit, he throws to the end zone. It is caught. Keon Coleman jumped up in a sea of white jerseys. It's Coleman in the blue who makes the catch for the touchdown.
1: Keon, the offense was a little off in the first half last week, and Coach Joe Brady said he told you guys this is perfect at halftime. What did you think when you heard him say that?
16: He's just as crazy as the rest of us because we never felt like we were out of the game. We just felt like we wasn't playing up to the standard we set in our offense.
1: What did you guys show being able to win despite those five turnovers? What does that say about your team?
16: When you step in the Bills stadium, when you're playing against the Bills, you got to play the whole 60 minutes.
1: Can you recall any of the conversations you were having on the sidelines during the comeback, maybe with Josh or some of the other guys on offense?
16: We really were cheering on defense. Defense is like, man, we got y'all. We like, bet. So we cheering them on and, you know, putting together what we're going to do out there for the next series and getting ready to rock.
1: Now, Coach Brady gave you specifically, Keon, high praise for what you did last week. He said you made a lot of plays without making a play. What did he mean by that?
16: Different things like blocking in the run game, executing my route that maybe got somebody open. We don't need to be in each spot. Sometimes the ball don't find you, but you do your job.
1: Bills receiver Keon Coleman. This is Football Sunday Countdown on ESPN Radio. I'm Christine Lisi. Kickoff for the Patriots and Bills coming up in about 40 minutes. Buffalo is one of a handful of teams 3-0 on the season in the NFL. Former Bills head coach Sean McDermott, a guest this week on the Rich Eisen Show, where he talked about his former team's start to the 2026 season.
17: Well, obviously, Josh, this is a Josh Allen-led team, right? And he's done a phenomenal job. Offensively, they're scoring a lot of points. He's doing a great job spreading the ball around. Defensively, they've had some good moments, and they've had some moments I'm sure that they want back, and that's natural. I would say that, you know, just I'm super proud of watching Deion Walker and Greg Rousseau and the years that they're off to at this point in the season, and I expect great things to continue for both of those players. And, you know, it just takes some time once in a while to get some things connected the way you want it to get connected, the way it needs to get connected, and then the communication between, you know, the back seven and the front and the front and the back seven. And that's imperative that they continue to get that ironed out. I'm sure they will.
1: Former Bills coach Sean McDermott on the Rich Eisen Show. And now the answer to today's trivia question brought to you by Lids. Looking to bench that tired cap? 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Heading into today's matchup versus the Jaguars, Bengals quarterback Joe Burrow's got 52 offensive TDs his last 20 games played. That's tied for most in the NFL with which other quarterback? LA's Matthew Stafford. Coming up next, we head to Buffalo, where our crew will preview today's game. 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
9: 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We are getting you set for the Patriots and Bills kickoff in 33 minutes. We now welcome in ESPN sports betting analyst Pam Maldonado. She hit on all six of her plays last week. So, Pam, let's start with the winless Titans against the 2-1 Ravens. What are you eyeing there?
10: Let's get the good luck running for this week. I'm going to look to the under 42 for the Titans at the Ravens. Now, the big issue is whether Tennessee can score enough, even at all. The Titans punt on nearly 6 out of every 10 possessions. Cam Ward, he was the hype of the town entering the preseason, but now he's getting a Baltimore defense that makes it so difficult to get anything through the air. Those empty trips are giving the Ravens another chance to score, yes, but the Ravens can sit on a lead. That's why I like the under. Run the clock with Derrick Henry, and while Tennessee struggles to keep drives going, I'm going to go Titans-Ravens under 42.
9: What's got your attention for the Broncos and 49ers?
10: I'm back in the underdog, giving Broncos plus the points at 49ers. Nick Bosa, this is the big one. Being out gives Bo Nix a much better chance. Nick struggles when the defenders get after him, but when he has time, he's completing nearly 80% of his passes. Now, without Bosa last week, San Francisco led Jacoby Brissett keep drives going with short throws. Nix can do the exact same thing. Denver's defense also deserves a lot more credit considering who it has faced. Patrick Mahomes, Trevor Lawrence, Matthew Stafford, each completing fewer than 60% of their passes against the Broncos. That's a really tough stretch of quarterbacks, and it says that Purdy is also going to have a hard time. I'll take the Broncos.
9: How about the Falcons and Saints on Monday night?
10: Give me another underdog. I'll take Falcons plus 2.5 at the Saints. Bijan Robinson is Atlanta's biggest advantage. And with Michael Penix back, they have to respect the pass instead of loading up to stop Bijan. The Saints will have a tough job running the ball against a solid Falcons run defense. So if New Orleans keeps getting stuck needing a pass for a first down, Atlanta can go after Tyler Shuck behind an offensive line that's already allowed 10 sacks. I'm going to take Robinson. I'm going to take the Falcons plus 2.5.
9: Reminder, Monday Night Football, 8 Eastern tomorrow on ESPN, Falcons and Saints. And Pam, what player prop are you looking for the Lions and Panthers game?
10: Out of the entire league, there's one player that is screaming to me this week, and that is Jahmyr Gibbs. 140-plus rushing and receiving yards. That's a big number, but the Lions can make Carolina defend the entire field. The Panthers already struggle to stop the run, and missing both starting corners is going to make it harder to bring in extra defenders without leaving Detroit's receivers exposed. That gives Jahmyr Jahmyr Gibbs a chance to both find room on handoffs and turn those open.

0: gains into bigger gains. You still need some of those big gains and steady touches, but for Gibbs, that's definitely doable. He's had a great season so far. He is the workload for the Lions offense. Keep that workload going. Gibbs 140 plus rushing and receiving yards.
1: Thanks, Pam. We'll talk to you next week.
0: Thank you.
1: ESPN sports betting analyst Pam Maldonado. Let's bring back in Herm Edwards for part two of our Sunday conversation on Countdown. Herm, a couple of days after his trade from Pittsburgh, cornerback Joey Porter Jr. available to make his Cowboys debut. How does he improve Dallas's struggling defense?
2: He helps them in coverage. I mean, you know, he's a good corner. I mean, you can play a little bit more eight guys in the box. And I don't know how they're going to use him. Are they going to flip-flop him? Are they going to move him to one side or the other side? I don't know. So that helps you that way. But their problem is they can't stop the run. I mean, when you can't stop the run, it don't matter.
0: It's awful.
2: Now, they can put eight guys in the box now, more guys in the box to try to stop the run. But, and I've said it, they have a Super Bowl offense. If they could just get, like, ranked 15th in defense, just in the middle of the pack. Whew. But see, their problem is this, too. Their offense doesn't help the defense because the offense is always with the mindset of, I got to score. I got to get to 30. So they're always in a race to get to 30. Sometimes they go three and out, right? Then they put the defense on the field. And then defensively, you look at them and you go, my offense? I don't want to play against Dallas's offense. I want to play against their defense. So I'm just going to methodically move the ball. Steal possessions away from the offense of the Cowboys. Generally, possessions are 12, 14 in some games.
1: Mm-hmm.
2: You want to make it 10. How do you do that? You run the ball. You keep it away from the Dallas offense. You don't want to play the Dallas offense. You actually want to play their defense.
1: Herm, how big is this game for the Raiders and Chiefs? Oh. Both teams are 3-0.
2: Yeah, this is going back to the old days, Raiders and Chiefs, right?
1: The Al Davis days.
2: Yeah, I mean, yeah, when they were in the black hole and they won the patch in their eye, when the Raiders came to town, you locked the doors because you were afraid of the Raiders. I remember them games where the Raiders, oh boy. You know what's fun? When the Raiders are significant, the league's better. You know, like in life, in sports, just anything, in movies. There's always a villain. Nobody, you know, they came up back in my era. It was Darth Vader.
1: Mm-hmm.
2: And it was the Raiders, right? It was the Raiders. They actually beat us in the Super Bowl. I'm still mad at them for that. But here's the deal. The Raiders are playing well right now defensively because of what? They're taking the ball away. They take the ball away. They got 9 interceptions. They lead the league. So they're getting off the field. Kirk Cousins is playing under control right now. He's not giving the ball away to the bad guys, to the opponent. So they're playing right now, and they're pretty, you know, they're like, okay, we're really good. But now they play the Kansas City Chiefs. They'll get tested today. The Raiders have to stop Walker. If they can't stop Walker, they won't slow that offense down by the Chiefs.
1: Now, Herm, coming into this season, people were crowning the Rams Super Bowl champions. Boy. Myles Garrett, Aaron Donald, all this. Matt Stafford coming off an MVP season. How much pressure, though, is on them today to go into Philadelphia and get a win and get back to 500?
2: Well, you mentioned it. Not only them, but their coach. He's 1-6 versus the Eagles.
1: Mm-hmm.
2: So that doesn't make him feel good. He wants to get that off his resume because he's a fantastic football coach, and they got a really good football team. They get Puka back. I guess he's back, so that kind of helps them, I would assume. The Rams, I'm talking.
1: Mm-hmm.
2: The Eagles, as I said before, Barkley doesn't have a touchdown.
3: How can that happen? I mean, it's 3 guys.
1: I do not know.
3: When I saw that one, I went, what do you mean he doesn't have a touchdown? Okay, well, that's not good.
2: This offense is clunky. Fifth new coordinator. In 6 seasons for the quarterback.
1: That's a lot for James.
2: Yes. So how does he get it all going, right? I mean, it's just A.J. Brown's gone, right? I believe Smith is hurt. So, you know, Wicks and Lemon, the receiver we got from USC, first-round pick, they got to get – but Barkley's the guy. And if you're the Philadelphia Eagles, you actually want to go on some methodical drives. You don't want to give this Ram bunch the ball. Because Matthew Stafford – if you allow him time in the pocket, oh boy, he's a handful.
1: So no Devontae Smith, Herm, yeah. You referenced it. No Dallas Goedert for Jalen Hurts. How does L.A. take advantage of that today?
2: Well, if you're L.A.
1: Just focus on Saquon?
2: Yes. You stop Saquon. You slow down the offense. You get a lead and make them go back and throw to try to beat you.
1: Now, when Bengals quarterback Joe Burrow is healthy, they clearly have one of the best offenses in the league, and their defense has been so much better. With Trevor Lawrence under center, the Jags' offense is good. Their defense is good. This should be quite a game, Herm.
2: Oh, no, it should be.
1: What's the determining factor?
2: Well, it always is when you have quarterbacks of this ilk and Trevor Lawrence. Trevor Lawrence now... He looks like the guy that they drafted whenever he came in the league and he was lighting it up. And he was, ooh, and then all of a sudden he hit a boom. It was like, what happened to Trevor Lawrence? Trevor Lawrence is back. You know, besides doing the shampoo commercials, you know, he does these nice shampoo commercials because he got the long hair and all that. But he's really playing at an elite level at quarterback right now, which is good too, right? He'll get more shampoo commercials doing that. But the Jaguars are a team that, you know, they're 2-1. You know, they're in the AFC South. I mean, who would ever thunk Houston would be 0-3, right? Mm-hmm. Tennessee's 0-3. Indianapolis is 1-2. I mean, they're sitting there. This conference reminds me of the NFC South. The 8-9-1, that division. Is this division going to be that? I don't think so. But going back to what you said before, Trevor Lawrence, I think he's leading the team. It's kind of fun to watch. Coaching matters. There's been some coaching changes, you know. And all of a sudden, Trevor Lawrence is the guy they drafted in the first round. I don't know how many years he's been in the league now. What, I don't know, 5-6 years? And he looks like the guy again. You go, whoa, Jacksonville's playing good. So we'll wait and see how he can continue to do it the rest of the year.
1: 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Coming up, we check in with our crew in Buffalo for a preview of today's game. 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
6: With the WDEV community calendar, I'm Tom McLeod. Coming up Sunday, October 4th, it's an event called Pressing Matters. You're invited to join the Elmore Community Trust for a cider pressing event, and that's going to take place between 11 to 1:30 at the Elmore Town Hall. 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Also on Sunday, it's a French-Canadian dinner. 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And they're going to be having the serving from 12:30 to 1:30, no reservations. The menu is meat pies, baked beans, pea soup, green or yellow, coleslaw, pickled beets, sugar pies, fruit pies, and believe it or not, more, including a sing-along with Bernie Lusher and friends. 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For more information, 802 586-2899. Coming up on Saturday, October 10th, the Meeting House on the Green in East Fairfield has their last concert of the season, and they're going to be having the music of the Olio Romeos, and it also benefits the food shelf. Doors open up at 4:30. They'll have light dinner fare and desserts, and the music starts at 5, admission $10 per person. If you like more details on that, 802-827-6626. Coming up on Sunday, October 11th, it's the 4th Annual Corinth Fall Festival. 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For more information, you can call 802-477-3272. I'm Tom McLeod. That's the community calendar here on WDEV.
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1: I'm Christine Lisi. They have gone final in London. A pair of touchdown runs for Jonathan Taylor. Colts beat the Commanders 30-13 in the first game of the day. Indies 2-2. Washington fell to 1-3. We continue to get you set for the Patriots and Bills with kickoff just after the top of the hour. So on that note, we will head to Buffalo and our crew on the call for today's game. Alongside Dan Graziano and Max Starks, here's Steve Levy.
10: Thank you, Christine, and good afternoon, everyone. 65 degrees, Orchard Park, New York. Man, this new Highmark Stadium is glorious. Dare I say, un-Buffalo, closer to Las Vegas or Los Angeles-like than Buffalo, but good for the folks of Western New York. They've got a crown jewel now. And let's talk about their Buffalo Bills, Max. They are 3-0. Maybe that's misleading. Josh Allen and company against the Chargers last week. Sloppy, turned the football over left and right. Penalties, turnovers, problems. What do you got on the Bills and Allen heading into today?
11: Well, I think one of the biggest things I want to look at is the bounce back of Josh Allen. We've seen this happen before in his career. He's had 15 of these situations where he's had multiple interceptions and turnover games. But the following game, he's 12-3, and he made a vow this week that he was going to be better. And, of course, going up against a team in New England that has their issues of their own and not having Christian Barmore on the D-line, not having Christian Gonzalez, that's going to be a big problem on the secondary for a guy who's looking to exact some revenge and exercise some demons.
10: Well, the injury report is brought to you by the Wellness Company. 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As for the Patriots quarterback issues, that's not a one-game blip. It's now kind of a three-game blip, and the Pats are merely 1-2. They got hammered in Jacksonville 35-6. Great to have Dan Graziano with us on the sidelines here in Buffalo today. What's the fix for May and the Pats today?
12: Yeah, that's a tough one, Steve. The Patriots say it's about confidence with Drake May, and, you know, the only way to really fix it is to kind of play through the trouble. So they're not concerned about him physically. It's more about him not having the kind of confidence that he had last year. Vrabel has talked with him a little bit about, like, being more decisive and quick with his calls in the huddle and at the line of scrimmage, sort of doing some things, forcing some things that might help, you know, generate that confidence that should come naturally to a guy with that level of ability. But, yeah, they believe that it's a matter of, you know, Drake May has not become this sort of consistently poor decision maker, but the bad decisions and bad plays he's making are game-altering ones, and they need to iron those out. They still believe in him. They just think they need to get him back to feeling the way he did last year.
10: All right, Dan, thanks. We'll talk to you shortly. So, Max, we had a chance to visit with Mike Vrabel a few minutes ago on the field at the 50-yard line at the Bills logo. He said his concern level following the Jacksonville loss was very high. Can New England turn this around? Is this a quick fix? Is get right today against a tough Buffalo team?
13: A very
11: very tough Buffalo team. And like you said, you know, like I said earlier, down two of your real big playmakers defensively, that's going to add to the issues. Because what you think about what the Chargers were able to do, they were able to get to Josh Allen. That's what forced the turnovers and forced the opportunities. I think today the biggest thing is hand the ball off, establish the run early. That's what's going to give him comfort and give him confidence. Because right now his numbers, one touchdown and six interceptions. Usually that's flip for a guy that was an MVP contender a year ago.
10: Yep, sacked eight times, all sorts of problems. One injury for Buffalo's defense maybe helps out May. No Christian Benford. Hang on, are we down three Christians? Is that right?
11: Yeah, three Christians.
10: Christian Gonzalez, Christian Barmore, and Christian Benford. We'll see you top of the hour just a few minutes from now. Christine, back to you.
1: Steve, thank you. Patriots today, as you guys mentioned, looking for a bounce back from its quarterback as well as to get back to 500 against the AFC East rival Bills. New England's Marcus Jones spoke with us about that earlier this week.
9: Player's perspective.
13: This team is fired up. We came here to play.
9: With Christine Lisi.
14: Jones ambles over under and at the 13, starts back to his right, escape, and then carries back near side 20. He's going to lay into the 30, along the sideline 40. To midfield, Marcus Jones of the convoy. He's cuts it right to the 40, to the 30, to the 20, to the 10, to the end zone.
0: Marcus, what's the most difficult aspect of facing Josh Allen?
15: I would say when it comes to facing Josh, man, he's an incredible player, first off. He can make all the plays with his legs and also his arm and everything, and then also containing him and, you know, getting pressure. You know, usually the first guy to get there doesn't, you know, make the tackle and everything like that, so we definitely have to pull him as a defense.
0: Facing him as many times as you guys have, does it get any easier?
15: For us, like, when it comes down to being in the same division and everything like that, we play them twice a year and stuff, so we kind of get the gist of, you know, when it comes down to preparing for him and everything like that as much as, you know, anybody could when it comes down to that. But every time we play them, you know, you just got to make sure that you dial into the details and make sure that we're always on the right keys.
0: Besides Josh, which Bills offensive player, Marcus, has your most attention?
15: I would say when it comes down to it, like, it always starts with the run game with them. James Cook, when it comes down to him getting the ball and everything like that, he definitely made plays in the run game and also in the pass game as well. So that's one guy that we always make sure to, you know, dial into.
0: When watching film of what the Chargers were able to do defensively, what did you see that your defense might be able to use this week?
15: I would say whenever it came down to that, the guys played pretty good on the back end, eliminating the big plays and everything. And then also, you could definitely tell the communication factor. And then also playing fast. Like, I would say when it comes down to that, playing fast, forming to the ball, and then also stopping the run. We just basically see those things and then kind of go from there.
1: Marcus Jones of the Patriots. The call is courtesy of 98.5, the Sports Hub. Coming up, New England tries to hand Buffalo its first loss of the season. 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
1: Our first game of the day was in London with the Colts and Commanders, and Jonathan Taylor, as usual, shouldering the load for Indy's offense.
26: Jones under center, man in motion, Tyler Warren, they give it to Jonathan Taylor, who gallops in, touchdown, Indy! Another touchdown for Taylor, two today for the Colts running back, and Indianapolis has now outscored Washington 16 unanswered points. They lead it 16-6.
1: Taylor had a 5-yard scamper into the end zone earlier in the game. 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Colts quarterback Daniel Jones with a TD on the ground as well for the Colts.
26: In motion, Nick Westbrook-Ikhine. Shotgun snap to Daniel Jones. Cuts to his right. Now he's at the 5. Looking to dive across the pylon. And he does! Touchdown!
1: The calls courtesy of 107.5 The Fan. The Colts won it 30-13 over Washington. Commanders quarterback Marcus Mariota, who was in for the injured Jaden Daniels, left early on with a knee injury. He was replaced by 7th-round rookie Ethan Kaliamakis. He threw for over 180 yards. He had a touchdown and a pick as well. As we near the NFL trade deadline, there are two receivers who could be on the move. ESPN NFL insider Adam Schefter fills us in.
27: We're going to start with Marvin Harrison. The Cardinals are not all that enthralled with trading him, but other teams are doing their due diligence into Harrison. It would not be a surprise if he were traded by November 10th. Jerry Jeudy, the Browns wide receiver, Cleveland has gotten a lot of production out of Denzel Boston and Casey Concepcion, their two rookie wide receivers. Jeudy being squeezed out, he could be had before the trade deadline.
1: Adam Schefter on NFL Sunday Countdown. 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Let's get you on out to Orchard Park for the Patriots and Bills. Alongside Max Starks and Dan Graziano, here's Steve Levy.
10: Thank you, Christine. You know this place rather well. Western New York, 66 degrees, feels like 59. A little brief rain shower passed through about a half hour ago, and the sun trying to break through the clouds. First observation of the new stadium is everybody is in their seats for the national anthem, which is really rare around the NFL.
11: It is rare, and these fans are excited to get inside of this inaugural season stadium. It's a beautiful, I don't blame them. It's beautiful in here. There's so many different small architectural things and also artistic things in the stadium. It's a beautiful view.
10: Did a nice job here. The Bills last week were -4 in turnover margin and won the game. First time in nearly 30 years they did that. That is not a formula for success.
11: That is not, but that also goes to tell you got some really good players to make up for those deficiencies. And I think the biggest thing for today for Josh Allen is protect that football. Protect the football at all costs, because the Patriots are opportunistic, and this is a team you don't want to let in this game and give confidence to.
10: What are the Patriots about? They're the AFC champions. They played in the Super Bowl last year, Max. They're 1-2, and they look like a shell of themselves.
11: They are. I mean, since the loss of A.J. Brown, you haven't seen the confidence of Drake May with the same receiving core as he had a year ago and had an MVP caliber season. So how do you do that offensively, gain your confidence? Well, you're going to be running the ball, trusting Henderson and trusting Stevenson in the backfield. And an offensive line is already better. Two guys on IR at the right guard position, so you're in your third string right guard. So it's going to be important to get the run game established early.
10: As Doug Flutie here greets the crowd, Max's game plan is brought to you by Gusto, the all-in-one payroll and benefit software built for small businesses. That's GUSTO.com. Down on the field, here's Dan Graziano.
2: Yeah, guys, watch your coin toss coming up here. If the Bills win it, expect them to take the ball. They've been doing that this year. Joe Brady made that change this year. Instead of deferring to the second half, he wants his offense on the field so they can dictate the action early on.
10: All right, good note, Dan. I'm assuming as an offensive lineman and winning Super Bowls, you wanted the football first?
11: Absolutely. Establish the mentality. Establish the tempo early. Let that team that's already down Christian Barmore, already down Christian Gonzalez, let them know that they have no hope. And the best way to do that is to go on a nice long drive and just beat them up on the field early and often.
10: And that's exactly what happened. As Dan said, Buffalo wins the toss. They want the football. They will start. And that just puts more pressure on Drake May, right? If Josh Allen, with arguably the two best defenders for New England out, Buffalo figures to score points. They're the highest scoring team in the NFL, averaging nearly 34 points per game. That'll put a lot more pressure on May and maybe throw some more picks.
11: Well, and for May especially, I mean, he only has one passing touchdown through three games and now the fourth game, so he's going to try and get something going. Their best bet is to keep the ground game.
10: Andy Borregales puts it in the air. Greg Dortch for Buffalo, 20-30, shy of the 35, out to the 34-yard line, left side in front of that New England bench, and outside the numbers, and that's where Josh Allen and company will take over. Allen, 99 career wins as a starter. That includes the postseason. Can he get number 100 here today? First down and 10 for Buffalo from their own 33-yard line. Just underway in Western New York. James Cook is the ball carrier. He fumbled on the first play last week. Send the man in motion and Dawson knocks him right to left. Allen's under center. Center receiver all the way through. Put it in Cook's belly. Takes to the left, trying to bounce outside. Has the 35 and the 37. Picked up 4 yards on the play. Robert Spillane made the stop for New England. Get used to hearing that all day.
11: Yeah, Spillane is a hammer for them, leading tackler on this squad. And what's interesting is for Buffalo, they normally line up in 13 personnel. They usually bring all three tight ends out there, add Hawes. This time they come out in 12 and still run the ball effectively.
10: 13, one running back, three tight ends. 12, one running back, two tight ends. For those who didn't play in the NFL for 20 years,
11: I know.
10: Like yourself. Second down and 6 in the 37. Quick throw out to the right. Khalil Shakir, he makes the catch. 1 yard pickup to the 38. Going to bring up a third down and short.
3: And for Josh Allen, the ball came in a little bit lower from McGovern, which in turn made him throw it low, and Khalil Shakir had to pick that ball up literally off the carpet and tuck it into his belly and try and get at least 1 yard, because if not, that would have been an incompletion.
10: It's a third down and five. This feels like a big play early for New England. We're a minute in, and it feels like a big play for the Patriots defense. Ty Johnson has checked in now. Josh Allen's out of the shotgun. Third down and five from the Buffalo 38-yard line. Takes the snap, has time, pump right, looking left, has time, wants to run. Now he'll throw left side, and it's incomplete. Incomplete. What a Dalton Kincaid. Looked like the ball was there. Kevin Byard had good coverage, and it's a three and out for Buffalo.
3: And that's uncharacteristic of Buffalo. Normally, they're able to establish themselves. But in this moment, great protection for Josh Allen. Just did not have anybody open. So this secondary for New England stepping up big in this first series.
10: Tommy Dolman is the rookie punter for Buffalo. Marcus Jones back deep for New England. Dolman boots it away from the 30. Jones ranges to his left. It bounces down at the 11. It's knocked out and it's fumbled. Marcus Jones touched the ball, and it's picked up by Buffalo. And it's spotted at the five-yard line. Jackson Hawes on the special teams recovers the massive mistake from Marcus Jones.
3: Oh, my goodness. Minus four turnover margin last week, plus one today, Steve. And a big play. I have to say, going out and kicking the ball out was a tremendous job by Buffalo. And Marcus Jones is like, I don't want my team going back on the floor. He tries to pick it up. He gets hit, and the ball goes loose. And what a tremendous turnover.
10: Sam Franklin Jr. able to knock it away on the special teams for Buffalo. Special teams for Buffalo, nearly a costly mistake.
3: And New England has the ball, which I'm confused by. Well, now we didn't get a replay.
10: That's very odd.
3: Very odd.
10: It's not a muffed punt.
3: No.
10: Because it was touched first by Buffalo. Patriots offense on the field. See if we can get some clarification. New England starts first down and 10 from their own three. Ramondre Stevenson in the backfield. Inside handoff running from left to right. He'll get to the five, pick up a two, second and long. You got a thought there?
3: Yeah, I'm still confused because Marcus Jones clearly fumbled the football after he touched it. He got hit in legs, and so his knee wasn't down. Ball gets coughed up. Buffalo recovers, and there was no signal given. So I'm really at a miff for words here. I don't understand how they got possession.
10: And no announcement that we heard from the officials. Second down and eight from the five for Drake May and the Patriots. He's out of the shotgun. 5 seconds to snap it. May takes a snap in the end zone. Wants to throw. Has some running room. He'll scamper left. Has the 10, the 15, and the 20. And run out of bounds there. It's a 15-yard run. Dorian Williams forced him out, and a big first down for the Patriots to get him out of trouble.
3: Yeah, four-man rush by the Bills' defensive line. Gets touched by Greg Rousseau and then moves out, and everybody's deep in the zone because it's been 3 or 4 seconds running with the receivers. So Drake May has a complete middle of the field open, scampers for the first down.
10: First down and 10 from the 20 now. Call it the 19. Handoff up the middle. Goes to Travion Henderson for one straight ahead.
3: Yeah, Terrell Bernard in on the rundown blitz. They know that the Buffalo Bills know that the New England Patriots are going to have to run the ball because Drake May has zero confidence right now. But at the same time, if you're New England, you've got to take some quick hitters. You've got to use some nows. Get him into the rhythm of the game early. They had one drop back. He ended up scrambling, so he still hasn't completed a pass yet.
10: You mentioned the trouble at right guard. Ben Brown is the third different starting right guard in the first four games this season. Starting lineups brought to you by SoFi. Get your money right. Second down and nine from the 21. May straight drop, pocket good, now collapses, throws, able to complete out to the 33. That's Eli Raridan, the rookie at a Notre Dame third-round draft pick.
3: Yeah, third catch for Eli Raritan. Just comes off the line, sits down in the zone, and just runs a little curl right in the middle of the field between the seams. Drake May able to step up in the pocket and deliver a dart to him.
10: Another first down on this drive that started at the New England 3. First down and 10 at the Patriots 33 now. New England talked about maybe simplifying the offense this week under Josh McDaniels, the offense coordinator. Looks pretty simple so far, and it's working nicely. Give it to Henderson. He'll push the pile for 3 straight ahead.
3: And this is just an easy handoff first. Simple runs. You don't see a lot of motion pre-snap. Guys are kind of lining up. They might come a little bit into the formation, but they're not crossing the formation, changing the mic identification, and just running straight ahead.
10: Do you like that idea with Drake May's struggles to try to make things simpler in the offense?
3: I like that, and with the third right guard, you make things easier on communication for the offensive line as well.
10: Great point. Matt Pryor is up and active today. Just signed him this week. On second down and 7, Mays throwing again out to the 44, close to another first down. That's Hunter Henry. So Drake May enjoying the usage of Hunter Henry and his tight ends. Another first down and a confidence-building drive for May.
3: And no better security blanket than your tight ends for a quarterback. They're right in the middle of the field, usually between the seams and the numbers, and they're bigger guys at 6'4" that you can identify quickly.
10: First down and 10 for the Patriots. From their own 43, were scoreless early on, 5-plus minutes in. Here in Orchard Park, New York. Snap is fumbled by May. He picks it up, recovers. Now wants to throw across his body all the way to left side, outside the numbers of Hunter Henry. And he's in the Buffalo territory. And things going right here for the Patriots. That could have been disastrous again. Pick up a 20, works out.
3: And they're just moving the ball methodically down the field. Snaps a pass, looking around, throws like a jump hook to his left. And clearing across the field is Hunter Henry, who's a vet that knows how to catch the football, just there for Drake May.
10: And May just flat out dropped that snap from Jared Wilson and able to recover. Reggie Gilliam, the fullback, longtime Buffalo Bill, now a New England Patriot. He's in the game in front of Ramondre Stevenson. On first and 10 at the Buffalo 36, Stevenson was wrapped up immediately for no gain.
3: And coming right around the edge, Terrell Bernard and company just read that immediately. Bradley Chubb in there forcing the issue that forced the bounce out to the outside, swallowing up Gilliam.
10: They're actually going to call that a loss of 1 on the play. So officially this will be a second down and 11. Sixth consecutive season the Patriots have started 1-2. Last season they went 13 of 14 down the stretch. May empties the backfield. Rolling to his right, in trouble, throws sideline, and it's incomplete. It's going to bring up a third down and long. They split out Ramondre Stevenson, the running back, out to the right as a wide receiver. Good coverage there by Davidson Inbigenason, the rookie out of Ohio State.
3: Yeah, and for a rookie to be out in that situation, great instincts by Igbenosin to make the play over the top. A lot of pressure immediately. And the one reason why this has been so good for New England early on is Buffalo Bills are only 16th in run defense, but they are a lot better at pass defense.
10: 10th play of the drive upcoming, 3rd and 11 at the 37. 2 seconds of snap, and May gets rid of it. Makes the throw, able to complete to the 30. It's Mac Hollins makes his first catch of the game. They're short of the marker, but certainly in field goal range.
3: First receiver to catch a ball from Drake May. That's a good sign. And Mac Hollins has been your leading receiver for the Patriots since A.J. Brown went down. A guy who's also great in the community, just got the NFLPA Community MVP Award. So a big fourth down here, and they're staying with the offense.
10: Yeah, forget about field goal range. It's a 48-yard field goal from here, and they're going to go for it on 4th and 3 at the Buffalo 29. Mays out of the shotgun. Drake May drops the pass, wants the throw, has a man wide open at the the 15. And I mean wide open. Romeo Doubs picks up 14 on a 4th-and-3 to keep the drive alive.
3: That has to be a big confidence boost for Drake May to call that play and then find Romeo Doubs, who's had his own issues with a lot of drops this season and, of course, over his career, to come up big by sitting in the soft spot in the zone on an out route and getting out of bounds right after he gets the first down.
10: And this Patriots drive has totally taken the Buffalo crowd out of the game. They've gone silent now. May is 5 of 6 for 63 yards. It's a first down and 10 at the Buffalo 14-yard line. Travion Henderson to the right of Drake May out of the shotgun. Fakes the handoff. May wants to throw. Pocket collapse. End zone. It is caught for the touchdown. Romeo Doubs from 14 yards out. It's a bullet. A perfect pass from Drake May into the end zone, and New England scores first.
3: And not to only go to him once on the fourth down, but then to go to him on the touchdown play, first touchdown of the season for Romeo Doubs, and that was a heck of a drive for New England, a team that's been sputtering. They looked on all cylinders on that drive.
10: 97 yards. There's the wackiness after the punt, but New England started at their own 3-yard line. That's a good-looking drive. 12 plays, 97 yards, took 6.5 off the clock, and Andy Borregales is on to attempt the extra point. Borregales has been a bit shaky, able to boot that through, and will step out. Just the third touchdown from scrimmage this season for the Patriots. No NFL team has less. 7:01 to go in the first quarter. It's the Patriots 7, the Bills nothing. 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
1: I'm Christine Lisi. Marvin Harrison Jr., a 12-yard touchdown catch. Cardinals leading at the Giants 7-0 first quarter. Back to Max Stark, Stan Graziano, and Steve Levy.
10: All right, Christine, thank you. What a start for the New England Patriots. It's such a week-to-week league, Max. Like, what happened last week, regardless, it doesn't seem to matter the next week.
3: They don't care what your record is. And they come out and play, and what's up is down, and what's down is up.
10: Greg Dortch takes the kick from the 10, the 20, the 30, has a seam, 35. On the left hash mark, inside the numbers, he'll get out to the 39. 26-yard return for Dortch. Eric Hunter on the special teams tackle for New England. Down to the field, here's Dan Graziano.
29: Yeah, the Patriots sideline after that drive. First of all, nobody sat down the whole drive. Second of all, when it was over, I mean, we talked about how they need Drake May to play better to get his confidence back. You could see in Mike Vrabel's energy, yelling at May, yelling at the offensive line, going for it on fourth down. They're fired up over there.
10: And that whole drive, that could not have gone better starting at the 3-yard line. Really remarkable. On first down and 10 for the Buffalo 38, Josh Allen wants to throw. Forget about it. He's sacked, drilled back at the 34-yard line, loss of 4. Elijah Ponder, who's really been impressive, undrafted free agent at a Cal Poly, comes up with his second sack of the season.
3: And working head-to-head against Deion Dawkins, the long-term vet, 5-time Pro Bowler, Deion Dawkins just ducked his head on contact. Ponder was able to swim him over the top and just nail Josh Allen right in the face.
10: Second and 14, push back to the Buffalo 34. Allen out of the gun as James Cook to his right. Two receivers. Khalil Shakur goes in motion to the left. Allen has a clean pocket. Takes the check down to Cook. 33, 35. And it'll be pumped out of bounds at the 39-yard line. Pick up a 5. There's Marcus Jones to knock him out.
3: Just getting a little bit back from what they lost on the previous sack, but still a third and long situation here for the Bills. And they've got to have an answer for the four-man rush because New England, knowing that they're down, Christian Gonzalez playing a lot of cover two and quarter zone and not allowing anything to get beyond their secondary.
10: Ty Johnson has checked in on third down and 9 from the Buffalo 39. Dalton Kincaid motions into the backfield now. Extra protection for Josh Allen. Has time, throw, caught at midfield, and it's a first down for the Bills. DJ Moore is in the football game now. Pick up a 10, and that was a Josh Allen throw.
3: Talking about throwing a ball in a very tight space. DJ Moore working the ISO, climbing to the toes of the defender, and then coming back on a comeback route, and Josh Allen puts it right on his chest, right in his face mask.
10: First down and 10, just across midfield, the 49 of the Patriots now. Cook back in there, deep set and eye. Give us to Cook. Cook fumbles the football and fell back on top of it, but he'll lose 2 or 3 yards in the process. Elijah Ponder fell on top of him.
3: And that is weird because Josh Allen put it right in the chest. I wonder if Cook closed too far and it hit his elbow and ricocheted off onto the ground. But luckily he was able to pick it up. But, of course, in that situation, you would have liked to have gotten some positive yardage. They at least get the ball back.
10: When you think about the amount of reps those two have hit, how many times Josh Allen and James Cook put the ball
3: in his belly. And for whatever reason, like you said, a week-to-week league.
10: Second down and 12 at the Buffalo 49. Cook out there to the left. Allen out of the gun. Quick throw to the right. Able to complete little stutter step to Shakir. He makes the catch back into New England territory at the 47 of the Patriots. Small pickup of 5. Makes third down a little more manageable. 3rd and 8 upcoming. 4.5 to go in this first quarter. Patriots lead the Bills 7-0.
3: And on that one, New England came up with blitz. They ran double mug, both linebackers up in the A-gap, and they brought 6 to try and get in the face of Allen. But Allen, one of the best of the league at throwing out of the blitz.
10: Allen's out of the shotgun now. 3rd down and 8 from the New England 47. Quick throw out to the left. It's DJ Moore making a few people miss, but not enough. Decision time for Buffalo. Picks up 6, needed 8. They're at the 41.5 of the Patriots. And let's see what the Bills are going to do here.
3: They look kind of aggressive. They're muddling there. I haven't seen a punter run out there. So it looks like we're going to get another aggressive 4th down play.
10: I like it.
3: In this first quarter.
10: Fast moving first quarter, too. 4 minutes to go. 7-0 New England. Bills have a 4th and 2 and a timeout. The Patriots want to call timeout on defense before this 4th down play.
3: And this is normally that place. This is where the analytics come in, right?
10: Yeah,
3: the dreaded analytics. You're too close to punt. You don't want to take the 5-yard penalty. And if you do turn it over on downs, it's still a favorable position because it's still on the New England side of the field.
10: It's a 60-yard field goal attempt here, so they're not doing that. We should mention that New England's in the white tops and the gray bottoms, or actually all white, if you will. Buffalo's got their traditional blue jerseys on and white pants, as opposed to the very divisive gray Nickel City theme uniforms they wore here last week.
3: Oh, those were so ugly.
10: People are not happy with that.
3: Those were super ugly.
10: Not happy. Team colors are brought to you by 5-Hour Energy. We got a 4th down and 2 coming at the 41 here. Allen empties the backfield. Ty Johnson is split out to the right. See if the Pats bring some pressure. Allen drops back to throw. Quick throw in the middle of the field. Wide open is Ty Johnson. You want to talk about a soft spot in the defense. There was nobody around him. On a fourth and two, the Bills pick up nine to keep the drive alive. The colors are brought to you by 5-Hour Energy. 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
3: I don't think I'm getting a jelly donut flavored.
10: You just take the shot?
3: Energy shot. Just give me a regular energy shot. Take a little B12.
10: That's just a regular shot, baby.
3: Yeah, oh, I definitely take that.
10: Doesn't have to be energy.
3: Yeah.
10: Let's wait after the game. Good point. Yeah. First down and 10, 33-yard line of New England now. Allen on the play action rolls to his right and throws. It's Shakir. And the Bills seem to be rolling now. Down to the 27, pick up a 6. Darius Mwosso makes the stop. Third-year player out of UCLA.
3: Which is surprising for New England, a team that's one of the highest blitzing teams in the NFL. They were rushing four men on Josh Allen. I mean, they did get burned on that fourth down, but usually still a lot more aggressive on first and second down with their blitzing, playing, opting for soft zone, maybe because you don't have your man corner and your big dollar guy, and Christian Gonzalez out there playing man.
10: You're a big dollar guy, bud.
3: Yeah.
10: Second down and four from the 27. We're going back to the nickel. Straight ahead, plunging to the 25. Flag comes out. It was James Cook.
3: Yeah, looks like offsides on the defense.
10: Well, now they're pointing to Buffalo now. Bill Vinovich is our referee. I think it's our first, is that our first flag of the game?
3: First flag of the game.
10: We'll take it with 2 minutes to play in the quarter.
0: Offside. Offense number 66. 5-yard penalty. Repeat second down.
10: The center was offside? Have you heard about that a lot?
3: I've heard of the snap impression. Okay.
10: They just changed it. Yeah, it's Alec Anderson. That makes
3: a lot more sense. Yeah, I was about to say, the center, like, he's always on sides. He actually sets the sides.
10: McGovern was pointing to himself like, me? Are you sure?
3: I do that.
10: I've been in the league a few years.
3: Yeah.
10: 8 to be exact. After the penalty, second down and 9, pushed back to the 32 of the Patriots. Allen's changing the line of scrimmage. Late changing the play at the line of scrimmage. Cook and Johnson both in there at the same time. Allen wants to throw. Got a man. Great leaping catch by Keon Coleman. And a first down for the Bills. He skied up to bring it down with two hands and picked up 13 on the play.
3: And this is just a great route ran by Keon Coleman and throws it right over the head of Marcus Jones. And, you know, when you're 6'3", you can throw a little bit of a higher ball and the wide receiver can go up and get it. And Keon Coleman high points the football and comes down inbounds.
10: Great spinning catch for Keon Coleman. Bills are marching now. First down and 10 from the 19 of New England. Pitch to the left. It's Cook. Stutter step. Stays on his feet. And he'll be marked out at the 19 or 20. They're going to call it a loss on the play. A loss of one. Would it surprise you, for all the Patriots' struggles, their 1-2 record, Drake May, this and that, New England has not allowed a first quarter point this season.
3: That's pretty impressive.
10: Right? That's shocking?
3: That's impressive. It's just the other three quarters you have to worry about.
10: Yes. First quarter. We love the first quarter.
3: Yeah, love the first quarter.
10: 2, 3, and 4, not so much. Second and 11 off the loss. Ball spotted at the 20 of the Patriots. Allen out of the gun as Cook and Johnson, the two running backs in there. Allen takes a snap, rolls to his right, throws, waits for his man to come across the middle. Dawson Knox, and he took a big whack at the 15-yard line from Christian Ellis.
3: He got blasted on that one. Great job of Knox being able to free on a little delayed leak route across on a drag, but Christian Ellis was waiting for him as he caught that football.
10: And Josh Allen goes to walk off the field. This should take us to the end of the first quarter. Entertaining, fast-moving first quarter that sees New England on top and the Bills threatening. End of one here in Orchard Park, New York. It's the Patriots 7 and the Bills nothing. This is Football Sunday on ESPN Radio, presented by Gusto.
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1: I'm Christine Lisi. Jacoby Brissett, a 12-yard touchdown pass to Mark.

0: Snap it.
1: Still got 8 seconds left on the play clock. Now, pressure up the middle. It's picked up nicely. Allen fires a man. It's Khalil Shakur coming across the middle, and he's got the first down. Down to the 8-yard line. A pickup of 7, only needed 6, and it'll be first and goal for Buffalo.
2: Josh Allen, so good with his hard count, gets the double count, knows that both linebackers are coming up to blitz, so he's getting 5 guys in the face. He knows there's going to be somebody in that curl flat zone to his right. He step backs, identifies Khalil Shakur, delivers it to him, first down, Bills.
1: At some point, Allen becomes dangerous as a runner here. I'm not sure it's at the 8-yard line, but we'll see. First and goal from the 8. Game is to Cook. Bounces out to the right. And very close to the goal line and in. Signal for the touchdown. James Cook takes on defenders and the contact and still makes it across the line. And an extra point away from tying the game at 7.
2: Third rushing touchdown for James Cook this season. And it was tough sledding earlier in this game, but on this moment, great drive, great athleticism. Plays leapfrog with one defender and finds the end zone on the second one.
1: That's good news for a lot of fantasy owners because Josh Allen has 6 rushing touchdowns himself. He's been carrying the ball in there. Not that time, it's James Cook. Here's Tyler Bass on to attempt the extra point. He's 11 of 12 on the season. I think they're still looking at this to make sure Cook got in.
2: Yeah, make sure that knee didn't come down before the ball extended across the plane.
1: And it looks like we're good to go now. Touchdown has been confirmed. Reed Ferguson will snap it. Tommy Doman will hold for the veteran Tyler Bass. Snap of the place, kick on the way, and it is good. Another impressive drive. We had 2 big scoring drives. That time, 13 plays, 62 yards, 7:45 off the clock. We're early stages, second quarter now. 14:15 to go in the second quarter. It's the Bills 7 and the Patriots 7. 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
1: With Max Starks, Dan Graziano, I'm Steve Levy. The new Highmark Stadium here in Buffalo, New York. And that Patriots streak of having not allowed a first quarter point is still alive because it was early in the second quarter that Buffalo ties the game.
0: an amazing stat.
1: Corey Kiner and Kyle Williams.

0: Williams are back deep for New England. The kick bounces at the 8. Kyle Williams, the 10, has the 20. And a flag comes out. See if that is the traditional block in the back.
1: Or somebody moved too soon.
0: We don't see that often, too often.
1: Yeah.
0: Bill Vinovich, talk to me.
2: Please reset the game clock for 14:15. Illegal kick short of the landing zone.
0: Oh.
2: Ball in place at the 40-yard line. First down.
0: And that is really punitive, but it's a good thing. We want kick returns, and if you're going to kick it short of the landing zone, they'll bring it out to the 40.
3: Gotta make
0: great starting field position.
3: Got to make this a dynamic kickoff. That's why they call it the dynamic kickoff rule, Steve.
0: As you bang your hand on the table. It's dynamic, okay. First down and 10 for New England from their own 40. Excellent starting field position. After the short kickoff, Drake May play action, wants the throw. He'll check it down to the left, and he sailed that one over the head of Travion Henderson, incomplete.
3: Bradley Chubb was in Drake May's face immediately and had to do something with the football, so the leak out to Stevenson was the best option, but he was just trying to get that ball out of his hands and not get sacked.
0: Bring up a second down and 10. From the 40-yard line. Jared Wilson, the center, wearing the guardian cap. Snaps to Drake May out of the gun. Has Ramondre Stevenson to his left. Hand off to Stevenson. He flips it around to Travion Henderson, right to left. Has the edge, 45-50. And a first down for New England. Give it to Stevenson coming right. He gives it back to Henderson going around to the left. And it's a pickup of 11 on the play.
3: And a beautifully designed double handoff by the Patriots. Drake May even throws a little shoulder into Bradley Chubb to allow Henderson to clear the corner.
0: That's some Josh McDaniels right there. I'm not sure it's simplifying the offense, but it's a big play. And it has New England in Buffalo territory now. A first down and 10 at the 49. Hand off to Stevenson. Squeezes through. And he'll be marked out at the 42-yard line. Terrell Bernard in the middle of that Bills defense made the stop.
3: And I have to say, this was, for offensive linemen, if you love offensive line play, Elijah Vera Tucker and Will Campbell on that left side absolutely collapsed Deion Walker and created that lane, allowing for Stevenson to get through and get that 8-yard gain.
0: You know, Campbell was criticized in the postseason and in the Super Bowl, but he's off to a really good start this season.
3: Yeah, hasn't allowed a lot of pressures.
0: And just one sack. Give this to Stevenson. Another good-looking drive here for New England. They're inside the 35. Straight ahead, pick up a 6 on the play. Ed Oliver made the stop. Oliver returning last week from a hip injury.
3: And once again, when in doubt, run to the left side. Both of those guys are collapsing the double teams, making it easy for Stevenson to see 4 or 5 yards on a carry.
0: First down and 10 for the Patriots at the Bills 35. Travion Henderson in there now. We're tied at 7. 12:20 to go. Stevenson in as well. May shovels it through, coming across, going to the big tight end, Hunter Henry. A lot of eye candy in the backfield. In the end, it's a shovel pass forward from May to Hunter Henry, straight ahead for 8.
3: And this is beautiful because they pull Elijah Vera Tucker on the counter move and then the flip pass underneath to Henry. So you're still running a counter play, just switching who it is, and that counts as a pass completion for Drake May. So gives him a little bit more confidence as well.
0: Yeah, May's numbers are excellent. 6 of 8 for 77. You'll make it 7 of 9 now for 85 yards. Hand off to Henderson. And a good mix of pass and run here. Pick up a 3 running straight ahead into the arms of big Greg Gaines.
3: And the other thing is, chewing up clock. They're sustaining drives, and they're just methodically working the ball down the field. You haven't seen any big throws from Drake May, but he hasn't needed to. Everything's been in that 10 yards and in variety and clear throwing options, or the run game has been working really well for them. So very balanced attack here for the Patriots.
0: 8 run, 8 pass. Can't be more balanced than that.
3: Can't be. 50-50.
0: First and 10, 24-yard line of the Bills. Hunter Henry's in the backfield along with Travion Henderson. See what Josh McDaniels has dialed up here. Takes the inside handoff. May wants to throw. Under some pressure. Now trying to scramble out. And he'll be dropped at the 23-yard line. Pickup of one. Dwayne Carter was in there on Drake May.
3: Still positive yardage. The pass rush getting to him. He climbing, still keeping his eyes up the field. And then at the last second, it's like, hey, I just got to get something here because none of my receivers are wide open. So at least getting some positive yardage.
0: Second down and nine. 23-yard line of the Bills now. New England looking for another time-consuming scoring drive. Try to go back up on top. Crowd will get loud. Two receivers to the left. May out of the gun takes a snap. Looking middle. Ball pops out. The ball comes out, and it's recovered by Buffalo. There was pressure. May's arm was hit. I'm not sure his body was hit. And Greg Gaines fell on the football. And it's a turnover. Second fumble loss of the season for May. Turnover by the Patriots. Buffalo football.
3: Smothering action coming around. As I'm watching the replay, Steve, they just powered him, and he just got hit in the elbow as he tried to raise his hand and kind of clear the defender. And, of course, who bigger than the 6'1", 312 nose guard to come up with the ball after the ball bopped around in the air for a second or two. And Buffalo stymies this New England team.
0: We'll take a break. 10:08 to go, second quarter. It's Bills 7, Patriots 7. This is Football Sunday on ESPN Radio, presented by Gusto.
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0: Back with Max Starks, Dan Graziano, I'm Steve Levy. First turnover of the game goes Buffalo's way, and we were just praising the offensive line for the Patriots.
3: Yeah, and Will Campbell, who'd been so solid, it actually... His back hit the elbow of Drake May that forced the ball loose, and Greg Gaines able to jump on top of it.
0: And that was a good-looking drive for the Patriots. Ends with a thud. First down and 10 for the Buffalo 30. Allen looks to the right and throws to the left. Little double pump to Ray Davis. His first action of the game. He'll pick up four on the little screen pass.
3: That, Josh Allen trying to look south, look north, and then ends up looking to his left, like, is he open, is he not open, double pump, and gets in. Of course, Ray Davis, so good out of the backfield receiving the football, is able to squirt through and get some good yardage.
0: Bring up a second down and seven at the Bills 33. 9.5 to go, second quarter, tied at seven from Western New York in this week number four of the National Football League. Hand off to Davis. He'll push the pile. The Bills are still pushing out to the 36-37. Gabe Eckes makes the stop, pick up a four. What are you chuckling about, big fella?
3: Yeah, just watching Dalton Kincaid just getting in there. He's like, well, he's behind me, so scrum action. I mean, we're so used to down the league seeing the Steel City shove, I call it, in Pittsburgh.
0: Yeah.
3: Of course, all the Eagles made it popular, but seeing how guys just kind of get behind and do a rugby scrum to get extra yardage.
0: And the league said they were going to try to shut those plays down earlier, blow the whistle quicker. Didn't want everybody just pushing the pile forever. Third down and three now at the 37. James Cook in there. Josh Allen's under center. Send the man in motion from right to left. Allen takes a snap, rolls to his right, has all sorts of time. Now throws, has a man wide open, and it's dropped. Joshua Palmer dropped the football. He was all alone forever. There is a flag down back at the 30-yard line. Palmer was wide open, but that ball hung up forever.
2: Belly decline, vocal play, fourth down.
0: And it wouldn't have counted anyway due to a penalty against Buffalo. Yeah, but what Deion a Dawkins. Missed opportunity.
3: Yeah, Deion Dawkins was a guilty party on a hold in that moment. Craig Woodson came in late, but he was nowhere near affecting that ball. And Joshua Palmer just broke to the inside and literally skipped off of his hands.
0: Tommy Doman on the punt for the second time today. From his own 26, boots it in the air. Marcus Jones, it was an adventure the last time. He's got this at the 20, cuts to the right, has the 25. Standing on his feet, 30, 35, and out to the 38-yard line, down the right sideline. Good hard running by Marcus Jones, forced out by Ty Johnson. 43 on the punt, 18 yards on the return for Marcus Jones. And we'll step away again with 8:21 to go in the second quarter. It's the Patriots 7, the Bills 7. 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
9: I'm Christine Lisi. Ravens leading the Titans 14-7 second quarter. Derrick Henry with a 5-yard TD run. Back to Max Starks, Dan Graziano, and Steve Levy.
0: All right, thank you, Christine. Derrick Henry against his former teammates, the Tennessee Titans. Titans still looking for their first win of the season. New England Patriots football now. First down and 10 from their own 37-yard line. Ramondre Stevenson, single setback behind Drake May, who's on the center. Send a man in motion, fake to Stevenson. May under pressure, and he throws the football. It's loose. It's picked up by the Bills and run into the end zone. And let's see if that's going to count. Signal is touchdown. It's Cole Bishop who picked up the football. They'll look at this to see if it's an incomplete pass or was it backwards. But right now the signal is touchdown. Greg Russo, the AFC Defensive Player of the Month, had the pressure. Looked like he got a piece. And then may cough the ball up and let's see.
3: I mean, I'm looking at that. Greg Russo came shot out of a cannon off the right side of Morgan Moses. And now we're waiting to see what is going to be called.
2: Incomplete assistance. It's an incomplete pass. Second down.
0: So the call on the field, incomplete pass.
3: I'm watching the replay. And Greg Russo hit the elbow of Drake May, but he completed the motion going forward. Ball was still in his hand when he threw it down.
0: Yep.
3: So you had the forward motion. So watching that expedited review there by the replay booth, good call by them to call an incomplete pass.
0: Even if you make contact with the arm, that doesn't matter if it's still in his hand.
3: Firm
0: and
3: control.
0: And the arm going forward. Couple of breaks have gone New England's way here so far in this 7-7 game. Second and 10 from the 37. May loads up across the field and is caught into Buffalo territory is Mac Hollins. His second grab out to the 37. C.J. Gardner-Johnson brought it down. It's a pickup of 25.
3: And I have to say again, good protection by the New England offensive line, giving Drake May time to go through his progression. He felt comfortable, delivered an absolutely great ball to Mac Hollins right over the Bills defender.
0: And New England's on the move again. Lots of yardage for the Patriots here between the 20s. First down and 10, 37-yard line of Buffalo. Handoff from Andre Stevenson. Bounces to the left outside the hash mark, but inside the numbers. And he'll get down on the 27-yard line. Has 10. It's another Patriots first down.
3: Running to that left side, Steve. He started to the right, delayed a little bit, then cut back to his left in between Will Campbell and Elijah Vera Tucker. Nice lane there. And then forced his way forward for another 4 yards to get the first down.
0: Stevenson now over 3,800 rushing yards. The Patriot. He passes Curtis Martin for fourth most in team history. Impressive. First down and 10. 27-yard line of the Bills. Give us to Travion Henderson, and he's met at the line of scrimmage for no gain. The Bills were ready for that. Davison Igbinison makes the stop, getting the rookie at Ohio State second-round draft pick.
3: And this is one of the things, if you're the Bills, you're going to have to commit more resources. You can't sit in soft zone. You've got to bring a fifth and a sixth guy in this run game because you know New England's committed to running the football.
0: Six and a half to go. Tied at 7, the Bills and Patriots. Second down and 10 for the 27 of Buffalo. Drake May wants to throw. May running for his life under pressure. Scrambles out of the pocket. 20, 15. Somehow stayed in bounds. And he's going to be spotted down at the 1 yard line. Very close to running out of bounds. D. Alford eventually got him down at the 1. On a massive scramble of 26 for Drake May when it looked like he might have been in trouble.
3: He was in trouble. He had Deion Walker running him down, and then for whatever reason, a funnel came available down the sideline. Drake May just got on his high horse, and I thought he almost hit the pylon on the inside to get a touchdown, but stopped just short of like the half-yard line.
0: First down and goal from the 1. They'll run behind Gilliam to Ramondre Stevenson into the end zone for a New England Patriots touchdown. And the Patriots go back up on top. First touchdown of the season for Ramondre Stevenson.
3: And red zone scoring for the New England Patriots coming into this game, 16.7% was it.
0: That's
3: today,
0: awful, yeah.
3: 2 out of 4, and two for two in the red zone this game alone in the first half.
0: Yeah, it was the worst in the NFL for the Patriots. And so Borregales will come on for the extra point. Kick on the way, and it is good. New England goes back out on top with 5:38 to go in the second quarter. It's the Patriots 14 and the Bills 7. This is Football Sunday on ESPN Radio, presented by Gusto.
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0: Steve Levy with Max Starks back in Buffalo, and Dan Graziano's on the field.
15: Steve, Mike Vrabel spent that whole time out jawing at the officials, very animated, and a defensive lineman named Corey Durden had to be held back. Something must have happened on that extra point if Durden was on the field for it that bothered him, and Vrabel really felt like he had to make a point with the officials. So we'll keep an eye on that going forward on the special teams plays.
0: Good observation, Dan. We appreciate that. The eyes on the field. And we'll see how that develops into anything. Buffalo about to get the football. Borregales kicks it away. Dortch has the 20, cuts to the right side, inside the numbers, the 30, and out to the 33-yard line. Greg Dortch on the return.
16: One of his little Larry Curley and Moe action, a little whoop, you know, a little eye poke there,
0: yeah.
16: Maybe.
0: Can you make that sound effect again, please?
16: Whoop. Yeah, right there.
0: Pats and Bills have combined to win the last 17 AFC East titles. They have been so dominant, these two teams, in the really what's been a down division with the Jets and the Dolphins in it as well. First down and 10 for Buffalo now. The Bills trailing again by 7. 14-7 New England. First down and 10 for the 33. Bills will stay patient, give it to James Cook right side, and the Patriots were ready. Carlton Davis III makes the stop, no gain. Davis has been really good. Again, remember, with no Christian Gonzalez and no Christian Barmore, arguably the Patriots' two best defenders, Buffalo hasn't been able to get much going here.
16: No, they haven't. And Carlton Davis, it's a luxury to have him because you didn't have him week one. He was still injured and then came back on week three, actually. He didn't play week two either. So he's been a welcome addition. If you're going to lose Gonzalez, good to have Davis back.
0: Just 81 total yards for the Bills. Very out of character for the highest scoring team in the NFL. Allen takes the snap, wants the throw, gets rid of it quick to Dawson Knox, left side, 35-40. And he'll roll over a couple of Patriots out to the 43, including Christian Ellison. Christian Ellis, I beg your pardon. It's a pickup of 9. And it's going to bring him a third down and 1.
16: And I actually thought that with the rollover, I thought Knox actually got over it because technically the defender was short of it and he rolled Dawson Knox over the line to gain for the first down. So referee knows better than me, so I'm not going to argue.
0: We'll see if they take a look at that. Watch it on the replay. You're right. He fell right on top of Ellis, but they're not going to stop this down, and Buffalo's not challenging. Not yet. Third and 1 from their own 42. Give it to the big fella. That's Josh Allen, the quarterback, 6'5", 237, and he's got enough for the first down. Dawson Knox pushing from behind. Josh Allen's now over 100 rush attempts each of the past seven seasons. We're only in week four.
3: Week four. Hey, that just lets you know that Josh Allen's different. When you get a stat where you're the first quarterback ever to have three consecutive games of two-plus rushing touchdowns, yes, and the other three guys are all Hall of Famers,
0: right,
3: you're in pretty rare company.
0: All those running backs. LaDainian Tomlinson had a multi-rush touchdown game in eight consecutive games back in 2006. That's the record. Yeah, not eight, not the first eight, but eight consecutive. Josh Allen throwing on the run, completing to the 35. It's Shakir down to the 20. 15 stays on his feet and slammed out of bounds at the 7-yard line. Josh Allen improvising, good for 49 on the play.
3: The magician, Josh Allen, he goes right, comes back left, comes back right again, finds Khalil Shakir in the middle of the field, and then DJ Moore coming down and acting as a cavalry for him, leading the ways of Shakir inside the 10-yard line.
0: Bills don't huddle. They go with some tempo here, want to go fast. First and goal from the 6 of New England. Allen's under center as Cook behind him. Puts a man in motion from right to left. Allen gives to Cook, trying to find his way, and maybe to the 5, probably the 6, maybe no gain.
3: They had 7 guys on the line of scrimmage for the Patriots. They knew what everybody in the stadium knew, that ball was getting handed off, and they stuffed every single gap, now allowing James Cook to go anywhere.
0: So if I'm the quarterback and I see that, I'm going to check out of that and throw a pass there, no?
3: There we go. There we go. That's Hall of Fame knowledge right there. Good FBI right there.
0: Pretty
3: football
0: sure Josh
3: intelligence.
0: Allen figured that out, too. See, is there an injured player down or not?
3: Can't see one.
0: And they're going to take this down to a 2-minute warning.
3: Okay.
0: And that's what it is.
3: Makes
0: Bills
3: sense.
0: Don't have to snap the football. And we'll step away. 2 minutes to go until halftime. 2-minute warning. Bills are driving. It's New England 14, Buffalo 7. This is Football Sunday on ESPN Radio, presented by Gusto.
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0: With Max Starks, how many Super Bowl champions?
2: Two.
0: Two-time Super Bowl champion Max Starks. How many did Graziano's won?
2: He's a champion in our book every time.
0: He wins every day, doesn't he?
2: Yes, he does.
0: I'm merely Steve Levy. Second and six coming out. Second and goal from the six coming out of the two-minute warning as the Bills try to tie the football game. Josh Allen's out of the gun as Cook to his right. Sends Dalton Kincaid in motion to the right. Allen has time, wants to throw. Pocket collapses. There's a flag in the backfield. Allen rolling to his right. Throws across his body. Out of the back of the end zone. Incomplete. And we'll check the marker. That's in the neighborhood of holding. But let's see.
3: Yeah, that looks like a hold. And a lot of bodies on the ground.
0: Allen had a lot of time.
4: Use some hands. Hands in the face. Offense number 73. 10-yard penalty, second down.
0: That's on Deion Dawkins. He had a couple of penalties last week against the Chargers.
3: He did, and struggling with some of the edge pressure. Deion Dawkins working on Draymond Jones. I won't say it was a full-fledged choke slam, but it had elements of a choke slam. Is that better?
0: Elements, I like it. Crowd watching on the Jumbotron here, they did not like the call. And it pushes them all the way back to the 16. That's a massive penalty. Second and goal from the 6. Now it's second and goal from the 16.
3: Okay, he almost put it to the 19 and had to walk it back.
0: Wait, how many yards for that penalty?
3: Yeah, exactly.
0: Is that a special penalty?
3: Yeah, it is.
0: It's a 13-yard penalty.
3: Just for Deion Dawkins.
0: All right, now we're spotted. We're set to go. Minute 51 left. Bills have all three timeouts. New England was forced to spend one earlier. They have two remaining. And the Patriots get the ball out of the locker room to start the third quarter. Here's Allen, wants to throw. Too much mustard on that little out to the right to DJ Moore. It goes incomplete. And now it's third and goal from the 16.
3: Yeah, he sailed that way to the outside of DJ Moore, who had the breaking and had a step on Carlton Davis. And Buffalo this season in the red zone, 13 possessions, 10 touchdowns, 3 field goals. So it's pretty much money when they get inside the 20. It's just which variety, the 3 or the 7.
0: Yeah, we're going to find out how costly that penalty is on this next play now. Third and goal from the 16. Allen empties the backfield. Two receivers left and two to the right. Allen takes a snap. Pressure coming out to the right. Allen in some trouble trying to escape. Has to throw. Flag comes out. Sideline. Incomplete. Wanted more. Caught it, but out of bounds. Pressure from Christian Ellis. And we'll check the flag. Maybe in the secondary.
3: Yeah, it might be a defensive holding, potentially.
0: Which would come with an automatic first down.
3: And
4: holding. He's at 25. 5-yard penalty. Automatic first down.
0: That's on Marcus Jones. It's been an adventure this first half for Marcus Jones.
3: Marcus Jones has had every variety of type of penalty or play under speculation you can have. Now the latest variety, getting a holding penalty on a critical third and goal that you could have gotten off the field and forced him into a field goal. Now a fresh set of downs right outside the 10.
0: What a mistake there. A couple of crucial penalties, one on each side. First and goal from the 11, and a flag comes out before they even break the huddle.
3: That might be on Mike Vrabel, who was giving him an earful.
4: My conduct. Head coach from New England. Passes the ball.
0: Wow! First of all, unbelievable job by you seeing that match. We're a country mile high here in the new stadium in Buffalo. But you rarely see that unsportsmanlike conduct on the head coach.
3: And he's still going to the herd of referees on the far side. He's out on the field at the 13-yard line giving everybody an earful that has a striped jersey.
0: Dan Graziano, what can you hear down there?
5: Vrabel's been jawing with the down judge, Frank LeBlanc. He didn't like one of the spots earlier. He was showing him where he thought it should be. And then just there, as they were lining up after that call, you heard him say horrible blinking call, and that's when LeBlanc threw the flag.
2: Yeah, not all words in the English dictionary of a four-letter variety are acceptable on the football field.
0: Babel telling the sideline judge where the ball should be. Of course it is. All right. How about first and goal now from the five? What a wacky ending to this first half. Allen's under center. Takes the snap. Gives it to Cook. Straight ahead. He'll crash down on the two-yard line. Let's see if we get into the timeout game. Maybe New England wants to stop the clock and save themselves some time. Not yet. A minute 26 to go until halftime. It's going to be second and goal from the two.
3: And for Buffalo, they're not in a rush. They're trying to drain this clock because they know they don't want to give New England an opportunity to have a double score since they'll get the ball coming out of the half.
0: Now, this is where Josh Allen can score a touchdown. Second and goal for the two. 65 seconds left. Allen wants to throw for it. Looking back shoulder for Keon Coleman. It goes incomplete. Jones had the coverage for the Patriots.
3: No need to call a timeout when you throw an incompletion there. But this is four down territory, so I imagine you've got to see two rushes here to get 2 yards. If you're the Buffalo Bills, especially on that offensive line, you want to assert your dominance. It's been a tough day running the football and also protecting Josh Allen. So this would be a nice momentum shift for them going into the locker room if they could punch this in.
0: But you did do the Patriots a favor by stopping the clock with the incomplete pass.
3: Yeah.
0: Let's see. Minute three left to play until halftime. It's third and goal from the two. Looking like they're going to shove Allen into the end zone. And they do. Josh Allen pushed from behind by Dawson Knox. Another rushing touchdown. Seventh of the season for Josh Allen. 88th from scrimmage. The most in Bills team history. And adding to his all-time record of rushing touchdowns by any NFL quarterback.
3: And an impressive job to get down in there. And like I said, when you have that little caboose at the end, gives you a little extra horsepower, and a great job by Dawson Knox escorting his quarterback into the end zone.
0: Do they have a catchy nickname here in Buffalo for that?
3: Not yet. But, I mean, we have still another half to figure it out.
0: I think it's time. You got to come up with something, right? Here's Tyler Bass on for the extra point to tie the game, and he has. There's 1 minute left, a minute left to play in the second quarter. It's the Patriots 14, the Bills 14. This is Football Sunday on ESPN Radio, presented by Gusto.
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10: I'm Christine Lisi. Eagles leading the Rams 13-3 second quarter, but will be without running back Saquon Barkley the rest of the afternoon because of a right hamstring injury. Back to Steve Levy.
0: All right, Christine, thank you. What a critical injury to a star offensive player. Always tough when these running backs go down.
2: There it is.
0: Like Saquon Barkley there.
2: I got one for you, Steve.
0: Talk to me.
2: Buffalo Boost.
0: The Buffalo Boost. I like it.
2: The Buffalo Boost.
0: I like it.
2: There we go. There's their new little
0: hats,
2: short yardage.
0: T-shirts.
2: Yeah.
0: The whole thing. Kick away. And into the end zone. Corey Kiner will down it there. It'll be a touchback. And there's an even minute, 60 seconds to play. And New England will try to get a two-for-one here. The Patriots will get the football coming out of halftime. And they have two timeouts remaining. See how they play this.
2: Yeah, you'd like to see where. It looks like they'll be at the 35-yard line. So conventional wisdom tells you need about 20, 25 yards to get your kicker into range for Borgalis, who has a career-long 59-yarder under his belt. So maybe a little less than that, but 25 yards will give you the range you need.
0: Two receivers to the left. Drake May takes the shotgun snap, wants to throw. Has some pressure up the middle, now rolls to his right at the 30. He'll just throw it out of bounds. That pressure from Greg Russo. What else is new? Russo leads the NFL in sacks. Simeon Rice is the last player with multi-sack games in four consecutive contests. Three players have done it. Reggie White and Kevin Green are the other two. Pretty impressive.
2: Yeah, I think you're in good company with those guys. Once again, another gold jacket type of performance. And when you do that stuff, that puts you in the conversation.
0: The Minister of Defense. Ramondre Stevenson in the backfield now. Second and 10 for the 35. 53 seconds left. New England has two timeouts, tied at 14. Bit of a low snap. May has it. Loads up. Throwing middle of the field. Right side. It is knocked away. Three Bills defenders were surrounding Mac Hollins. There are no flags. And it'll be up a third down.
2: I mean, that looked almost like the escort that we're going to need to get out of the stadium today. With all those guys kind of leading the way, there was three Bills just blanketing Mac Hollins down the field.
0: Ignison was there, too, by the
2: way. Yeah, exactly. Yes, your favorite. Your favorite. Davison Igbinosin from Ohio State.
0: Crowd will get loud now. Third down and 10. And the Patriots will spend a timeout. With 45 seconds left on the clock. And New England will be down to one timeout. It's third and 10 upcoming from the 35.
2: Yeah, and just as you talked about earlier about how New England had kind of had this rhythm, they've been stymied. Two straight plays. This is a big third down. An opportunity, like you said, you only had to go 25 yards. And they've been able to move the ball with ease throughout this first half, and now you come up against a wall and a gotta-have-it moment here for one play. Now it ratchets up the indicator anxiety level for Drake May. Let's see if he can perform under this.
0: And a correction, the Bills took the timeout. Joe Brady, first-year head coach, it's a Buffalo timeout. They want to get a shot at getting the ball back here. Third down and 10 at the 35. The Bills have two timeouts left, as does New England. Third and 10 for the 35 of the Patriots. May out of the gun. Bills rush four. May has a chance to step up. His arm was hit as he threw, and it goes incomplete. Drake May will pick himself up off the turf.
2: And Bradley Chubb on the pressure that hit the elbow of Drake May as he tried to throw the ball out to Ramondre Stevenson as a little pressure relief valve on the flare to at least get the ball in touch so you could get the guy down and possibly force Buffalo to burn another timeout. But great play by Chubb.
0: Mitch Wisnowski is the punter for the Patriots. Here's his first punt attempt of the game. Greg Dortch is back deep for Buffalo at the 20. Wisnowski. It's a low spiral. Dortch will take it as 15, cuts left 20, 25, still on his feet 30, and he'll fall forward to the 31-yard line. It's a 50-yard punt, 16 on the return, and we'll take a break. There's 29 seconds left until halftime. It's the Patriots 14, the Bills 14. This is Football Sunday on ESPN Radio, presented by Gusto.
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10: I'm Christine Lisi. The Jets snapped a long drought, one of the longest in NFL history, intercepted a pass for the first time in 21 games. They trail the Bears 10-3 in the second quarter. Back to Steve Levy.
16: All right, Christine, thank you. We've got 29 seconds left until halftime. The Bills have the football now. Buffalo has two timeouts. We'll see what Josh Allen can do with this. From their own 31-yard line, Ty Johnson is in the game. Allen's out of the gun. Johnson to his right. See if New England threatens and brings the pressure, actually. Patriots rush just four. Allen cocks and fires. Got a man down the sideline. It's Keon Coleman. Again, Coleman got wide open, and he was so close to the sideline with speed, his balance took him out of bounds by himself. If he could have stayed in, he would have gone all the way for a touchdown.
3: I mean, that was a great play, great ID, but like you said, balance. If he could have stayed in bounds, but now you just need about 5 yards to put you in Tyler Bass area, long of 61. Anything you get outside of this five is going to be gravy for the kicker.
16: 21-yard pickup there. Clock stopped, 23 seconds. First and 10, 47 New England. Allen wants to throw, has time, surveys, throws underneath. Down to the 40, the football comes out. The football comes out. Ty Johnson caught it and then coughed the ball up, and it's recovered by the Patriots. So Buffalo turns it over for the first time today, and it comes with 11 seconds left.
3: And that was by Carlton Davis punching the ball out of Thompson's hand. And then Elijah Ponder jumped on top of it. Looked like him and Dawson Knox got into a little scrum for the football. I'm mistaken. Joshua Palmer jumped in. But Elijah Ponder rips it away. And they get possession and new life here almost at midfield.
16: Shakir on the fumble there. Shakir's had a nice first half other than that turnover. And looks like the Patriots need about 15 yards or so. Now there's only 11 seconds left, but New England still has two timeouts. The game was really fast until the two-minute warning, right?
3: And then it's grinded to a halt.
16: I feel like this 2 minutes taking 30 minutes.
3: Three possessions inside, possession changes inside 1 minute of this last part of the quarter.
16: Elijah Ponder falling on that football. He's had a nice first half for New England.
3: Yeah, this is crazy. So let's see if they can get there. Like I said, the longest for Andre Borgal is a 59-yarder that he's completed. So you got to get near midfield and a little bit beyond to give him a shot.
16: And he's never missed from 50 or beyond. He's 5 for 5 in his career. They added 5 seconds back on the clock, so there's 16 seconds left until halftime. First and 10 from the 36. May throws on the inside slant. and it's deflected and recovered by Buffalo. D. Alford is running down the sideline. This is the craziest last 2 minutes ever.
17: Four possession changes in under a minute, and the interception by D. Alford.
16: Drake May threw to Romeo Doubs, who had it in his hands, looked like he was going to the turf, but before it hits the ground, Doubs turns around and the ball pops up and right into the hands of D. Alford, and the ball is spotted right now at the 9-yard line of the Patriots.
17: Romeo Doubs caught it with one hand and like his elbow, and as he went to roll, the ball popped out of his hands and literally was like a gift to D. Alford hanging in the air. He grabs it and takes it the other way.
16: That never touches the turf.
17: Nope, never touched the ground. I know they're going to be looking at it and arguing about it. Mike Vrabel's probably steaming right now.
4: The play has been confirmed. Buffalo ball, first and goal at the 9.
16: There's 5 seconds left in the half. This has been the craziest 2 minutes.
17: It is, and Buffalo's not going to waste any time. They send the kicker out. Let's just get the 3 points and get out of here.
16: We're not messing around anymore. The Bills have 2 timeouts. The Patriots have 2 timeouts. Tyler Bass has made 20 of his last 21 from under 40 yards. So that goes as an interception, not a fumble, because it never hit the turf. Tyler Bass from 27 yards away. Domin will hold. Ferguson the snap. Kick on the way, and it is good. But it doesn't run out the clock. There's still 2 seconds left until halftime. Seriously, this is one of the craziest 2 minutes I've ever seen.
17: This is one of the craziest. This is going on SportsCenter tonight. Just how, because it happened in such tight fashion. I mean, we have 4 possession changes under a minute. Like, that just doesn't happen. And for Buffalo to somehow come out of it with 3 points after all of that chaos is pretty, pretty amazing. And they've now put another score on, so they've scored twice now. And now New England gets the ball coming out of the half down. They thought they were going to go in maybe a lead, maybe tied at worst, and now you're down 3.
16: Yeah, how do the Bills have the lead in this game?
17: Any given Sunday, Steve.
16: It's a crazy league, man.
17: It is. It's crazy.
16: And it's been a crazy 2 minutes. Hope you've enjoyed it at home or wherever you're listening on ESPN Radio all across this great country of ours. Steve Levy with Max Starks and Dan Graziano. From beautiful New Highmark Stadium in Western New York. Pass will kick it away. Kyle Williams, 5 yards deep in the end zone, 10-20, cuts to the right 25, and out to the 30-yard line, and that will do it. Each team had the football twice in less than a minute. I mean, I don't know if it's an NFL record, but it's got to be close.
17: I mean, that's pretty close.
16: How many more possessions could you have in the final minute, right?
17: Yeah, I mean, it's crazy, but hey, entertaining first half. Can't wait for the second half to come.
16: Can't say it any better. That's the perfect way to sum that up. So let's get out of here. Let's go get you find a hot dog. At the end of the first half here in Orchard Park, New York, it's been a wild one. The Bills 17, Patriots 14. Now Christine Lisi in the studio for the Football Sunday Halftime Report.
18: Steve, thanks for being in Western New York. 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

0: interception. Their last interception in a game before today was January 5th of 2025. Elsewhere on the scoreboard, Trevor Lawrence and the Jaguars leading Joe Burrow and the Bengals 13-3 at the half. Burrow's 14 of 17, 125 yards and an interception. Lawrence 9 of 12, 136 yards in the air and a touchdown. Eagles leading the Rams 13-10 in the second quarter. Philly running back Saquon Barkley left in the first quarter with a hamstring injury. He's out the rest of the afternoon. It's the second time this season that he has left a game due to injury. Matthew Stafford of the Rams has thrown an interception in every game this season, his longest streak to open a season in his career. His previous long was three games to begin the 2015 season. Texans up 16-6 on the Cowboys at halftime. Dallas's Dak Prescott 12 of 20, 87 yards, and he has been sacked once. Ravens all over the Titans 21-3 in the second quarter. A pair of TD passes for Lamar Jackson to Zay Flowers and another one to Mark Andrews. Jacoby Brissett, a 12-yard touchdown pass to Marvin Harrison Jr. Tyler Algier with a 22-yard touchdown run as well. Cardinals, though, trailing the Giants 19-14 in the second quarter. Packers up 10-7 on the Buccaneers at halftime. Green Bay's Jordan Love 8 of 13 for 61 yards and a touchdown. First game of the day was from London with Indianapolis and Washington, and the Colts were leaning heavily on their ground game with running back Jonathan Taylor leading the way.
1: First and goal from the 8. Gibbons to Cook. Bounces out to the right and very close to the goal line and in. Signal for the touchdown. James Cook takes on defenders and the contact and still makes it across the line. And an extra point away from tying the game at 7.
0: The call on 107.5, the Fan, one of two touchdowns on the morning for Jonathan Taylor. The Giants now lead the Cardinals 19-17, late second quarter, the Cards hitting a late field goal. Washington quarterback Marcus Mariota going back to the first game of the day. He was in for the injured Jaden Daniels, left in the first quarter with a knee injury. Rookie seventh rounder Ethan Kelly-Amankin threw for over 155 yards, a TD, and a pick in his first NFL game. Coming up, we will preview the Monday night game, an NFC South showdown, with our resident coach. 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
0: I'm Christine Lisi. The Monday Night Football Preview is brought to you by Progressive Insurance. The final game of this week four will be from New Orleans for the Falcons and Saints, each team with a chance to establish some early season momentum in the NFC South division. Quarterbacks Michael Penix Jr., Tyler Shuck coming off solid performances in week three. So who shines tomorrow night? R. Herman Edwards.
6: I think Shuck, I think he's playing good. I do. I like the way he's playing. I think Penix is...

0: well, but I think Shook's at home. The crowd's behind him. The fans love the guy, rightly so. Young quarterback. No one knew a lot about this guy, and he's leading this football team right now. And they're in that great division where 8-9 won it last year. So we can look at maybe 8-9 record winning it again.
1: Herm from our Football Sunday Countdown pregame show. Tomorrow will be a celebration in New Orleans of the 20-year anniversary of when the Saints played their first game back at the rebuilt Superdome after it had been damaged by Hurricane Katrina. Also, Falcons running back Bijan Robinson has shined brightly in primetime in his career, averaging over 145 scrimmage yards per game in 11 career primetime games, highest mark by any player since the 1970 merger. In addition, Bijan and Hall of Famer Jerry Rice, the only players to record 200-plus scrimmage yards in consecutive Monday Night Football appearances. 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Reminder, Falcons Saints tomorrow, 8 Eastern ESPN. Coming up, can the Patriots hand the Bills their first loss of the season? 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
10: First down and goal from the one. They'll run behind Gilliam to Ramondre Stevenson into the end zone for a New England Patriots touchdown. And the Patriots go back up on top. It's third and goal from the two. Looking like they're going to shove Allen into the end zone. And they do. Josh Allen pushed from behind by Dawson Knox. Another rushing touchdown. Seventh of the season. 88th from scrimmage. The most in Bills team history. And adding to his all-time record of rushing touchdowns by any NFL quarterback. There's 16 seconds left until halftime. First and 10 for the 36. May throws on the inside slant. And it's deflected and recovered by Buffalo. D. Alford is running down the sideline. This is the craziest last 2 minutes ever.
1: I've watched a lot of football in my life. I've never seen anything like those final 2 minutes. 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That's GUSTO.com. After a wild first half, Bills up 17-14 on the Patriots. Let's go back to Orchard Park alongside Max Starks and Dan Graziano. Here's Steve Levy.
10: Thank you, Christine. America wants to know, did you have chicken wings or beef on weck at halftime?
11: I was looking for the beef on weck, didn't see it, and I had chicken wings last night. I went to Wingnut.
10: Got it.
11: Last
10: good
11: night.
10: Spot, eh?
11: Yeah, great spot.
12: A lot of spiciness, if you will, and excitement. Each team had the football twice in less than a minute on our way to halftime. What are we anticipating in the second half?
13: I mean, I think more of the same. I think what we saw in that first half was the Patriots can move the football, except for the last minute of the half. So I expect to see more of the run game, more balance. I mean, Drake May's your leading rusher for the Patriots.
12: That's a problem, right?
13: Yeah, that's a problem. You don't want that. But he's had some breakaways and some nice lanes to really exploit. I would love to see more Ramondre Stevenson. You know, he's at 6 rushes, 26 yards, and he's got a 4.3 per and a rushing touchdown. But just need to see more from the Patriots defense as well, trying to stymie Josh Allen.
12: Buffalo set to kick it away here. Tyler Bass, who hit a 27-yard field goal with 2 seconds left in the half, will kick this off to get our second half started. Corey Kiner and Kyle Williams back deep for New England. Kick in the air. It will be Williams from the 5, left side, outside the numbers, cuts to the right hash. And he is taken down at the 26-yard line. Down to the field, here's Dan Graziano.
14: Yes, Steve, right before halftime, that crazy interception that went off Romeo Doubs. After that play, Vrabel ran right up to Drake May and Romeo Doubs, very clearly saying, hey, nothing you can do about that, nothing you can do about that. Remember, it's about confidence with the Patriots and Drake May, so they're trying to keep that as high as they can, even when things go bad.
12: And he started so well today in this football game. Here's May on the field now. Travion Henderson is behind him. May's under center. Pitch to the left is Henderson, trying to find some running room. Pick up a 3 on the play. He's just shy of the 30-yard line.
13: And kind of how this game started, right? Get the run game going, establish it, and then use the play action off of it to give Drake May some room so teams don't get a beat on him and keep the rush game strong. And if you're Buffalo, you've got to kind of stamina this out, because if you get him into a one-dimensional passing offense, that's where Drake May makes the mistakes. So Buffalo needs to do a good job of really choking out the run game.
12: Second down and 7 from the 30. May's under center again. This time it's play action. Wants to throw. He's rolling to his right under some pressure. Throws across his body. And let's see. They're going to call it a catch. Right sideline. Romeo Doubs hung on to that one. He's close to the marker, but just short. Picked up 6. Got lots of pressure from Russo and Chubb. What else is new?
13: Yeah, what else is new? But I think the biggest thing was he had a wide-open receiver to throw to. Romeo Doubs went in trail. As he moved out to the right, that's when Doubs started trailing him and making sure he kept the numbers visible to him.
12: 3rd down and 1. The give is to Stevenson. And he's got the 1st down, and that'll take some starch out of the crowd. Out to the 42 of the Patriots, and a pickup of 6.
13: Yeah, needed one, got 6 in that moment. And lined up with the untraditional backfield, had the fullback and a tight end in the backfield set to the left as double lead blockers for Stevenson.
12: Fresh set of downs for New England now. And they can exhale just a bit. Caleb Lomu is in, rookie out of Utah, and he is ineligible, as you might have heard from the referee. Drake May wants to throw. Under some pressure, got a hand on his shoulder, able to escape, has the edge, 40, 45, 50, and into Buffalo territory, forced out of bounds at the 45 by Dwayne Carter. Landon Jackson had some pressure, gain of 13, and if May was already the leading rusher on the team, he's adding to it.
13: Yeah, he's got now over 50 yards rushing, and he's saying, well, Josh Allen on the other side is a pretty good rusher. I can rush too, except for out of desperation and running away from guys with blue shirts.
12: May now at 54 yards on 4 rushes. Quick math says that's 13 and a half per carry.
13: There we go.
12: You like that. Reggie Gilliam was questionable to return. He's in the football game now. And he's blocking with Travion Henderson running behind him to the left, just outside the hash marks. They'll get to the 44 and pick up 1 on the play.
13: And it's about chopping wood if you're New England. If you want to continue to hammer at the line of scrimmage, because eventually it's going to break. And so for this New England Patriots running, especially to that left side, they've had a lot of success early. That's the side. If it's going to break, you need them, and then hopefully you can try and pop one as you get later into this ball game.
12: Chopping wood. I like it. Stevenson is split out. Split out to the left. Drake May takes the snap. Back at his own 45. May throws across the middle. It is caught. There is a flag down. The catch by Mack Hollins. And we'll check the penalty marker. Hollins made the grab at the 25.
15: Pass interference. Defense number 21. Penalty declined. Result of play. First down.
12: Igbenosin is flagged there, but declined. And the Patriots will continue to move the ball. They'll take the play. And they have it at the Buffalo 25. Stevenson. Left hash and straight ahead, and he's bumped back the other way. Be a short pickup of just two and bring up a second down and eight. Landon Jackson made the tackle.
13: Yeah, Jackson, Walker, everybody. It was a triumvirate of defenders for Buffalo that came in to seal that play off, but not before they could get some positive yardage.
12: No TJ Sanders for the Bills. Dealing with a knee and illness and appendix surgery as well. Hoping to get him back soon. Second down and eight, 11 minutes to go, third quarter. Buffalo's lead is three. Patriots football well in field goal range now from the 23 of the Bills. May takes the shotgun snap, quick throw out to the right to Stevenson, trying to turn the corner of the 20, does, and he is belted out of bounds at the 18-yard line.
13: Stevenson with the Tommy toe tap. Looked like he was going out after about a three-yard gain. Tightrope walks down the sideline to get additional 3 to 4 yards there, and you're looking at a third and three.
12: This feels like a big play now as well.
13: Yeah, and Buffalo knows it. That's why they've been playing soft quarter zone, too high safety, off coverage on the outside of the quarterback position. They're scared of what Drake May's done so far in this game.
12: See if May runs for the first down here. Third down and three at the Bills 18. May out of the shotgun, has Stevenson on the backfield. May wants to throw, looking for the end zone, left side, and just missed the mark. DeMario Pop Douglas could not haul it in, and it's going to bring up a fourth down.
13: And Pop Douglas had a step on the defender. It looks like he was working on that to Corey Couch or... Oh, no, D. Alford. He's working on D. Alford from the slot. Had a step on the corner route. And Mike Vrabel, once again, all the way out in the middle of the field there. Hopefully there's a timeout called, potentially.
12: I kept waiting for the kicker to come out. Maybe Hollins was shaken up. He's limping around now. But the offense was on the field, staying on the field, Max.
13: Yeah, they looked like they wanted to go for it here, like they did in the first half. They gambled on fourth down, and it worked out for them before. But it looks like there was Mack Hollins was an injured New England player, and he goes down during the play to the far side of the field and had to make his way all the way across the width of the field.
12: Important player for New England, Mack Hollins, top receiver, especially with A.J. Brown remaining out of the lineup. New England looks like they're going to go for it here. On fourth down and three at the Buffalo 18. Drake May takes a shotgun snap, wants to throw, goes left sideline, it is caught. Romeo Doubs has it. And a second clutch catch to pick up a first down. But what do you think? I mean, I love the aggressive going for it every time, but if that fails, you know, you have an easy field goal in the bank, and Vrabel doesn't want it.
13: He doesn't want a tie. He wants the lead. And second time on fourth down, Drake May has looked to Romeo Doubs to make that play and that conversion, and he's paid him off.
12: So it's first down and goal for the Patriots at the Buffalo 8. Henderson in there. Mays under center. Three receivers to the right. Now the motion with Henry goes to the left, and the give is to Henderson. And he'll be tackled down at the 2.5-yard line. Bring up a second down and goal. Pick up a six. Dwayne Carter made the tackle.
13: And this is something I made a mistake earlier, and I'm going to recant.
11: No,
13: I know,
11: no.
13: Right? But given journalistic integrity here, 27th ranked pass defense, giving up over 254 yards a game. So that's a big deal when you're talking about passing on fourth down. They feel like they have an advantage over this Bills secondary. It's already without Christian Benford, and now you have a guy going down.
11: An injured Buffalo player down by the goal line. And getting attention while Hollins goes to the Patriots locker room will step out. 9:22 to go. Third quarter. Buffalo 17, New England 14. 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
11: The Alfred was the injured Buffalo Bill. He's able to walk off under his own power. As we welcome you back to a second down and goal from the 2-yard line. The Patriots have the football, trailing by three. Stevenson in the backfield. Gilliam, the fullback, in front of him. Drake May under center, takes the snap. Wants to roll to his right and throw for it. Floats it to the end zone and nobody home. Was looking for Eli Raridan, the rookie tight end, but that was not even close. And to bring up a third down and goal.
13: Yeah, Cole Bishop was in tight coverage of Raridan. So that was the only option on that quarter rollout because Raridan came from the fullback position and went with the pylon corner route, and it was covered up. It was a one-man route designed for Raridan or nobody at all.
11: 13th play of the drive upcoming, almost 6 minutes coming off the clock now. Third and goal from the two. Mays under center, Stevenson behind him. Gilliam shifted off to his left now. May play action, wants to throw for it, has run room up the middle. Now he can't get there, and Drake May is dropped for a loss, but there's a flag in the end zone.
13: Wonder if there was a defensive holding that allowed for that extra time that May thought he was going to have a quick hitter.
15: Holding, defense number one. Hampton's the goal, automatic first down.
11: That's on Maxwell Hairston. Again, they are short Christian Benford, their top corner. So their depth being tested. We'll watch on the replay. I didn't see a lot there on a hold.
13: I didn't see it either. It looked like he was trying to grab him, but Dobbs was running away from him and then ends up pushing him out. So that's a very interesting call.
11: Automatic first down. First down and goal from the one. Issues with the snap. And May has to just fall backwards with the football back at the 3-yard line. and I'm watching the replay, and the ball popped up off of the bottom hand of May at a clamshell formation, and the ball just kind of skipped up and just hung in the air. And May's falling back, trying to grab at it.
0: Clamshell formation?
11: Clamshell formation.
0: Yeah, yeah. I like it.
11: Yeah.
0: That's the second time in the last three snaps May has had trouble taking the snap. So it's second and goal from the three. May gets this one, looking for the fade to Dobbs, right side of the end zone. It is caught for the touchdown. Romeo Dobbs having himself an afternoon and poses for a picture in the right corner of the end zone. And with that, New England goes back up on top.
11: And working one-on-one on Maxwell Harrison. Now, the important thing is, previous play, two plays ago, the defensive holding was on Harrison working on Dobbs. They throw the back pylon fade, and Dobbs keeps a hand extended and literally falls into the front shirt pocket. The proverbial front shirt pocket of Dobbs. Easy pitch and catch for the quarterback to the receiver.
0: Dobbs has five catches, 46 yards, and two touchdowns. Romeo Dobbs, big ticket free agent signing. Borregales boots it through. And it's New England back on top. 14 plays, 73 yards, 6:45 off the clock. Back and forth we go in Western New York. 8:15 to go, third quarter. It's the Patriots 21 and the Bills 17. This is Football Sunday on ESPN Radio, presented by Gusto.
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25: I'm Christine Lisi. Baltimore quarterback Lamar Jackson questionable to return today with an ankle injury. Ravens leading the Titans 24-7 third quarter. Back to Steve Levy.
0: All right, Christine, thank you. Massive name that'll have ramifications around the NFL. Please keep us posted on that. Great game here today in Orchard Park, New York so far. Back and forth we go. The Patriots lead by four. The Bills about to get the football. With Ray Davis from the 20, 25, 30, taking on some people and out to the 35-yard line. Nice return for Ray Davis. Let's pause 10 seconds for station identification. 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
0: With Max Starks, Dan Graziano, I'm Steve Levy, Western New York. James Cook in the backfield, first down and 10, Buffalo for their own 34. Josh Allen's under center, sends Dalton Kincaid in motion left to right. Give is to Cook, and nothing doing. A flag flies in from the secondary. It's a pickup of just two.
11: James Cook, buddy, has 18 yards rushing today. 18.
15: Yeah. Holding. Defense number 94. 5 yard penalty from the end of the run. Automatic first down.
11: It's on Corey Durden. And we're piling up the defensive holdings as well.
13: Yeah, the defense seems to be just in a position where it's like, okay, when in doubt, hold. I mean, we haven't seen a PI yet or any of the big penalties, big ticket penalties, but offsides, false starts, and holds have been the variety. So the 5 yard variety has been very common today.
11: I think we've had maybe one offensive holding penalty, right?
13: Yeah, just one Deion Dawkins.
11: Right.
13: Only offensive holding.
11: I think we had three defensive holding. That's pretty rare, too. So it's first down and 5. Allen off the play fake wants to throw. He'll check it down to Cook out of the backfield, left side 43. Trying to make a few people miss and can't. Pick up a 2. Christian Ellis brought him down. Going to bring up a second down and 8.
13: And for Josh Allen, hasn't been able to really find any of the deep receivers. Everything's been the underneath catch-and-run variety. He had the one big play to Joshua Palmer, but it went in and out of his hands deep down the field. So it's been short to intermediate game for both of these quarterbacks.
11: Josh Allen at 156 yards passing on 15 completions. 153 yards passing on 13 completions for Drake May. Throw from Allen. Left sideline, and Joshua Palmer couldn't get his head turned around in time, and Allen that time took a big lick. Picks himself up slowly off the turf.
13: And that's two deep shots that Allen's tried to Palmer that have come away with no completions. And that one's just interesting. Sounds like Palmer looked like at the sideline and put one hand out and then retrieved it. But a big hit nonetheless from Milton Williams on Josh Allen on that play.
11: Third down and 8 upcoming. 7:07 left, third quarter. New England 21, Buffalo 17. Allen empties the backfield. He's out of the shotgun now. Three receivers to the right. He'll go that way. Quick throw to Keon Coleman. He'll pick up 1. And listen to this crowd.
13: A smattering of boos. 60,000-plus boos on that play because, like we talked about, Josh Allen's not been able to complete any deep shots, and everything's been at the line of scrimmage a little bit beyond. And the two completions he has on this drive were for 2 yards and now for no yards. So fans have a lot to be upset about.
11: It's been a frustrating game for this Bills offense. Tommy Doman on for his third punt of the afternoon. Marcus Jones back deep. Doman just got it away and a little pressure at his feet, 35. Spiraling high kick and dropped at the 10-yard line is Marcus Jones. A flag comes in at the end. Greg Dortch, great solo unassisted tackle on the special teams back at the 11. And we'll check the marker.
15: During the return, personal foul, face mask, kicking team number 28. 15-yard penalty. First down.
11: So that'll improve the field position for the Patriots, the penalty against Buffalo. We'll take a break. 6:23 to go in the third quarter. New England 21, Buffalo 17. 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
12: With Max Starks, I'm Steve Levy. Dan Graziano's on the sidelines today.
14: Yeah, sorry, it's very loud. Look, two injury updates for the Bills. D. Alford, cornerback, has an ankle injury. He's questionable to return. The big one, Ed Oliver, knee injury, questionable to return. Not on the field right now.
12: Big in a lot of ways, Dan. Thank you. 6:23 to go in the third quarter. New England has the football, leading by four. Drake May hands off to Travion Henderson. He is tackled down from behind for no gain. Greg Russo continues to do his part in this game. He's been standing out for the Bills' defense.
13: He's one of the guys that, when you're talking about backside pursuit, getting pressure, hasn't gotten the sacks like he's used to. He's used to a pair a game, a little bit slow in that department. But as far as production and making impact plays, he's done a great job.
12: You know, this Buffalo defense allowed 31 points in each of the first two games. Now, they won the games, so you gloss over that, but Patriots have had their way with this Buffalo defense today so far. Second down and 10 from the 26. May wants to throw underneath. Hits Pop Douglas. He's hit immediately after a gain of five. C.J. Gardner-Johnson brought him down in a hurry.
13: But once again, still positive yards. And you see guys getting near Drake May. Nobody's hit home on Drake May, really. And so that's something that Drake May, as you see this, kind of being more confident, standing in the pocket and delivering those passes, and his receivers are catching everything.
12: Third down and five from the 31. Just one of four on third down conversions today. And they've got the lead. Third and five from the 31. May's out of the gun. Bills look to send some pressure. Now they drop out of it. They just rush four. May wants to load up. Hit as he throws, and it is down the sideline and caught at the 40-yard line. Pop Douglas, a grab for 9 yards. Drake May really hung in there.
13: He hung into the very last second and has thrown some really nice back shoulder fades right to the sideline where his receivers could go get them. And we're seeing a review, and they're saying the fans are reacting to maybe he didn't get the second foot down, but no challenge flag and New England at the line.
12: See if they can snap it quickly. And a flag flies in. It's not a red flag. It's a yellow flag. And it's going to be a false start.
13: A pair of them.
15: False start. Offensive 66. 5 yard penalty. No, first down.
12: That's on Will Campbell. I don't know if that's because you're trying to go quick.
13: You're trying to make up for it, but now there's a play there, so you can't even contest it regardless, penalty or play.
12: Right.
13: You know, you take the 5 yards to get the first down,
12: yep.
13: Right? So not the worst thing that could happen for him, but you'd like to see your offensive linemen stay on sides to try and continue your momentum.
12: So it is first down and 15 now at the 35. 4:25 clock is running, third quarter. New England football, they have a 4-point lead. Pressure from the outside. May steps up, checks it down. Ramondre Stevenson has the 40 and out to the 44-yard line where he was tackled by Dorian Williams. Pickup of 8 on the play.
13: Dare I say we're seeing some vintage Drake May from last season right now. Being able to move, keep plays alive. You think he's in the grass. He's able to slip through, find the guy underneath, and get some forward momentum and yardage. So Drake May is playing pretty well this game.
12: Second team all-pro Drake May kind of football. Got the Patriots to the Super Bowl kind of football. Play action, May wants to go. Ball is batted up in the air and falls harmlessly to the turf. Michael Hoyt got a hand on the football. It just goes as a noisy, incomplete pass, if you will.
13: It does. Hoyt gets his right hand on the ball that's deflected, trying to throw the swing route out to Stevenson. And
11: you know, defense starting to get a bead on some of these underneath routes for Drake May. These are the kind of pressure relief valves when they do send pressure, but not that time.
12: Third down and 7 at the 44 of New England. May out of the shotgun. Stevenson to his left. 3 receivers to the right. Zero's on the play clock. Got the snap away somehow. May wants to step up and fire. Hit as he throws. And it goes incomplete. Drake May was belted as he released it. That'll bring up a 4th down and 7. And the Patriots will punt.
11: Greg Rousseau coming off the edge and pressuring. A lot of the pressure came from the outside. Drake May trying to step up. And Greg Rousseau once again hitting the elbow of Drake May as he's trying to release the football. It's the second time he's got to him on quarterback pressure.
12: Mitch Wisnowski is on a punt for the second time this afternoon. He'll boot it away from the 35. Low kick. Covered at the 10. And Dortch won't go anywhere. Dropped at the 10 right there by Eric Hunter of the Patriots. We'll take a break. 3:24 to go in the third quarter. New England 21, Buffalo 17. 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
25: I'm Christine Lisi. Jaguars leading the Bengals 16-10 third quarter. Cincinnati receiver Jamar Chase ruled out the rest of the afternoon with a concussion. Back to Steve Levy in Orchard Park.
12: All right, Christine, thank you. We welcome you back. 21-17. The Patriots feel like they've had chances to put the Bills away and have yet to do so. Buffalo finds themselves down 4 and with the football. Latter stages, third quarter. First down and 10, Buffalo from their own 11-yard line. Waiting for the Josh Allen signature play today. Allen play fake in the end zone. The ball comes out. I don't know how he got rid of the ball. It's an incomplete pass. I don't know if he threw it behind his back around the world. That was some Harlem Globetrotters stuff.
11: I know Magic Johnson would be proud of that one. I mean, that was the behind-the-back, no-look reverse throw because he was dead to rights as a safety in the back of the end zone.
12: Wow.
11: And just gets the ball out. Not sure if there was a guy in the area, but they don't blow it down for intentional grounding as it stands right now, so it just goes down as an incompletion.
12: And Vrabel having a conversation on the sideline, as usual, with the officials. So, Akis and Durden had the pressure. I thought for sure we were going to get a safety there. 2nd down and 10 now. Maybe that's a signature Josh Allen play. Inside slant to Shakir. Picks up six. And I bring up a third down and four at the 17.
11: Off platform for sure, Steve.
7: Off platform throw for sure. And I was and it was brought to me by Paul Newman. 23 passes to only 12 runs. So you're seeing two-thirds pass and not as much in the run game. So not the balance you're talking about versus what New England's kind of been, more 50-50.
12: Shakir, seven catches, 82 yards. Third down and four, big play. The Bills 17. Allen the throw, and the pass goes incomplete. Was just behind Shakir. Allen and this Bills offense, they just can't get going. It's going to bring up a fourth down and four. And Tommy Dolman will come on to punt. Here's all you need to know, Max.
7: Yeah.
12: First 3 weeks of the season, the Bills punted a total of five times, first three games. And they'll punt today for the fourth time already, and we're not even in the fourth quarter yet.
7: And New England has to be ecstatic that they've been able to stymie this Buffalo team once again on a three and out.
12: Dolman from his seven boots it away. Marcus Jones in some traffic, signals for the fair catch at the 37. He's got it. And New England will get the football back with 2:29 to go in the third quarter. Patriots 21, Bills 17. 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
12: With Max Starks and Dan Graziano and Steve Levy, latter stages, third quarter. Patriots have a 21-17 lead and the football. They'll start first down and 10 at their own 37-yard line. Buffalo's offense really just stalled out. The last four possessions were fumble, punt, punt. They had the field goal at the end of the half, which was a crazy sequence there. New England's really trying to save their season. You go down to 1-3, could be in big trouble. Drake Mays under center. Ramondre Stevenson is the ball carrier straight ahead. Finds a crease. And just like that, out to the 45. Dropped by Cole Bishop after the gain of eight.
7: And there's a downed defensive player. Looks like it might be Landon Jackson that's down on the field at about the 32-yard line behind the play.
12: He just threw his helmet off in frustration, potentially end or pain. And nothing going Buffalo's way here so far.
7: Yeah, you're already down Ed Oliver right now, who's questionable to return.
12: Alford's banged up as well.
7: Yeah, and you already were without Christian Benford to start this game. So now the fourth potential defender on your defense, or fourth starter.
12: There just hasn't been a lot for this capacity crowd to cheer about today for the Bills. Down on the sideline, here's Dan.
14: Yeah, tending to the injured player here, Joe Brady now going out to talk to him, but there's still no Ed Oliver out there on the field. He's sitting on the sideline, no helmet on, but he's still got it. It's still in uniform. I don't know if he's going back in or if they've ruled him out, but falling apart here on defense.
12: Dan, thanks. We're watching replays of the injury there.
13: And you wonder if that, I'm looking at the replay, it looked like a hyperextension on the right leg for Landon Jackson, trying to plant to redirect to come back to the inside.
12: He's up now. You can hear the applause. Limp. He's up and walking with a bit of a limp under his own power. And while he's attended to on the side, let's get some scoring updates. Here's Christine.
25: Steve, thanks so much. Jaguars leading the Bengals 16-10 early fourth quarter. Cincinnati receiver Jamar Chase ruled out the rest of the afternoon with a concussion. Eagles up 20-10 on the Rams in the third quarter, but Philadelphia running back Saquon Barkley in the first quarter suffered a hamstring injury. His afternoon ended early. Ravens leading the Titans 24-10 third quarter. Baltimore quarterback Lamar Jackson questionable return with an ankle injury. Back to Steve Levy in Buffalo.
12: All right, Christine, thank you. Second and two coming up for the Patriots at their own 45-yard line.
13: And this is a big drive for New England, because if you could go down the field and put some more points on it, put this further away, at worst get a touchdown advantage with a field goal, if not go up two scores, puts a lot of pressure on Buffalo, who's been underperforming today, under 200 yards of offense.
12: Exactly right. May hands off to Stevenson straight ahead. Did not get it. Got one. Needed two, maybe two and a half. That's going to bring up a third down and a long one. And this crowd has been just waiting to roar their approval and haven't had a lot to cheer about.
13: They have not. And trying to will their defense to a big third down stop here in the waning moments of this third quarter.
12: Gilliam, the former Bills fullback, is in there now. Give it to Stevenson. Didn't get it. Not even close. Running behind Gilliam. Maybe even a loss on the play. And it's going to bring up a fourth down. Dorian Williams got in the middle for that Bills defense.
13: And the Bills defense stepping up and stiffening at the right moment, just causing a lot of collision and chaos right on the edge. Cole Bishop dives in there first, forcing them into a position where they had no hole to run through and stopping that play short so Dorian Williams could finish him off.
12: Mike Vrabel's not going for this one. Mitch Wishnowski is on the punt for the third time. Greg Dortch is back deep, standing at his own 12. Wishnowski from the 35 gets it away. Dortch is going to get out of there, let it bounce, and it will go into the end zone for a touchback. Bills catch a break there. That was close.
13: And it was one of the New England defenders running down past Dortch trying to hit it. It pops off of his helmet as he runs into the end zone. He can't ID it because it's a double doinker and then falls into the end zone for a touchback.
12: The double doink, if you will.
13: But one thing I will say, almost 300 yards of offense for this New England Patriots team and still under 200 for the Bills. So Josh Allen has 159 passing yards, but they only have 30 rushing yards. This New England run defense has been stifling
12: James
13: today.
12: Cook has 18 yards rushing. 18.
13: And Josh Allen has a rushing touchdown, but he doesn't have much after that in the rush category as well.
12: Your boy, hello, Newman. Third quarter total yards, Buffalo 11. Wow. New England 104.
13: Wow, and the time of possession reflects that too. 25-28 to 18-45 on the ball game with only 47 seconds left.
12: In the third quarter, Bills have the football. First down and 10 from their own 20-yard line. Cook's in there. He only needs one carry to break one. But it hasn't gone that way today. Kincaid goes in motion right to left. Now settles in a slot left. Allen on the center. Hand off is Cook. Finally a surge. Might be his best carry of the day. out to the 28-yard line. Pickup of 8.
11: And I have to say, this is the first time I've seen 13 personnel, 3 tight ends, 1 running back, yep. Steve, as the uninitiated needs to know. But that has been, they've been one of the heaviest 13 personnel teams in the league, and I haven't seen it today. That's the first time I've seen 3 tight ends in there, because that was their base personnel against the Chargers a week ago, where they ran a lot of their run game, and that's when you saw James Cook having a lot of success.
12: Game clock is ahead of the play clock by 1 second, so Buffalo doesn't have to and will not run a play. It's going to take us to the end of the third quarter. It's been a good one in Orchard Park, New York. End of 3, Patriots 21, Bills 17. This is Football Sunday on ESPN Radio, presented by Gusto.
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25: I'm Christine Lisi. Javonte Williams' short TD run has given the Cowboys a 26-23 lead on the Texans. 11 and a half minutes left in the fourth quarter. They are awaiting the extra point attempt. Steve Levy, back to you.
12: All right, Christine, thank you. As we open up quarter number 4 from Buffalo, the Bills seemingly have trailed all afternoon. They trail by 4 and have the football. Waiting to get something going here. It'll be a 2nd and 2 from their own 28-yard line. 3 receivers to the left. Allen's under center. They're in a bunch formation now to the left, with James Cook behind Allen. Takes the snap. Gives to Cook. Bounces out left side. 35, 40, 45. And he rumbles out of bounds. Marcus Jones forced him out. Pick up a 17. Maybe the last 2 plays have been the best plays all game for James Cook.
11: They have. Largest run of this game for James Cook. And you talked about it, that tight bunch to the left, and then they're able to hook and allow him to get to the outside when he bounces it. And, you know, good job by Marcus Jones to track him down and force James Cook out of bounds.
12: So do you keep feeding Cook, or you take a shot now while the Patriots are thinking about Cook?
11: Let Cook cook.
12: Got it. That's good. And they will. No play action. Here's James Cook exploding up the middle. Into New England territory to the 45. Another first down. Pick up a 10.
11: Let him James Cook.
12: Yeah.
11: See?
12: And don't stop, right?
11: Yeah,
12: till
11: don't
12: he,
11: stop.
12: Until he hits his head on the goalpost.
11: He's running possessed, and there's a new, renewed physical aspect of this. Josh Allen hasn't gotten the looks he's wanted in the passing game. A lot of short intermediate. So might as well get James Cook in rhythm here. A guy who can bust out 100-plus yards in a blink.
12: Ray Davis checks in to give a breather to Cook, who has an active streak of consecutive games over 125-plus yards. Quick throw out to Palmer. Charles Woods was there in the coverage, and now he goes down with an injury. It's a pickup of four on the play, and Woods needs some medical attention for New England.
13: He caught the thigh of Joshua Palmer on that inside route, and he probably paid the most brunt of that one because he went shoulder to thigh, and the thigh does not move that often.
12: It depends on whose thigh it is.
13: Yeah, that is true.
12: 13:42 to go, fourth quarter. While he's being attended to, we'll step out. New England 21, Buffalo 17.

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0: corner, Charles Woods to the medical tent. He'll have to be replaced as the Bills try to continue this drive. Second down and six at the Patriots 41 with 13:42 to go in the football game. And New England leading 21-17. James Cook started the game, 7 rushes for 18 yards. Since then, 3 rushes, 35 yards. Either he's figured something out or they've worn down the Bills' defense. Cook's in there now, standing directly behind Josh Allen. Allen takes the snap, rolls to his right now. Nothing to do with that. Cook was covered out of the backfield. Looks like that's where Allen wanted to go. So he'll just throw that away. And it'll bring up a third down and six.
1: Let Cook cook. What? We're losing defenders on the Patriots side of the ball, left and right. Keep running the football in that moment. Josh Allen got hit a little bit late. I think that's why fans were kind of oohing and on.
0: Draymond Jones brushed into him, I would say.
1: Yeah, he was in the neighborhood.
0: Yeah. And Allen went down like there was a sniper in the building. Third down and six at the 41 of New England. This might be four down territory, too. Here's Allen, wants to throw, left sideline, a lot of contact, battle for the ball, 50-50 ball, and Keon Coleman somehow came down with it. Incredible catch, working on Kendall Vildor.
1: And Vildor gets a hand on it as Keon Coleman goes to grab it. Pops in the air. Concentration, second effort. Keon Coleman stretches over and makes the play.
0: And the Bills want to go quickly. No challenge replay of that. Look, catch for clean. Ty Johnson straight ahead for a few. We'll enjoy the replay on television again and tell you about it. What a grab for Keon Coleman.
1: That was a heck of a grab. I'm watching the replay. Not even close to touching the ground. Both feet get down. He lands over Vildor. Just tremendous acrobatics and concentration by Keon Coleman.
0: Vildor was just activated today from the practice squad.
1: And Woods being out forces him into play on this drive.
0: Next man up, right? How's your depth? Second and seven at the 17. Allen takes a snap, rolls to the left, and takes himself down, but flags come out. Flag in the secondary, flag in the backfield. Loss of 3. Allen dropped down to a knee when nothing was there. Didn't want to take the hit.
1: I don't blame him.
0: Me neither.
2: There's no foul to play. Third down.
0: They can pick up both flags.
1: Wow. And a rarity here. I thought they would have found some 5-yard penalty to throw on him at this point.
0: I thought so, too.
1: That was an awkward slide by Josh Allen. Kind of went to his knees and then kind of buckled forward. Not the traditional baseball slide that you expect.
0: Not even close. 12:15 to go. Clock is now rolling. Fourth quarter. 21-17 New England. Buffalo has the football. Obviously in field goal range here. Third and 10 at the New England 20. But they trail by 4. Allen out of the shotgun. See if New England tries to heat him up. Takes

0: The snap, pressure from the outside, set up the screen beautifully. Caught at the 20. Johnson caught it maybe a yard. Marcus Jones, no gain. And Tyler Bass will come out of the field. So it was perfectly set up for the screen. They completed the screen and still no yardage there. Great play by Jones.
1: Marcus Jones came like a man with his hair on fire and absolutely lit up Thompson's legs, Ty Johnson's legs, not allowing him to get any advancement. And now at least you're going to get some points if you're with your Buffalo, we think.
0: Tyler Bass has already hit from 27 today. This is from 38. To make it a one-point game. Kick on the way, and it is good. Bills get closer with 11:07 to go in the fourth quarter. New England 21, Buffalo 20. 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
7: I'm Christine Lisi. A Chris Rodriguez Jr. touchdown has put the Jags up 22-10 on the Bengals. 8 minutes left in the fourth quarter. Extra point attempt upcoming. Eagles leading the Rams 20-10. 9 minutes to go in the fourth. Back to Steve Levy.
0: All right, Christine, thank you. New England will get the football back with a one-point lead and 11 minutes to go in the fourth quarter. Bass kicks it away. Corey Kiner will run it ahead. There's a hard hit at the 25-yard line. You could hear that all the way up here. An excellent ESPN radio audio from down on the field.
1: It gave me that Dolby Atmos theater type of sound all the way up here with all these speakers that are not that far away from us hanging from the canopy.
0: Yes, Steve,
1: there's a lot of speakers.
0: Trying to project the noise down onto the field. And on to the opponents. Drake May. The Patriots have had a lot of long, time-consuming drives here today. Travion Henderson on first down. Just shy of the 35. He'll pick up 8. Bring up a second down and 2.
1: Yeah, Bradley Chubb making the play, but once again, running to the left side. That's your experience side. That's your more physical side with Will Campbell, Elijah Vera Tucker, and they're just finding success there. Once again, just trying to chop wood consistently because they feel like something's going to break eventually.
0: Second and 2, 34 of New England. 3 receivers to the right for Drake May. Now he motions one of them through the formation. And a handoff. Henderson for 1 yard. Going to bring up a third down and one. You know, you rip off nine on first down.
1: Yeah, exactly.
0: You can't get 1 yard on second down. Now you're in a third and one. And yeah. Stevenson replaces Henderson.
1: And you've got 1 yard to go, but most importantly, clock is still ticking with a one-point lead. So this might be the recipe. Slow them down and not allow Josh Allen to get on the field.
0: New England 2 of 7 on third down. Drake May is going to keep it. And it's really close. I thought he had it originally, and now they give the signal. They'll move the chains.
1: And once again, if you're New England, this is exactly how you want it to be. Just getting just enough and just letting the clock still go, because the clock is honestly Buffalo's enemy and not New England's right now.
0: Even in a one-point game, you want to have the ball last and not give a chance back to Josh Allen for some Allen magic. First down and 10 at New England 36. 9-10 and rolling in the fourth. Pitch to the left. Henderson, 40. And rubbed out of the 44. Pickup of 7. Damar Hamlin made the stop. Looked like the Bills were in good shape there, but Henderson able to break some tackles.
1: Yeah, a toss zone out to the outside. And you just saw Henderson just weaving through the Buffalo defenders, not able to get a real hand on him until Hamlin forces him out of bounds.
0: Second down and 2 at the 44. May under center. Gilliam in front of Henderson, the fullback. Coming up on 8.5 to go. Handoff straight ahead. Henderson ran right into the Bills defense. Deion Walker for a loss of 5 on the play.
1: Deion Walker was shot out of a cannon. Coming off of the right side between Ben Brown and Morgan Moses. Quick knife technique, I mean, and it was not even close to being a play that you could make on it. Walker just swallows up the little running back.
0: This crowd might be as loud as it has been all day. 8 minutes left, fourth quarter, 3rd and 7 for New England at their own 39. Drake May changing the play. Stevenson single setback, 3 receivers to the right. Bills rushing just 4. May has all sorts of time. Pocket collapses. May escapes. Has the 45, and he slides down. And I think he's got enough for the first down, and he does. Picks up 10. There is a flag back in the backfield. We'll check the marker.
1: Looks like it.
8: Officer 66. 10-yard penalty.
0: It's a killer penalty on Will Campbell there. Wipes out the May scramble that had picked up the first down.
1: That would have been and continued on his team-leading rushing capabilities. Will Campbell trying to go double underhook. Oh, yeah, he just body slammed Bradley Chubb when Chubb was trying to retrace. He just grabbed him and slammed him to the ground. Yeah, that's an easy hold call.
0: Third down and 17. Patriots are going the wrong way. Back to their own 29-yard line. Now you don't want to make a big mistake if you're New England. 3 receivers to the right. Shotgun snap. Bills rush just 4. May in the pocket collapses. Ball able to get it away in some space. The throw underneath out to the 43 to Ramondre Stevenson. He got 13, needed 17. It's going to bring up a 4th and 4 now. And Brable will set the punt unit out. Clock winds, 7:10 to go in the fourth quarter.
1: And Drake May had all kinds of pressure in his face. I'm surprised he found Stevenson on the check down to even get some of that yardage to move forward. And now you give your punter a real good chance to try and pin Buffalo deep and have a long field challenge.
0: I'm with you. I thought that ball would have been deflected, batted down, maybe even intercepted. Somehow, he escaped. Wisnowski on a punt for the 4th time from the 31. High spiraling kick. Greg Dortch let it bounce into the end zone for a touchback. 58-yard punt, 38 on the net. And we'll go down to Dan Graziano with 6:36 left to play in the fourth.
9: Thanks, Steve. I was able to hear that, but during second and third down of the Patriots' last drive, I could not hear a word you guys were saying. Like, I'm sure you're fantastic up there, but that's that's how loud it is down here on the field when the Patriots have the ball here in the second half.
0: Now, we were saying that all game, these Bills fans who were, again, the stadium is full for the national anthem, which rarely happens in the NFL.
1: Yeah.
0: Maybe it's 70, you know, people tailgating in the parking lot, stuck in traffic.
1: It's your last Labatt Blues or whatever else they might have up here.
0: Blue lights.
1: Yeah.
0: Fighting with your wife, whatever, you know, arguing and couples and all those kind of good things. You get into the game late. But they are packed here and needed something to cheer about, and they got it on that defensive series. Quick pitch to the left of James. Cook finds a seam, 25-30. Still on his feet. Maybe had one man to beat. Got out to the 36, and Craig Woodson maybe saved the touchdown. Pick up a 16 on first down, and James Cook is starting to get going now.
1: Yeah, I might even change his last name to James Chef.
0: Yeah.
1: He's doing more than cooking right now and really giving Buffalo the opportunity by getting busting off some of these big plays and getting the momentum started for them in these drives. The biggest thing is not to stymie them with incompletions and the shortages that they've had.
0: 6 minutes left. First down and 10. Ball at the 36 of Buffalo. Allen on the center has Cook behind him. Why not? Pitching again to the left. Here's James Cook trying to cut it inside. He'll get to the 42 and pick up six. And that's a good play. A six-yard run, that's a win.
1: And it's better than those, you know, now routes are like, oh, that makes place of a run play by going 4 yards. No, you need to physically run. You need to actually get contact. Allow your offensive lineman to road grade and go north instead of having to retreat going backwards and dealing with agile defenders in a backwards choreography.
0: But again, at some point, I asked you this last series too, doesn't Allen take a shot, a deep shot, when you think you soften up the defense? But you see right now, New England defenders are all creeping up to the line of scrimmage because Cook's gotten hot. Allen rolling to his right, in trouble, and he'll just throw it away and took a shot out of bounds.
1: And fans reacting to the hit late, but Josh Allen held on to that ball until the guy was in a breathing room away from him before he got rid of it. Elijah Ponder and company, and that was not that's just playing football in that moment. Josh kind of might have flopped a little bit, but you know, hey, it's Emmy nominated, not Emmy award winning.
0: Right. But it's the same sequence. Cook gets hot for two carries, then they look to pass it to Cook, but he's covered, and Allen has to throw it away. This is third down and four at the 42. Ty Johnson is in there now. Allen looking left the whole way in that middle of the field. Throws. Coming across. Open is Keon Coleman into Patriots territory. And down to the 34-yard line. First down, Buffalo. Kevin Byard made the stop. 24-yard gain.
1: And another big catch for Keon Coleman in this game. We talked about the circus catch on the last drive. That one, a shallow drag coming all the way across from right to left. Gets himself open, and then all the extra yardage after the catch, the yak, so to speak.
0: Josh Allen, quick snap. Bills don't huddle. Allen thinking about it. Now he throws. Middle of the field. Coming open it is. Caught for the touchdown. There's the big shot to Keon Coleman for 34 yards. And the score. And the Bills go out in front, and this place explodes.
1: What an great ability. Like you said, chop wood. The big play's going to come. They're playing man. Keon Coleman isolated to the left. Just a double move on the defender. C.J. Gardner-Johnson breaks to the middle of the field. Josh Allen puts the ball on a cold rope. Keon Coleman comes up with it. And now they're going for two to make this an actual, you know, touchdown game difference.
0: Perfect throw from Josh Allen. Put it right in Coleman's hands. Keon Coleman, 6 carries, 115 yards, and that touchdown. Two-point conversion attempt to try to go up 7. Cook motions through. Allen looking left. Josh throws. Back of the end zone. Knocked away. Wanted Joshua Palmer. The two-point conversion fails. With 4:27 left to go in the fourth quarter. And the Bills have a 26-21 lead So it's interesting. Early on, Shakir was the target. DJ Moore injures his shoulder. Now it's got to be somebody else, and Keon Coleman has been the go-to guy.
1: And at 6'3", this is a first-round draft pick. We talked about how year one wasn't as great for Keon Coleman. They were wondering, man, is this a bust? Did we waste our pick? Last year comes on, has a good 70-plus catch season, and now in this moment, when you needed him most, he's come up with those lifeline type of catches to keep drives alive. And right there, you need a touchdown. You need something to get this crowd incited. He breaks free on C.J. Gardner-Johnson and makes a great touchdown catch for the go-ahead score.
0: So much went right there on that play for Buffalo. The throw was obviously perfect, but Allen had so much time. Protection was really good, too.
1: Yeah, offensive line did a great job. They struggled last week with the four-man pressure. This week, they figured it out a little bit more. Now, New England's more of a pressure team. They'll bring five and six guys. They brought four on that one. Offensive line picks it up perfectly, giving Josh Allen time to get through his progression and wait for Coleman to clear the middle of the field on that post route.
0: Now, make no mistake, this game is far from over. There's a ton of time left, 4:27. New England has all three timeouts, and the Patriots have been able to move the football today against this Bills defense.
1: They have, and 5-point lead helps them because a score puts them back in front.
0: Kick away to Kyle Williams, has the 20 right up the middle of the field, 25 to the 27. And that's where May and the Patriots offense will take over with 4:21 to go here in the fourth quarter. And Buffalo enjoying a 26-21 lead. The Bills sideline is all in the shade. The Patriots sideline, really that entire side of the field, all the way to the very upper reaches of the brand new stadium are in the bright sunshine now. Good day in Buffalo and you have to take out the sunglasses. It's not always like that. First down and 10 for 27. Drake May off the play action wants to throw. Has a man cutting across at the 41. It's Hunter Henry. Good for 14 yards. And the Patriots come out firing on the move out to the 41-yard line.
1: Good to see Hunter Henry back involved for a while. You know, at the beginning of this game, Hunter Henry, Eli Raridan were getting all the catches on that first drive, and then kind of went through Romeo Doubs and company. Now getting back to his security blanket, Hunter Henry's kind of been forgotten about for three quarters of this game.
0: Last three possessions, punt, punt, punt for New England. Looking for a score here. May in trouble, throws. He was hit as he threw and nearly intercepted. Greg Russo nailed May in the back. Drake was fortunate to get rid of that and have it just be an incompletion.
1: And there's no way Drake May kind of saw Greg Russo, but he didn't realize how close he was. It's like when you look through the side view mirror.
0: Yes.
1: And you realize objects may be closer than they appear.
0: Russo's unbelievable.
1: Yeah, he's been getting off it. Getting close, he just hasn't gotten home yet.
0: Second down and 10 from the 41. Shadows covering the field. Lights are on. Just got it away. Blitz from the outside is picked up. May has time. Goes across the middle into Bills territory to Romeo Doubs to the Buffalo 47-yard line. Working on Cole Bishop. That's good for 12.
1: And Romeo Doubs, I mean, 6 of 8 on targets to receptions. This is not a normal stat line for him. He's been doing a great job of really focusing in and making these big catches for Drake May.
0: Doubs only been targeted 11 times the first three games. For a guy who got paid $68 million over 4 years, they're getting their money out of him today. Drake May loads up right sideline. Big shot it is. Knocked away at the end. Incomplete. Romeo Doubs and Maxwell Hairston in a really good battle. No flag, some contact. Very close to being a great grab there.
1: Yeah, hand fight. And at the end, Romeo Doubs tried to get the hands out while falling down. But it just goes right in between his wrists. Not his hands, but his wrists, and not able to haul that ball in.
0: 3 minutes even left in the fourth quarter. New England football, they trail by 5. Second down and 10 at the Buffalo 47. All three timeouts in the 2-minute warning. Drake May, straight drop, throws across the middle. It is caught at the 29. Efton Chisholm III enters the football game in a big way with a pickup of 19.
1: On his career, only has 5 catches. And on the season, only one. That's only his second catch of the season, but a big one to move them into scoring range as they get closer inside the 30-yard line.
0: First down and 10, 28-yard line of Buffalo. Mays under center. Stevenson has the ball. He'll get to the 25 and fall forward to the 24-yard line. Pickup of 5. And this should take us down to the 2-minute warning. We're going to get a finish here.
1: We are. Let's see it. Let's see how crazy of a finish like the first half if it goes all the way down to 4. We hope not 4 possessions in a minute. But for New England, this is a strategy. Kill the clock. Drain as much as you can.
0: Yeah, if you're just joining us, the final 2 minutes of the first half, we had 4 possessions in 1 minute. Well, let's see how this one shakes out. It's the 2-minute warning. 2 minutes left to play, fourth quarter, here in Buffalo. And it's the Bills leading the Patriots 26-21. This is Football Sunday on ESPN Radio, presented by Gusto.
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0: Steve Levy, Max Starks, Dan Graziano from Western New York. It's come down to this. Out of the 2-minute warning, second down and 5 for New England. They trail by 5. Second and 5 at the 23 of the Bills. Gotta have a touchdown. Field goal doesn't help them. May lofts one left side, and it goes incomplete. Looking for Kyle Williams. I think it's the first time Williams has been targeted all afternoon. He's gonna bring up a third down and 5.
1: Yeah, Kyle Williams, yeah, that's his first target look this game, and already running off the field, so already changing it up. It's surprising because, you know, you would have loved to have had Eli Raridan be one of those guys. Now, he's back in the game, I see. 2 tight end sets, 12 personnel has been a good place for them because that puts your maximum pass catchers in the ball game.
0: Patriots should be thinking first down, not touchdown here. Third down and 5, but let's see. May takes a snap. Blitz coming, throw right side to the end zone, one-handed juggling catch, it's caught for a touchdown. Unbelievable one-handed catch by Efton Chisholm III. Incredible grab. May laid it out for him. Chisholm makes the catch and hauls it in for the score. Amazing. And the Patriots go back on top by one.
1: And working one-on-one against Davison Igbinosin. And honestly, when you see Efton Chisholm III, you expect somebody to be doing your taxes. But that guy is putting six on the board and putting the Patriots ahead. What a great catch by him. And now they're looks like they're going to go for 2 points.
0: Ton of time left. Still a minute 50 to play. Two-point conversion try for Drake May and the Patriots now. They lead by one. Stevenson is in there to the left of May. Out of the shotgun, two receivers left, two to the right. Tight end motions right slot. May takes the snap. Bills rushing four. It's open in the middle. May wanted to run for it. He throws. It's caught by Stevenson with a two-point conversion. He was really close to the line of scrimmage when he released that football. But they're saying for now it's good. And it's a three-point lead for New England. The ever-popular 29-26 score.
1: Yeah, exactly. Who had that on their bingo card coming into today? And what a great job by Drake May, buying extra time, pocket collapsing, rolling up, and he looks, now he could run and probably have dove forward and got in, but he sees Ramondre Stevenson breaking along the goal line and beyond the white line into the red area of the Bills in the end zone, and just throws a shovel pass across his body to Stevenson. He falls into the end zone for the two-point conversion completion.
0: Oh, that Chisholm catch, you're going to see that everywhere. Efton Chisholm III, second-year player out of Eastern Washington. He came into the game with two catches for minus 1 yard this season in the first 3 weeks. Obviously, no touchdowns. Well, he's got a big touchdown right now. We'll find out how big it is. Here's the kickoff now. And Buffalo will look to set themselves up with Greg Dortch. Has the 20, runs into a wall of Patriots, and will get to the 24. And that's where Josh Allen will take over. With a minute 42 left on the clock, Buffalo has all three timeouts.
1: This is a big moment here. And for Josh Allen, yes, do you want to try and get into range so you can tie this and go into overtime? But really, you want to make the statement and win this game. So if I, you know, in Josh Allen's mind, he wants to march this ball down the field with a minute 42 and complete the two-minute drill with it in the end zone.
0: Ty Johnson is in the backfield. Now motions back to the left. Allen out of the shotgun. Tight formation. Now Shakir splits out to the left. Allen will throw underneath. Ball is caught. Dalton Kincaid tried to shake free and could not. Got out to the 31. Pick up a 7. And the clock is moving. 90 seconds left to play. Second down and 3 from the 31. Allen takes a snap. Bills rush. Rather, the Patriots rush 5. Flags fly. Goes incomplete. As Allen will pick himself up off the turf. Looks like maybe defensive holding.
8: Field contact. Defense on 31. 5 yard penalty. Automatic first down.
0: Yeah, seen a lot of those defensive penalties today.
1: A lot of them. And this is just in the 5 yard variety. We haven't seen, like I said, we haven't seen the PI, but it's been defensive holding, illegal contact, the 5 yard, but automatic first downs, the key to those penalties that you're giving up underneath.
0: And that's on the veteran Kevin Byard III, big free agent signing. He knows better than that.
1: Yeah, he should.
0: First down and 10 out to the 36 now. Clock stopped, a minute 21 to go, fourth quarter. Allen takes the snap, Patriots rush 4. Pocket collapses, Allen running to his left now. Looking for some help directing traffic. It'll scamper out of bounds at the 40-yard line and pick up 4 rushing. Clock stopped with a minute 14 left.
1: Yeah, got out of bounds going forward. If he would have stepped lateral or backwards, clock would have kept going. So key there for Josh Allen to keep moving forward as Robert Spillane was closing in on him.
0: Second down and 6. Ball spotted just shy of the Buffalo 40.
1: I'd like to see these tight ends involved, right? Dawson, you know, Dawson Knox, Dalton Kincaid, or even Jack Hawes. I mean, you know, Jack Hawes is another one, Jackson Hawes.
0: Here's Allen in trouble, spins away, throws right sideline, a lot of contact, knocked away, and let's see if it's intercepted, and it is. Craig Woodson for New England maybe seals the football game with an interception. Allen somehow got out of the grasp in the backfield from being sacked, threw into double coverage, battled for the football, and Craig Woodson came down with it. Craig Woodson, second-year player out of Cal, and that's the first interception of his NFL career, and it's a big one.
1: Big one. And once again, Josh Allen trying to work to Joshua Palmer. Third deep shot he's taken to Palmer today, and now you throw an interception. Draymond Jones came off the edge, applying the pressure to Josh Allen, forcing him to throw up, put the ball too much loft on it. Woodson undercuts the route of Palmer and comes up with the football.
0: And now, again, Buffalo still has all three timeouts remaining with 65 seconds left in the game. They can't allow a first down, or they can get the ball back here. First down and 10 at the New England 19. Handoff is Stevenson straight ahead. And Buffalo will burn their first timeout. No gain there. Clock stopped with an even minute left to play. It'll be second down and 10.
1: The dreaded 1 minute. End of half, end
0: in
1: of game,
0: game,
1: 1 minute.
0: Yeah.
1: But for Buffalo, they sold out. There was 11 guys on the line of scrimmage. There was nobody deep. Everybody pressed and everybody within the tight end box. So right outside of the tackles and just converging and swarming in on the win because they knew that was going to be a run play.
0: And wouldn't you think it would be the same play on second down?
1: Absolutely. Maybe I pop one of the receivers wide just to see if they'll trail with him and try and run a quick slant across the middle. But the safest bet with Drake May and his interception history, run the football.
0: Force Buffalo to burn another timeout. Second down and 10 at the 19 of New England. Bills can stop the clock two more times. Play action, they want to throw. May throws, coming across the middle. It's incomplete, and the clock will stop. Look to go to Chisholm, the hero from earlier. What a surprise, but they were trying to catch Buffalo by surprise. And so it brings up a third down and 10, and the Bills don't have to spend a timeout there.
1: They don't have to spend a timeout, and that ball, Drake May narrowly misses Chisholm. It hits off of his fingertips on the diving grab, but I like the mentality. Everybody's playing up within 4 yards of the line of scrimmage. You got to throw something over the top just to back them up a little bit.
0: And if you hit it, it's a great call, and you put the game to bed, right?
1: Yep.
0: Third down and 10 from the New England 19. May's going to throw for it again under pressure. Able to hit his tight end, Hunter Henry. Did he get the first down? He did. Out to the 31-yard line. And that should do it. First down, New England. Drake May using his feet to escape the pocket. Finds Hunter Henry, his reliable tight end. And he picks up the first down with yards to spare.
1: Just a tight end delay on a naked boot out to the right. Throws the ball to Henry. Henry gets north and south and gets beyond the sticks. And now it's just customary at this point. Got to have one run because you want to kill the last of these potential timeouts by Buffalo.
0: Right up the middle from the 30-yard line. Out to the 33. That'll stop the clock. 42 seconds left, and the Bills will be down to one timeout.
1: The referees let a, that was a long whistle for the scrum and the stop of movement. They let 3 or 4 seconds tick off before they actually blown that play dead, knowing that if you get inside the 40 seconds, even if they hit one more timeout, the knee ends the game. You don't have to go to the fourth down.
0: Second down and 9 upcoming for New England. They lead by 3. 29-26. May takes a knee. And the final timeout will be spent by Buffalo with 39 seconds left and a 3rd and 9 upcoming. Quick update from Christine Lisi.
7: Steve, thanks so much. Rams leading the Eagles now 24-20, 70 seconds to go in regulation. Cowboys with a 34-30 lead on the Texans, 40 seconds to go in the fourth. And the Giants leading the Cardinals 30-24, 18 seconds left in regulation. Back to you, Steve.
0: All going down to the wire this week 4 around the NFL. May takes one more snap down on a knee. And you can hear the boos from this crowd in Buffalo. As the Bills suffer their first loss of the season, they'll go to 3-1. And the Patriots maybe save their season as they jump up to 2-2.
1: And the Patriots came into this knowing what was at stake. They had to have a game like this. You had to get Drake May back on track. They hadn't gotten on track the first three games of the season. And I'd say today, Drake May looked like the Drake May of last year because you saw him utilizing different receivers, moving the ball with his legs. The run game was solid and consistent, and it was balanced. Going into that last drive, it was 28-30 run to pass. So you'd seen that balance coming in, and today that balance ended up proving to be big and coming up with a big interception late in this game and then closing it out, not giving Buffalo an opportunity, was the recipe for success. And once again, the New England Patriots actually come ahead in their first meeting with Buffalo like they did last year.
0: Drake May was very much in control today. Looked in his element, as you point out. He looked like the Drake May of last year, which is what the Patriots trying to get him back to. And Josh Allen and the Bills offense, you know, there was some James Cook in the second half, but not enough. And it wasn't there. And with the absence of the two stars on New England's defense and Christian Gonzalez and Christian Barmore, you would have thought Buffalo would have had their way.
1: I thought they would have had a decisive advantage against them, but it didn't also, you know, just come the way they wanted because they got stymied. The blitz game got to Josh Allen, forced some throws, and then his receivers missed some big drops in this game. And like you said, the ball control possession of New England. I mean, Drake May ran for 8 rushes for 53 yards. They were huge moments for him. So it was an element of using his legs and his arms to really keep Josh Allen on the bench. And then when they got out there, there was no consistency able to be developed.
0: Red zone might have been the key to the game. New England, 3 trips, 3 touchdowns.
1: That's a big
0: Buffalo,
1: difference.
0: 4 trips, 2 touchdowns, 2 field goals. They missed the 2-point conversion on the touchdown.
1: Yeah. And then think about
0: New England makes their 2-point conversion.
1: New England had 2 field goals last week. They didn't even see the red zone but once. So to come in and put, not only get in the red zone, 16% success rate. To have 3 for 3 on touchdowns, huge uptick, and especially in division play where now you can go up one game on Buffalo in the AFC East. That seems to be a 2-team race. Let's just call it what it is. But now you get advantage on them as a reigning AFC East champions.
0: How could the team who lost in Jacksonville 35-6 last week come into Buffalo shorthanded and do this to the Bills? Let's get some more. This game will be remembered for a brilliant all-time catch from Efton Chisholm III. He's standing by with Dan Graziano.
9: All right, Efton, take us through that last play, the game-winning touchdown here in Buffalo today.
14: Yeah, I mean, O-line did a great job holding up. Drake gave me a ball I could go get, and, I just can't thank God enough for giving me this platform, the opportunity to go make a play.
9: So much talk this week about Drake May and the struggles he's had the last couple of weeks. Did you notice a different guy out here today?
14: You know, I think we all see it every day that, you know, he's one of the best quarterbacks in the league, and, you know, we all believe that, and, you know, he believes in himself, so we just got to continue that, and, man, I love him as my quarterback.
9: You guys started got a big win. Does it feel familiar going forward now?
14: Yeah, I mean, last year's last year. We're focused on this year. We're trying to, you know, get back on the right track and, you know, continue to stack wins.
9: Did the offense feel like it was going better today overall?
14: Shoot, I think so, but we'll have to, you know, look at the tape and then go from there.
9: Would you have been on the field for that play if everybody was healthy?
14: You know, probably not, but, you know, you got to take advantage of the opportunity you get, right?
9: Outstanding catch. Thanks very much.
14: Thank you. I appreciate you.
9: All right. Take care, man.
14: Nice to meet you.
9: Awesome.
0: Efton Chisholm III. It's his second career touchdown catch. Last week, he had a completion. He threw a pass, a 16-yarder to Matt Collins. What a couple of weeks for Efton Chisholm III, who was not targeted till late in the fourth quarter and then makes the play of the game. You're going to see that on highlight reels for a long time.
1: Yeah, it was a tremendous play. Romeo Doubs had one that was very similar, who thought was going to be the play of the game. But then Chisholm said, hold my football, and made the play that topped that to also put them ahead and give them the opportunity for the 2-point conversion and a 3-point victory here in Buffalo in this beautiful stadium.
0: Patriots will go home. They'll get the pesky Raiders, who are 3-0 going into their game against Kansas City this afternoon. And the Bills will go on the road and have to go to L.A. and play the Rams.
1: Ooh.
0: And all of a sudden, Buffalo doesn't look like Buffalo anymore, right?
1: No, they look like a team.
0: Offensively or defensively.
1: And they're a team that looks like they're struggling because of not having Benford, not having Ed Oliver now. You know, the injuries, they were already thin years ago when we talked about how they played. But now those injuries now loom even larger, and a defense that still has questions.
0: Good job, pal. Always a pleasure.
1: Always a pleasure, Steve.
0: Our engineer today has been Pete Groskopf, our spotter Barry Hockhauser, our statistician Paul Newman. Perhaps you've heard of him. Again, our final score. The New England Patriots come to Buffalo and defeat the Bills 29-26. From Max Starks, Dan Graziano, our producer, Buffalo's favorite daughter, Beth Faber, I'm Steve Levy. Now, here's Buffalo's other favorite daughter. Here's Christine Lisi with the Football Sunday post-game show. They're everywhere.
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15: 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Patriots struck first. Drake May, a 14-yard touchdown pass to Romeo Doubs in the first quarter. Buffalo evened things up early second quarter on an 8-yard TD run by James Cook. New England went back up on top with about 5.5 minutes to go in the first half.
0: First down and goal from the one. They'll run behind Gilliam to Ramondre Stevenson into the end zone for a New England Patriots touchdown. And the Patriots go back up on top.
15: That final minute of the first half today, a wild one in Orchard Park.
0: It's third and goal from the two. Looking like they're going to shove Allen into the end zone. And they do. Josh Allen pushed from behind by Dawson Knox. Another rushing touchdown, seventh of the season, 88th from scrimmage, the most in Bills team history, and adding to his all-time record of rushing touchdowns by any NFL quarterback. There's 16 seconds left until halftime. First and 10 from the 36. May throws on the inside slant, and it's deflected and recovered by Buffalo. D. Alford is running down the sideline. This is the craziest last 2 minutes ever.
15: Steve speaking the truth. Four possession changes in that final minute of the first half. Bills led by three at the break. Third quarter, Doubs would find the end zone for the second time on the afternoon.
0: Second and goal from the three. May gets this one. Looking for the fade to Doubs, right side of the end zone. It is caught for the touchdown. Romeo Doubs having himself an afternoon and poses for a picture in the right corner of the end zone. And with that, New England goes back up on top.
15: Our broadcast crew, Steve and Max, were wondering when Josh Allen would take a deep shot, and Allen obliged.
0: Josh Allen, quick snap, Bills don't huddle. Allen thinking about it, now he throws, middle of the field, coming open it is, caught for the touchdown. There's the big shot to Keon Coleman for 34 yards, and the score, and the Bills go out in front, and this place explodes.
15: Under 2 minutes ago, May with his rediscovered confidence would strike again.
0: May takes a snap. Blitz coming. Throw right side toward the end zone. One-handed juggling catch. It's caught for a touchdown. Unbelievable one-handed catch by Eftam Chisholm III. Incredible grab. May laid it out for him. Chisholm makes the catch and hauls it in for the score. Amazing. And the Patriots go back on top by one.
15: 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Late in regulation, Allen and the Bills looking to retake the lead.
0: Here's Allen in trouble. Spins away. Throws right sideline. A lot of contact. Knocked away. And let's see if it's intercepted. And it is. Craig Woodson for New England maybe seals the football game with an interception.
15: That indeed it did. 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So the Patriots hung on for the 29-26 win. They are 2-2. Buffalo fell to 3-1. Coming up, a couple of big injuries this week for NFL Sunday. 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
15: 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Checking in on the NFL scoreboard, Jaguars defeated the Bengals 22-17. Cincinnati receiver Jamar Chase left this game in the second quarter with a concussion. Kyren Williams go-ahead TD, 70 seconds left in the fourth. Rams beat the Eagles 24-20. Philadelphia running back Saquon Barkley exited with a hamstring injury in the first quarter. It's the second time this season he's exited the game early due to injury. Ravens beat the Titans 24-18. Baltimore quarterback Lamar Jackson did not play in the second half due to an ankle injury. Cowboys got by the Texans 34-30. Three TDs on the afternoon for Javonte Williams. Bears took care of the Jets 23-12. Giants got the full Jameis Winston experience today. Three touchdown passes, two picks. They did beat the Cardinals 36-24. Packers over the Buccaneers 17-14. Tampa Bay fell to 0-4. Two touchdown passes for Jordan Love. Vikings leading the Dolphins 3-0. In the first quarter. Our next broadcast, Braves-Dodgers NLDS Game 2 at 7:30 Eastern. Coming up next on many of these ESPN radio affiliates, it is Game 2 of the NLDS Padres-Brewers. For producer Ryan Matlack, technical director Rachel Robinson, and associate producer Eric Handman, I'm Christine Lisi. 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
1: With the WDEV Community Calendar, I'm Tom McLeod. Coming up Sunday, October 4th, it's an event called Pressing Matters. You're invited to join the Elmore Community Trust for a cider pressing event, and that's going to take place between 11 to 1:30 at the Elmore Town Hall. They'll have cider and donuts. They'll have a little bit of a music sing-along type of situation. Bring an empty cider jug so you can, and apples, so you can enjoy some of that. It's good for all ages. And you can make cider, chat with neighbors, and meet some of the members of the Elmore Select Board, the Planning Commission, the Development Review Board, and the Fire Department. Also on Sunday, it's a French-Canadian dinner. That's going to be at St. Norbert Church, 193 South Main Street in Hardwick. And they're going to be having the serving from 12:30

0: 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If you like more details on that, 802-827-6626. 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I'm Tom McLeod. That's the community calendar here on WDEV.
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8: 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We're in the second. The pitch. Swing and a line drive out towards left center, but there is Cheerio to make the catch. And the Padres leave a couple, so the walks don't hurt Henderson in the second. And a 1.5, it's the Padres 1 and the Brewers nothing. 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
1: Back here in Milwaukee, and Michael King back to work. He's got a 1-0 lead. The Padres are on top. And King, the right-hander from Warwick, Rhode Island, pitched his college ball, as we mentioned it, Boston College for Mike Gambino. And for King, a guy who's seen his strikeout rate decline this year, but in the overall, when he's right, Doug, he'll get strikeouts and ground balls. In fact, he generated the most double play ground balls in the majors this year. All right, so Contreras at the plate. It'll be Contreras, then Mitchell, and then Yelich. If you're wondering, teams that score first in this postseason so far, they're 11-2. First one to Contreras. And that one misses. And ball one. Contreras, who had the big home run in the game last night. Next offering is in for a strike. William Contreras in the regular year, 18 homers. His homer in the seventh with two outs off Adrian Morahon was the difference in the game. King ready to 1-1. Swing and a miss. And a breaking ball right there. That's the sweeper.
2: Well, he had a home run off a 101-mile-per-hour pitch up. So he showed a lot of timing, power, opposite field on top of it. King being a little careful, he threw the sweeper on the front door inside. Then he threw one outside and got Contreras to flail and pull off on it.
1: Here comes a 1-2. Swing and a miss. Struck him out. And King registers his first strikeout.
2: As a hitter, that's an at-bat you just realized the pitcher just was one step ahead of you. What you were looking for, he was throwing the opposite, and then he was locating it. So he went sweeper, sweeper, then fastball, and Contreras was looking for the sweeper at that point and missed badly.
1: Here's the pitch to Garrett Mitchell, and that's too high. Ball one, no strikes to the center fielder. Machado dealing with the sun. He's in on the grass off the line at third. Everyone else backed up. The 1-0. Swing and a miss.
2: Broke out the change up there. 89 miles per hour. Good movement.
1: The 1-1 is tapped foul. By the way, for the Padres, we talked about how well they finished. 17-3 in their final 20, and the best record in baseball from July 24th on. They went 41-18. The 1-2 is outside. Dougie, it's been over a month since they lost back-to-back games. September 1st and 2nd at Cincinnati.
2: They've been fire, and it's been a lot of specific players.
1: 2-2, cut on and miss, struck him out, and King with back-to-back strikeouts, and there's two away.
2: Well, it's always a positive sign for the Padres. When King is on, the fastball is commanding, but he's also commanding the sweeper for righties, the changeup for lefties. That is the best-case scenario, because he's commanding the heat, and he's commanding the secondary.
1: Here's the pitch, and Christian Yelich takes a strike. King, who had a no-hitter through 6 1/3 innings in game one of the wild card series until Nico Horner broke it up with a single. The 0-1 cut on and missed.
2: Yeah, the Brewers are swinging like they're not really picking up the ball well either. They're just kind of flailing.
1: Yelich back in the 0-2. Yeah, that's in the dirt.
2: And right now, King is in the sun, halfway through the shadows start, and it really creates an envelope around home plate of just darkness.
1: Here's the pitch. Swing and a foul ball out of play, and that's off to the left.
2: Well, part of that hot September with San Diego, a lot of hitters just had great Septembers, and a whole lot of guys, whether Tatis or Merrill, Bogarts.
1: The 1-2, check swing, appeal to third, and he went, says third base umpire Quinn Walcott. And the fans are not pleased. Michael King strikes out the side and looks razor sharp. We're at the end of two, and it's the Padres 1 and the Brewers nothing. This is the National League Division Series on ESPN Radio and the ESPN app, presented by Gusto.
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1: Here in Milwaukee, John Ciambi and Doug Glanville with you. Don't miss the Braves and Dodgers. Game two in the National League Division Series. 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It's presented by Booking.com. And it comes your way next, 8 Eastern on FS1 and ESPN Radio. Dave O'Brien and Jessica Mendoza on the call. Logan Henderson back at it. And the right-hander will face Dustin Harris, Manny Machado, and Ty France. Padres with two outs in the first after Henderson struck out the first two hitters. Got a two-out walk from Manny Machado that was well-earned. And then Ty France, an RBI single to right. That made it 1-0. Two more walks in the second. But the Padres could not cash them in as Cronenworth and Tatis were retired. So here's Harris, left-hand bat, 0-for-1 with a strikeout. And the pitch. And there's a strike on the outside corner, says Lance Barrett. Logan Henderson working out of the stretch. Right-hander sets and fires. Swing and a miss. And there's that changeup, Doug.
2: Really good one there, and it has so much bite, you know, outside of the change of speed. It's got a lot of movement away from left-handed hitters. It's got some drop. So you're really working a lot of dimensions because it has good north-south movement, good east-west, and the change of speed.
1: Harris climbs back in. Henderson ready and fires. That's outside and low. Logan Henderson, mentioned, didn't make the team out of spring training. Originally a fourth round pick in 2021. The 1-2. Swing and a ball popped up left side. And Cooper Pratt makes the call and the catch as he wanders onto the outfield grass.
2: You know, that's Henderson at his best when he's able to get the changeup away and then go in and jam the lefty.
1: He got in his kitchen right there.
2: Ooh, did he ever. I think the microwave, the oven, the wine.
1: All of it.
2: Fridge.
1: Yeah, sure. I got a wine fridge. Double freezer.
2: The arugula.
1: There's arugula. All right, so here's Manny Machado now. Takes a pitch a little bit low, called the ball.
5: The catcher challenge.
1: And William Contreras will challenge. ABS challenge right here. Contreras, no one did it more frequently than William Contreras. And that's a strike. And the call is overturned. You can see Contreras shaking his head, I think almost as if to say to Lance Barrett, man, you missed that badly.
2: You're making me use my challenges, man. I don't want that.
1: Yep. 0-1 now. And a pitch. Swing and a foul out of play. And that back into the seats. And now it's nothing and two on Machado. One out, base is empty. And the Padres lead this game 1-0. Here's the 0-2. Swing and a ground ball to short. Pratt on a tough hop. Takes it in. Throws to first. And Machado is out. And there's two away.
2: Well, Henderson settling down a little bit here and just better location overall. And got the changeup. Machado out in front. Hit it pretty well. Just straight into the ground. And Pratt had plenty of time to back up, field a good hop, and make the throw.
1: There's Ty France now. Two down. And the pitch. And that's in there for a strike. Ty France, things coming full circle. Originally drafted out of San Diego State by the Padres. 34th round in 2015. He debuted with the Pods in 2019. The 0-1 is in for a strike. Kid who grew up in Southern California. And he wears number 25 as a tribute to one of his childhood heroes, the Angels' Troy Gloss, number 25. 0-2, Henderson deals. Breaking ball. And a challenge from Contreras as it was called a ball. So an ABS challenge as everybody looks up at the Jumbotron, and it's a strike. Call is overturned, and Contreras gets another. So 1-2-3 go the Padres. We're midway in the third. It's the Padres 1 and the Brewers nothing. 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
1: In Milwaukee, the roof is open. It is a gorgeous afternoon. John Ciambi, Doug Glanville. It's the National League Division Series on ESPN Radio. And the Padres have a 1-0 lead in Game 2. Brewers took Game 1 3-2. Michael King has picked up where he left off. as he has got the first six that he has faced, including striking out the side of the second. Bottom third of the order, it'll be Frelick, Pratt, and Hamilton. So Frelick and King squaring off. A couple of Boston College guys. They did not play together, but they know one another from workouts at Chestnut Hill. And again, they played for the same coach, Mike Gambino's now the head coach at Penn State. King delivers. And that is in for a strike. Sal Frelick seen his playing time cut down this year. He's had a subpar year for him. 230, four homers, 40 knocked in. The 0-1. Hit on the ground towards first. Fair ball. France up with it. Flip to first. Diving in is Frelick, but King able to beat him to the bag. And France and King just able to get Sal Frelick. Man, he is a gritty, tough player.
2: The ball's hit right over the back. France is phenomenal over there. Gold glove. Probably will win another one. Throws an overhand. King was very aggressive and early getting to the bag. Did a good job of being able to wait for the throw. And Frelick head first dive just a little bit late.
1: Here's Cooper Pratt. And the first offering popped in the air, slicing down the line. And that'll twist off foul and into the seats. Nothing at one on the 22-year-old shortstop.
2: I had a fun conversation with him and Bryce Terang. I was asking how they developed their double play chemistry. And Terang just kept saying, well, I had to get him to throw it and hit me in the chest.
1: The 0-1 is hit softly, third base side of the ground. Machado picks it up. Throw to first in time. Gorgeous play, Manny Machado. There's that arm you talked about, Doug. He took that big paw, grabbed it with the bare hand, and fired a strike to tie France. And there's two down.
2: Yeah, I mean, Machado is just so good over there. He just comes in. I mean, it's not easy to a bounding ball and barehanded, first of all, and then get the grip you need to not throw a changeup. And then he rockets it, and he gets it like almost overhand despite throwing it from a submarine position.
1: First one to David Hamilton is in for a strike. He shortened the bunt, and that brought both corners in. Machado from third, France from first. The other part of that play that I liked a lot was how Michael King started after it, and as soon as he saw Machado closing, the 0-1 is in for a strike, too. You could hear Lance Barrett say it. But as soon as he saw Manny Machado closing, he just kept on running towards the Padre dugout and didn't even make a motion to pick it up. Manny, it's yours. The 0-2. And that's in the dirt.
2: Pitchers more and more have had to just defer to the infielders altogether. I mean, we talked earlier about the balls up the middle. There's always someone up the middle. That used to be what, you know, your goal in the 90s and like hit it up the middle. Now there's a guy standing there. So they don't even reach out. They just let it go through. It's like they don't need to field their position on those kind of balls.
1: Here's the pitch. And a 1-2 is outside. David Hamilton was originally drafted by the Brewers in the 19th or in the 8th round in 2019. Went to Boston in 2021 in the Hunter Renfroe trade and then came back to Milwaukee in February. Next pitch misses. He came with Kyle Harrison and Shane Drouin. It's a pretty valuable trade for both teams, to be honest, because ultimately Caleb Durbin and Andrew Monasterio were significant factors and contributors for the Red Sox. Hamilton back in on the left side. King, count 3-2, the pitch. Swinging a foul back to the backstop. Hamilton stays alive.
2: But King has to make Hamilton beat him with the bat. And, you know, if he's going to get on, he's got to hit his way on. Because, first of all, he's an unbelievable base stealer. You're getting Churio up here, who's just been legendary in the postseason, the power game. So he doesn't want to turn this lineup over and start again with the top of this order without Hamilton actually like working and using his bat to get on.
1: 3-2. King back at it, fires. And that one is upstairs and a challenge from Campusano. So an ABS challenge here. Everybody looks up at the Jumbotron and it clipped the top of the zone. It is strike three and King gets him 1-2-3 for the third straight inning. Four punch outs for the right-hander who has looked great. We'll head to inning number four It's the Padres 1 and the Brewers nothing. This is the National League Division Series on ESPN Radio and the ESPN app presented by Gusto.
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8: A little later on tonight, Game 2, Dodgers and Braves. 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
10: To win Game 1 is certainly important, very important. And, you know, like I said earlier, we could have, you know, deployed our starters any way we wanted. But to have Blake going tomorrow to follow up with what Tarek did today and knowing that you got Yama in the holster for Game 3, we're in a good spot. And it all starts with winning Game 1. And what Teo did today, big hit. Max hits a homer. Kyle, obviously, we talked about. So just getting some guys. I thought Mookie took some at-bats, took some good at-bats, and Freddie came to life. I thought Shohei looked fine today as far as process. So there were some good things that we, like you said, I do think that, you know, momentum is certainly in our favor.
8: Dave Roberts sends Blake Snell to the mound opposite Atlanta's Ray Kerr. Game 2 coverage gets underway 7:30 Eastern on ESPN Radio. Top of the fourth in Milwaukee. Back we go once again with Doug Glanville. Here's John Schaumbe.
1: All right, Chris, thanks so much. It'll be Jackson Merrill and then Gavin Sheets and then Xander Bogaerts. So Merrill digs into the left side, and Henderson working out of the stretch. Here comes the pitch. Swing and a liner, leaping out of the air and snatching it. Cooper Pratt, what a play!
11: Wow, you talk about getting up, but also getting up with impeccable timing. You have to time this right. Ball's hooking, cutting. And he jumps up, catches it at the peak of his jump, spins his body, comes down in like a frog position, enjoys the moment, and as he should.
1: What a play by Cooper Pratt, jumping. I mean, you talk about ups. I mean, that is a vertical right there. Here's Gavin Sheets now, the pitch. And that one is too high and ball one. 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Invest well, live a little. 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Here's the pitch. And the 1-0 is in there for a strike. The 1-1 to Gavin is popped up, foul and back of the plate. Contreras tosses the mask, and on the warning track, foul ground. He makes the grab, and Sheets is out. So Gavin Sheets retired. And there's two away. And Henderson is starting to settle in. So two away, and it's Xander Bogaerts who popped out down the left field line on a gorgeous play by David Hamilton. First offering is low. I'm going to use the Dwayne Kuiper method with a little red exclamation point next to the P5 just to let myself know that that was a nice play.
11: I like it.
1: The 1-0. in there for a strike.
11: Well, keeping scores changed with all the rule changes, right? I have to figure out, you know, strikeout by, you know, pitch timer violation by ABS, you know.
1: The 1-1 chopped on the ground, foul of third.
11: You have to explain a replay review, overturning. So it's different to tell the story on paper. You got to add a little, feel like I need a comment box or something.
1: Brewers known for their outstanding defense, one of the best defensive teams in all of baseball this year. Fans on their feet, the roof is open here at American Family Field, and everybody waving the gold rally towels. 1-2, Henderson deals. Swing and a miss, struck him out. And 1-2-3 go the Padres. Henderson has set down 8 in a row. We're midway in the fourth. And it's San Diego 1 and Milwaukee nothing. This is the National League Division Series on ESPN Radio and the ESPN app presented by Gusto.
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1: We go to the bottom of the fourth in Milwaukee. Michael King will get back at it. Top of the order, Churio, Terang, and Bowers. Doug, how about Michael King so far in these playoffs? He's gone 10 innings. He's given up one hit, no runs. He has walked 3, and he has struck out a dozen. I mean, he has been out of sight.
11: He has, and even tonight, it's a strikeouts or groundouts. You know, he's living on the ground. Talked about the danger of home runs. Well, it certainly helps your case if you're inducing hitters to hit the ball down on the ground, and that has been a big plus for King tonight as well.
1: King, 31 years old. Born in Rochester, New York, went to Bishop Hendricken High School in Warwick, Rhode Island, the same school that produced Rocco Baldelli. Here's the pitch. And that's a strike to Jackson Churio, grounded to third his first time. Churio's beginning to his season delayed because of an injury in the WBC, fractured his left hand. Yoan is upstairs outside. And now it's 1-1. So he didn't make his season debut, Jackson Churio, until May 4th.
11: And sometimes you lose a star player, just other guys step in and get comfortable as well.
1: The 1-1. Swing and a ball hit in the air out towards right center. It's falling. Sliding to make the catch is Tatis. And one out here in the fourth. A gorgeous play by the Platinum Glove Award winner, Fernando Tatis Jr.
11: He's so good. And the way he closes with speed, he catches this on backhand and almost leans back and slides all the way. I mean, no one can make as great plays as Tatis and then make it photogenic at the same time.
1: Here's Bryce Turang fouling one away off to the left. Well, this team is loaded with shortstops. I mean, Merrill, a shortstop by trade. Tatis, a shortstop by trade. Machado, Bogarts, Cronenworth. The 0-1 is hit foul out of play off to the left. Nothing in two on Bryce Turang. He is just so athletic, and it's just so much fun to watch him run, whether it's chasing fly balls or running the bases. 0-2 now. King deals in the dirt.
11: He just has game-changing capability. We talked to Craig Counsell around before, and when he asked to explain something, he's just a great player. You know, he just like summed it up. Because he can impact the game in so many ways. He can throw. He plays right. He'll come in and play second base. You know, he just is a thrill.
1: The 1-2 in the dirt. And it's two balls and two strikes on Turang, who led the team in wins above replacement. Former first rounder in 2018. And he has blossomed into a star, arguably the top second baseman in the game. The 2-2. Upstairs outside. And now it's three balls and two strikes on Bryce Turang, who was 0-for-3 last night.
11: Well, think about a second baseman with 100 RBIs. I mean, just that was, you know, historically not what the production you expected, and he's been that good.
1: The 3-2 is hit the other way on a hop. Machado collects, throw to first in time to get Bryce Turang.
11: So Turang, you know, we had 1-2 punch with Churio. They're aggressive early in the count. They got some pop. They're good athletes. They can run. They're very good table setters for like Jake Bowers in the middle of their order.
1: And the batter now is Jake Bowers. Bowers 0-for-1. The pitch, swing, and a ball popped up. Foul. And that'll get out of play left side. Padres come out of the third base dugout. And the Brewers, the home dugout, is the first base side. Brewers getting a start at first base from Jake Bowers, who put together a fine year this season. The pitch outside. Bowers last night 2-for-3. The thing he does so well is recognize the strike zone. He had the third highest on-base percentage in the majors, fourth highest walk rate. The 1-1. Strike on the outside corner, and that's challenged by Bowers. He thought it was outside, so an ABS challenge.
11: Well, sweeper, so it kind of, to him, looked like it went around the plate, so to speak.
15: Called overturned.
1: And it was a ball. Lance Barrett having a little bit of a tough day here in the early going. So that pitch is outside, and now it is 2-1. Two outs, base is empty. King deals, swing and a miss, and that was the changeup.
11: And Bowers just got the runway to get opportunity. That was big. He's been in the league a long time, just didn't get that, oh, you're an everyday guy. He got it, got the shot, the discipline, played 94 walks, and showed power, doubles, and ended up posting every day. So he's brought a lot to this Brewer offense.
1: The 2-2. Check swing and a pitch down low. He went. Bowers didn't like the call from Marquez, and it's strike three. Michael King perfect through four, including five strikeouts. We get a good one again here in Milwaukee onto the fifth. Padres lead it 1-0. This is the National League Division Series on ESPN Radio and the ESPN app, presented by Gusto.
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1: 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Roxy Bernstein and Greg Olson on the call.
2: Rox.
1: Yeah, our guy Roxy. He sounded great yesterday. Off day in that series here today. As they stagger the series so that it's not four games in one day.
2: When I faced Greg Olson in AAA, and he made me change my entire stance because I hadn't seen a curveball like that. And I was like, I will never hit that pitch.
1: That's funny.
2: Unless I do something very different.
1: There's Luis Campusano as Logan Henderson comes set and fires. Swing and a miss.
2: That changeup is, it seems like it's getting better. I mean, he just locating, it's down, it's really hugging the zone.
1: Next offering, popped up foul, and that'll move off out of play to the right. Padres lead one zip. Logan Henderson starting to slip into a groove. The 0-2, too high.

0: Anderson says yes. Campusano digs in right side. The pitch. Swing and a line drive left field coming on Cheerio. He'll play it on a bounce, and now it kicks past him for a moment. He retrieves, fires in it, and they'll hold Campusano to a single. So the leadoff man aboard for the Padres after Logan Henderson had set down 8 in a row.
1: Well, he throws a kind of a sweeper this time, and Camposano hits a little bit towards the end, and it stayed up a little longer than Cheerio expected. He started to get in that low lean, like I might dive, and decided to pull up, and then it bounced by him. But he was able to recover very quickly and get the ball back in.
0: First offering here to Cronenworth. Popped up out to shallow center field. Terang is out, makes the call and the grab. And Cronenworth retired on one pitch. I believe Jay Cronenworth has seen 2 pitches today.
1: That's it. He's trying to hunt and guess, and with Henderson, it can make sense. He's got mostly 2 pitches. He throws those 2 about 80%+ of the time. But he got under that one. He just slightly under.
0: Here's Fernando Tatis Jr. Man at first, 1 out. And first pitch swinging, and he fouls 1 back.
1: So Henderson's thrown, this is now his 64th pitch, and over 85% of them have been either the four-seamer or the changeup.
0: Here's the 0-1. Swing and a ground ball up the middle. Terang. Oh, it gets under his glove and rolls into center field. Terang picked his head up and picked his glove up as well, and it went right under his glove and I think between his legs into center. So they're at first and third, and there's 1 out. That's a huge play on a soft ground ball that could have been 2.
1: Yeah, my mom would say he was trying to get there without going. He was way ahead of himself, and this ball stayed down. And, of course, you're conscious of Tatis Jr. running, and the ball stayed down on him as he peaked up. You know, Camposano's getting on top of him, and so he rushed it and just didn't look the ball into the glove, and next thing you know, he's in center field.
0: First offering here to Dustin Harris misses the mark. So it'll go as an E4. And one of the best defenders on the field for either team makes an uncharacteristic error. First and third, 1 out. 1-0 Padres. Pitch to Harris. Swing and a miss.
1: Well, we talk about teams that, you know, minimize the mistakes. You know, that makes a huge difference. And we know these teams are both known for defense, particularly the Brewers. Terang, Platinum Glover. But you're given that extra opportunity. So now it's up to Henderson to make that pitch, maybe get the ground ball. Another opportunity to turn two and maybe get out of this.
0: Harris waits, the 1-1. Hit on the ground to the right side. Terang up with it to second for 1. Return to first. Gets past Bowers. Down to second will go Harris. And in to score is Campusano. And it is 2-0.
1: Well, Harris got jammed on that one. So it's slow developing. Terang did all he could. Pratt tried to make something happen. Bauer couldn't scoop it. And Harris had beaten it already, so he was definitely safe. And then Bowers was a little gingerly going after the ball. Seemed like, you know, something was bothering him there, but they were not able to convert. And the speed of Harris was the difference.
0: Yeah, fielder's choice. Oh, man, that's a play. As Machado swings here and drives one down the left field line, and that one is foul. Dougie, looking at that replay, Jake Bowers should have caught that.
1: Yeah, it seemed like he anticipating it, whether being lower or something, but just got by him.
0: So another error, and a man at second. The 0-1 to Machado misses. So the Padres have a 2-0 lead here in the fifth, and another man into scoring position. Henderson deals. Swing and a pop-up foul. That's back to our right and out of play as the bat went helicoptering down the left field line. And the fans, any chance they have to boo Manny Machado, and they will.
1: They will find a way. You know, the definition of throwing his hands, the top hand comes through, the bottom hand slid off, and then he was reaching for the ball, and it just ended up kind of throwing the bat.
0: So Machado gets the bat back and gets some of that motor stick to get a little better grip on the bat handle. He tapes his bat with a bright yellow lizard skin. That's what they call it. Man at second, that's Harris. The pitch. Swing and a ground ball out to short. Pratt up with it. Throw to first. In time, Machado is out. But the Padres add a run thanks to some shaky Brewer defense. We'll go to the bottom of the fifth, and here in Milwaukee, Padres 2 and the Brewers nothing. 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
0: Bottom of the fifth, and here in Milwaukee, Michael King has been sensational as he has gotten every batter that he has faced. So the first 12 set down by the righty, and now he'll face William Contreras, Garrett Mitchell, and Christian Yelich for the second time.
1: Well, and he's done it with only 50 pitches, and that efficiency it just bodes well for being able to hand the ball off to the bullpen, the exceptional bullpen, in the best lanes possible under the best matchups. And you know, Mason Miller sitting there hadn't been used so far this series.
0: Contreras 0 for 1, struck out swinging his first time. Padres lead it 2-0. We're in the bottom of the fifth. The pitch. Swing and a foul straight back. And now nothing and one on Contreras.
1: But he's got, you know, of all those outs, he's gotten 6 ground balls, 4 strikeouts, only 1 fly ball out.
0: King ready to 0-1. And that one in there for a strike. And that was the sweeper. Padres, as mentioned, wearing their road uniforms, a tan color, their pinstripe, the 0-2. Hit on the ground to short, charging in and to his right, Bogarts. Fires on the move in time to get Contreras.
1: And Bogart's one of the shortstops that loves to be in the movies. Way more comfortable in motion, coming in on the ball. That's what he tries to do on just as a baseline, and he's very good at it. Fields that ball cleanly, throws on the run, and he's in his element.
0: And the batter now, Garrett Mitchell. First offering outside. Ball one, no strikes as the changeup missed to Mitchell. He struck out swinging his first time. King, the 1-0. And that one a little bit low.
1: Well, both teams have both their ABS challenges available to them.
0: The 2-0 outside. So 3-0 on Mitchell. Brewers looking for their first base runner. Here comes a pitch. And that's through there for a strike.
1: Well, here's a chance for Mitchell to get into pull mode here and to drive the ball, try to put himself into scoring position.
0: The 3-1. Swing and a foul out of play off to the left.
1: King humped up on that one, went 95 on the hands. And Mitchell was really late.
0: King working off the first base edge of the rubber. The 3-2. And that is in there. Got him looking. Mitchell is gone. And there's two away.
1: I mean, that was just masterful. That's what King has been able to do. He threw the four-seamer on his hands, fouls him off late, and then he throws a two-seamer. It started at Mitchell, completely froze him, and the ball just comes right back, and he's been locating that sinker so well.
0: First offering here to Christian Yelich is ball one. I mean, it's crazy to think, Doug, we got a chance to watch Michael King in game one against the Cubs, the 1-0. Swing and a line drive and a base hit into right field. Racing over to pick it up is Tatis, and now he bobbles it. And now Yelich sliding into second. I think if he had kept his head up, he would have thought about three because Tatis hustled and it spilled out of his hands.
1: Yeah, he overran. He tried to do too much and try to catch it and then throw before he had the grip. And it was probably an easy way to get to third. But give Xander Bogaerts some credit because he absolutely tricks Christian Yelich to think the ball was coming in. So he gets to it, bobbles it, picks it up, throws it. And Bogaerts dekes him at second.
0: First one to Sal Frelick is in there for a strike. Nothing in one is... Frelick grounded out to first, his first time. In comes set, checks Yelich. And the 0-1 is lined. Base hit, left center field. Yelich around third. He's coming in to score. Sal Frelick delivers the Brewers' first run of the game, and it's 2-1.
1: Yeah, Frelick gets one out over the plate, stays on this ball really well, just planning to be up the middle opposite field, short and compact, and just whips the bat through the zone with some line on it.
0: Yeah, that's some Boston College on Boston College crime right there. As Frelick comes up with a hit, and now the first one to Pratt is in for a strike. I mean, look, that's how quickly it can change. He had gone 4 1/3 perfect innings and then struck out Mitchell to make it 4 2/3. And finally, Yelich breaks it up with the double, and immediately Frelick follows with a hit. Here's a swing and a ground ball. Base hit into right field. Frelick to second, and he'll stop there. That one just to the right of Ty France. And out of nowhere, three straight hits for the Brewers. And they're in business with two outs. Here comes David Hamilton.
1: Yeah, just a way to kind of regroup here. And You know, it's a two-seamer, and look, this is the second time around. They're making adjustments. That's what they do. And as a pitcher, you're trying to find ways to stay ahead of those adjustments. But great job by Cooper Pratt. Two-seamer, stayed on it and punched it the other way. And now they're using good information to get better at bats. Probably helps the shadows are gone now as well. Everybody's in the dark.
0: Down the infield, everybody in the shade. And now just Maryland center and Harris in left dealing with some sun. But with two outs and the bases cleared, three straight hits now for the Brewers. They're on the board. And it is 2-1 San Diego, but they are on their feet, and they are loud here at American Family Field. David Hamilton now struck out looking his first time. Frelick at second, Pratt at first. The pitch. Swing and a high fly ball clobbered down the right side, but that'll curl foul, and I mean wow. Just foul. Holy cow.
1: Yeah, that hit the facing of the upper deck. I mean, they're jumping on King early, and they're actually right on seemingly every swing this inning. What they're looking for, they are getting.
0: King fires. And a breaking ball in for a strike. David Hamilton now in an 0-2 hole. First and second, two outs. 2-1 Padres, the pitch. Swing and a foul back our way. Oh, nice catch,
1: nice.
0: Sir.
1: One-handed.
0: That is a great grab.
1: And he gave the ball away, too.
0: The guy in the Paul Molitor t-shirt top. Hamilton back in, 0-2. Here comes. Fouled in and out of the glove of Campusano. Great atmosphere here in Milwaukee. For

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4: Logan Anderson back to work here as we move to the top of the sixth. They'll face Ty France, Jackson Merrill, and Gavin Sheets. Anderson has given up a couple of runs in this one, only two hits. And the Brewers will send their stocky right-hander back out there. Dougie, he certainly had moments where he's been dominating. At one point, he set down eight in a row.
5: Well, he also, over a 12-pitch sequence after they met with him, he recorded five outs. I mean, they were just getting aggressive, and we talked about that. He was struggling, and then the Padres back-to-back swung at the first pitch and made quick outs. And I think that got him kind of back on track. He's like, well, okay, I mean, I'm struggling, but I'm going to lay it in there. And they were over-aggressive and turned them into something really efficient after that point.
4: So here's Ty France now, and the pitch. And that one is inside, and I think that hit him. It did. So France will take his base as Henderson plunks him, I think, on the elbow guard.
5: Yeah, France looked a little surprised, like he was going to take this pitch and didn't really move much. Yeah, the ball was moving in. We talked about Henderson's changeup. It moves 19 inches across into righty, so it's a lot of movement. France just got tangled up and hit his elbow guard.
4: Pat Murphy out of the dugout. He's going to take the baseball from Logan Henderson as JoJo Romero is going to come into the game. So Romero enters, call to the bullpen with nobody out and a man on here. Top six. Yeah, the Padres 2, the Brewers 1. This is the National League Division Series on ESPN Radio and ESPN app.
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6: 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Pre-game coverage gets underway for Game 2, the Braves and the Dodgers. And a very happy birthday to Braves catcher Sean Murphy. Here's your trivia question. It's brought to you by Lids. Look at

0: Bench That Tired Cap Shop, the newest NFL collection from 47 Brand, featuring the iconic Big Time Hitch, only in store at Lids. I mentioned Sean Murphy's birthday. Birthdays, of course, are a big deal. Four players have homered on their birthday in the postseason, but only one has done it twice, hit two home runs on his birthday in the playoffs. Is it Bryce Harper, Colton Wong, Evan Longoria, or Willie Akins? We'll get you the answer coming up a little bit later on in the broadcast. We get a new pitcher in Milwaukee. Back there we go once again with Doug Glanville. Here's John Schaube.
1: All right, Chris, thanks. Man at first and nobody out. Jackson Merrill about to face JoJo Romero. Padres lead the Brewers 2-1. And the lefty against the lefty. First offering is inside and ball one. Now this is a Brewers bullpen that had the best ERA in the NL, third best in baseball, the 1-0. Swing and a slash liner foul, third base side. Romero, a guy that they acquired at the trade deadline.
2: And Romero, sinker, sweeper, changeup combination.
1: Next offering is in there for a strike.
2: As a slow developing sweeper just seemed to go around Jackson Merrill.
1: The 1-2 is down low. So now two balls and two strikes on Merrill. France edging away at first. Nobody out. 2-1 Padres, the pitch. Swing and a miss. Struck him out. He got him to chase on a breaking ball.
2: This is the lane with the lefties. Now, Merrill has hit lefties pretty well, and Romero has reverse splits against left-handed. So it wasn't a huge, like, mathematical advantage based on the season numbers, but he made a great pitch there down and away, and Merrill barely even pivoted his body, didn't use his legs at all, just tried to wave at it and just missed.
1: Austin Hayes will hit for Gavin Sheets, and so Chris Hook is going to take a moment to head out and discuss with Romero and Contreras how they will attack the right-hand hitter. Hayes, a guy who has been known throughout his career to just hammer lefties.
2: And, I mean, he gets into really dead pull mode. He's very aggressive in the early in the count. So you got to make that a good pitch from the beginning. He's not a guy you want to just lay one in and try to get ahead.
1: Brewers have a couple of righties up, Chad Patrick and Abner Uribe. Man at first, one out. First one to Hayes. Swing and a miss. Man.
2: Yeah, there's no getting cheated for Austin Hayes. And he'll go huge stretches without even thinking about a walk. I mean, he will expand.
1: Great change up there. The pitch is in the dirt and smothered by Contreras. So back-to-back changeups. Yeah, he swings and misses, and my back hurts.
2: Yeah. I think everybody's back hurts watching Hayes take those cuts. But, you know, they were excited to get him middle of the season, and I was there for his first at-bat, which he hit a pinch-hit home run on the first pitch he saw. So he's going to attack.
1: 1-1 now. Romero comes set, stares at France. And a pitch. Swing and a pop-up foul off to the right. And that'll find the seat. So now 1-2 on the pinch hitter, Austin Hayes.
2: He's got no batting gloves. He is just going straight up bare hand.
1: One and two now. And the pitch. And a breaking ball misses outside. And now two balls and two strikes on Hayes.
2: Romero tried to clip the back door and didn't finish it. It floated away.
1: Hayes waits, 2-2. Swing and a miss. Struck him out. Back-to-back strikeouts for JoJo Romero.
2: Yeah, that was a great changeup because he threw the fastball earlier, but changeup turns it over, and it's pretty hard. It's like almost 90 miles an hour, so he was able to get that deception, and it has a lot of dive to it down. Just a great pitch.
1: Romero, 30 years old, a California native. First one to Bogarts misses. Bogarts here today, 0 for 2, the pitch. And that's in for a strike, and it's 1-1. The 1-1 in the dirt. Bogarts going with that high sock look, showing off all those brown socks right there. Pants blouse to the knees. The 2-1 outside. Xander now 33 years old and playing in this, his 56th career postseason game. France edges away at first. 2-1 Padres. Romero fires. And that one misses. It's ball four. And now there's two on for Luis Campusano. And Pat Murphy out of the dugout. Makes the point to the pen. And again, we told you, two righties were up. Patrick and Uribe. And Pat Murphy is going to summon one of them to come into this game. Looks like it'll be Abner Uribe. Call to the bullpen, and with two outs and two aboard here in the sixth, it's the Padres 2 and the Brewers 1. This is the National League Division Series on ESPN Radio and the ESPN app.
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0: I'm Chris Villani. 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American League Division Series resume tomorrow after a day off. Of course, all the action yours on ESPN Radio. Starts tomorrow, 4:30 Eastern. White Sox taking on the Guardians after Chicago took Game 1 yesterday. The nightcap with coverage at 7:30 Eastern tomorrow night. The Rays and the Yankees. Tampa coming off a 1-0 victory over New York. Another new pitcher in Milwaukee. Back there we go once again with Doug Glanville. Here's John Ciambi.
1: Abner Uribe will take over to face Luis Campusano. And Uribe, who appeared in Game 1 and was not sharp, gave up a pair of singles and he hit a man. And D.L. Hall got him out of a bases-loaded jam yesterday. Here's Campusato. Uribe fires, and that's low. A check swing and a pitch down low. A slider missed. Ball one.
2: Yeah, Uribe, live arm, sinker slider, and a lot of ground balls when he's right.
1: Two outs, two aboard. And a 1-0. Swing and a foul back to the screen. And now the count is even, 1-1 on Luis Campusano. Campusano has walked and singled, and he has scored a run. Right-hand hitter waits. The 1-1. Swing and a miss. That one, a sinker boring in on his hands at 99.

0: One and two the count. Here comes. And that's down low.
1: Went with the slider for the put away and good compliment to that sinker down and in. But great job by Campusano by laying off of that pitch.
0: Two and two. Here's the pitch. Swing and a ball popped up. Playable for Bowers. Foul ground off of first. Makes the catch. Uribe gets out of the jam and the Padres leave a couple. We're midway here in the sixth. And it's San Diego 2, Milwaukee 1. 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
0: Here in Milwaukee, the roof is open at American Family Field. Brewers lead this series 1-0, but the Padres leading in game two. It is 2-1. Dougie, no surprise, another tight one.
1: Yeah, I mean, the execution on the pitching and the options both teams have from their bullpen to get the right matchups. And their bullpen is so good that they can get away with matchups that don't have to be perfect. They can, because they are generally pretty good facing righties and lefties. Electric stuff, a lot of sinkers, and high velocity. It's impressive to watch.
0: Jackson Churio will start it off here in the bottom of the sixth. Churio, then Terang, and then Bowers in a one-run game. For San Diego, two runs, two hits, and no errors. For the Brewers, a run, three hits, and two errors. Here's the pitch. And a fastball for a strike clips the outside corner. And it's nothing to one. Churio didn't look, care for the call from Lance Barrett. King ready, the 0-1. And that hit him. And Churio will take his base. And leadoff man is on.
1: Yeah, King missed really badly on this pitch. I mean, he was trying to run the two-seamer in. And it, from the time it left its hand, it was already angling for him. So him, like, just to the left of the 11 on his back, just nowhere to go for Churio except the first base.
0: And now time called before Terang hits. Yeah, they're having some pitch comm issues. Now, remember, Michael King wears the pitch comm transmitter and a pitch comm receiver like the catcher because he can call his own pitches.
1: Well, he had this problem against the Cubs as well, and it seemed like it's the same thing that happened. But before, it took him a minute to realize that his signals weren't getting through and Campusano got crossed up. Or he said, unfortunately, they called the same pitch.
0: Yep.
1: But they're trying not to make that same mistake where you're thinking you're getting something and you're not.
0: Yuki Matsui is up in the pen for the Padres, and he's been joined by Bradley Rodriguez. And now Craig Stammen is out of the dugout, and he's making the point to the pen. He's going to bring in the lefty, and Michael King, not pleased, will depart as he hands the baseball over to Stammen. So the leadoff man is on here in the sixth. We got a pitching change. Call to the bullpen with nobody out, a man at first. We're here in the bottom of the sixth. It's the Padres 2 and the Brewers 1. This is the National League Division Series on ESPN Radio and the ESPN app.
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0: New pitcher will be the lefty Yuki Matsui, and he will face Bryce Turang right here. 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
0: We'll get to Matsui in a second. For Bryce Turang this year, drastic splits. Against lefties, he hit 216 with a 307 on base, a 313 slug. In terms of OPS, it's almost a 300-point difference.
1: Yeah, definitely big difference, and hence the move by the Padres to try to take advantage of that.
0: So the little southpaw Matsui on here. And the pitch. Turang shortens to bunt, takes outside, and that's a ball. Machado in on the grass, creeping in at third. Matsui faced Turang in the game last night and struck him out swinging. Lefty at the belt. Lefty taking his time in the 1-0. And that's in the dirt.
1: The thing about Matsui, tough to hit, but he gives up his walks.
0: And yeah, we touched on that last night.
1: His command can really get away from him, and I don't know if it's throwing him off that Turang keeps squaring the bunt, but he's seems way off.
0: Yeah, he's walked 14% of the batters he's faced this year. Big league average 8.9%, so walks are an issue. Matsui, and a 2-0 is fouled straight back. And it's 2-1, so no bunt for Turang in that spot.
1: Well, he could go back to it. Machado hasn't budged. He's still well in on the grass.
0: Here's a 2-1. And that's in there for a strike. Turang didn't like it.
1: Not enough to challenge, though. Four-seamer right at the knees. I mean, right there.
0: So 2-2 now. Turang back in. Man at first. Nobody out. And Matsui steps off and bluffs a throw to first.
1: And Churio dove head first right back.
0: And now time called. Bryce Terang, whose dad Brian played some time in the majors with the Mariners in 93 and 94. Churio edging away at first. Nobody out. Matsui and the lefty at the belt. The kick and pitch. Swing and a foul straight back. And they'll do it again. It's 2-2. Well, again, it's turned into a battle of the bullpens for the second straight night, and you're talking about two of the best bullpens in the game. Terang digs back in left side. He waits. Churio at first, small lead. The pitch. Swing and a ball popped in the air. Shallow center field. Charging in is Merrill, and he makes the catch. Terang retired, and with one down, it'll bring up Jake Bowers.
1: Yeah, it's one of those at-bats where, you know, you're in there initially to get the bunt down, right, and he doesn't get the pitches. Then they turn into hitting mode, but it doesn't change the fact that he had so many struggles against left-handed pitching. So he still was disadvantaged, but they got away from the bunt to move him over. So was that the right trade-off, you know, to go swinging?
0: Matsui here, the pitch, swing, and a high fly ball right field. Tatis going back onto the track. He's under it, and he makes the catch. And Bowers just missed it.
1: Yeah, I mean, a couple of more degrees flatter, and that ball's long gone. But he hit it straight up, and Tatis cruised into the warning track. It's a big warning track here in Milwaukee. And caught it comfortably, but by a whisker.
0: And now Niebla out to the mound. By the way, it is interesting to note the launch angle on that, 47 degrees. The exit velocity, 106.6. Very similar to what we saw off the bat of Ty France last night. Now to a deeper part of the park, to be sure.
1: Yep, that's a great point. It's
0: so
1: fascinating.
0: The park held it.
1: It did hold it.
0: Ruben Niebla, the pitching coach.
1: And what was the distance on that ball? Like, where did it land? He's in the middle of the warning track, roughly.
0: All right, here's Contreras now. Man at first and two outs. Matsui. And the pitch. And that's outside, ball one. Maybe a little bit high also. Contreras 0 for 2. He has struck out and grounded out. Padres, 2 runs, 2 hits, no errors. Brewers, 1 run, 3 hits, and 2 errors. Churio at first. Lefty holding and fires. Swing and a ground ball to third. Picking it up, Machado slings to second in time. And the Brewers are done in their half of the sixth. We'll move to the seventh here in Milwaukee. And it's the Padres by a run. They lead the Brewers 2-1. 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
10: ESPN Radio. The Rays and the Yankees have the day off the American League Division Series. They'll get back at it tomorrow. Tampa, a 1-0 victor last night behind a stellar pitching performance from Drew Rasmussen, took a no-hitter into the eighth inning, the longest the Yankees have ever been no-hit in their illustrious postseason history. 1-0 final again. Tampa wins the game, takes a 1-0 series lead into tomorrow, and Kevin Cash is going to hand the ball over to Freddy Peralta for game two.
11: I think given Freddy, you know, the way he's pitched the last four or five starts, as dominant as anybody in baseball, backed up by winning pitcher of the month, made that decision. I mean, it was, we were being very honest when we said that it was all hands on deck, and if needed, Freddy would have pitched last night. So fortunately for us, we didn't need him. Now we can slot him in the game two.
10: Yankees will turn to Cam Schlittler to try to avoid an 0-2 hole on the road. Coverage gets underway tomorrow night, 7:30 Eastern on ESPN Radio and the ESPN app. Earlier in the day tomorrow, the White Sox and Guardians will play their game two. Chicago a 3-0 game one victory over Cleveland yesterday, and they'll try to take two on the road. Again, all the coverage yours on ESPN Radio and the ESPN app. Let's get it back to Milwaukee now. Once again with Doug Glanville, here's John Ciambi.
0: Chris, thank you. It will be Jake Cronenworth to hit in the top half of the seventh. Cronenworth and then Tatis and then Harris. Boog Ciambi, Doug Glanville with you. Our producer is Rob Kelly. Our engineer is Jack Hicks. We're in the seventh, a 2-1 game. And Abner Uribe now. The reed thin right-hander kicks, fires. And a fastball is inside. You could hear Lance Barrett say it.
1: Cronenworth had taken two swings, two pitches total tonight, so he gets the first pitch he's taking.
0: All in, no strikes now. Uribe fires. Strike on the inside corner, a sinker at 97.
1: I think Brewers lead the league in being dissatisfied with the baseballs because they throw out a lot of balls.
0: The 1-1. Check swing roller left side. Hamilton charges, fires on the move. In time, one up and one down. If you're wondering, during a standard major league game, I don't know whether it shifts in the postseason, but this year in the majors, in an average major league game, they use about 145 baseballs.
1: That's a lot.
0: Dougie, back when you played, I would be willing to bet you it was less than half that.
1: It was six. Yeah, we just recycled.
0: Here's Tatis, the pitch. And that is in there for a strike. Yeah, it gets a scuff mark on it. Yeah. It could be 17 straight ground ball outs.
1: Yeah, put some pine tar, a little Vaseline on it.
0: Whatever.
1: Emery board.
0: We're still playing.
1: Let's go.
0: Uribe delivers. And that's outside, and now it's 1-1 on Tatis, who is 0-for-3. He has struck out, flied out, and reached on an error. Padres lead it 2-1. And a pitch. Check swing, and he went too far.
1: Yeah, it's like Tatis, since he faced Mizorowski, he's been pulling off more. He's very jumpy, a lot of half swings, chasing up and away in particular.
0: The 1-2 is in the dirt.
1: He doesn't look like he's kind of letting go through it. He's trying to see it.
0: Tatis waits, open stance, 2-2. Is low.
1: Now, this is the one Tatis can try to look for that sinker away. Drive it right center. He's can just stay on it.
0: 3-2. Swing and a broken bat roller to third. Hamilton up with it. Bobbles it. Kicks off his glove. And Tatis is safely aboard. That's the third error of the game for the Brewers.
1: Yeah, just very much not the character of this team when it comes to defense. I mean, Hamilton's not necessarily gold glove at third, but he's got a ton of range. But you could see when the ball was hopping, he was going to be in trouble because it was a big hop and another big hop. And then the last one, he tried to square and get in front of it, and it came up on him, really handcuffed him. He didn't have his hands out. And any mistake with Tatis Jr., he's safe.
0: So here's Dustin Harris, the pitch. Check swing, foul tip into the mitt of Contreras.
1: Ribe's pretty quick to home plate when it comes to holding runners. He's very frozen in his set position, and then he just quickly lifts up his leg. There's not a lot of tips to go on. Being this big-time ground ball pitcher to go with the power, he gets his share of double plays.
0: There's 0-1. And that's in there for a strike.

0: So Tatis is at first, and there's one out. Padres trying to add on here at the top of the seventh. One out. Tatis edging away. Uribe will throw to first, and safely back in there is Tatis. Uribe again throws to first. Close play. That time I think the throw actually hit Fernando Tatis. Dave Macias, their first base coach, goes over to chat with him. Bob Henley does the coaching at third.
1: Yeah, the first time over, he kind of got up kind of gingerly. And then that one, the ball got by him. And, you know, as a runner, you're trusting the first baseman to catch it. You have to. And doesn't feel good with the ball in the ribs.
0: Next offering is outside the strike zone. So now one and two on Harris. Dustin Harris is 0 for 3 in this game. Pace of this one is really slowed down. Uribe comes set. Tatis at first. One out. And the next offering is in the dirt. Tatis started to go and then stopped.
1: But it's a tough combination for Tatis to straight steal. You have Uribe fast to the plate. You have a phenomenal base-stealing cut-down artist in Contreras, 34.3% caught stealing rate this year.
0: Two-two is hit in the air. Left field, going out is Hamilton, but charging in is Churio to make the grab. And a big out right there as Harris retired.
1: Yeah, good job by Churio. Maybe a little late in calling it, but he called him off, and Hamilton did finally duck his head and back away. But it's your job, the outfielders coming in. You have the best view. You have the safest trajectory. You also know where the base runner is. Your momentum is going forward. It's all better if the outfielder can get to that ball.
0: Here's Manny Machado now. Man at first, the pitch. And that is low. Padres with two runs on just two hits. The Brewers a run on three hits. And Milwaukee with three errors in this game. This is a good defensive team. And if you're wondering, they made as many as three errors in a game only twice the entire year. July 29th at San Francisco, August 11th at San Diego.
1: Yeah, they're top five in defensive runs saved. They have the metrics to back up being a very good defensive club. You know, Terang, we mentioned, Platinum Glove. They have some good ones out there. Sal Frelick, Contreras.
0: Shane Drouin, the lefty, is up along with fellow lefty Aaron Ashby. Two and zero on Machado, who's walked and scored and grounded out twice. He's 0 for 2. Uribe ready and fires. And that one misses inside, and a challenge.
2: Pitch is called a ball, the catcher's challenge.
0: From Contreras. So an ABS challenge right here, and it's a strike.
1: It's like every challenge, Contreras is always discussing it with the hitter. It's pretty funny. He's always like, what do you think, man? I mean, like, and Machado, they're having a conversation over it.
0: No catcher in baseball attempted more challenges than Contreras this year. The 2-1, a little bit low.
1: Yeah, he's very confident in his framing, and as he should be, he's going for volume.
0: Yeah.
1: And, you know, you win 103 games, you're doing a lot of things right.
0: Mm-hmm. 3-1 now. Machado back in. The pitch. Outside and low, and he walked him. So Tatis moves up the 90 feet to second. Machado is aboard.
1: And France is hits two seamers really well, hits sweepers. He stays on the ball. That's why he has some of his home runs this year. He hit to right field, center, all over. And you don't, you know, hit 295 without spraying the ball around a little bit. So Uribe is going to have to make his pitches with France up.
0: Here's the pitch. Oh. And that's a breaking ball for a strike on the inside corner. Ty France will challenge it. ABS challenge. And everyone turns their attention to the Jumbotron, and it's a ball. So the call is overturned.
1: I don't know. Is Barrett 1-1? I don't know if he's 1-1 tonight. They both have two challenges left, so I guess the answer is no.
0: For Lance Barrett, by the way, seven challenges, all of it overturned. The 1-0. Swing and a ground ball, and that's a base hit into right field. Here comes Tatis racing for the plate. Throw to third. Tag out. Does the run score? The run does score. So Frelick alertly fired to third to get Machado, and the inning will come to a close.
1: Yeah, I mean, he ran and ill-advised. He was out by an absolute mile.
0: So we're midway here in inning number seven. The Padres pick up an insurance run. It's San Diego 3 and Milwaukee 1. 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
9: A little more than an hour from now, pregame coverage starts. The Braves and the Dodgers. Atlanta down a game in the series after a 5-3 LA win yesterday. They will not turn the ball over to Chris Sale, however, for game two. Instead, it's going to be Ray Kerr. Braves skipper Walt Weiss on what went into the decision.
10: Look, at the end of the day, we want full strength Chris Sale. I know him at 80% is really good, but that's what it came down to. We've given him extra rest all year. It has served him very well. It allowed him to do what he did the other night. I think all the extra rest he'd gotten. And he'd be on normal rest from his last start, but he had the outing in between. So not sure you're getting the best version of him pitching today. We're certain we will pitching game three.
9: Well, they'll see if they get to game three tied at one apiece. Again, the coverage starts at 7:30 Eastern tonight. First pitch just after 8 o'clock. Braves and the Dodgers here on ESPN Radio. Tomorrow, game two, the Yankees and the Rays. Tampa on top 1-0 in the series after a 1-0 win. Drew Rasmussen took a no-hitter into the eighth and set things up nicely for manager Kevin Cash.
11: Well, we only used two guys, so we're in a pretty good spot. I'm still thinking about how impressive his outing was. Not surprised by Rasp by any stretch, but to go do it at that stage, that setting, gets this team game one of a series, pretty awesome. And it helps us out. Everybody's fresh, and I think probably that much more is the bullpen now kind of chomping at the bit to get in there and contribute.
9: Game two tomorrow night, 7:30 Eastern, the coverage on ESPN Radio. Back to Milwaukee we go with Doug Glanville. Here's John Chambi.
0: All right, Chris, thank you so much. And as we go to the bottom of the seventh, it'll be Mitchell, then Yelich, then Frelick against the southpaw Yuki Matsui. This is a big spot right here for Milwaukee, down a couple, because you know Mason Miller is lurking in the bullpen for the Padres. First offering to Mitchell, misses downstairs.
1: Yeah, and last inning, you know, they almost ran themselves out of that insurance run. If you get cut down at third before the run scores,
0: yep,
1: that run does not count.
0: No doubt. 3-1 San Diego. Matsui fires. And a fastball missing. I'm not sure where.
1: Yeah,
0: and now it's 2-0.
1: And Sal Frelick, you know, he's a gold glover, but he also had what they call kills, 10 kills, defensive run saves, meaning he's throwing you out without having to throw to a cutoff man. Mm. So he's done this before.
0: The 2-0 outside, and now it's 3-0. And here's the thing you touched on with Matsui, that he will walk guys.
1: Yeah, and this is the guy he needs to get. He's got the left-hander. He's got a whole bunch of them coming and just needs to throw strikes.
0: The 3-0 is in there.
1: Matsui has a very over-the-top motion. He kind of whips his body around and gets really behind the ball.
0: Three-one pitch, swing and a ground ball, base hit up the middle, out of the right center. Tatis over to pick it up. Mitchell is aboard, and the leadoff man is on base.
1: A good at bat by Mitchell, zoning it up, takes the strike on 3-0, lets one get out over the plate. Short, compact swing, barrel to the ball, and solid contact up the middle.
0: And now it's Christian Yelich. Yelich 1-2 with a single, and he has scored the Lone Brewers run. And the crowd buzzing. Matsui ready. Delivers. And Yelich takes ball one.
1: Yelich did not hit lefties very well. They've often brought in Vaughn to face him, but I know Mason Miller, they're going to want Yelich's bat in there.
0: They chant for Yelich. And the next pitch is outside. And it's 2-0 to the former MVP, named captain of this team on September 26th. I thought it was cool to see just how much he understands the culture here. He said, "I'm fine with it as long as Robin Yount is fine with it." The 2-0. Swing and a miss. He was a little bit tardy that time.
1: Hey, he took the time to get the blessing from Robin Yount and really expressed that, hey, if it's important to you and you, everybody has been thinking about this collectively, he would accept that honor.
0: Matsui ready. And a 2-1. Fouled into and then out of the glove of the new catcher, Freddie Fermin.
1: Yelich on the season only hit 212 against lefties. Wasn't the strong point. And as I was mentioning, well, they get back around and Mason Miller's in the game. They want him in there as opposed to maybe Andrew Vaughn, who might be coming in typically against lefties.
0: 2-2 now. Matsui ready. Here's the pitch. Hit on the ground, just foul of third. It got right in on the thumbs of Yelich, and I giggled a little bit just because Machado's playing way off the line, and if it's fair, even though it was not hit hard at all, it would have likely been a double.
1: Yeah, that was inches right there, and just punching at that left side. They're giving him that whole line and more.
0: 2-2 now. Man at first, nobody out. The lefty delivers. Swing and a high fly ball drilled. Center field going back. Merrill jumps and he makes the catch. Up against the wall. He stole extra bases from Yelich. Fires it back in. Mitchell back to first. What a play by Jackson Merrill.
1: And Jackson Merrill's playing at the right depth. He goes back at the right angle and gets to the wall. And then he was kind of running out of time. This ball was hit so hard. So he had to get in a position to jump before he had a couple more steps to the wall. And then he turns his back and braces it. And that's a great play to protect the ball. Sometimes you run into the ball and it gets jarred loose. So he kind of corralled it and came up throwing.
0: Here's Frelick now. Matsui delivers. And Frelick swings and misses. Yelich hit that ball 105.6 miles an hour at a launch angle of 23 degrees. Has a hit probability of 87%. I mean, it was a rocket.
1: Yeah. That was smoked, no doubt.
0: Frelick, an RBI single his last time up. Matsui to 0-1. Breaking ball fouled away, out of play, off to the left. Sal Frelick getting to start in right field here today. The game three starters look to be Dustin May and Nick Pivetta. And that'll be out in San Diego from Petco Park, and that should be a great atmosphere. Game three will come your way on Tuesday out in San Diego. 0-2 now, the pitch. Too high.
1: And Pat Murphy raving about Sal Frelick earlier, playing banged up, plays hard, throws his body around. And he just said, you know, being in the lineup tonight, and he was like, you watch, he's going to do something. You know, he's already got the RBI, the lone RBI for the Brewers tonight.
0: The 1-2 in the dirt. Yeah, the count, two balls and two strikes. It's very clear when you talk to Pat Murphy that Sal Frelick is one of his favorite players. We had a conversation with him late in the year. The Brewers went and played at Wrigley Field, and Frelick laced a line drive off of Pat Murphy's quad that he said, I still have something in there like a credit card. The 2-2 is in the dirt and stopped brilliantly by Fermin. Wow.
1: Yeah, and they mentioned Craig Stammen broke down his different catchers, and he mentioned with Fermin, he's the ice. He throws people out. He blocks balls in the dirt, and that was a great block there on a breaking ball that really wasn't close. It landed in the other batter's box.
0: Man at first, one out. Padres 3, Brewers 1. The 3-2, swing and a pop-up foul out of play, and that's off to the left. Padres, as mentioned, wearing their road tan uniforms, their pinstripe uniforms, which is unique for road uniforms, and they have that number 35 patch honoring the great and former Cy Young Award winner Randy Jones, who passed away earlier this year. 3-2 now. Here's the pitch. And that's too high. Ball 4. And Frelick angrily tosses the bat. He'll take his base. And the Brewers have something brewing, pun intended. 2 on and 1 out. And here comes Cooper Pratt.
1: Well, Matsui just kind of self-inflicted wounds here. Just working behind in the count. Giving these hitters an opportunity to just walk and get on base on a free pass.
0: Craig Stammen out of the dugout. He's going to take the baseball from Matsui. And we've got a pitching change. Call to the bullpen. And with one out here in the seventh, it's the Padres 3 and the Brewers 1. This is the National League Division Series on ESPN Radio and ESPN App.
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9: I'm Chris Villani on ESPN Radio. The Dodgers, 100 wins this year, trying to become the first team in National League history to win three straight World Series. Got off to a good start last night. A 5-3 win over the Braves in game one of the NLDS behind Tarek Skubal, who pitched well, for manager Dave Roberts.
13: I thought Tarek was fantastic. I thought the fastball was really good. Murphy clipped him, ball above the zone with two strikes, but I thought the changeup today was really effective.
9: Skubal allowed just a run, a part of a 5-3 Dodgers win over the Braves. They get back at it tonight. Pre-game coverage starts in about an hour on ESPN Radio and the ESPN app. New pitcher in Milwaukee, once again with Doug Glanville. Here's John Ciambi.
0: All right, Chris, thank you so much. Bradley Rodriguez will take over. And with one out, the Brewers here in the bottom of the seventh have runners at first and second. And the batter is going to be the shortstop, Cooper Pratt.
14: Rodriguez, you know, his primary, his favorite pitch, changeup, four-seamer, power sinker. He could reach 100 like every other pitcher seemingly on both of these bullpens. But, you know, he's the guy that kind of sets up things. Maybe if it's Mora Hone and of course, Mason Miller.
0: So two on and one out. The pitch to Pratt. And that's outside.

0: 3-1 now. Two aboard, one out. And that pitch is in for a strike at 98.
1: Well, they got good speed on the bases, and that gives them an opportunity. Hard hit ball, gap at all, and Frelick will score. Big lead at first.
0: Three and two now. Here comes. Swing and a bouncer to the left side. Bogaerts up with a throw to second and out. And they just do get Frelick. And on the play, Mitchell to third.
1: Yeah, that was close. And Bogaerts circled it and did not throw the ball hard at all. Mitchell advancing kind of screened the ball a little bit, and he threw it almost like a jump shot. Didn't really throw it. He just kind of pushed it over to second, and it gave Frelick a window to get there. I mean, it is close.
0: Wow, was it?
1: Yeah, it just gets him.
0: So now it's David Hamilton. And a pitch. Swing and a miss.

0: Hamilton facing the hard-throwing right-hander Bradley Rodriguez. First and third, two outs. Swing and a ground ball right side. Cronenworth bobbles. And he threw it away. He throws it into the Brewers' dugout. Mitchell in to score. And the Brewers are within one. He bobbled it. And then knew with Hamilton running, he was going to have to really hustle, and he threw it past Ty France.
1: Absolutely disaster there for Cronenworth. Comes in, there's, you know, yes, there's pressure because Hamilton can fly, so he's trying to catch it on the run. And he bobbles it, still catches it to himself, and then rushes the throw. It goes on that home plate side of first. France could not get there because he was so close, and he threw it so hard.
0: Yep.
1: And now he created second and third runners in scoring position for the Brewers.
0: Ruben Niebla is heading out to the mound. So it's second and third with two outs after the error by Jake Cronenworth. Niebla and the entire infield gathering together, plus Fermin, the catcher, and Rodriguez, the pitcher.
1: Well, and you wonder if it's actually two errors, right? I mean, he gets there, and he's, because of the bobble, he's by the base. Then he throws it away on top of that. And that's that feeling you get of, like, compounding your own mistake. You make one, try to preserve it, and then you try to do too much to compensate for it, and then it leads to another mistake.
0: Mason Miller up in the pen for the Padres. Everybody on their feet here at American Family Field as Jackson Churio gets the opportunity. Churio 0 for 2. He's been hit by a pitch.
1: And this is the guy the Brewers won up to the plate.
0: Yep.
1: Aggressive early. Big playoff performer.
0: The pitch. And that's in there for a strike. Pratt, the runner at third. Hamilton, the runner at second. Padres 3, Brewers 2.

0: Curry awaits. The 0-1. Outside. Jackson Churio, just 22 years old. The home run he hit last night. His fifth in the postseason, and he is the all-time leader in Brewers postseason history in homers. The 1-1. Swing and a foul out of play off to the right. And again, it's limited, but coming into this game here today, a .333 career postseason batting average with 8 extra base hits. Second and third, 2 down. The 1-2 outside.
1: He's got the big arm, and Churio is good at staying on the ball, looking away, driving it to right center. He's done that time and time again.
0: 2-2, the pitch. Swing and a ground ball to short. Bogarts picks it up. Throw to first in time. And they get Churio, and the Brewers leave a couple, but they do come up with a run thanks to the Cronenworth error. We'll head to the eighth here in Milwaukee. Padres 3 and the Brewers 2. 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

0: in Milwaukee. And a new pitcher will take over as the lefty Aaron Ashby will pitch.
1: And Ashby, rubber arm out there, can mop up some innings. Big power sinker, 99. Breaking ball, he throws hard. And he gives you good matchups against lefties for sure.
0: So Ashby, a guy with nasty stuff. And the lefty pitched in the game yesterday. Man, he is, I don't know, I would say somewhat rubber armed, if you can be somewhat rubber armed, but such a valuable member of their bullpen. There's Jackson Merrill, the pitch. Swing and a ground ball right side. Diving Turan can't come up with it. Base hit right field.
1: Well, you know, Jackson Merrill, you always see the lefty matchups, but over the course of the season, he hit 280 against lefties. It was not really a problem and had the same slugging percentage roughly. So he can hit them. It's not an easy out by any stretch, and just gets the ball grounded, stayed on the ground the whole way. Not a lot of bounce, yep, but hit hard enough to get by the diving Turan.
0: Samad Taylor will pinch hit here. So Taylor waits, shortens the bunt, and bunts a good one. There's nobody covering first. Everybody's going to be safe. Wow, another defensive miscue for the Brewers. It'll go as a base hit, but that is a play you normally see them make. They're offering the out, and Pat Murphy's team was not in position to execute taking the out.
1: And there was nobody there. Bowers kind of came forward and then got overcommitted. Turan was moving towards second base. So there was just clearly a communication issue in terms of what they were trying to execute. Ashby gets the ball and has nowhere to throw it. Just none. Too much speed on the bases with Beryl, and Taylor could absolutely fly himself.
0: First one to Bogarts, and that one misses low.
1: And it looked like he was challenging it. Yeah,
0: And I think he is challenging it. It will be an ABS challenge.
2: The catcher is challenging the pitch.
0: So they're a little slow on that, and now an ABS challenge on a pitch called a ball.
2: The call is confirmed. Milwaukee has one.
0: And Contreras misses on that one, so the call is confirmed.
1: All right, one on the board for Mr. Barrett behind the dish.
0: First and second, and nobody out, and Bogart's at the plate. Ashby looking for a ground ball. Here's the pitch. In there for a strike.

0: pitch. Swing and a foul back to the backstop.
1: Now the Padres can make something happen with the guys on the bases right now. This is a chance to really push the envelope.
0: The 1-2 is low. So Taylor puts down what was trying to be a sacrifice bunt. Instead, it ends up as a hit.
1: And his bunt was just sort of a dead-end bunt right back at the pitcher.
0: Yep.
1: I mean, it wasn't like he angled it any particular direction. And it played out well for him.
0: 2-2. Lifted in the air, foul, and that'll move off out of play to the right. This is a Brewers team. They were tied for 8th in outs above average, 13th in fielding run value, tied for 4th in defensive run save. Genuinely were generally considered a top 5 type defense in the majors. Merrill at second, Taylor at first, the pitch. And a breaking ball misses. That was the curve, and that was low.
1: Yeah, there's just not been a lot of games this year where the Brewers just beat themselves, you know, particularly defensively. They just haven't. And the fact is they're right in this game. So, you know, that shows you how good they are. Mm-hmm. They're still close, you know, despite the mistakes.
0: The lefty fires. And that one is on the inside corner. Struck him out. And Bogaerts is gone on strikes, a huge strikeout for Ashby.
1: Yeah, I don't know. He was pointing at something, like almost disbelief, but two-seamer that had all kinds of movement. It started and just went right back over the plate, and it was a clear strike, and he just could not pull the trigger. I mean, that's a ball you have to get out, the bat head out early, because it's right at your hip in the beginning.
0: There's Freddie Fermin, first and second, one away. The pitch, swing and a miss.

0: Merrill out there at second. Taylor at first. Next offering. Foul tipped into the mitt of Contreras. Dougie, this is a big spot. Look, if you're the Padres, you really would love to add on, even with the likelihood of Miller coming in to pitch two innings. An insurance run would be monstrous. 0-2. Here comes. Swing and a ground ball to the right side. Up with it, Terang. To Pratt at second, one. On to first, two. And Ashby pumps his fist. 4-6-3. And that ends the inning.
1: They didn't really use the speed on the base. They could have used it to get something in motion, something going, but now they got the DP.
0: So we'll go to the bottom of the eighth here in Milwaukee. Padres 3, Brewers 2. 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
0: Back at American Family Field as we go to the bottom of the eighth. And a new pitcher in for the Padres, the right-hander Mason Miller will take over and set the defense for you. It'll go Harris, Merrill, and Tatis left to right in the outfield. Machado at short. Machado at third. Bogarts at short. Cronenworth at second. And Ty France at first. Fermin behind the plate, and Miller takes over. 5-2 this year. 38 saves, 70 innings in 66 appearances, and a 1.67 ERA. He struck out, get this, 47.4% of all the batters that he faced.
1: The numbers are eye-popping. I mean, they just defy everything. 70 innings, 37 hits, only 3 home runs, 26 walks, 129 strikeouts. Just ludicrous.
0: Here's Bryce Terang. Machado in on the grass at third. Outfield plays Terang the other way. Miller fires. And a fastball misses down and in. That one at 101. Ball one to Bryce Terang. Terang is 0 for 3. The pitch. And that's too high.

0: Here's the pitch. In there for a strike, and now it's 2-1. Tarang has grounded to third, and flied to center. Padres 3, Brewers 2, bottom of the 8th. Miller kicks, fires, and that's in there for a strike at 102 miles an hour.
1: Well, it's 102 with location. I mean, it's those last two pitches in a hitter's count. You didn't give Tarang much of the plate. And that is a mark of excellence there, location and power.
0: 2-2, here it comes. Swing and a foul tip into the mid of Fermin. Struck him out. And Mason Miller gets the punch out to begin his outing.
1: Yeah, this is just straight petroleum. And he goes right at him, up in the zone. Four-seamer, hit it if you can.
0: Now, certainly one of the best that we have seen in recent years, Mason Miller. First offering here to Bowers. And a breaking ball is a strike. That was a slider. And Bowers will challenge. So an ABS challenge on the strike call. And it's a ball.
1: Bowers challenged very, like, unenthusiastically. He was like, I don't know what that was. I was kind of looking for the fastball, but I'm going to challenge it anyway.
0: Yeah. The 1-0. That's a strike on the outside corner. Bowers today 0 for 3. The Brewers have only 4 hits. The Padres have only 5 hits. Padres lead at 3-2. The 1-1. And that one misses. Down and away.
1: Now, even though he's, you know, throws 102, 3, and so on, the pitch he threw the most this year was his slider. Threw it more than his four-seamer.
0: Miller at the belt. The kick to 2-1. Oh! And that is in there for a strike. So a 2-1 slider from a guy who can throw it 102, 103 miles an hour.
1: And that's the fourth straight slider he's thrown to Bowers, so he's definitely staying away from the fastball.
0: Miller listening in, now picks out a side. 2-2. Here comes. Swing and a miss. Struck him out. Mason Miller gets Jake Bowers. And there's two away.
1: Another slider, yep, down and in with very good location, because that was the chase slider. The others were getting in the zone. That one, he really induced Bowers to chase outside.
0: There's William Contreras now. Miller delivers. And that one too low with the slider. Ball one. Contreras 0 for 3. He had the big homer last night to give the Brewers the lead in the 7th. They broke a 2-2 tie. The 1-0. Ah! Swing and a ball popped up. Cronenworth ranging out. Tatis calls him off. Charging in. Makes the catch. And 1-2-3 go the Brewers. Mason Miller outstanding in his series debut. We'll head to the 9th and hear at American Family Field. It's the Padres 3 and the Brewers 2 in Game 2. 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
0: Going to the ninth, and here from American Family Field, it's the Padres 3.
8: News this hour from Town Hall, I'm Mary Rose. Krista Pike's attorney says Tennessee's governor should commute Pike's death sentence to a life sentence after the failed execution. Stephen Farrell made the call on CNN State of the Union, saying she has endured what he called a torturous attempt at executing her.
9: I think she has been put through some really, really bad mental torture and physical torture, and that at the very least, that deserves a commutation of her death sentence.
8: Farrell added that Pike remains in the hospital on a ventilator and is critically ill. Pike was set to be executed by lethal injection earlier this week, but survived two rounds of the drugs and was hospitalized. Officials believe the Fly Dubé co-pilot accused of stabbing his captain and trying to seize control of an Israel-bound plane acted alone. Correspondent Richard Boyd reports.
10: Media reports say U.S. officials briefed on the investigation and a former Israeli security official say the accused was a lone actor. NBC News says the U.S. officials stressed that the investigation of Wednesday's mid-air attack is still in its early stages. Emirati authorities leading the investigation said Saturday the co-pilot attacked the captain with a crash axe in an attempted terrorist attack. Authorities have not officially released the suspect's identity, but multiple news outlets have named him as an Omani citizen. Richard Boyd reports.
8: With just 30 days to go until the midterm elections, President Trump is urging supporters to vote like he's on the ballot. The president made the remark at a rally in Ohio last night where he turned out to support Republican Senator John Husted's re-election bid. Husted is locked into a tight race against former Senator Sherrod Brown. More on these stories at townhall.com.
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8: The first team captain for Columbus Blue Jackets is dead.
12: Lyle Odelon died Friday from a heart attack at the age of 58. He played in 16 NHL seasons from 1989 until 2006. The Jackets picked him up from the then Phoenix Coyotes in the 2000 NHL expansion draft, then traded him to the Chicago Blackhawks in March 2002. Odie was also part of the 1993 Montreal Canadiens, the last team from Canada to hoist the Stanley Cup.
13: I'm Lee Mowen.
8: A study of 48,000 doctors' visit for kids with asthma found that asthma attacks rose in homes where someone vaped. The findings were presented Friday in San Diego at a meeting of the American Academy of Pediatrics. The study found the combination use of tobacco and vaping in the home led to the highest levels of asthma flare-ups in kids. Breaking news and analysis at townhall.com. Tennessee Governor Bill Lee said Saturday prison commissioner Frank Strada will resign after overseeing the failed execution of Krista Pike.
14: Strada is expected to leave later this month. His departure will come after he oversaw Tennessee's second failed attempt at lethal injection this year and amid bipartisan calls for his resignation. All remaining executions in the state have been paused. Strada said his agency had carried out its responsibilities in accordance with established protocol and framed his resignation as being in the best interest of Tennesseans. I'm Lisa Carton.
8: Research shows having some walnuts at dinner time could improve your sleep. A small study found that people who ate 40 grams of walnuts with dinner for 8 weeks slept better and were less drowsy during the day. Walnuts contain melatonin that helps with sleep. More on these stories at townhall.com.
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20: Took a couple extra steps as he had trouble getting it out of his glove. And by the time he threw it, he spiked it. So it was a big, long hop, and France just, boom, just stuck it right there and caught it.
0: Great job by Ty France. Here's Yelich, the pitch. And a slider for a strike. Kristen Yelich with a double and a run scored, sandwiched between a strikeout and a fly out to center. Padres lead it by a run, 3-2. The pitch off the outside corner. Miller accepts the sign. It's 1-1. Here comes. That's outside.
20: Well, three straight sliders trying to get that outside edge. Trying to backdoor Yelich, make him beat him opposite field off the spin.
0: 2-1, the pitch. That's too high. And now it's three balls and a strike. One out, base is empty, bottom nine. Brewers trail it by a run. 3-2, Padres lead. The pitch. Outside, ball four. And the tying run is on base.
20: Yeah, 3-1 slider. Didn't want to really mess with Yelich on the inner third at all. And didn't want to throw anything straight. So ended up missing outside and gets the walk.
0: Yeah, the batter now will be Sal Frelick. Frelick is grounded out, knocked in a run with a single, and walked. Left-hand hitter, Miller delivers. And a fastball for a strike. A four-seamer at 101.
13: Pitch is called a strike, the batter.
0: So a challenge from Frelick.
20: Yeah, very calm challenge. Didn't really pat his head.
0: And Frelick was correct. That is the 10th challenge of the game. 9 have been overturned. All 1-0 strikes on Sal Frelick. Miller at the belt. There goes the runner. The pitch is in for a strike. Throw to second. Kicks away from Bogarts. And now the tying run is in scoring position thanks to the stolen base from Yelich.
20: Christian Yelich still good instincts on the bases and steals this one off of Mason Miller. The big leg kick gets the fastball for Mean. Good throw. A good arm. A little short of the bag. And really, Bogarts tried to backhand it and just got eaten up. Didn't know where the ball was for a minute.
0: Everybody on their feet here at American Family Field. The pitch. Outside, maybe a little low.
13: This is called a ball. The catcher.
0: Pitch is called a ball. The catcher is challenging. Fermin, ABS challenge.
20: And this is why you want challenges.
13: Ball's over.
0: And the call is overturned. It's a strike.
20: Well, this is why you want your challenges late. You know, you got Mason Miller. You're giving him more of his own to work with.
0: So here's Frelick in a 1-2 hole. One out. Tying run at second. Padres 3, Brewers 2, bottom 9. Miller kicks, deals. Too low. A four-seam fastball at 103 miles an hour.
20: And he's, you know, he's doing a good job of staying away. It's very clear Miller's saying, you're going to have to beat me to the opposite field. You're going to have to beat me. He's not coming in. Even though he's got 103, he's staying away.
0: Here comes a 2-2. Outside. He missed with a slider that time, and it's 3-2. All right, Dougie, what's he throwing him here?
20: I mean, he's not commanding anything right now, so... And I say he's got to go with the fastball away.
0: Yelich at second, one down. 3-2, the pitch. Slider, and it misses. And it's ball four. And Frelick is on base.
20: Yeah, I mean, he's doing heavy diet sliders. That's is kind of how he pitches, but... He's working away, away, away. And at some point when you're throwing soft stuff away to guys that are not catching up to your fastball, that's going to do them a favor.
0: Ruben Niebla out for the mound visit. Manny Machado, part of that group, clapping his hands, urging on the big right-hander. But the entire infield gathered around close by the rubber with Fermin and France and Cronenworth and Bogarts. And Machado, along with Mason Miller, Ruben Niebla delivering his message.
20: Well, and, you know, this is different territory to some degree for Mason Miller. It's two innings save here. And now his pitch count is going up. The command isn't quite there. He's at 25. And it's going to be diminishing returns the more pitches he's throwing. So going to have to try to get into some efficiency and trust this stuff. I mean, this guy throws 103. He's going to make them beat you with their bat.
0: So here's Andrew Vaughn hitting for Cooper Pratt. First and second, one out. And the first offering, slider for a strike. And it's nothing in one. Vaughn, who came off the bench as a pinch hitter and singled. He was one for one in the game last night. And now Miller will step off the backside of the rubber.
20: And the Padres, particularly left field, they are deep. They're playing deep. The base hit, they can, Yelich can walk home.
0: Yelich at second, Frelick at first, good speed, the 0-1. And that's in for a strike. A slider at 90 miles an hour. And the count is 0-2.
20: I mean, a slider, because of that differential 12 miles an hour, it's like a changeup.
0: Vaughn digs back in, the 0-2. Swing and a fly ball center field. Merrill coming on. Under it, he's got it. And that is out number two. And it will not be David Hamilton, but rather Gary Sanchez.
20: So Miller got in the zone there. Tripled up on the slider, but good locations.
0: So Gary Sanchez will get the opportunity here. Sanchez with big time power.
20: Yeah, this is a great matchup here. Power versus power. Sanchez, long-standing career. Started off his career as franchise. He's supposed to be the next coming Yankee catcher, but become a favorite of this Brewer team. Just very popular in the locker room. Keeps the humor light. And has still got stuff to contribute at the plate.
0: And Gary Sanchez, you think about the start of the career that he was off to. He's the third fastest ever to 100 homers in the history of Major League Baseball.
20: Yeah. He's got light tower power.
0: No doubt about it. So Sanchez here at 209 with a dozen homers during the regular year. The pitch. And that's low. Sanchez hitting for Hamilton. It's Yelich at second. He represents the tying run. Frelick is at first. He's the winning run. A ball and no strikes to Gary Sanchez. The pitch. And that's a little bit high. And now it starts to get interesting with Jack Centurio in the on-deck circle down to our right. I'm sure Gary Sanchez would be more than willing to hand the baton to Churio if Miller doesn't throw him a strike. 2-0. And Miller spins and bluffs at Yelich at second. Everybody on their feet here. 41,683. Another sellout. And they chant for Sanchez. Gary, Gary. Two on, two out. The pitch. And a slider for a strike and a challenge from Sanchez. Sanchez felt it was inside. Another ABS challenge. And
1: confirmed Milwaukee's out of challenges.
0: Milwaukee's out of challenges.
20: They might as well use it there.
0: Absolutely.
20: So that's a good call there.
0: 100%.
20: And 2-0 slider. Shows you the confidence, and that's what he's had command of over the last couple of hitters. So
0: welcome to baseball 2026.
20: And he might go back to it because the fastball is command is not there.
0: It's I'm just with
20: not,
0: you.
20: It's up in the zone. It's down. It's away.
0: Yelich at second. Frelick at first. Bottom nine. Game two. Padres 3. Brewers 2. Sanchez waits. Miller fires. In there for a strike. And it's 2-2. He went slider again.
20: That's what he's commanding, and he's getting that inside corner. It's freezing the hitter and then coming back. It's not exactly where Fermin is setting up. So he's throwing against the catcher framing, but he's getting that inside corner.
0: Fans on their feet, waving the gold rally towels. First and second, two down. Brewers down a run. Sanchez digs in. The 2-2. Too low. And here we go. No place to put him. Well, actually, there is. There's one base open. I beg your pardon. Churio would be next. He's in the on-deck circle down to our right. Yelich at second. Frelick at first.
20: They're going to be on the move here.
0: The 3-2. And that's off the inside corner. And it is ball four. And they're all loaded up for Jackson Churio. Wow.
20: I mean, this is what you want as a team. You're going to have to beat the best to get this W. Mason Miller has been Mr. Unhittable all season, but he's going, trying to go two innings, and that's a lot. He's already at 34 pitches, so he's getting into the stratosphere that's not familiar territory. And you have Mr. Icewater, Jackson Churio, who just calm as can be and notorious now for big hits in these moments.
0: Joey Ortiz is running at first for Sanchez. 34 pitches for Mason Miller ties a season high for the right-hander. So it's Yelich at third, Frelick at second, Ortiz at first, and here is Churio. Bottom nine, 3-2 Padres, the pitch. Swing and a miss. Oh, he went right after him with a four-seamer at 101, and Churio couldn't catch up.
20: And he found the zone there. This is up and in with hair on it.
0: Bottom nine, two outs. Here's the 0-1. Outside, and that missed. 1-1 now. Bases loaded for the Brewers. They're down a run in the last of the ninth. Yelich, Frelick, Ortiz, third to first of the bases. Churio back in. Straightaway stance right side. The pitch. Swing and a miss. And now it's 1-2. And the 22-year-old from Venezuela, Jackson Churio, with a golden opportunity to be a hero.
20: And all he needs is a base hit. Doesn't need to go deep. Just needs a base hit.
0: Time call. Churio stepping out.
20: And it's hard to match Mason Miller by swinging harder. That just gets you in trouble.
0: Mm-hmm. Yelich at third. Frelick at second. Ortiz at first. Two down. 1-2. Miller. Kicks and deals. Swing and a foul straight back. And that time, Churio was on it. He smacks the barrel of the bat and then smells the barrel of the bat.
20: Yeah, see no evil, smell no evil.
0: Churio back in. Miller listens in. 1-2. Right-hander is ready. Here it comes. And that's low. The slider, and Churio wasn't biting.
20: I don't know how he laid off that pitch. I mean, wow, this is a great pitch by Miller. Down in the zone, 89. And Churio just did not bite.
0: Churio back in. Miller, the 2-2. Swing and a line drive. Base hit. Center field. Yelich is in. Something else.
20: Absolutely incredible. Jackson Churio They keep talking about him playing beyond his years, the calm, the rising to the occasion. And you're facing Mason Miller. This guy's throwing 104. He's found his fastball against you. He lays off a nasty slider and then jumps on a fastball and doesn't get too big, doesn't try to pull it, hits it right back up the box for the big hit and the win for the Brewers. I mean, that's Jackson Chourio. That's what he's been doing.
0: And that's the Milwaukee Brewers, the best team in baseball. And they just do not stop. And a 22-year-old shall lead them. Unbelievable. I mean, an absolute laser back up the middle.
20: Amazing. And Sal Frelick in the middle of it all. Just like Pat Murphy talked about, why is he in the lineup? Had a tough year. He gets the big base hit. He scores the winning run. Gets the right jump. Two outs. Scores. And just heart and soul of this team.
0: There are multiple celebrations going on at home plate. As soon as Frelick scored, Yelich was grabbing him and trying to hug him, and Frelick was running away, turning back to him, saying, follow me, as he raced out to the pile at second base.
20: And I don't know what they brought on the field to throw on. I think it's popcorn and bird seed. I don't know. They just grabbed anything, but they are throwing everything in this celebration that's now dispersing.
0: Downstairs, and here's Jesse Rogers with Christian Yelich.
2: Christian, is there anyone on the planet you want up more than Jackson Chourio at a moment like that?
21: No. I mean, I know it's Mason Miller, but you feel pretty good about him in that situation where, like, you know, something's going to be hit hard. You don't know if it's going to be at somebody, but you know he's going to hit something hard, and you just felt like, you know what? And you just could feel it in here.
2: The inning starts, though, with you getting on base against Miller. Take me through that at bat.
21: Yeah, I mean, down one, maybe the best closer in the game. You know, you're just like, you got to get on. You got to get some action. Maybe make something happen on the bases. But it's kind of been the theme of us all year. Like, just find a way. Like, who cares how we do it? Just get in there and figure it out.
2: Describe the emotion right now.
21: It was awesome. I tried to tackle Sal after he scored. But he played football in high school, so he broke my tackle. But then we got out there, and we got Jack pretty good, so it was sick.
2: What does this feel like? You have three to get one.
21: Yeah, I mean, they're a great team. You know, both these games could have gone either way. We just found a way, you know what I mean? So we kind of were in the same situation last year, and we took it down to the wire with, you know, the Cubs. So, you know, we know it's far from over, and we just got to continue to play well.
2: Thanks, Christian. Congrats.
21: Got it. Thank you.
2: Back to you, Boo.
0: What a crowd. 41,683. And the captain got it started. Christian Yelich, 34 years old, but don't sleep on the speed. He was 11-12 in stolen bases this year. He swiped the bag in that inning, and I loved what he had to say. I tried to tackle Sal, but he played football in high school, and he broke the tackle.
20: I mean, they're just, you know, unconscious, and, you know, they're just floating, and rightfully so. They had every contribution needed against the best, and that's what it takes, right? You need the walk. You need the discipline. You need to lay off his best pitch. You need to hit his best pitch. I mean, that's what it takes to take down Mason Miller. And everybody contributed through their discipline, which has gotten them this far, but also the big hit by Chourio up the middle and the base running to go with it. So, you know, this is Brewers baseball at its best, and they beat a great Padres team here tonight, and they did it against their top closer.
0: Again, our final score here in Game 2, the Brewers rally for 2 in the night. Chourio, the hero, 4-3. Milwaukee wins it. For Doug Glanville, producer Rob Kelly, and engineer Jack Hicks, I'm John Ciampi from Milwaukee. Now we send it to Chris Villani in the studio with the postgame show.
22: Thank you very much, John. What a finish in Milwaukee. The Brewers walk it off, a 4-3 victory. Jackson Chourio, the hero, thanks to a 2-run single to win it. Again, a 4-3 3 final, and the Brewers will take a 2-0 lead back to San Diego. 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The accounts and descriptions of this game may not be disseminated without expressed written consent. 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That's GUSTO.com. Coming up next on the Baseball Tonight postgame show, we take you through the highlights of this one. 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
22: 3-1 headed to the bottom of the seventh. Milwaukee cuts into the deficit again, makes it 3-2 on a throwing error. There were five errors in this game, by the way, but Padres seem to be in good shape. They turn the ball over to Mason Miller for a two-inning save, gets through the eighth unscathed. The ninth, a different story. Milwaukee loads the bases with two outs for Jackson Churio.
0: Churio back in. Miller, the 2-2. Swing and a line drive. 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

0: cops, you're not alone. 15 million people in the United States are at risk of losing Medicaid following Congress's decision to end pandemic protections for the program. In Vermont, 30,000 people could be pushed off the benefits cliff, facing the choice of becoming uninsured or buying a private insurance plan with high copays and deductibles. It doesn't have to be this way. 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
18: I'm Chris Villani. Brewers just polished off a 4-3 walk-off victory over the Padres. Milwaukee takes a 2-0 lead in the NLDS. In the other division series in the National League, the Dodgers will look for a 2-0 lead, sending Blake Snell to the mound just about a half an hour from now. Braves will start Ray Kerr, not Chris Sale, in Game 2. Manager Walt Weiss on what went into that decision.
19: Look, at the end of the day, we want full strength Chris Sale. I know him at 80% is really good, but that's what it came down to. We've given him extra rest all year. It has served him very well. It allowed him to do what he did the other night. I think all the extra rest he'd gotten. And he'd be on normal rest from his last start, but he had the outing in between. So not sure you're getting the best version of him pitching today. We're certain we will pitching Game 3.
18: So it'll be Kerr on the mound for the Braves and Snell for the Dodgers.

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22: 1,044, 637, 26 managers have passed that 1,000 win figure with one franchise, only two with better records than Roberts. That's your stat of the day brought to you by hands-free Skechers, slip-ons, Aeroburst, high-performance running shoes that cut through the wind. 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And Braves insider explains their plan on the mound the rest of the series. 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
22: 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Member FDIC. Ray Kerr gets the ball to open this game for the Braves after getting 10 key outs in the clincher against the Phillies. That was his first career postseason appearance. He's not thrown more than 47 pitches in a game this season. Grant Holmes expected to get into this game. The guy catching those arms, Drake Baldwin, who joined our Dave O'Brien.
1: Drake, you get the first hit of the game. Terrific at bat. Big base hit to start it against that guy, Scooble. Were you thinking at any point, well, it's going to be another five innings before the Braves get another hit off that guy?
4: He's a really good pitcher. He's obviously proved it for a long time. And just trying to win every pitch there and got one to find a hole through the infield. And, was hoping that a ball might bleed or something like that and able to scratch run across, because whenever you get a run, especially early in a playoff game, it really changes the momentum and it's huge. But, he kind of locked it in after that and made a lot of quality pitches against us.
1: Facing another one today in Blake Snell, what's your history against him? What's your approach against this guy, also a two-time Cy Young Award winner?
4: Yeah, another good pitcher. It sounds kind of simple, but it's just kind of finding a good pitch to hit. He has really good stuff. He's going to try to get you to chase, so just trying to hit a ball that you can do damage with.
1: Drake, thank you. Good luck in the heat today in game number two.
4: Perfect. Thank you.
22: Yeah, Snell's allowed one earned or fewer and eight straight starts coming in. Let's bring in Braves beat writer for the Atlanta Journal-Constitution, Chad Bishop. And Chad, what went into the decision to start Ray Kerr as an opener in this game?
5: Yeah, good question. A lot of different factors, right? Chris Sale, as Walt Weiss said a few minutes ago, if it were up to him, he'd probably pitch every day. I don't think that's too dissimilar from a lot of Major League Baseball pitchers, right? But if you kind of zoom out and look at the big picture, do you want Chris Sale starting today on maybe 75-80% strength, or do you want to throw him out there game three on his home field at Truist Park, maybe closer to 100%? And then I think you got to look at what Ray Kerr did to the Phillies. Now, granted, the Dodgers are not the Phillies, right? Like, the Dodgers are a much tougher lineup to navigate. But what they really like about Ray Kerr is his ability to keep the ball in the ballpark, give them two or three innings against some of these big-time left-handers in this Dodgers lineup, and maybe turn it over to the bullpen, which has been awesome for the Braves all season long, and all their high-leverage guys are available today.
22: Chad, how would you characterize the health of Tyler Mahle?
5: Good question. He was out throwing in the outfield this afternoon at Dodger Stadium. He threw a bullpen session, pretty typical, right, before a start for a starting pitcher. I think he's going to be fine. I think this point in the year, guys are going to try to gut it through whatever ailment they got. It's nothing serious, right, to put him on the IL or keep him from pitching. And obviously he pitched outstanding against the Phillies last week with that slight abdominal strain. So obviously it's not something that's going to sideline him and keep him from making a start, but it'll definitely be something to monitor over the next few days.
22: Yeah, the Braves pitched two openers in the first two games of this division series against the two-time champs. How would you describe the predicament this team is in regarding available starting pitchers?
5: It's dire. It's not good. And some of this, for context, you could say, well, why did Alex Anthopoulos not go get at least another starting pitcher at the trade deadline? And I understand that argument, but there was no way to predict that Bryce Elder, Reynaldo Lopez, and Martin Perez would all get injured right before the playoffs. J.R. Richie's a rookie, can start. A.J. Smith-Shawver, who we saw last night, has been a starter in his career. You essentially have two starting pitchers. But at this point in time, you're just kind of living on a prayer here and throwing as many guys as you can out there just to get 27 outs and try to survive.
22: Covers the Braves for the Atlanta Journal-Constitution, Chad Bishop. Chad, we appreciate the insight.
5: All right. Thanks, my friend.
22: Meantime, Ozzie Albies homered in Game 1 against the Dodgers and Game 3 against the Phillies. Takes us to today's trivia. Last Braves player to homer in consecutive games of the same postseason, Freddie Freeman of the Dodgers, 5-6 of the 2021 World Series against the Astros. Then with the Braves trivia brought to you by Lids, looking to bench that tired cap, shop the newest NFL collection from 47 brand featuring the iconic Big Time Hitch, only in stores at Lids. Coming up next on Baseball Tonight, presented by Granger, we'll hear from a guy that continues to come up clutch in this postseason for the Dodgers, Teoscar Hernandez. Then it's first pitch for a critical game two, Braves and Dodgers. 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
22: Jim Basquiat back on baseball tonight, taking a game two for the Braves and Dodgers. We are brought to you by Grainger. Teoscar Hernandez opened the scoring yesterday, fourth career postseason home run in a game one. He has 9 home runs, 27 knocked in, and 34 postseason games with the Dodgers, and joined our Jessica Mendoza.
15: All right, Teo, basically since the end of August, just been on a tear with the bat, made some adjustments. What have you seen and done in the last month and a half?
16: I was trying different things, and they went back years looking for, like, any, like, good stretch that I have in the season, and they find that where I was able to put my front leg outside, just bring it in, try, like doing a top similar,
15: yeah,
16: but with my leg outside starting. And we tried that, and since in August, it's been working really good.
15: But going back to last night, you're a bat. It was cool to see the adjustment on the same pitch.
16: I got a good pitch. I had an idea how to approach it because he threw me one a little farther away, yeah, the pitch before. Obviously, I was looking for something like that, and I put a good swing on.
15: Thank you so much, Teo.
16: Thank you.
22: Boy, he has been clutch on this big stage. Let's pause 10 seconds for station identification. You're listening to the National League Division Series on ESPN Radio and the ESPN app.